0: the plate, but that's all you need. So it's full on Crawford, who's giving Colt Emerson a rest at short. He's been playing more third base lately, has Crawford. Open stance, waiting on a payoff to start this fourth from Nick Martinez, who winds and pitches. Swinging a ball looped down the right field line. Foul. Landed about a foot foul near the Rays bullpen. You know, we say Longo Legacy Weekend, and it's a legacy for a reason. And it's not only because of what Evan did on the field. It's the example that he set in the community. In fact, today he went over and read to kids in St. Petersburg as part of the Reading with the Rays program, something he did so often as a player. Payoff again. Swung on, drilled on a line to right. Over and back is Mesa. Lunges, can't get it. Bounds off the wall on a hop for extra bases. Picks it up, throws to second, and Crawford in with a stand-up double. And that is the first hit now for the Seattle Mariners, trailing 1-0. And here comes a Rosarena. First time through, there were some very hard-hit baseballs against Martinez that did not fall. And Crawford got that one over the head of Mesa. And here's a Rosarena who gets a nice round of applause once again. I almost think it's appropriate that Randy is here on Longo Legacy Weekend because both players had such an impact on this organization at different times. First one righty to righty to Randy. Taken, called strike, nothing and one. I mean, there's no doubting right now that Evan Longoria is the best player the Rays have had in terms of accomplishments. But in terms of connecting with fans, Randy might have been the best in that category. A look at second, and 0-1. Fouled straight back off the knuckles, and it's nothing and two. And he certainly was the player with the best postseason in franchise history in 2020. It was Randy Arozarena. And this is his first game back at Tropicana Field since he was traded to Seattle. 0-2 with the runner at second. Inside with the heater, it's 1-2. Again, 1-0, fourth inning, Rays in front. Nick Martinez trying to put up a shutdown frame, not easy after the leadoff two-base hit by Crawford. 1-2 to Arozarena, who's been tough to strike out this year. Checked his swing at a cutter away and did not offer, says Ron Culpa at first. It's now even at 2-2. Randy used to go through stretches where he'd dominate, and then he would have runs where he would go maybe 1 for 20 with like 8 or 10 punch-outs, but he's eliminated a lot of those this year. Much more calm approach. Crowds the plate, hands close to his body, 2-2. Swinging a ball, lined into right, coming on Mesa, makes the catch shoulder high, and back to second Crawford. Fortunately, that ball hung up in the air long enough that Victor could make the grab.
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0: Man at second, one out. Dom Canzone stands in, the DH and left-hand batter, having a career year with 15 homers. First pitch from Martinez. Taken, outside corner strike, nothing and one. Man at second, one out, 1-0 Rays fourth inning. You know, it's interesting. Randy gets to come back after Tropicana Field was rebuilt. Evan never got to play a game as a visitor here after the trade to San Francisco and then going to Arizona as a free agent. 0-1. Swinging a ground ball toward the middle. Diving stop by Walls. Pops up, guns to first, and got him! What a terrific play by Taylor Walls. Sprawling to his left, across the second base bag. Gets the second out as Crawford moves up to third. A run-saving play.
1: Tell you what, yeah, I would have been happy for him just to keep the ball in the infield. And then the ability to turn that into an out is what makes Taylor Walls that next-level kind of shortstop.
0: Well, Evan Longoria was a three-time Gold Glove winner, but few can glove him as well as Walls. And here's Cal Raleigh, who just missed a homer his first time up. Man at third, two out. Martinez will step off.
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0: First pitch is a slow changeup. at the knees to Raleigh, and it's nothing in one. Switch hitter batting left-handed with tons of power. Again, just 9 homers this year. After 38 at the break last year in a record-setting campaign for catchers. Shin guard on his front leg, he waits. Martinez pitches. Check swing, did he offer? Yes, he did, says the third base umpire, Manny Gonzalez. High fastball he chased, and it's nothing in two. That's been the story for Raleigh this year. He's been a little bit in between. Behind on the fastball, out in front on the off-speed. Two strikes, two out. Crawford a double to start the inning at third. Big lead, the pitch. Taken just inside a ball, 1-2. Crowded him with a cutter. All right, now can you get Raleigh to strike out here? No strikeout so far for Martinez. One hit, one walk through 3 2/3. Holds, and now pitches. Swing and a miss. He got him on a breaking ball in the dirt. And down on strikes goes Raleigh. And Nick Martinez, with help from Taylor Walls, wiggles off the hook here in the fourth. 1-0 Rays after 3.5. This is the Rays Baseball Network.
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1: Richie Palacios, Hunter Fiducia, then the top of the order, Yandy Diaz. Rays finishing the second time through here in the fourth against Luis Castillo. First pitch is off speed for a called strike, a slider, nothing and one. Palacios lining to Luke Raley in center his first turn. First pitch righty to lefty was a strike. The second one is swung on and drilled deep in the air. Way back to right. Mastroboni back to the wall. Gone! Richie Palacios adds to the Rays' lead with his third home run of the year. And Tampa Bay has a 2-0 lead now in the fourth inning. Richie was ready for that fastball.
0: He also almost moonwalked into the dugout after he made contact. Did you see that?
1: I did.
0: It's like he was doing the moonwalk, almost back, then turned it into a home run trap. That was new.
1: Hadn't seen that dance step from him, at least, as Hunter Fiducia grounds one toward the hole. Second baseman flags it down. Young in the throw-off balance to first gets Fiducia. One pitch after the homer, one out here in the fourth inning. And with that home run by Richie Palacios, that means that you score free pizza from Colony Grill. 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And now Yandy Diaz takes a strike, nothing and one.
0: It's funny, they showed a neat shot of the dugout. When he was doing that little dance step back towards the dugout, nobody saw it because they were all watching the ball, but the TV camera never blinks.
1: That's a breaking ball strike to Yandy, and it's 0-2, and Richie's smiling about in the dugout, that's for sure. I loved his honesty the other day about talking about it means a little more when he was facing the Yankees since he grew up in the city. 0-2. Swinging a ball, looped in the air, shallow left, coming out of Rosarena, and he takes one from the fellow All-Star Yandy Diaz away. Little softy wouldn't drop in there for Yandy. Two gone in the Rays' fourth, up 2-0. If the Rays, a lot of times when you're at the All-Star break, the All-Stars from both teams will take one plane to the city, which means Randy, I think he's the only Mariner All-Star right now, would go with five Rays All-Stars with Yandy and company to Philadelphia. As a pitch outside to Jonathan Aranda, 1-0. Today, they just announced that Nick Kurtz is going on the injured list for the Athletics. And since Murakami was named to the Home Run Derby, the pitch swung on, popped up into center field. I got to imagine he's going to replace him in the All-Star game. Raley has this measured. And the center fielder makes the grab and the Rays are down in the fourth. But a leadoff home run by Richie Palacios makes it 2-0 Tampa Bay after four. This is the Rays base.
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1: Nick Martinez to Josh Naylor to start the fifth. Check swing roller back toward the mound. Martinez has it, then bobbles and pitches underhand to first again. Naylor, who really was not running hard out of the box. One pitch and one out in the fifth for Martinez and the Rays, leading 2-0. A couple of things I want to make sure to note. First of all, we got to say hello to Jason Collette, who's been a part of our broadcast in many ways for years, feeding us information, and he and his son are on a father-son trip to see Longo Legacy Weekend. As the pitch coming to Luke Raley from Martinez to the former Ray. Up and away for a ball high, 1-0. Dennis Phillips tells us he's tuned in as he crosses the Chesapeake on his way back to Florida to catch Longo Legacy Weekend on Sunday when his jersey number 3 will be retired. 1-0. Ground ball, hard hit toward first, called fair. Aranda back of the bag, racing toward the bag, and then flips underhand to Martinez, just ahead of Raley, in time, 2-2. Nice play on both ends, 3-1 it goes, 2 out in the fifth, again 2-0 Rays.
0: Well, I will say, Nick was a little late getting off the mound. I think it was a bit of a surprise that it was called fair, but I think it was correctly called fair. Went right over first base, and even Raley stutter-stepped him for a moment, and then Martinez really turned on. Who says pitchers aren't athletes? He turned on the Jets.
1: Good job by Hunter Fiducia to basically walk the baseball out to the mound and now buy some time for Martinez to catch his breath. If Raley's running all the way, he ends up with an infield hit there. And Luke usually hustles all the time. He assumed that was going to get called foul. You know that from his days with Tampa Bay, how he hustled.
0: It was an emphatic call by Ron Kopel, who's the crew chief at first base. As I saw it a second time, I can understand why they thought it might have gone. I mean, it was right over the corner. But no hesitation. Kopel ruled it fair right away.
1: And two quick outs for Martinez, who has allowed one hit so far, leading 2-0. The pitch coming. Cole Young takes in there for a called strike. A changeup, and it's 0-1. Fly out to left, his first time for the left-hand batter, Young, with an open stance. Basically, he's been the full-time second baseman. The pitch. Changeup in the dirt, and it's 1-1 from Martinez, who again today named to the All-Star team for the first time ever, 26 days shy of his 36th birthday. What an early present it is for Nick. 1-1. Fouled off to the left, out of play, 1-2. I'll tell you this, though. There are some youngsters in the Martinez family who aren't happy. I talked to Nick yesterday, so what if you don't make it? He said, I've already told the kids, if we don't make it, I'm taking the Disney World. I said, and if you do, they're all coming to Philly. So hopefully he'll find tickets to Sesame Place in Langhorne to make up for no Disney. Here's a 1-2 with 2 down. Swing on a ball driven on a line to deep right center, over and back Mesa to the wall, and it's gone. Cole Young golfs one into the right field seats. The Mariners on the board. The Rays still lead 2-1 with 2 out in the fifth. When I say golfed out, this ball almost hit the plate. I don't know how Young was able to get that in the air and get it out of the yard unless he's really looking for it that far down.
0: That was a changeup, and the league hits a collective 134 on his changeup, and that thing was headed towards home plate, and then it was headed to the seats.
1: You got to give credit where credit's due there. Sometimes you got to tip your cap. 11th homer for Young. Mariners do hit a lot of homers as a pitch inside to Miles Mastroboni batting left-handed. So the Rays get a homer, and the Mariners answer with one. And here's Mastroboni, a former Ray. Martinez looking to finish off the fifth and keep the lead. Here's a 1-0 pitch. Swinging a ball, chopped toward first. On one hop, Aranda's got it. He'll take it to the base himself. Touch up to get Mastroboni, And the young homer is all that the Mariners get here in the fifth. So the Rays do lead midway through this game. 2-1 our score over Seattle. Let's check in with Chris Adams-Wall.
5: All right. Thanks very much, guys. A good one so far between the Rays and the Mariners. I was trying to figure out which direction I wanted to go with today's trivia question, but ultimately I decided to go to the Seattle bullpen. So for this one, let's see how good your baseball knowledge is. Who was the first Mariners pitcher with 50 saves in a season? I'm sure you can think of some famous Seattle relievers, maybe one that threw in the 2001 All-Star game when it was in Seattle. But once again, we're looking for the first Mariners pitcher with 50 saves in a season. And as always, best of luck to both of you.
0: Thank you very much, Chris. And Neil and I will be working on it if you want to help us out. The first Mariner to get 50 saves in a season. 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Luis Castillo back to the mound, and the game is back to a one-run lead. Rays had one in the third on the two-out single by Simpson driving home Caminero, and then a 2-0 lead on Palacios' home run. But Cole Young, with two out in the fifth inning, just found the right center field seats. And he has made it a one-run game again. So 2-1, Rays do lead as we head to the bottom of the fifth inning. And also, fans, you can claim your share of the Rays 50-50 charity raffle jackpot. 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
1: Martin Jr. Caminero, one of now five Rays All-Stars, will step in against Luis Castillo in the fifth inning. Rays are up 2-1, as Andy mentioned. It's nice today that the Rays announced

0: 1-1. Taken. Top of the zone strike, and it's 1-2. And the Rays matching that with Caminero and Diaz, and Rasmussen and Baker, and now Martinez. Junior with a double and a walk so far, waiting. And he takes a slider outside, and it's 2-2. Now hopefully all five have a terrific time. It's kind of neat to see Nick Martinez is the rookie of the group. He and Brian Baker. 2-2 from the windup. Swing and a foul tip. And it's held on to by Cal Raleigh, strike three. So third time up, Caminero strikes out for the first time, and that's the first out here in the fifth. Again, 2-1. Rays trail Seattle. We're looking for an answer in our trivia contest, too, which is, name the first Mariner to save 50 games in a season. I would assume he was an all-star
1: year. You know, the Mariners for a long time were looking for a guy to close out games once they got good.
0: There's a breaking ball strike to Cedric Mullins, nothing in one.
1: And I can remember they went after closer after closer after closer, and Heathcliff Slocum, and Norm Charlton was there for a while, and others.
0: There's a pitch up and in for a ball high, 1-1.
1: One guy that comes to mind from overseas, Kaz Sasaki, came over and really provided some great closing ability, I believe, in the Lufanella years over in Seattle. I'm trying to remember if that was a one when Chris was talking about.
0: As a fastball swung on a miss, and it's 1-2. His name came to mind. I know that the current closer, Andrés Muñoz, has not had a 50 save season. He's been in the 30s before, but he hasn't had a 50. And Fernando Rodney, I don't think, had a 50 for the Mariners, although he's had some really big save seasons in his illustrious career, including that big year 14 years ago with the Rays. 1-2. Fastball high, 2-2.
1: Curious if fans have any other thoughts on that. The first Mariner to get to 50 saves in a season, at Rays Radio, at Neil Solons, or at Andy B. Freed.
0: I bet you if they let Randy Johnson close, he would have got 50.
1: He could close and start on the same day.
0: 2-2 foul back. It's still 2-2. Trying to remember some other Mariner closers that were really good over the years. You mentioned a few that came to mind. I brought up two of the more recent ones. I tend to believe there's one in there that I'm not thinking of. It just slips my mind. 2-2 with one out. Mullins lifts it in the air down the left field side, over is a Rosarena into foul ground, and he stops, and it drops in foul territory, and I thought that was a ball that he could have caught, but Mullins still alive in the at-bat.
1: I love Randy. Randy is one of my favorite all-time Rays, and I'm nowhere nearly alone in that. But I really, every so often he would do something strange, and I think that was a strange moment. That sure looked like a catchable ball. Certainly not a ball to pull up on, unless he lost it somehow in the dome.
0: Which is certainly possible. First game back here in several years. 2-2 again. Swing and a ball drilled. Deep in the air to right. This is way back. Toward the corner. Gone. So Cedric Mullins gets second life and homers on the next pitch. The Rays extend their lead to 3-1 in the fifth as they answer the Mariners right back. 11th homer this year for Cedric. Mark that one down. Oh, and since Cedric Mullins got himself a hit, the Mullins family and the Rays Hope Foundation donate $50 to Water Mission. Water Mission builds sustainable water solutions for people in developing countries, disaster areas, and refugees. Boy, talk about taking advantage of a break. Here's Chandler Simpson, who squares the bunt and pushes it out in front of the plate, and it's picked up by Raleigh and will flip underhand to first. I think Chandler thought that was going to go foul, and unfortunately it wouldn't have mattered because Raleigh pounced on it with his bare paw, and the play goes 2-3 for the second out here in the fifth.
1: One final thing on the Mullins home run. You know, Cedric, whether things are going very well or not well, and he's had a season of extremes, he doesn't really show emotion, but after he made contact there and he saw it up in the dome, he shouted something to himself, slammed his bat down. Obviously that felt really good.
0: Well, it had to as Victor Mesa Jr. takes a strike. He's 1 out of 2. Rays now have 8 hits, 2 off Castillo, and 3 runs as he makes his final start before the break. He's been pitching very well. 1-0. Swing and a foul straight back. 1-1. Burning Up a Sun had tweeted at us and asked, since Andy mentioned piggyback starting, what are piggyback starts? And basically, what it means is you have two starters

0: pitch back-to-back in the same game and, in essence, divvy up the innings. So you take a little pressure that day off the bullpen. Because the Mariners had six starters, they started rotating one of them every time through the rotation would piggyback.
1: So it'd be like four innings per, regardless of how well or how poorly you were doing, I guess.
0: 1-1. Swing at a foul back, and it's 1-2, which can be discerning. I was talking to one member of the traveling party for the Mariners, and they said that's actually when Luis Castillo started picking it up, because he started really letting it go for four innings, meaning he was throwing harder, and they said, don't save energy for later, and he started being a little more simple with his approach. 1-2. High for a ball, 2-2. In fact, he was throwing a lot more sliders coming into this start. I think he's thrown more fastballs than sliders tonight, and the Rays have gotten to it. 3-1 Rays, fifth inning. 2-2 the count on Mason. Now with four home runs, the pitch. Swinging a ball, poked foul to the screen. Nice job staying alive by Victor. Another good at bat. And it's still 2-2, and they've pushed Castillo's pitch down to, this will be his 85th in the fifth inning. Now, he usually will throw 100, but they're making him really work for his outs. Here's the windup, the pitch from Castillo. Take in, little high and no appeal, asked for by Cal Raleigh. So it's now a full count on Victor Mesa Jr., right fielder tonight. I've loved his defense in right field, too. He's been excellent there. Infield to pull, the payoff on its way. Swing of the ball drilled, deep to right. This is way back and way gone. That is the third homer of the night for the Rays. All from lefties. Number 5 for Victor Mesa Jr. And the Rays extend their lead. It's now 4-1 in the fifth. Last time he got a slider and it was a hanger. So Mesa, Mullins, Palacios have all gone deep.
1: None of the quote-unquote big three, which is kind of nice for the Rays. And Castillo having given up only 9 home runs for the season coming in. Third of that total added to it tonight.
0: Here's Taylor Walls. Swing and a miss and it's nothing and one. Taylor without a homer this year. If he homers here, the roof might come off this place. One strike to count on Walls, who's in a little bit of a tough stretch at the plate. The pitch. Check swing foul to the screen, nothing and two. And we start seeing check swings from a hitter who's having a tough time generally. You figure, yeah, he's going through it a little bit. 0-2 now with two out and two home. Castillo offers. Up and away, 1-2, and that was pitch number 90. And now we see bullpen activity begin for Seattle. Right-hander will start throwing. 1-2 to the switch-hitting Walls. The shortstop has saved a run defensively tonight. And he swings and misses here to end the Rays' fifth inning.
2: In Southwest Florida, weather turns fast. A sunny afternoon can quickly become dangerous lightning, flooding rain, or a tropical system worth watching. Southwest Florida turns to Wink News. With Wink Doppler 3X and the Wink meteorologists, Wink tracks storms closer to home. Before the storm reaches your street, turn to Wink. Wink News. The Weather Authority.
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1: When the Rays are on the road, the party's still on. 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They're going to decide to take on another team, and that would be the Toronto Blue Jays. 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
0: All right, we go to the sixth, and Buddy Kennedy takes outside, righty on righty, 1-0. Rays are up 4-1.
1: Just full of flubs tonight.
0: Most people wouldn't have even noticed.
1: As the Rays take on Tampa Bay.
0: And Toronto is the pitch. Swung on, lifted in the air, back of first. Out goes Aranda into foul ground. He's got a beat on it, makes the catch over his shoulder. Shy of the track, one out here in the sixth for Martinez, and the Rays up 4-1.
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0: We owe you a trivia answer. So the question was, who was the Mariner who first collected 50 saves in a season? I said, there's a guy we're not remembering. We mentioned Sasaki and Rodney and so many others. As the pitch to J.P. Crawford is way high for a ball. And the righty Martinez 1-0. And then all of a sudden I looked at all the answers from our listeners. And everybody had the same response. Cliff Wolf did. Bruce did. Benny did. And it was Edwin Diaz as a pitch in there for a strike, 1-1. Forgot that he saved over 50 games. At 57 in a season is Edward Bizardo. One of two pitchers now warming for Seattle, both right-handers. So kudos to the audience tonight as a 1-1 is swung on and foul tipped and held by Fiducia, and it's 1-2. Nice job by Bruce and Cliff and Benny for getting the correct answer. You bailed us out tonight. Call a time by Crawford. Well, I mentioned that Nick Martinez has got to kind of make up to the kids for the promise he made to take them to Disney if he didn't make the All-Star game. Now he's in. 1-2. High for a ball, 2-2. His wife Kimberly and Nick broke the news to their girls, Vera, Stella, and Amelia. So Disney will have to wait. Philadelphia beckons. And again, there's plenty of places to go see there, too. 2-2 with one out. Fouled off to the left. Still 2-2, although I would not call it the happiest place on earth.
1: Quite the opposite, in fact.
0: But you can get a good cheesesteak there.
1: That is pretty good. Got to get the cheese whiz on it.
0: I can't imagine the girls want to go see the Rocky statue. That's probably not top of their list. 2-2 from the windup. Check swing, and Crawford lays off the changeup. It's full 3-2. Randy Arozarena, who again did not quite go after a foul ball hit by Cedric Mullins and then homered on the next pitch, did Mullins and Arozarena on deck. Payoff coming for Martinez. Swing and a line drive in a right. Drops in, base hit. Mesa fields on a hop. Thought about throwing to first, but Aranda's way off the bag. So it's a solid single for Crawford, who's now singled and doubled in three turns today. It's a dangerous spot. Third time through the order. Randy Arozarena has hit 10 homers this year, and he's driven in 42 runs. Really bang-up season for Randy, who, again, I think connected with fans better than any Rays player is Kyle Snyder, the pitching coach, out to the mound, and the bullpen will spring into action here. But that said, I mean, you mentioned it early in the broadcast, Andy, the excitement for Nick Martinez to be joining Randy on the other side and four other Rays in the All-Star game as Cole Sulcer will get loose. I mean, to a man, the way the Rays talk about Nick Martinez, Drew Rasmussen, who started yesterday, said that in his tenure with the Rays, Nick is the most impactful free agent addition in the clubhouse of any player in his time here. Not this year, but any player in his time here. Now, Charlie Morton was not here when Drew arrived, so you got to take him out of the equation. But there's just some pretty good free agents the Rays added over the years, some veterans who helped out. First pitch is inside, a ball to a Rosarena 1-0. And I asked Nick about that before he's named to the All-Star team, because he's starting today. We're not going to talk to him on his start day. That's kind of the general rule of thumb. You know, how he became the clubhouse leader so quickly. As a 1-0 changeup is low and it's 2-0. And he said, what can I say? I'm a sucker for a hang. And that's kind of Nick's language. I mean, he loves being out with his teammates, whether it's at a restaurant, whether it's in the clubhouse. Guys gravitate to him. Two balls, no strikes, man on, man out. 4-1 game, sixth inning. Here's Martinez pitching to a Rosarena. Dangerous spot. Swinging a line drive the other way. It's a base hit right center field. Over to go get it is Mesa. First to third on the play goes Crawford. Wide turn for a Rosarena. He holds with a single. And all of a sudden, the tying run coming up in Dominic Canzone. And we'll see what the Rays decide to do here with Canzone, having had a couple of good swings. Robbed of a hit on the ground his last time up by Taylor Walls and a sprawling play to his left.
1: You know, it may not be the fairest thing, but when you're having a good year, you gain stature in the clubhouse. In other words, you might have a great personality, and you might be doing things to help the group, but if you're not having a good year, you lose a little status. And that's just the nature of big league clubhouses, or probably clubhouses in every sport, certainly around the country. Here comes Kevin Cash. They're going to make a move. But Nick has done it in every possible way, pitching well and being one heck of a guy, too.
0: Well, Nick will get a nice ovation as Cole Sulcer coming in. We'll tell you about that in the Weeble Call to the Pen when we come back on the Rays Baseball Network.
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5: We will cuddle the bullpen drinks in Cole Sulcer. Mariners at the tying run of the plate. It's 4-1 Rays. Crawford at third. Rosarena at first. And here comes Dom Canzone.
6: You got the 3-4 hitters coming up. And you got good speed with Crawford at third and Rosarena held at first. Sulcer to Canzone. Righty to lefty. Taking in the dirt for a ball. Fiducia blocks it in front of the plate and the runners hold. 1-0 on Canzone, who's got a career-best 15 homers this year, and that's the most in this Seattle lineup. Sulcer's got to be on his game right out of the chute here. Now, Nick Martinez had only struck out one, and there was a lot of hard contact, although there were only four hits and a walk. Sulcer pitches, swinging a foul back. Fastball elevated, 1-1. Lately, Cole Sulcer has gotten more swing and miss, and he said he's doing a better job of staying closed, meaning he was flying open with his delivery, leading the balls not going where he wanted. 1-1 from the righty instead of toss to first, and back in standing a Rosarena. Randy has 19 steals. You got to be wary of that. You don't want to allow a free 90 feet and take away the possibility of a double play here. Infield to pull, outfield straight away on Canzone. 1-1, swung on and missed. Beautiful change, and it's 1-2. And that's the best pitch of Sulcer, who the last, what, 2-3 weeks has gotten a ton of strikeouts. Can he pick one up here? One ball, two strikes, first and third, one out, 4-1 Rays in front. Sulcer at the ready. The pitch. Foul back in a high heater. It's still 1-2. 93 gets on you real fast from Cole Sulcer. Got a little bit of a funky delivery where it's tough to pick up the baseball at times. Well, we only talked about Martinez being 35. Cole Sulcer is a little bit older. He's 36 in his first full year in the bigs. Swinging a ground ball towards second. Could be two. Palacios to second, one. Walls has no relay as Canzone speeding down the line. Crawford scores on the fielder's choice. It goes 4-6. Just not hit hard enough as it's dragged on the ground towards second. And it's a 4-2 ball game as one of those inherited runners comes in. So an RBI for Canzone, and Cal Raleigh now is the tying run. 40th ready for Canzone. Raleigh was 0 for 2. First pitch. Check swing. He went too far on a cutter on the hands. Nothing in one. Again, a guy who was the runner-up, Aaron Judge, for MVP last year. Did not have that kind of season this year. The pitch, change up low, and it's 1-1. Pretty good take there of a tough offering as Garrett Clevenger getting loose in the Rays' pen now. Canzone short lead, 4-2 Tampa Bay. Throw to first, and Canzone back in standing. Has just one steal. Now, Shane McClanahan was asked today just about Nick Martinez making an All-Star game for the first time and how happy he was for him. And he said, what message does it send? And he said, never give up. And Shane, if anyone should know that, he missed 2+ years as a swing and a miss at a fastball, elevated above the zone, and it's 1-2. He said, Nick is our guy. 1-2. Swing and a foul tipped and held, and Sulcer gets a strikeout to limit damage for Martinez here in the sixth. The Mariners get one, but only one, and the Rays lead 4-2 mid-six. This is the Rays Baseball Network.
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6: On the Weeble call of the bullpen is Edward Bizzardo, on for Luis Castillo, who gave up 4 runs, 9 hits, and 5 innings, walked 1, fan 4. There's Bizzardo to Richie Palacios, who has 1 of 3 solo homers for the Rays. First pitch, taking a strike, nothing and one. So Rays looking to add on for Nick Martinez now, who is on the winning side of the ledger. 1 strike the count. Here it comes. Breaking ball, strike 2 called. It's nothing and 2. Shane McClanahan had said today that Nick sets the tone, and he set a good tone tonight with help from his defense. Richie made a sprawling play to begin the game and then hit a home run. Rays play with a lot of energy behind a guy who always pitches with all that energy, too. 2-strike offering coming from Bizzardo to Palacios. Breaking ball just misses outside, 1-2. Kevin Cash said today, because he really didn't know Nick before this year, and he said, there are some guys who say they will do anything for the team. He said Nick has clearly backed it up. 1-2 to Richie. Breaking ball bounced in, and it's 2-2. He has talked the talk and walked the walk, and that's why he has been so respected in that clubhouse. 2 balls, 2 strikes on Palacios to start the home sixth. Rays up 4-2 on the start of Longo Legacy Weekend. 2-2 again is looped in the air towards center. It's going to hang in the air for Luke Raley, and he makes the catch of the knuckling liner for the first out here in the sixth inning. One gone, none on for Hunter Fiducia, who's 1-for-2 tonight. I mentioned earlier that this Legacy Weekend started with a Reading with the Rays event, and Evan was real happy that Reading with the Rays has continued well after he left. As a pitch up and away for a ball high, 1-0. He read 3 books with kids today at the Barack Obama Library in St. Petersburg. And then answered questions from the youngsters, too. 1-0. Fastball strike at the knees, 1-1. Including, how do dinosaurs stay safe? Lola at the library, and Andy's favorite, is your mama a llama? I mean, who doesn't love that one? 1-1. Breaking ball low, and it's 2 balls and a strike. And it's really about everything that Evan did in this community that made him such a pillar. 2 balls and 1 strike. And Adam Berry of MLB.com did a great story on how he became to be a Ray. 2-1 is a sword-like swing and a miss, and it's 2-2 and a ball tailing on the hands. The Rays picked third overall 20 years ago in 2006. Remember, tomorrow starts the draft and the Rays will pick second. So perhaps there will be another cornerstone type player taken with that selection. White Sox will go first. 2-2 with one down. Swing and a miss. Fiducia down on strikes and a high heater away. Fastball at 96, and there's two out here in the sixth inning with the Rays up by a score of 4-2. That brings up Yandy Diaz. That year, Adam Berry wrote that Luke Hochaver was expected to go number one to Kansas City, but the Rockies actually worked out Evan Longoria at second base, and things didn't go well enough for them to take him with the number two pick. As a pitch in there, a strike, and it's nothing and one. Instead, they went with Stanford right-handed pitcher Greg Reynolds, and the rest is history in the Rays' favor. And sometimes that draft has to just kind of bounce your way for things to go the way you want. 0-1 to Yandy. Swing and a foul straight back on a fastball, and it's nothing and two on the Rays' DH, who's lined out, popped out, and grounded out so far. Rays have had base runners in every single inning so far. That came against the starter Castillo, and now the Seattle bullpen trying to keep their team in striking distance. 0-2. Check swing and a foul tip. It's called strike three anyway. Doesn't matter. And Diaz is hitless.
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6: 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The latest Weeble call of the pen, Garrett Clevenger, after Cole Sulcer did a nice job in the sixth. We start the seventh, 4-2 Rays, and here's Andy Freed.
5: Okay, Neil, thank you very much. And here is Clevenger against Josh Naylor. And first pitch. Slider drops a little low, ball one. It's a tight one between the Rays and the Mariners, and it always seems to be between two of the better pitching teams that they're always tight coming down, and it's determined by the late bullpens. Not always, but it just seems like it anecdotally. The pitch to Naylor, strike on the outside, one ball, one strike. The left-hander Clevenger to the plate, line drive left field, base hit. Naylor's such a good hitter. And when I saw his numbers this year, I was surprised he was only hitting 251 with eight homers. And that's a guy that made a very large impact with the Mariners last year, in part because of his intensity and just the fact that he performed. A really good postseason. Single to left to start the seventh inning, left on left.
6: I think Cleveland still misses him to a degree.
5: I think so. Sure, his brother does. Here now, Luke Raley, the former Ray, is a tying run. Clevinger pitches to him, taken, and he's low. And now Clev has mitched on each of the first two batters on the first pitch here in the seventh inning. Kevin Kelly up for the Rays. One ball, no strikes. Here it comes, and there's a strike. I think home plate umpire Tom Hanahan thought about it for a second and ruled strike on the outside corner around the knees. Borderline pitch went the Rays' way. 1-1 the count to Raley. He's grounded to first twice, once into a double play. Another that almost sneaked by Aranda right down the line, but turned it into an out. Naylor runs the pitch. Outside corner strike thrown down to second, not even close. Josh Naylor, he did this last year too. You don't look at him and think base stealer, but he is one of the league's most efficient base stealers.
6: Yeah, he reads pitchers better than anybody because he does not run well at all.
5: That's the thing. I mean, he is just a lesson in how to read pitchers and get good jumps. 19 steals, caught only three times. Takes off the double play chance. Now Clevinger's 1-2 to Raley. Swing and a miss. He got him fishing for the sweeper way out of the zone. And Raley is retired for the first out of the seventh inning. Pretty gruesome pitch there from a batter's standpoint by Garrett Clevinger. That pitch took a sharp turn down and away and out of the zone. And Raley couldn't hold off. So there's one. And now the home run bat of Cole Young. It is 11th earlier tonight. He is the tying run. And the first pitch taken inside, ball one. Young also flied to left, so one out of two tonight. Clevinger with a count 1-0 delivers to the waiting Young after a look to second base. Couple looks back. And a slider to the front door catches the inside corner. Strike one call. One ball, one strike here to Cole Young. The shortstop Walls is up the middle. Outfield straight away. Right side plays in the pull on the infield. Now the 1-1. Taken. Strike. Dropped by Fiducia on the outside, which never helps the look of it. But it was ruled a strike by Tom Hanahan and no challenge by the Mariners. It's one ball, two strikes.
6: It's the second pitch of the inning that was a ball that was called a strike that Seattle elected not to challenge.
5: Yeah. We've noticed every team we've played seems to have a little different personality when it comes to the ABS system. Some are more willing to do it, others not. 1-2. Clevinger stares back to Naylor. Another look back to him. And now the pitch. Swing and a miss. He struck him out. Fastball at 97 on the hands takes care of Cole Young. There's two men retired. And that'll leave it for Miles Mastroboni, who will be lifted for a pinch hitter.
6: Yeah, they've got three right-handers
5: available on the bench today for Seattle. And the Rays will have the option to go to Kevin Kelly if they so choose. And we'll see which one of those three right-handers it is. Kyle Snyder is going to go to the mound. I think that is that Victor Robles? Yep, Victor Robles is coming out. And he will pinch swing for Miles Mastroboni. All right, Robles will be in on the year. Veteran right-hand batter hitting at 220. Couple of doubles, no other extra base hits, four runs batted in for Robles. And the meeting breaks up on the mound. Tom Hanahan, the home plate umpire, out there to make sure. It's 4-2 Rays, two out of the seventh inning. Runner at second is Josh Naylor and Victor Robles coming up. An early stint on the injured list this year with a right pectoral strain slowed him down. But in there now. Pinch hitting. Naylor leads at second of the first one. Low one outside. Ball one. One ball, no strikes. Mastroboni fly to left and grounded to first. Shows you the confidence they have in Clevinger to let him face the right-handed pinch hitter. And Allen 1-0, swing and a foul back of the plate. One ball and one strike. You know, Clev's numbers, they vacillated a bit this year because he had a slow start. But when he's at his best, I don't want to say it doesn't matter, but in many cases it doesn't. If he hits his spot, he's going to get both side hitters out. One ball, one strike. And the pitch, slice foul down the right field line, and Clev gets ahead in the count. And that's the big thing for him and so many other pitchers, getting ahead. It's one ball and two strikes. So he missed with the first one. A couple of foul balls in the next two. And now you can see the finish line here in the seventh inning. But he got to bear down and go after the pinch hitter, Robles. Mariners have a left-hander warming up in their bullpen, Jose Ferrer, with Kevin Kelly loosening for the Rays. Naylor breaks for third, and the pitch grounded to third. Caminero fields it off to his left while moving to his right, and he steps up and throws to first for the out. What an unorthodox sort of reception there for Junior Caminero, because it was hit very hard. He moved to his right and reached out to his left and had the runner Naylor bearing down on him. He avoided everything and got the baseball in the mitt. That could have been a mess. Instead, it was a fine play by Junior Caminero. And that'll bring us to the seventh inning stretch, to the last of the seventh in St. Petersburg. It's Rays 4, Seattle 2 on the Rays Radio Network.
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6: 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Linus Weibel called to the bullpen is a very tough lefty, and Jose Ferrer, Rays trying to add to their 4-2 lead in the seventh.
5: Yeah, Seattle trailing by two have used their most oft-utilized relievers these last two innings. Yeah, Jonathan Arada takes Ferrer's first pitch, low and away, ball one. DeZardo in his 43rd appearance, and now Ferrer in his 43rd appearance. By way of the Nationals organization, left-hander pitches, swing and a miss. And it's one ball, one strike. I don't recall seeing Ferrer a whole lot over the years, but he is tough. The stretch, here he comes. Aranda slices it into shallow left. Arozarena to his right has to play it on a couple of hops. He backhands it and holds Aranda to a base hit. Is it me, or has Aranda been going to the opposite field a little bit more lately and finding very good success in so doing?
6: I think more than ever, and it really started with that home run off the foul pole. I thought that's when he started going on this really good run offensively, when he hit that ball off the left field foul pole here at home.
5: And this was a true inside out, 97, in on the hands, but he got the barrel to it and sliced it to the opposite field. Jonathan's second hit of the game. So a base hit to left, 10 hits now for the Rays. And up comes Junior Caminero, who takes fastball outside ball one. The Mariners traded a highly thought of catching prospect by the name of Harry Ford, who we saw play against the Rays last year, and Isaac Lyon to the Nationals to get Ferrer. Swinging a fly ball down the right field line towards the pole. Fair or foul? We're watching it, and it's gone! Junior Caminero watched it himself in the batter's circle. Just now he goes into his home run trot. A two-run shot to the opposite field. I don't think he's ever hit one that looked just like that. His 28th, and the Rays have a 6-2 lead. I know Junior's got power to all fields. In fact, his first big league home run 3 years ago came to the opposite field in Toronto, but this one sliced around the right field pole. Didn't know if it was fair or foul until the very end. He stayed and watched the thing. Hard to blame him because he knew it was either foul or out. He stood in the batter's circle and he did his own little moonwalk towards the dugout. 28 home runs for Caminero. Let him hit one like that in the Derby. And here is Cedric Mullins, who fouls one away. So the Rays have a 6-2 lead as Caminero figures out a different kind of way to round the bases.
6: This one looked a little like Yandy Diaz, too, the way he shot it that way.
5: Yeah. Swinging a ground ball by Mullins, who's homered tonight. But right to the second baseman, Cole Young, who throws him out. You know, I asked Ozzie Timmons the other day about Yandy's opposite field home runs, and I wonder in that vein in which you're speaking, Neil, I said they're backspun, right? He goes, no, they're side spun. They come off the bat differently, and I wonder if that's what just happened there with Rich Jr. Opposite field homer. Counts just as much. Hit it halfway up the lower deck and right, too. You know, it didn't just sneak out.
14: 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WHEL HD2 Sanibel. This is The Fan, Southwest Florida's sports authority.
5: Simpson grounds one off Ferrer and into center field, base hit. Simpson gets his third hit of the game. And the offense for the Rays really clicking tonight against a very good Seattle pitching staff.
6: Great to see all these contributions from so many different guys in the lineup, too.
5: They showed us that Junior Caminero, 10 of his home runs this year are on pitches that are out of the strike zone. And honestly, I'd have to go back and say, I'm sure that pitch was away from him. But we know he did it yesterday on the one up and out across the plate. Junior right now is in the dugout looking at it on his iPad to watch just how he did it himself again. So he's got 28 home runs before the break. And the Rays have 4 home runs tonight. Which I believe ties the season high. 6-2 Rays, Simpson at first. Here's Victor Mesa, and he has homered tonight. And the first pitch to him, lined into left field for another base hit. And Simpson goes to second. 4 hits in the inning for the Rays against Jose Ferrer.
6: I love what Victor's doing tonight. He is homered and singled to the pull side, and there he decides to wrap one the other way. So he's using the whole field.
5: We're going to see a pitching change, too. Dan Wilson, the pitching coach, will head to the mound. The Mariners have quickly gotten another pitcher warming up in their bullpen. And we will have a Weevil call to the bullpen. The Rays 6, the Mariners 2, 1 out, 2 on, bottom of the 7th. And we'll be back in a moment on the Rays Radio Network.
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6: Nick Davila is the new pitcher for the Seattle Mariners, and he will come in with two home and two on and one out after the Rays knocked out Jose Ferrer here in the seventh. And the Rays are up 6-2 and can really open this one up, maybe not even have to use their A bullpen the rest of the way if they can score some runs in this spot.
5: Well, 13 hits tonight, and maybe a hit or two away from opening this thing way up. And here's Taylor Walls, 0-for-3, two strikeouts and a fly to left. And the right-hander's first pitch is a strike over the outside to Taylor, and it's 0-1. Single by Aranda, home run by Caminero, a one-out single by Simpson, another single by Victor Mesa Jr. The runners start to go and then stop on the pitch. Check swing, strike two called over the inside. It's nothing and two. And right now, things just aren't going Taylor's way at the plate, but it always needs to be noted, has not affected him in the field whatsoever. Nothing and two to count to Taylor. And the Rays value that as much as an RBI. It's like an RBI taken off the board, they feel. And after watching Taylor now for the better part of 5 years, I'm in firm agreement. Hard to disagree with him. Fake the second, sends him back. No balls, two strikes to Walls, and then Palacios on deck. And the pitch on the way, swinging a grounder along first, foul. Taken by the ball boy nicely in front of the bullpen catcher. I don't know if that's Charlie, if that's Misha down there, but whoever it is, they're warming up Kevin Kelly. But like Neil was saying, a few more runs, the Rays may not feel like they have to use Kevin Kelly. Nothing into the count to Walls. Pickoff play at second. Simpson easily back. The throw went wide of the bag at second, and the shortstop Crawford had to go running over to catch it before it could have gone into center field. In fact, the new center fielder Robles went running over himself towards right center and turned back around. 0-2 to Walls. Simpson starts to go. He's moving back and forth out near shortstop of the pitch, breaking ball low, and it's 1-2. Boy, that was as much of a tease as we've seen Chandler doing the bases this year. I mean, he was jumping back and forth, and he was a good 20 steps off the bag at second base. He wants to go. And a pickoff to second. The throw missed. Simpson goes to the shortstop Crawford. That's an extra disengagement, and a balk advances both runners. Davila must have forgotten just how many times he had stepped off or tried to throw over. And, I mean, Simpson just daring him to. And honestly, Chandler's lucky that throw didn't hit him. It's a balk in second and third. The infield comes in, and now 1-2 to Walls. And now the pitch. Swing foul. Boy, this isn't Rays baseball 2026. If you're seeing it for the first time this year, this is what you've been missing, a combination of power and speed that is quite unique in today's game. It's second and third with one out. Walls fighting for his life. The 1-2 pitch. Swing fly ball towards left field. Arozarena ranging back. Should be plenty deep enough to score Chandler. The catch is made. The throw goes to third. Simpson scores. He created it. And it's 7-2 Rays on a sack fly by Taylor Walls. That'd be the most deserving run scored of the year for Chandler Simpson.
6: And happy to see Taylor Walls, who's been struggling, put the bat on the baseball, foul off tough pitches, and then find a ball he could lift to the outfield to get that run home. Really good job by Taylor as well.
5: Absolutely. His 21st run batted in. And now Mesa at second with two down. The Rays have a five-run lead. And here's Palacios fouling one off to catcher Raleigh. No balls and a strike. All three of the runs to the record of Jose Ferrer. Ferrer, who had been a very highly touted. Race got to him tonight. Now the local product, Davila, is in, and a pop-up foul back of the plate. At 0-2, Davila, Hillsborough Community College for 2 years. He'd gone to Flanagan High School in Pembroke Pines and then to USF after he transferred over and made his big league debut last May. No balls, two strikes, the count to Palacios. The stretch by Davila and the pitch. Swing hammered on the ground, but to the second baseman, Young, who ranges to his left and throws.
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6: Latest Weeble call to the bullpen is Kevin Kelly for the eighth with the Rays up 7-2. 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
5: It's really been a big night for the Rays in a number of ways. And a swing and a foul back by Buddy Kennedy against the new pitcher, Kevin Kelly. No balls and a strike. Kennedy has grounded to first and fouled to first. Rays have pitched it. They've caught it. They've hit it to the wall. They've run. They induced a balk. Really induced by one Chandler Simpson. And that pitch from Kelly outside. One ball, one strike to Kennedy. And then the top of the order, Crawford, and then a Rosarena. Here's Kelly home, swinging a grounder, softly hit towards third. Coming into the edge of the grass is Caminero, and a sidearm wing over the first for out number one.
6: Check out the Dex Home Plate Club, where you can sit just steps behind the action. 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
5: One out, nobody on for J.P. Crawford. He was robbed of a hit on the first pitch of the game by second baseman Richie Palacios. Doubled to right, singled and scored. 2-for-3 night for Crawford. And time asked for... No, it was a pitch clock violation. Pardon me. Pitch clock violation on Kelly to make it one ball and no strikes. Seattle gets another right-hander warming up in their bullpen. And a bit low. No, pardon me. Bottom of the zone, strike 1-1. It's Cole Wilcox warming up, a former Ray. He pitched yesterday in Miami. One ball, one strike to Crawford. Now Kelly home. Backdoor breaking ball outside. Two balls and a strike. The ball shading up the middle. Kelly drops down and pitches. Grounded towards short walls. Backhands, even though it's right in front of him. And he flips on to first for the out. You know, you get into that little middle ground there. Do you forehand it or backhand it? He was running so fast, I think he thought he might have to backhand it, but didn't need to. He did it anyway. And the throw was perfect. Two men retired.
6: And just took the steam out of the baseball with those soft hands, as he always does. And another chest-high throw to first.
5: Two out, no one on. Another chance for Randy Rosarena, who was grounded to short, line to right, and single to right center. Kelly's first pitch goes low and inside. One ball, no strikes. Couple of ex-teammates doing battle here. Kelly got rid of that baseball and chucks it away. You know, Kelly is another one. I know we've said Aranda was kind of the guy without a seat for the All-Star selections. So is Kevin Kelly. The pitch, down the middle, strike, one on one. I mean, he has been not only important to the Rays, but across the board. You talk about valuable relievers. Not many better in the league this season. What a bounce back for him. And the pitch, swing and a miss. He got Randy to go after a changeup. One ball, two strikes.
6: All right, one more guy to the mix. Shane McClanahan's fantastic.
5: There you go.
6: That's season to this point.
5: I guess they can't take everybody. Middle relievers usually get left out anyway, it seems, over the years. Randy swings and misses at the ball in the other batter's box. Changeup strikes out Randy Arozarena, and the Mariners go very quietly against Kevin Kelly here in the eighth. Now to the last of the eighth, 7-2 Rays on the Rays Radio Network.
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5: Get Ferrer. Swinging a fly ball down the right field line towards the pole. Fair or

0: for game day. Rays are three outs away from another win in a series opener. How many of those have they had this season, guys?
1: They've been terrific in that regard for sure, Chris, as we've got a Weeble call of the pad, and one of six players who've been with both organizations, Rays and Mariners, is Cole Wilcox. He has the bottom of the eighth.
2: Hunter Fiducia, left-hand batter, has a hit tonight, and he takes high ball one. Looking through the Rays lineup, I mean, everybody's got a hit except Yandy and Taylor Walls, but Walls has driven in a run. One ball, no strikes. Fiducia swings and fouls it back, and Yandy will hit next in the inning against Cole Wilcox. One ball, one strike. What a well-rounded night for this Rays team offensively. 1-1. And the pitch low and inside from Wilcox. Two balls and one strike. Single to left, ground to second, strikeout. You want to remind everybody, tomorrow it's the Rays Hall of Fame ceremony inducting Evan Longoria. Here's a swing and a fly ball down the left field line, and Rosarena still going after it near the corner, has room and makes the catch just in front of the 315 sign. Fiducia flies out the left, and there's one gone.
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2: The game tomorrow is a 4:10 game. But we hope that you'll be in the stands and join us for the ceremonies for Evan Longoria. Lots of former Rays and dignitaries and special people will be here tomorrow as Yandy takes the first pitch. Breaking ball, strike 0-1. Just a moment, years in the waiting for Evan Longoria, who Neil saw today at Reading with the Rays. And first the 0-1, swing and a miss.
1: Better come early, too. Bring your get to see Andy in his cummerbund. So.
2: Yeah, I got to make sure that tux is all ready to go. Becca says we're in good shape. Pitch is low and outside. One ball, two strikes to Yandy Diaz. Now I'll be glad to be down there and helping to run things for what's going to be, I think, a really special day for Evan for sure. His family is going to be in town. I think everybody is in town already. We'd love to see everybody in their seats early. Swinging a fly ball towards right, but playable for Luke Rayleigh. Settles beneath it and makes the catch for the second out. So that's tomorrow. It's going to be a special day prior to the game, and then the Rays will play the Mariners in game two as Griffin Jacks goes up against Logan Gilbert. If you can't make it, we will carry the ceremony, but we'd love to see you here at Tropicana Field. It'll be a big crowd and a celebratory atmosphere for sure. And the first pitch to Ronda, strike over the inside 0-1. And then on Sunday we'll have, prior to the game, Evan's number retirement ceremony. They already have it built up there in the left field corner in the upper deck near the other retired jerseys. And the pitch is high to Ronda, 1-1. Of course, Jackie Robinson and Wade Boggs, Don Zimmer, 42, 12, and 66 retired. And number three will be there for Rays history. The pitch swung on and missed, and it is 1-2. And for the future, regardless of whether it's here or somewhere else, that number means an awful lot to a lot of people in this organization. I think a lot of people in this area. One ball, two strikes to Aranda. Wilcox to the letter high set. He pitches, sliced into left, another hit for Aranda. His third hit of the game, and the Rays have 14 base hits tonight.
1: Special night all the way around. I tell you, one of the neat things about being with Evan at that Reading with the Rays event, you saw a lot of parents who grew up on Evan and were there and now can tell their kids about what a special guy Evan was. Some of them even went to Reading with the Rays events when he started, and now they're coming with their child.
2: You know, Evan, if you remember back in 08, he signed a long-term extension for the Rays right as he was getting called up in April of that year. Junior Caminero swings and misses. It's 0-1. And he put down roots here. You know, he's a California kid, but he put down roots in Tampa Bay and got involved in the community and really a big part of this region. Helps keep this region relevant. The pitch is chopped foul back at the plate.

0: And it is nothing in two. They've had a lot to do. But not only is this franchise turning around, but I think just what this franchise means to this entire area. Evan was the face of that. No balls, two strikes for one of his successors at third base. And the pitch low and outside, 1-2.
1: Isn't it cool that his number includes a 3?
0: It is. It sure is. One ball, two strikes to Caminero. And here it comes. Swinging a slow ground ball up the third baseline foul. You saw Evan in the minors, Neil. He didn't wear number 3 then, did he? Didn't he wear number 6?
1: He did. He did. And I remember that thinking, oh, he's got 3 now. And I never asked him why, if 3 was what he wanted all the time and that's what they just gave him in the minors or what. But 3 certainly fit well.
0: Yeah. No one else is ever going to wear it. And no one else has worn it. Now the 1-2 pitch. High bouncer into the dirt. Played at second base by Cole Young. And he steps on second ahead of Aranda to retire the side. Junior, I mean, slammed that thing. Looked like it hit concrete as it went.
2: Extreme heat is here. And it is not letting up. When heat turns dangerous, turn to Wink News. The Wink Weather Authority tells you where the heat will be most dangerous, who is most at risk, and what you need to know to protect your family. Know when to get out, when to stay in, wherever you are in Southwest Florida. Stay ahead of the heat. Wink News, the Weather Authority.
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1: This copyrighted broadcast is presumed by authority of the Rays, may not be reproduced or retransmitted in any form, and the accounts and descriptions may not be disseminated without the express written consent of the Rays. 7-2 Tampa Bay, we go to the ninth. Kevin Kelly's still out there for his second inning of work as the Rays try and close this one out.
0: They're going to try it, and Dom Canzone leads off, lines the first pitch up the middle, but there's Walls. Couple of steps to the second base side and throws on to first for the out. One gone on one pitch here in the ninth inning.
1: I need to actually myself from last inning. I mentioned I didn't know how Evan Longoria ended up with number 3. He didn't want to pay Tom Foley to switch from number 6. And Evan had 6 in the minors, so Foley kept 6, and Evan picked 3. And, well, all worked out in the end.
0: There's Cal Raleigh, who lines one to straightaway center field, and waiting for that one out there is Mullins. 2 pitches, 2 outs in the ninth. One out to get for the Rays, and win number 55. And then we'll go downstairs and talk to one of the stars of the game and get ready to then bring in Chris Adams-Wall, and we'll get things sent for the postgame show, and then everything will turn around for Evan Longoria's day tomorrow. And here is Josh Naylor. And first pitch to him, taken, breaking ball outside, ball one. This game got kind of hairy there in the sixth inning when the Mariners had cut it to 4-2. They had big boys up. Cole Sulcer, bit of an unsung hero tonight for the Rays to get some big outs into the bullpen. They're going to take it home. One ball, no strikes to Naylor. And the delivery grounded back to Kelly. He's got it and throws on to first. It's another Rays win. about a quick ninth inning for Kevin Kelly. Hardly broke a sweat out there. He goes two innings to finish it out. The Rays beat the Mariners by the final score of 7-2, and it is their 55th win of the year. We're still two to go before the All-Star break. The final score, Rays 7, the Mariners 2. And here are the final totals for the victorious Rays. 7 runs on 14 hits, no errors. And they left 8 for the losing Mariners. 2 runs, 5 hits, no errors, and they left 3. The winning pitcher is Nick Martinez. He goes to 8-2 for the year. The loss to Luis Castillo. He goes to 3-8 for the year. The Rays go to 55-37. The Mariners are having a nightmare trip to Florida. They lost all 3 against the Marlins, and now the first one, they give up 4 homers and lose to the Rays. They've dropped to 47-48. For the season. Their road woes really do continue. The Rays, as we said, hit 4 home runs today. Richie Palacios, Victor Mesa Jr., Cedric Mullins, and Junior Caminero all went deep for the Rays. And now we're going to go downstairs. And Chandler, can you hear us?
7: Yes, sir, loud and clear.
0: Chandler, we thank you as always for joining us. And, you know, there was a stretch of the year a couple of weeks ago that you really went through it as a second-year player in the big leagues. And we've seen it happen to many guys over the years, and the special ones can come through it. And you have. You've gotten back to your kind of game offensively. Can you tell us what has locked you back in?
7: Just playing free, just going out there and knowing who I am, knowing what I'm trying to do at the plate, just making sure I'm taking it one game, one AB, one play at a time, and just trying to execute.
1: Who has been, Chandler, most helpful to you in staying within that? Because that's not an easy thing to do for a guy as young as you.
7: Yeah, I mean, there's a couple guys on the team that has just helped me and just uplifted me during that time. And even now, I mean, it's a day-to-day thing. The season's long, so we all have each other's back. I'm just grateful to everybody that will stay with me.
0: Chandler, how do you keep confidence there? You know, they always say that a big league player has to learn failure at some point. And, you know, to go through a stretch like that, I mean, you can't do that by yourself. Is there something internally in you that allows you to get through a moment like that? Because the great ones can, and you did.
7: Yeah, I mean, it's just mental toughness. I mean, that's what you have to have to play this game for a long time, and that's what I aspire to do. So just making sure I'm staying within myself, that I have mental clarity, mental strength, just making sure I'm just taking it one day at a time and continue to play free.
1: The group hit 4 home runs, but you caused havoc today, including a balk from a third disengagement. Can you walk us through what you're trying to do in that moment? Are you trying to force a throw, or are you looking to take off if you have a chance?
7: No, I'm definitely looking to take off. I'm not focused on the bag behind me. I'm focused on the bag in front of me. So was just trying to cause some havoc there, get in score position there with less than 2 outs for Walsy. But I'm glad I got it done in a different way.
0: I mean, you created that thing almost all by yourself. And one other thing I just wanted to follow up on is that, you know, the league tries to get you to hit the ball in the air. And yet your job, of course, is to hit liners and sharp ground balls and even soft ground balls sometimes. Is that something you're used to? Did the minor leagues also, did the pitchers try to do that to you then, and are they still trying to do that to you now?
7: I mean, yeah, it was like that in the minors and in college. I mean, that's what teams try to do. They try to get me to hit the ball in the air as much as possible, but, I mean, it's up to me to continue to know who I am, continue to know what I'm trying to do at the plate, not waver from anything, and continue to hit those line drives and sharp ground balls.
0: It's incredibly special watching you play baseball, Chandler. Thank you so much for a couple of moments here in the postgame.
7: Yes, sir, I appreciate y'all.
0: Thank you. That's Chandler Simpson. As he was a very big part of the Rays. And just to, I may not have the exact numbers, but, you know, Chandler went through a 4-for-48. And that's a really tough thing to go through with all eyes on you here at the big league level. Now since June 20th, he was hitting .356. But today, in getting 3 more hits, I'm sure that's well over .360 during that time. It is really nice to see Chandler Simpson bounce back. Let's go to our keys to the game now as we bring in Chris Adams-Wall and our keys to the game brought to you by Crown Automotive, the better way buy for over 50 years, an official car and truck dealer of the Tampa Bay Rays since the beginning. Hello, Chris, and what's your first key?
8: Hello, Andy. Hello, Neil. I'm going to go with the home runs tonight. It's just the third game this season in which the Rays have hit 4 home runs, and before they got their 4th from Junior Caminero, they came from Richie Palacios, Victor Mesa Jr., and Cedric Mullins. So that was huge, and guys, I know that they get a lot of flack for being a team that can't hit a lot of home runs, but they have hit the most home runs now of any team in the American League with 16 here in July. What do you say, Neil?
1: Somebody in New York got on the Rays for having Cedric Mullins hitting cleanup. Maybe they should have watched him hit tonight, huh? Because I'm going to mention that is my key tonight. The fact that Randy Arozarena did not catch that fly ball in foul territory in left field. And then the next pitch, Cedric hit the first of two home runs in the fifth. To me, that really turned the momentum of the game in the Rays' favor, so that's my key tonight.
0: It's really hard on nights like this to pick one, because you look at what Nick Martinez did with 5 1/3 of two-run baseball. Look what Cole Sulcer did to get out of that jam going through the 3-4 spots. The havoc, as Neil just said, created on the bases by Chandler Simpson and all the home runs. And DeRay's just kind of going back to their DNA, and that is playing good, solid baseball. But because he was just selected to the American League All-Star team, I'm going to go with Nick Martinez. Chris, how about play of the game?
8: Yeah, tonight's Dreamfinders Homes play of the game is going to go to Taylor Walls for that brilliant 6-3 put out of Dominic Canzone in the fourth. J.P. Crawford started that inning out with a double. If that gets through for a base hit, you might be looking at a completely different ball game. They're showing it on that play on the board, actually. Nick Martinez was very fired up about it. 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
0: Chris will be listening to you in the postgame momentarily. And you can give Chris a call and be a part of the postgame show by dialing in. One, although, does anybody really dial anymore? I guess it's an old, I'm showing my age. You can call in 1-888-388-0957. 1-888-388-0957 to be a part of the postgame show with Chris Adams-Wall. Now for Neil Solons, Frank Glover, Derek DePose, Chris Miller, Rebecca Carnivicious, and Austin Platt, and Tim Rapone. I'm Andy Freed from Tropicana Field. The postgame show is coming up next. Rays beat the Mariners 7-2 on the Rays Radio Network.
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17: Next pitch is chopped toward first. Easy play for Jonathan Arada. He'll take it to the bag, touch up. And that is four hitless innings for Shane McClanahan.
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8: Rakes, 14 hits tonight for your Rays, including a season-high four home runs. And they win another series opener 7-2 at Tropicana Field this evening against Seattle. And welcome into the Rays Radio postgame show, everybody. I'm Chris Adams-Wall with Derek DeBose back at our network studios. We'll take you through this one. It was the 55th win of the season for the Rays. The pitching matchup was Nick Martinez against Luis Castillo. And Martinez was solid yet again. And earlier today, we found out that he will be the fifth Tampa Bay Rays All-Star here in 2026. He will replace Ranger Suarez of the Boston Red Sox. So congratulations to Nick Martinez, who threw a bit like an all-star tonight, too. 5 1/3 frames, just 2 runs, only 4 hits, 1 walk, the only walk issued by a Rays pitcher tonight, and only 1 strikeout. But his ERA now at 2.65, and he will be headed to Philadelphia, along with Junior Caminero, Yandy Diaz, and Drew Rasmussen and Brian Baker, of course. The big five now going to Citizens Bank Park for the All-Star game. And this was a nothing-nothing ball game until the bottom of the third. And that's when Junior Caminero hit a one-out double down the left field line. And after Cedric Mullins grounded out, Chandler Simpson with a 2-out RBI single up the middle. And that opened the scoring and got the Rays on the board at 1-0. Then in the bottom of the fourth, how about Richie Palacios going deep for just the third time this season? That made it 2-0. Then in the fifth, it was Cole Young literally golfing a solo shot over the right field wall. That cut the deficit in half for the M's and made it 2-1 Tampa Bay. But then in the bottom of the fifth, it was the Rays hitting a couple of home runs. And the first one came from Cedric Mullins after Junior Caminero struck out against Luis Castillo. Mullins sent a towering fly ball down the left field line. Randy Arozarena, who was back in Tropicana Field for the first time since the trade, when he was sitting with the fans out in left field here at Tropicana Field, he went after the pop-up, but appeared to slow up. But the ball landed maybe a foot or two from him. It looked like a catchable ball. And, of course, the next pitch, Cedric Mullins launched into the right field grandstands for his 11th home run of the season. And then a couple of batters later, it was Victor Mesa Jr. hitting his 5th home run of the season. And then the Mariners did pull one back in the 6th, thanks to Dominic Canzone's RBI fielder's choice. But then Junior Caminero hit one of the cooler home runs I think we've seen La Maxima hit, especially here at Tropicana Field, down the right field line, an opposite field shot. And Junior was almost in the Rays' dugout as it was called fair. It was crazy. He certainly enjoyed it. I think the fans did also. It was home run number 28 for Junior Caminero. And then a little later in the inning, Taylor Walls delivered a sac fly to give the Rays even more breathing room. And they go on to a 7-2 win tonight. Cole Sulcer did an excellent job in the 6th inning, going 2/3 of a scoreless inning in relief of Nick Martinez, who goes to 8-2 on the season. Garrett Clevenger worked a scoreless 7th inning, and Kevin Kelly worked the last 2 innings and made them scoreless and perfect. 6 up, 6 down, and it's another feel-good victory for this 2026 Tampa Bay Rays team. Now 55-37, 18 games over 500 once again, and they'll have a shot to win the series against the Mariners tomorrow
18: when we really start Longo's Legacy Weekend. But we do want to hear from you on the Spectrum Fan Line per usual. That number, 1-888-388-0957. That's 1-888-388-0957. The postgame fan line is presented by Spectrum, built for big moments. Here for game day, we'll go to our first break here on the show, but when we return, we'll get to your calls. We'll hear from Rays manager Kevin Cash and others as we celebrate the Rays' 7-2 win over the Seattle Mariners in game one of this three-game set. We'll go to that break, but be back right after it on the Rays Baseball Network.
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0: It's looking good. I mean, 28 home runs before the All-Star break. Stay tuned. That home run he hit tonight, though, was special. I don't know. There's just something about an opposite field home run, especially if it's down the line. Jonathan Aranda had one of those just a couple of weeks ago when he hit it off the foul pole in left field. Junior Caminero nearly hit the foul pole in right field with his tonight. We'll see how it goes, though. Brian, have a great rest of your night. Let's go to Todd in Tampa, who is up next.
1: Chris, let's get down to business. Chris, let's get down to business. A huge win after that Yankee debacle the other night. So just want to congratulate the team on a tremendous job going into the Longo weekend. And a tremendous job by Martinez, Taylor Walls. Listen, let me say something. We don't need to trade nobody, okay? Our team is good enough. Do we need to add another pitcher or another reliever? Yeah. Okay, but other than that, let me say something to you outfielders. You're lucky to be on this team, okay? And if Cash puts you in the seventh inning to get a pinch hit, you better be ready, and you better come through with a sacrifice fly, advance the runner, or come through with a base hit like Rusty Staub used to do for the Mets. But other than that, this team is phenomenal. This team is tremendous. Martinez is the biggest cheerleader on the hill for the defense. Taylor Walls, are you out of your mind? Taylor Walls is keeping us in games that nobody's in. Ozzie Smith is the only shortstop that's like him, keeping us in, making plays like that. And Martinez is cheering us, cheering the defense on. So I don't want to hear about this guy or that guy. No, there's nobody better. Nobody can bring team speed. Nobody can hit for average. Nobody can play defense. I don't want to hear that. Sometimes you don't need to mess with the chef. Okay. Other than that, you know, you could always use another arm and someone who can get three outs in the ninth inning when the lights are on. I'm not saying that like a Matt Moore, but other than that, this team is tremendous. A tremendous win today, and way to come bounce back. And let's go into the Longo weekend and give Longo what he deserves, which is a sweep. Peace.
0: You got it, Todd, and thanks so much for calling in. And you said it. I mean, yesterday kind of stunk, right? I mean, they didn't lose any ground against the Yankees, but losing 12-4, it hurt a little bit, right? Because if you win the postseason tiebreaker with the Yanks. If you win, you take the series also, and you would have won 3 out of 4 against the New York Yankees. But you split. You know what? This team, though, they flushed it fast. I mean, I think we've all completely forgotten about yesterday after how this team played tonight. By the way, Ben Rice, I was told, homered again tonight for the New York Yankees. Let's check on that score. It's 2-1 New York in the bottom of the sixth up in Washington. So come on, Nats. Also, Tristan Peters, remember him? From the Tampa Bay Rays, he hit for the cycle tonight for the Chicago White Sox, and he did it on a hustle triple. The fans went nuts there. The White Sox clobbered the A's 14-1 tonight. Poor Aaron Civale got the loss in that one. Then what else happened today? Oh, yeah, J.J. Weatherholt got that big contract. Remember him from, 5 years ago, and it was the first series of the year? But if you're a young prospect and you need cash now, call J.J. Weatherholt, 877-CASH-NOW. Boy, big contract there for the former West Virginia Mountaineer. We'll go to our final break, though, here on the Rays Radio postgame show. And when we come back, we'll announce tonight's play of the game. So stay tuned, and you'll have a chance to win a signed Drew Rasmussen baseball. We'll tell you what you have to do in our final segment, where we will also preview tomorrow's Game 2 of 3 against the Seattle Mariners and the start of Longo's Legacy Weekend. That is coming up right after this on the Rays Baseball Network.
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7: 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But now on to tomorrow, the start of Longo's Legacy Weekend, where we honor probably the greatest Ray to ever suit up, Evan Longoria. So he'll be here all weekend, getting inducted into the Rays Hall of Fame and then having his number 3 retired. But the Rays will also play a little baseball tomorrow against the Seattle Mariners. Pregame show at 3:30 p.m. right here on the Rays Baseball Network. And then Andy Freed and Neil Solons will bring you all the action at 4:10. It's Griffin Jackson's day to start for the Rays. The righty is 4-6 with a 3.60 ERA. He'll go up against Logan Gilbert of the M's, who is 7-5 with an ERA of 3.19. Again, pregame show at 3:30, and then first pitch Rays and Mariners with Andy and Neil at 4:10, and we hope that you will join us. But that is going to do it for all of us here on the Rays Radio postgame show. Special thanks, as always, to Derek DeBose for all of his hard work tonight back in our network studios, and additional thank yous to Andy Freed, Neil Solons, Chris Miller, Becca Carney, Austin Platt, and Tim Rapone. My name, though, is Chris Adams Wall, saying goodnight. We hope you enjoy the broadcast, everyone, and we will see you again tomorrow.
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9: 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A two-run homer! Yandy likes the cleanup spot, and the Rays have tied it up.
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10: We can argue where the gap is and all of that. But when you come out and mentally that is what you do each and every big tournament, when there's a step up in class, and that's the thing, right? It's one thing to say, hey, we play down to an opponent. I could hear that to a degree, but when you have the chance to be that breakthrough when the country is behind you to the level that you were when you had the coach, right? Because that's all we kept saying. We've got the coach. We've got the mentality and the mindset. And then we came out miserable. And you have to start from scratch. You got to start from scratch, right? And that's the thing. Belgium, for today's game, they didn't concede. The goalie did a hell of a job over the course of the game as best he could, right? Big moments. He goes out with an injury. Second goalie comes in, gives up that goal. I got to ask on the defenders as well. You know you got a fresh goalie in there. You need to be crashing equally as hard to where this guy can't walk in on the ball as he did. But percentage of possession was decidedly the Spanish squad and all the way through. So, yeah, you got beat by what was a pretty good team. So I you could take, I guess, some comfort in that. But it doesn't excuse the years of prep and run-up to this and the four games that you had prior that suddenly got evaporated in a matter of a mere minute of game time and then the 90-plus of just eviscerating your soul.
11: Yeah, I mean, look, I mean, Belgium was the underdog coming into this game. Not everybody can control possession, right? Like, I think that's a thing that people don't get. You see the possession and go, wow, this team is dominating the game. Okay, and in absolute, you're right, because you have a better chance of scoring goals the more you have the ball. You have a better chance of not giving up goals the more you don't have the ball.
10: But we know how false that is based on, you know, the U.S. possession in the game that they got smoked.
11: Yeah, look, because after Belgium got the lead, all of a sudden, you know, we had the ball and Belgium sat back with a one goal lead and a two goal lead. But understand that a lot of teams are made to play without the ball. Hey, we understand that this is how we're going to compete and this is what we're going to have to put on the field and be okay with not having more than 35% possession. Now it's a little bit, you have a little bit more onus on bearing your chances when you get them, but it's not like everybody has one way to play. Right, so some teams, I know we're not going to control the possession against Spain. So how do we put this game out there where we can potentially beat them? And you saw Belgium's able to do that. There's no reason why the United States can't do that. I mean, really, it's really about finding the mentally strong enough players. And that's, I mean, that's something we can find. That's not about academies or travel or club. It's let's find that group because the one common bond that they have all had, that the Golden Generation and Pulisic and all these other players have had, is that they've come out flat and made mistakes in games where they shouldn't. This shouldn't be something that happens. And whether it was, and if you want to blame the coaching, well, this happened with Klinsmann at the end of Klinsmann. It happened all through the Berhalter era. Now it happens with Pochettino. How many coaches can you blame? Right, how many coaches can you blame before you say, okay, the thing that was the common bond in all this was the players. So if you look at it from that perspective, it really shows you that, okay, we're a little bit closer than you think. I'm not saying suddenly in the next World Cup we're going to be a top five team in the world, but maybe winning a game against Belgium with stronger players mentally, yeah, okay. I mean, I could see us winning that. Maybe we're getting ready to play. We're getting ready to play Spain today.
10: I like you, Perry, positive. Me, I've seen too much. I've seen too many of these lackluster efforts, and systemically, there's still a lot of problems there. Look, the slap fighting that's gone on in our larger media thing, and the growing thing of, hey, that guy said something I don't like, so let's just attack him and fight back and forth, and that'll be my content production for the day. Good for you. But the idea that we're that close, even physically, to these squads, I still think there's a bigger gap. But I like that you can take something positive from Belgium, because they did play even for a long stretch of this game, and I'm sure plenty in attendance, what, nearly 73,000 people there at Los Angeles Stadium, where the shuttle service to and from was working exquisitely, from what I understand. But, yeah, the takeaway is Spain moves on, and let's see what they can do in this next round.
11: Exit out about a fresca, exit Swollen Dome, the Jason Smith Show with my best friend, Mike Harmon. So just feel a little bit better. It's okay to feel a little bit better about it after that. I mean, feel bad for the Belgian goalie, but for everything else, you should feel
10: better. Well, you're going into the weekend, so, I mean, you're giving them some extra positivity as they raise their French pastries or Belgian beer.
11: Time now to find out what's trending in the wide world of sports. A guy who is set to be the next goalie off the bench for Belgium today, it's Steve DeSager.
12: Well, that would make it three trending. Goalies giving up a rebound goal. So that would work as well today. By the way,
11: and Steve DeSager knocks the ball away with a big radio microphone.
12: Hands, people, hands at some point. Shohei Ohtani has hit a leadoff homer at Dodger Stadium. He is not pitching tonight and will miss the All-Star game next week. He is DHing this weekend. Ohtani has left knee irritation. He'll get treatment on it, fluid drain. So it's an all bullpen game for the Dodgers tonight. They give up two, an error included in the top of the first. Ohtani comes back with a leadoff homer bottom of the first, and the next batter, All-Star Andy Páez, hits it out as well. So it's Dodgers 2, Arizona 2, top of the second right now. Also in progress, the Boston Red Sox, who have won six games in a row, are leading 6-1 at the Mets in the top of the ninth inning. The Yankees lead 2-1 at Washington, bottom of the sixth. There was a rain delay at the start of this one. Ben Rice with his 29th home run. Yankees came into tonight second in the AL East, four games behind the Rays. Tampa Bay has won 7-2 against Seattle. Junior Caminero with his 28th home run. Detroit won its sixth straight game, 10-2 over Philadelphia. Phil's, by the way, all-star hosts will have Kyle Schwarber and Bryce Harper in the home run derby Monday in their home park. Pittsburgh's home game rained out against Milwaukee tonight, doubleheader on Saturday. Baltimore got a two-run homer bottom of the eighth to beat Kansas City 5-4. Cincinnati shut out the Cubs 4-0. The win to Hunter Green, 12 strikeouts in seven innings. Cleveland and the White Sox each won. Cleveland a 3-2 winner at Miami, which had won six in a row. White Sox 14-1 over the A's. Tristan Peters hit for the cycle, and the White Sox are still tied for first in the AL Central. The Athletics lost their seventh in a row, and A's all-star first baseman Nick Kurtz will likely go on the IL with a thumb injury. Houston's Yordan Alvarez with his 30th homer of the season. Houston wound up losing its game at Texas, just final. Rangers 7-3 the final. And also in progress, it's Padres 2-0 over the Blue Jays in the fourth. One World Cup game today, the quarterfinal in L.A. Spain wins on a goal in the 88th minute, 2-1 over Belgium. Spain outshot them 17-5. The game was tied 1-1 at the half. Spain's semifinal is Tuesday afternoon against France in Dallas. Still a couple more games in the quarterfinals on Saturday. Upgrade your FIFA World Cup 2026 setup. 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The San Antonio Spurs gave Victor Wembanyama a five-year extension, potentially worth over $250 million. Rookie scale max includes a fifth-year player option. The University of Michigan promoted Mike Boynton to head coach with a two-year deal. There was a WNBA game in Montreal tonight. Attendance 21,000, a new regular season attendance record for the league. Dallas beat Toronto 108-95, Paige Becker's 34 points. Number one Jannik Sinner swept Novak Djokovic in their Wimbledon semifinal, and Scottie Scheffler missed the cut at the Scottish Open. Back to you.
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26: 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Handle in Asana doesn't play well with the base. You got to take care of the base. The Vikings quarterback situation is so bleak. How bleak is it? O'Connell is not, to me, he's not selling competition. He's running a clearance shop. It's like one of those Amazon return pop-up shops. And he's selling hope. He's selling hope.
6: Ben Maller. 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
0: 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Or if you're already within YouTube, just search Jason Smith Show. Let us know what you think. Mike and I love putting this content out for you every single day. Well, it's not often a missed interview spawns a hot take, but here we are, Mike Harmon. Happy Friday. One of the big stories today, look, the Dan Patrick Show goes to the Lake Tahoe Golf Tournament, as it does every year. And, you know, Dan gets the biggest people in sports to come sit down with him. Fun conversations, middle of the summer. He was set to talk to Kathy Engelbert, the commissioner of the WNBA, today. And right before the show, the interview got canceled. The WNBA pulled her from the interview. And I thought it was really fun how when Dan's talking about her getting pulled, that they are showing video of her on the golf course.
10: That was pretty like, good. Yeah, like practicing her chipping and stuff. Yeah, that was great.
0: She's not here. And, you know, Dan had a great point when he said, listen, you want to be treated as a serious league. This is what happens. These are going to be tough questions because obviously all the questions would be about Caitlin Clark and going forward and her treatment. But Dan said, look, this is a fair platform. I'll treat you with respect. I completely get that, right? Because that's something I'm sure that, you know, and as fans would see that and go, yeah, Kathy Engelbert coming on talking about Caitlin Clark, like, yeah, you know, what's going to happen in these interviews? But the thing is, I'm wondering if it's something more. I'll give you a hot take on this. She's the commissioner of the WNBA, and her interview got canceled.
10: The commissioner, the PR people told her not to.
0: The commissioner had her interview canceled. Okay. Now, no matter what, this is an interview that was already agreed upon, right? It was agreed upon. They know what's going on. They know she knows what the topic's going to be. She would know what the topic would have been 8 months ago. It's about Caitlin Clark and treatment of the WNBA. What makes sense here? Because yes, Dan is known as one of the best interviewers in sports. He's been doing it for so long, and he is. I'm going to throw this out there because this is what makes sense to me. She has been absolutely invisible since this, the latest Caitlin Clark treatment, referees, players in the league has really gotten to the next level. She's been absolutely invisible. Why is that? I wonder how much longer she has as WNBA commissioner. I wonder if it's maybe, and I'm just saying this, right? I'm just saying what makes sense is that if you're going to tell me in a week they have a new commissioner or they're starting the machinations and in a month they're going to have a new commissioner, I would say, okay, that's what would make sense. Why would you want Kathy Engelbert talking if you're going to replace her? You don't want her talking for the league when you have somebody else coming in. So maybe it's happening. Maybe that, but that's what would make sense. And I'm not saying I have any inside knowledge on this. I'm just saying what would make sense. And I see that she has been absolutely missing in action when it comes to everything. And she's got to be a strong commissioner. She's got to come out and say things and say, look, this is how we're doing it. You need strong leadership. Instead, it's absolutely nothing from her. How is a commissioner saying nothing? It makes sense if she's not going to be commissioner for that much longer and they're going to wait and put their message out there. They got through the collective bargaining. That's all done. All the big business is done. And now they're going to go get their David Stern, because that's really where the WNBA is right now. They're at the point where when Magic and Larry came into the league, what do we need? This is the biggest thing the league has had happen to them. How do we handle it? And they realized very quickly, we need a commissioner with foresight that can handle problems, that can push the league forward. David Stern comes in, and he's on the Mount Rushmore commissioners all time because he brought the NBA to where it continues to enjoy a level of success right now. The WNBA needs their David Stern. And I'm wondering if that would make sense, that, okay, this is what the search is out there for right now, because they know what we have right now isn't enough, because it's not, because, again, being invisible is not what you want your commissioner at this point. And it's somebody else that's going to come in that's going to be their David Stern.
10: Yeah, it's just a difficult look when, you know, Dan Patrick's reputation, history, and not just because he's affiliated with us and is our, you know, first thing in the morning go-to, is that you know the history, and anybody that works around the league office would know this. And for the commissioner herself, she's the first league commissioner, 2019, all of that, that you've got all the business wrapped up and you've made no statements to all of this, right? You had the suspension of Alyssa Thomas. Other than that, and based on what Alyssa Thomas had to say about some of the threats and things, there was a statement issued, but otherwise it's been radio silence. Like, you've had every opportunity. I don't know if you're waiting for the All-Star game, you're waiting for your break and going to do a big media thing there, but seems like you have an opportunity and you said yes. So I'd love to know the reasons why you stepped back from it. And I like the idea of, hey, passing the torch and moving into the next era with all these extra business partners, the different responsibilities as the league has changed, evolved, and grown. Perhaps that's the other area they need and recognize the need. And this is their one of their partners and, you know, one of their big patrons being the NBA and seeing how their league evolved in parallel. So, yeah. Of course, then that would require Adam Silver to do something.
0: Yeah.
10: So.
0: Well, look at that. Come on, Adam Silver does it. We didn't need to get that swipe right there.
10: No, he did because, oh, I mean, if she's getting pressured to be out, wouldn't the NBA be part of that pressuring?
0: Dude, the Knicks just won the title. He's thinking this is the greatest the league has ever been. Come on.
10: So maybe now he's feeling chesty.
0: Exit out by DeFresca. Exit swollen up. Speaking of the NBA, a huge $200 million story next. We are
6: 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The Odd Couple with Rob Parker and Kelvin Washington. 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
4: All right, soccer's over for the United States, so I'm moving my attention toward football, college football. Y'all know the Big Ten is going to win the national championship for a fourth straight year. But let's see who the players are here. Indiana, they're going to repeat. Ohio State's going to be there. Oregon's going to be there. I'm looking for a fourth team to jump in that upper mix. It's going to be Lincoln Riley and USC. It's going to be Washington, Michigan. Did they get in the 10-win club? I don't know, but I'm ready to go with college football.
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14: 10-2 over Philadelphia. Home wins for the Reds and Orioles. White Sox as well. In fact, White Sox 14-1 over the A's as Tristan Peters hit for the cycle. Wins for Texas and the Angels. Cleveland ended Miami's six-game winning streak 3-2. Shohei Ohtani hit a leadoff homer. Dodgers tied 2-2 with the Diamondbacks bottom of the third. Ohtani not pitching tonight, and he'll miss the All-Star game due to his bad knee, which will have fluid drained in a few days. At the quarterfinal in L.A., the World Cup, Spain eliminated Belgium 2-1 on a goal in the 88th minute. I'm Steve DeSager.
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0: 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We'll love you forever and ever and ever again. 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Search the content, find it again. Mike and I love putting everything out for you every single night. Now, before we get to this big story out of the NBA today and showing you that the Knicks still own the offseason, you know, I was just thinking about this week into next week, right, with the games today and Spain winning today. This week, we had two World Cup quarterfinal games in the middle of the day, in the middle of the week, right? Mm-hmm. The United States games, our last game was at 5 o'clock in the afternoon on the West Coast. Next week, both semifinal games are at noon West Coast time, 3 p.m. on Tuesday and Wednesday. Why are we doing this? What's going on? What are we doing? Like, Why are we suddenly making this schedule so, oh, yeah, we're going to have it so it's easier for everybody else to see this across the globe? Like, I don't understand why we're doing this. Didn't we spend a lot of money for the World Cup. Don't you want to take care of your American viewers first, because this is where the event is? I don't know when the Olympics are set that they go, oh, hey, the United States is and Canada is playing in the gold medal game in hockey. We're going to make sure that thing gets a really, really good time slot instead of people having to wake up.
10: That's not done anywhere.
0: That's not done.
10: It's a big globe, and the assumption was there was no chance in hell the United States was advancing this far in the tournament.
0: Oh, no, I don't mean anything. I just mean for everything, right? Like, I mean, it's the semifinal games are huge. Spain and France is huge. What could wind up being England or Norway and Argentina is huge. And we're having them in the middle of the day, in the middle of the week. What are we doing?
10: Because 72,000 people are still going to show up at the stadium, and it's the global audience. You're prime time in Europe. You're prime time in Scandinavia. You're prime time in all the other soccer-loving nations of the world.
0: Yeah,
10: I'm gonna have the Yakko, Wacko, and Dot tell you all about it.
0: Yakko, what is Yakko, Wacko, and Dot?
10: The nations of the world by the Animaniacs. Oh.
0: Okay, all right. I didn't know that.
10: You not know that one? Hey, Teicher, can you find the nations of the world for me?
0: I thought that was like a law firm or something. I'm going to get Yakko, Wacko, and Dot after you.
10: No, I want a
0: law firm where one of the lawyers' name is Wacko. I really want that.
10: Actually, you know what? That would sell pretty well here in Los Angeles, I believe. I think we could get that up on a few billboards, and people would be all over it. Teicher, just let me know when you've got that one queued up for me, will you?
0: Oh, my goodness.
10: I'm now going to... You're going to have a whole other bit of culture that you're now going to intake here in a moment. But I think that's really it. All right, ready? Here we go.
15: United States, Canada, Mexico, Panama, Haiti, Jamaica, Peru, Antigua, Barbuda, St. Lucia, and Cuba, Grenada, El Salvador, too, Dominica, Colombia, Venezuela, Honduras, Guyana, and still Guatemala, Bolivia, then Argentina, and then the Bahamas, Brazil, Costa Rica, Belize, Nicaragua, and Chile, Seychelles, Trinidad, and Tobago, Paraguay, Uruguay, Suriname, the Dominican Republic, Barbados.
0: I did not hear Madagascar in there. I did not hear that.
10: Well, it would keep going. I mean, there's more nations of the world. I mean, they go all the way around the globe in an educational forum. This was from the Animaniacs from way back in the day. That was a cover version of them.
0: This is an event that we have here that we spent a lot of money on, that this is who we need to be beholden to. Because when all events go on across the globe, if it's two Americans in the final at Wimbledon, are they going to say, you know, we're going to have this different time so everybody in the United States can see it? No, I'm not going to do it. Not going to do that for us, man. Not going to do it. But we're going to do this and to help come on, man. Like, hey, we're inconvenienced every single Olympics, every single World Cup, because we are furthest away from every other nation, and everybody else is closest to the time frame than we are. Everybody. I think even in Australia, they're closer, and they're like 45 hours ahead of us or behind us, whatever. But we're always inconvenient. Now, here's our event. Okay, we got big games. No, we're going to put them on 3 o'clock in the afternoon. Who was
10: inconvenienced? That gold medal game was in prime time viewing for me, because I was sitting here on air on Fox Sports Radio, baby.
0: What time was that, Mike Harmon? Tell me what time that was. Yeah, what time? What time was that?
10: 5.
0: Yeah, okay.
10: But I was awake. I was alert. And I was jacked up about it.
0: Oh, man.
10: But we have a choice. It's about programming choices versus your governing body is located in France. And they're going to do what they need for themselves.
0: I hope the rest of the globe appreciates what we're doing. I hope they really appreciate that.
10: Well, I mean, look, it doesn't matter for you. You just watch the match over lunch.
0: Yeah, well, no, hey, for me, but I look out for everybody, Mike Harmon. I look out for
10: the man of the people.
0: And I know. And I know that when
10: hope alive.
0: I know that when I hear goals scored, I listen out my window and I hear a lot of people cheering going, man, no one's at work. No one is working.
10: Well, they're all working from home. I take the positive spin that they've decided and elected, and whatever business that they operate within, they've allowed them to continue the work from home. I just did the air quotes for the cameras in studio and for all your minds at home.
0: Just appreciate that. I just hope they appreciate what we're doing. I just really do.
10: Well, I appreciate it too, though. I mean, like, look, there were nearly 73,000 people at LA Stadium today.
0: Well, of course, people are going to go to the game, but it's about the audience, people watching at home. Like, you're coming to the World Cup. I'm going to the game. I am locked in because I'm going to the game. But people want to watch. It's like, oh, when's the game on? Noon. Okay. Well, look, I like it. I like it being on at noon. You like it being on at noon. That's great. A lot of people want to watch these games, and now they're on at work or they're on. They can't, because why can't these games be on? Why can't we have the United States on in a prime time window? We're spending a lot of money on these games. We can't be on in a prime time window.
10: West Coast lunch window.
0: We can't the West Coast lunch
10: window.
0: That's
10: what it was. It was the lunch window. Hey,
0: the West Coast lunch window. Yeah.
10: Come and get your food from the food truck that's camped outside. Make sure they've got all their licenses and notices and agreements with the folks that inspect for cleanliness and all. And then take whatever that you ordered, a salad, Euros, whatever it might be, and go back to the office or load up your phone while you sit outside and enjoy some sunshine. For other folks, they were going to happy hour. I mean, it works out really well. 3 o'clock happy hour on a Friday.
0: I just hope they appreciate it. They appreciate this favor that we were doing for them, having this happen.
10: Look at that.
0: That's what they do. Meanwhile, a big punch was thrown in the NBA. A big punch was thrown by Victor Wembanyama, as he has agreed to a 5-year, $252 million maximum rookie scale contract extension. ESPN First reporting this on Friday. Wemby posting on social media, "Spurs family, I'm here to stay, whatever it takes." Now, why is this a big deal? Well, of course, Wemby's going to get this money. He's who the league is going to be built around for the next decade. He could have taken a super maximum.
10: No, super maximum. Yeah.
0: He could have taken the supermax that would have escalated this contract another $50+ million. But he took a little bit less to save the Spurs, roughly $50 million over the next 5 years. So, you know, he could have taken that. Now, okay, that's really $10 million a year, but okay, he's still doing something good, right? He could have taken the supermax, but he's taking a little bit less because he wants to be able to have money out to build people around, to build around, they can come back and play alongside him. He says, "I learned a lot of lessons this year, and this, you know, with everything we did getting to the finals. So I, you know, this is something he feels very strongly about and doing the right thing, right? Because hopefully one of the, because he says, I learned a lesson, but I don't know what they are yet." That's what he said right after they got eliminated by the Knicks. "I learned, but I don't know what they are yet." And maybe the lesson is, taking less money so we can have a few extra million dollars to bring in that guy that, hey, right now projects to be maybe our seventh guy or our eighth guy, but maybe by the time the playoffs start, he gets hot. He's a guy that we need off the bench, and we have him because we're able to give him money. Maybe this money is going to allow us to get our Landry Shamet or our Mitchell Robinson or someone like that. This is the Knicks continuing to show everybody this is how you build a team. And this, honestly, Mike, this is more shocking to me than the Knicks winning the title. Because the Knicks winning the title, you look at the talent they put out there, and eventually talent rises up. Look, it's the best starting five in the NBA. Top to bottom, when you're saying 1 through 5, they don't have the best player in the NBA. They got a top 5 player in Jalen Brunson. But top to bottom, this is the best starting five in the NBA. So you want to think they can get to a point where they can win. They've been title contenders. But the fact that the Knicks, okay, the Knicks, the New York Knicks, think about the 20-some-odd years they had leading up to getting Jalen Brunson, right? This was Isaiah Thomas coming in and mismanaging the team, Phil Jackson coming in and completely mismanaging the team, not being able to go get free agents. Madison Square Garden was not a destination, despite the fact it's the most famous arena in the world. Nobody wanted to go play there. But then Leon Rose shows up, and all of a sudden, the Knicks are the destination. They got their top 3 guys off the bench outside of Mitchell Robinson to re-sign for the money that the Celtics spent to take Mitchell Robinson away from the Knicks. The Knicks are now showing you that their front office, this is the blueprint now for this year and maybe next in the NBA. If you can get your star players to take a little less money, if you can get them to buy in, if you can sell them on, this is a great atmosphere. Look at what can happen for you if you can win. And guys aren't going to just take less money to say, I think we can win. But look at when the Knicks can say, hey, you take less money, Look what winning means. These guys are all legends now. These guys are all making money outside of the NBA, outside of the Knicks. Again, Landry Shamet's got a mural outside of MSG after the threes against the Cavs. Like, you have players going, oh, this is what it means to win in New York. And yes, I will take less money to make this happen. And now the Knicks front office is what everybody in the NBA is aspiring to be. I never thought we would get that day. I mean, this is 20-some-odd years of absolute mismanagement every single year, and now the Knicks front office, this is the model in the NBA. Huh, what a time to be alive.
10: What did I tell you? Before free agency started, this is where you were going to go. Every star, every would-be superstar was going to be asked, and then it becomes the question of, does it create a standoff, or do you have a guy that can see the vision? Because with a guy like Victor Wembanyama, he's going, all right, I get 250. I've also got whatever other endorsements, whatever else, and this is the first of what I hope to be, will be many, many contracts in that $300 to $500 million varietal, right? I mean, leaving $50 million on the table, cool. Some teams will do that, or some players will exercise that. Others are going to do the LeBron of, okay, I'll do it, but what are you going to give me? Well, how are you going to use the money, right? That's the story from the LeBron camp from a couple weeks ago. Now we've got chirps out of Summer League of folks associated with the PA that are kind of salty as what they did with the second apron and everything else, and they're asking for an unraveling of that already. So you've got that swirling in the background now, Smith. But yes, your Knicks, we predicted they would ruin the NBA. And this is how it can manifest itself. In this case, good for the Spurs. We'll see what the next superstar is that bristles. And we start hearing from Shams how, yeah, I was asked to take that $50 million less. I'll see you in hell. Find that $50 million somewhere else.
0: Yeah. But I mean, look, not everybody's going to do it.
10: Sure.
0: But the Knicks are showing you that if you can buy in, look what we can accomplish. Because, I mean, yeah, everybody's getting paid, but don't you want to win? Don't you want to be a legend? Like the Knicks are Knicks showed, you can be a legend if you win this title here. And not every place is New York. And, are you going to be the absolute, like Josh Hart, if he won the championship with the Spurs or with Oklahoma City, maybe a guy that won a championship. But now Josh Hart is immortal, right? OG Anunoby is immortal. Jalen Brunson is like seven layers of immortal. He has like his, he's got like his what do you call it? His Voldemort,
10: The Horcruxes.
0: The Horcruxes. Yeah. Like you got like seven or eight of those. You can't find. He's still going to be that guy. He's still that powerful, right? Like this is what they've shown what you can accomplish. And Jalen Brunson leading the way, taking all of that less money. This is what we can do. Carl Anthony Towns is going to be up for contract extension. You know he's going to buy in, and they're going to be able to do that and keep this thing going. I mean, the Knicks being the model franchise. A day I think I never thought I'd say that. Knicks winning the title, when they brought in Brunson, they built, I said, okay, we have a chance. They have a chance of that, right? We had a pretty good team here. But, obviously there's some things can happen. But the Knicks being in the model franchise and strategies in the front office that other teams are emulating, never in a million years. Never thought I would see
10: that. Took a couple of years of buy-in and patience. But, again, looking at the economic realities that teams are going to come to grips with here, and we've seen it a little bit in free agency. You've seen it a little bit with the trades of, all right, what is the boogeyman of the first and second apron, and what does it mean for the decisions we're making on contracts now? As we look at what the team is and long-term commitments to players. And so, yeah, if you're going to go down a road of long-term planning, yeah, that's what you need to emulate, because you need some money left on the table for other players. Again, knowing that the punitive nature of the second apron and the restrictions that it'll put on you for how you rebuild if things go wrong, say a guy breaks his wrist and can't play and you suddenly plummet in the standings, which will not happen to the Knicks. I just do it to see if I could get a visceral reaction.
0: That happens.
10: You.
0: I'm going to kill. Every time you do that, I grab my keys in my hand. I look at my sharpest one. I go, this would just go right along the paneling, right along.
10: Right along that silver there. Yeah,
0: right,
10: no,
0: that'd
10: be good.
0: Oh, yeah, yeah.
10: But
0: yeah.
10: But you get my point. It's like this is to be emulated, and now it's the curiosity of how many teams can find their A or B player to get on board with it. And clearly the Spurs have that. Now, Wemby's looking to be immortal Highlander-wise on a much larger scale because Spurs, as we all know, have a nice history of winning.
0: Exit Abad Afresca, exit Swollen Dome, except when they play the Knicks for a title in the last calendar year. Jason Smith, Mike Harmon, live from the Fox Sports Radio Studios. Coming up next, one of the more shocking NFL stories of the last couple of months. We break it down with a very special guest, Jason and Mike, Fox Sports Radio. 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
36: In Southwest Florida, weather turns fast. A sunny afternoon can quickly become dangerous lightning, flooding rain, or a tropical system worth watching. Southwest Florida turns to Wink News. With Wink Doppler 3X and the Wink meteorologists, Wink tracks storms closer to home. Before the storm reaches your street, turn to Wink. Wink News, the Weather Authority.
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7: 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So some big NFL stuff to get to, including one of the craziest stories in quite some time. Joining us now on the hotline, nobody better. The longtime NFL insider, he is a Hall of Fame voter. 33rd team. He's on Twitter at JasonCole62. It is Jason Cole. J. Cole, what's happening, man?
9: Whenever this music starts, man.
7: Nothing. I called you a Hall of Fame voter. I called you Hall of Fame voter.
9: Why? What's your sudden revelation or change of stance?
7: No. I just need to borrow money.
9: Namath is in the Hall of Fame, or you just want to borrow money?
10: Well, he probably needs to borrow money. But
9: are you investing in some financial scheme?
7: Yeah, me and Jalen Brunson are investing in salad. That's what it is.
9: Podcast idea. I'm going to talk about the Mets all the time.
7: No, you know, honestly, you said something I didn't realize. I was waiting all day to ask you this because Harmon and I talked about this last night when it was announced yesterday that the Commanders were retiring John Riggins, number 44. And when that story first came out yesterday, I said, you mean it's not retired already? The guy went in the Hall of Fame in the 90s. He's the most recognizable player in Redskins Commanders history. I said, there's
9: no way.
7: He has
9: one of the greatest quotes in the history of modern culture. Relax, Sandy, baby. Nothing gets better than him talking to Sandra Day O'Connor when he was in the middle of a banquet and telling Sandra Day O'Connor to relax. Love John Riggins. Yes.
7: I'm like, there's no way. They haven't retired his number yet. I would have thought for sure. Of course they retired his number.
9: I can't speak for the Commanders/their previous incarnations and what they so I would assume did the Jets retire his jersey?
10: The Mohawk.
7: He wasn't a legend with the with like he was with Washington.
9: He was pretty darn good. He didn't have the Super Bowl run because the Jets. You only have one of those. I was watching that Jeopardy with the only team since the merger not to make the Super Bowl. It was the Jets was the answer. I thought that was just a beautiful thing. Anyways,
7: well, we're working up from that because we for the longest time we were who's the only team since the merger to never win their division. And it took us until the 2000s to do that. The 2000s to win the division.
9: Got shut out. That's classic. All right. So what do we got? Right. Tarion Armstead and where he's going to end?
7: I was going to ask you about that. Tarion Arnold, like, this guy is facing what could be life in prison. And not only has the Florida judge ruled he doesn't need to wear a GPS because he could work out with other teams, other teams are kind.

0: contacting him about working out. Apparently, he already worked out for a team. I'm like, what is the NFL do? What are teams doing?
1: Does this tell you a lot that Brendan Sorsby can't get in the supplemental draft, but Terry and Arnold, no problem. Kidnap somebody. Yeah, we don't worry. See, this is what I'm telling you. Gambling scares them more than anything else. But on Terry and Arnold, I don't know what, like, if I was a GM, I would really step carefully. Like, you have to go to the team president or owner and say, hey, look, I want to work this guy out just so we know what's going on, just in case something opens up. But, and if I was the owner, I'd probably say, yeah, we might want to wait on this one. You know, like, we can put this one off for a while. Like, this is the desperation for guys that can cover. This is what it's about. It's like, oh, we have a chance to get a free player, you know, on a controlled contract or, you know, whatever it's going to be. Yeah, people are going to look at this one and they're going to take a long look at a player like this and see what the legal process is about. But if he's hung up at all, like kidnapping, and like he was evidently on the live stream watching it, like this is as Florida thing as there happens in the NFL. I just got to say that. You know, like this has every bit of a Florida guy on it. That's what I love about it. But I also love the Nick Saban letter vouching for him. And as I was reading the letter, I was thinking, yeah, this is sort of like Urban Meyer when he used to have Aaron Hernandez over to the house. Oh, he's a fine young man. We love this kid. He'll turn around. Don't worry.
0: Fox Sports Radio, yeah, the Jason Smith Show with Mike Harmon. That's a drop the mic.
2: I didn't know if he had another line after that one.
0: I don't know, man. Yeah.
1: There's nothing else to say other than Aaron Hernandez used to go over to the Urban Meyer's house to do the prayer sessions. They thought, oh, this will straighten him out. Nah, not so much.
2: Speaking of prayer sessions, I've had a lot of them this offseason for my beloved Chicago Bears. Caleb Williams went a step further and went and met with the Pope and handed him a jersey, signed it off. So is that reading good things for
1: now,
2: me?
1: Is he the Pope or is he the Pope?
2: The Pope.
1: Is it because it's the Bears?
2: The Bears, the Pope.
0: And he's the Pope.
1: The Pope. Yeah. So he's the Pope.
2: And he's a Sox fan, so he's all right by me.
1: I love the Sox fan thing. Even with Harold Baines in the Hall of Very
2: you
1: Good.
2: You stop. Hall of Famer.
1: He's in the Tony La Russa, Jerry Reinsdorf Hall of Fame. That's what he's in, because that was the most rigged vote of all time.
2: How dare you? If only those damn knees hadn't given out so early.
1: Does it say the Pope on the back of the jersey? Did they do that?
2: I believe it does.
1: That's awesome. God, I love that. That's so great. Every cent that you have, go to Vegas now. Go to Vegas. It'll be like Albert Brooks and, you know, Coming to America, or not. What was that movie where Across America or something like that? Where Shelley Duvall, gambles away all their money or something like that.
0: Yeah. I saw Electric Horseman. A horse came through here with lights on.
3: Oh, yeah, yeah, yeah. No, I know what you're talking about. Yeah.
2: Lost in America?
0: Yeah, Lost in America.
1: Lost
0: yeah.
1: in America. There we go. So Lost in America. What you should do after the show is done, hop in the car. In fact, you can probably do the rest of the show on a headset, on your cell phone as you drive to Vegas. And put all your money on the Bears to win the Super Bowl.
2: Yeah, I think I would just get across the state line. I don't think I need to go all the way into Vegas for that one. But does that counterbalance meeting the Pope?
1: Barstow.
2: Yeah.
0: I'm looking at a picture of the jersey that Williams gave to the Pope, and it actually says Iceman on it. So that's what he gave to him.
1: Man, that's you wow. can't call him Iceman. No wow. way. No way. Yeah,
0: I got nothing from you guys on the Iceman line. Come on.
1: George, wow. come on, man. You can't. Wow. Like George Gervin, man.
0: All right.
1: You know, you can't. George, there's only one Iceman, and that's George Gervin.
2: King Parsons, world-class championship wrestling, 1985.
1: Okay, there we go. All right, so your question about the Bears.
0: No, that was all. He just wanted to get the Bears in and talk about the jersey. That's okay. All it was. No, no.
1: All right. Where's the next question coming?
0: Okay. Because I'm channeling you with this question, right? I'm channeling you with this question from the story this week. You saw the ESPN story where Seth Wickersham followed Sean Payton for a period of time, head coach
1: it's
0: of the
1: one
0: Broncos.
1: Of the greatest. I sent Seth a message last night. It's so great.
0: Oh, okay.
1: It's so great.
0: All right. Okay, so first of all, what message did you send him?
1: I just thought about great. Well, there's a book idea I've always had. I don't want to get too deep into this, but I don't know if you guys ever read the book 48 Minutes by Bob Ryan and Terry Pluto, where Pluto and Ryan are following it's a night in the life of the NBA, where Terry Pluto was covering the Cleveland Cavaliers and Ryan was covering the Celtics, and so they did a breakdown of the Larry Bird Celtics against the Ron Harper, Brad Doherty, Cleveland Cavaliers when they were in sort of the early days of developing. And it's a really great look at how the NBA works and how it functions. And so I've always wanted to do a football book like that. But it's hard to get coaches to agree to that kind of access. But Sean Payton was one of the few guys who I got to agree to it, but it was trying to find another coach willing to do it and sort of break down an NFL game in book form. Like, what is the thinking going on here? What are you anticipating? All the factors that go into a game. And I thought it was genius. And what I thought that Seth did captured perfectly in this story. He's one of the greatest writers in America for sports writing today, him and Wright Thompson and a handful of others. But you know, Seth was able to get inside the mindset, the thinking, the approach of a team going into a game. And I've always just wanted to do that, sort of amplify it and do it from both ends and then describe the game. Because again, I wanted to do sort of 48 minutes. And so what I sent to Seth is, this is just, it's awesome. You know, like the story is awesome. Now it's long. It takes, you know, it's a good, yeah, you got to have some time carved out and you got to focus on this. But I thought it was just a great look into the mindset of meetings, what coaches think, how they describe things, you know, the anxiety and the angst that goes into what they do. It's just brilliant work by Seth Wickersham.
0: All right. And you're going to do a Jets game. Okay, good. I like that. I like that idea. Okay.
2: He's going to coach the Jets.
1: The issue is you got to get, coaches are so secretive that they just don't trust. And they don't trust that you're going to keep stuff secret for a long period of time. And that's always been the problem with this. So it's trying to find two coaches who are willing to participate. So there you go.
0: Okay. All right. Now here's where I was going to say I was channeling you, because I'm going to give the big thing coming out of this article was that a couple of years ago, Sean Payton said he had the idea of offering the head coaching job to Bill Belichick, letting him be the head coach for as long as it took him to break Don Shula's record. Then he would step down and Sean Payton would run the team again. He would be the offensive coordinator while Belichick would get the wins. And I thought about you because my first thought was in your voice. I'm going to try to do in your voice and go, and here's what you would say, oh, how much did Sean Payton hate Don Shula to make this something that he wanted to do? Nothing from you? Nothing from you on that?
1: Yeah, nah, I wouldn't think about it that way.
0: Come on, man. That was a great line.
1: I give you credit for you know, searching into my deep and dark past, because Don Shula is part of that dark past, because I had to cover the end of that era, unfortunately. I think I give him credit that mostly that's a nod to Belichick, who he's so close to. I don't look at that one as a negative, like, I don't take that as sticking it to Shula. Although it can, yeah, I'm sure there's some hatred there because Shula obviously didn't like Belichick, especially at the end, and made the mistake of not hiring Belichick when he was a young coach. So that's on Shula as well. But I know there's no love lost between those two, but to me, Payton, that's more of a nod to Belichick and just how much he admires, and because those guys used to practice against each other you know, during training camp, and they would spend a lot of time together talking about stuff. And, you know, I think that, you know, Peyton certainly thinks of himself on the genius level of Belichick. I wouldn't necessarily altogether agree with that, but yeah, he's not far removed, certainly, from Belichick. That's how I would view it. That's a really serious answer to something that should have been a lot funnier.
0: He's on Twitter at JasonCole62. That is at JasonCole62. J. Cole, as always, buddy. Appreciate it, man. We'll talk to you next week.
1: That moment. I blew it. I totally blew it. And it's like, yeah, maybe Peyton wants to. No, that's too dark. I can't do that. All right, we're out. Later.
2: See you, buddy.
0: All right.
3: I blew it. Sorry.
0: Was a good line.
2: It was a pretty good impression.
0: Yeah, I thought it was
2: bad.
0: Good.
2: Yeah.
0: You know, you never know how, you know, with comedy, you never know how it's
2: going. That's true.
0: Time now to find out what's trending in the wide world of sports from Special Delivery Steve DeSager. SD, what do you got for us?
4: They've been in a rain delay for quite some time in St. Louis, and they're due to resume the game, Cardinals and Braves, in 5 minutes at 11:40 Eastern time.
2: Sweet!
4: And it's scoreless in the top of the fourth, so this one may be going for a while. The Yankees game in D.C. had a rain delay at the start. They're now in the ninth inning, and the Yankees have taken the lead 4-3 on a Jazz Chisholm two-run homer. Austin Wells has followed with a long ball, so 5-3 Yankees at the Nationals in the top of the ninth. Blue Jays lead at San Diego 5-2, bottom of the sixth inning. It's now Arizona 6-2 at the Dodgers in the bottom of the fifth. It's an all bullpen game for the LA staff because Shohei Ohtani is not pitching this weekend, and he'll miss the All-Star game next week. He is DHing this weekend. Hit a leadoff homer tonight, but Ohtani has left knee irritation. He'll get treatment on it, fluid drain. And at San Francisco, it's Giants 1, Rockies 1. Bottom of the fifth inning. Victories for the Angels and Texas. That Texas win was 7-3 over Houston, despite a 30th homer this year from Yordan Alvarez. White Sox 14-1 over the A's, who've lost seven straight. Tristan Peters hit for the cycle. Cleveland won its game as well, snapping a Miami six-game win streak 3-2. Boston won its seventh in a row, 6-2 at the Mets. Sonny Gray 11-1 after pitching six innings for the win. Milwaukee at Pittsburgh rained out. Detroit won its six straight. Tampa Bay with a win, 7-2 over the Seattle Mariners. So it's looking like the Rays will still have a four-game edge on the Yankees in the AL East. As for the World Cup news, the quarterfinal in LA today went to Spain over Belgium 2-1 on a goal in the 88th minute. Spain outshot them 17-5. Two more games coming on Saturday. Trained to push past the pain, not athletes, just people trafficked every day right here in the United States, sometimes by someone they trusted. During the World Cup, help us break the silence. 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The Spurs gave Victor Wembanyama a five-year extension in the WNBA. 21,000 fans on hand in Montreal to see Dallas beat Toronto 108-95, 34 points for Paige Beckers. Number one Jannik Sinner swept Novak Djokovic in their Wimbledon semifinal, so he'll face Alexander Zverev in Sunday's final. Sinner's won 17 straight sets now, and he took the Wimbledon title last year. Zverev just won the French Open last month. Scottie Scheffler missed the cut at the Scottish Open. Rory McIlroy's in a three-way tie for the lead. Back to you.
0: Thank you, Steve-O. The Jason Smith Show with my best friend, Mike Harmon. Coming up next, we're going to play a game. It's Positivity Friday.
2: Yeah.
0: Friday's a good night for a game. A brand new game we have never played before, coming off one of the biggest stories of the day. That's next right here. Jason and Mike Fox.
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22: Harry Kane!
0: As we get set, final weekend for the All-Star break in Major League Baseball.
2: Yay.
0: Big story as far as that goes coming up in about 10 minutes. But speaking of massive stories in sport, massive, this story is massive.
2: Massive.
0: You probably woke up to the news today that the best golfer in the world, Scottie Scheffler, missed the cut at the Scottish Open. Now, not that big a deal. He gets extra rest for the Open Championship. But the last time Scottie Scheffler missed a cut on the PGA Tour was August 12th of 2022.
2: Wow.
0: Okay? That's the last time Scheffler missed the cut on the PGA. People have gone to college and graduated. And he has made every single cut at every event he has played at since August 12th, 2022. So, that being said, we're going to play a game right now. It's the Scottie Scheffler missed cut game, playing as myself, Mike Harmon,
2: yeah,
0: Steve DeSager, and Alex Teicher. Are you ready?
2: Let's go.
0: Okay. I'm going to tell you about something that happened in sports, and you tell me if this happened the last time Scottie Scheffler missed a cut on the tour. Here we go. Number one. Had Jalen Brunson played a game yet for the Knicks the last time Scottie Scheffler missed a cut on the NBA tour, on the PGA tour?
2: No. No.
0: Had Jalen Brunson played one game for the Knicks yet? Okay, you got no. Steve-O?
4: Yeah, that was a no.
0: Okay.
4: I assume Teicher? Just because it was an August golf tournament.
0: Okay.
23: They answer that so quick. Makes me want to say yes.
2: Well, I was quicker.
23: No. I said yes, yeah. I say yes.
0: Jalen Brunson had yet to play a game for the Knicks. Just think about that. The last time. His first game was the fall of that year.
2: How about that?
0: Had Erling Haaland played a game for Manchester United yet?
2: For Man City.
0: I'm sorry, for Man City yet. He played a game.
2: The answer's no.
0: No, very good. See? Trick question. Aha. Uh-huh. Had he played a game yet for Manchester City? He donned that nice blue jersey for Man City.
2: No.
0: The last time Scottie Scheffler missed a cut.
4: I'll
0: August
4: say no.
0: 12th, 2022. Okay, no.
23: Absolutely not, Jason. That would have been massive.
0: Erling Haaland played his first game for Man City on July 30th, 2022. He had played two games for Man City before Scottie Scheffler missed a cut.
24: Erling Haaland meets the World Cup! The World Cup meets Erling Haaland!
0: Had the Kelce brothers launched their New Heights podcast the last time Scottie Scheffler missed a cut? Did we know what the New Heights podcast was?
2: Well, it might have existed, but I didn't know it did, so okay. I'm going to say no.
4: I'll say no.
0: Okay. All right.
23: Absolutely, it did. It was massive.
0: It was bad.
2: By the way, Mr. and Mrs. Kelce out and about at a teammate's wedding.
0: Yeah.
2: Ex-teammate's wedding.
0: I saw a story that, like, people are buying the garbage from
2: the
0: wedding.
2: Yeah, they did.
0: For,
2: they
0: like,
2: sold out.
0: $25.
2: Yeah.
0: They did
2: a good job. I mean, you got all these machines where you could print the labels or etch a logo onto it. Yeah, and little pieces that were thrown about in New York.
0: How do you know that you have the garbage? New York is like, this is awesome. We're just going to bring all our trash and sell it.
4: What about the provenance?
2: Yeah, no.
4: Where's the certificate of authenticity?
2: Yeah, look, you're gambling. You're gambling with garbage.
0: This was a fork that was used by Brad Pitt. All right. The New Heights podcast had not debuted the last time Scottie Scheffler missed a cut.
2: Right,
0: it debuted in September of that year.
2: The really? It's that old?
0: Nobody knew. Yes, 4 years, a little bit less than 4 years.
4: I feel like you're going to had social media begun the last time. Because these are things that we're kind of taking for granted here. Amazing, some of them.
0: Were the Cleveland Indians known as the Cleveland Guardians? The last time Scottie Scheffler missed a cut on the tour.
4: I'll say yes.
2: Yeah.
0: Okay.
2: Yes, no. Tepidly.
1: No, they were not. No, they were not.
0: Your tepid yeses are correct. That was the first year they were known as the Cleveland Guardians.
2: That's crazy.
4: Will this Cardinals game after the rain delay be ending in the next 4 years before the next missed cut by Scottie Scheffler?
2: No.
0: Had Brock Purdy played a game at quarterback for the 49ers yet? The Niners yet?
4: Does that include a game, exhibition game?
0: A game. Had he played in any game for the 49ers yet?
2: I do like the cut of your jib, though,
4: Steve.
2: I'll say
4: yes, then.
2: I'm going to say no.
1: Absolutely not.
0: Like T-shirt knows.
1: You try to trick me, Jay. Tell me
0: Brock
1: wrong.
0: Brock Purdy had not played a game in quarterback.
1: Yeah, I knew it.
0: For the 49ers. Yeah.
1: Absolutely
0: T-shirt wearing his Brock Purdy jersey into work.
2: No, that's a good one, though.
0: I'll tell you all of that. All right. We'll play this game again, but coming up next, boy, do we have a big story ahead of All-Star Weekend in Major League Baseball. Jason and Mike Fox.
1: I don't want to play what an Egyptian head coach said. We are Fox Sports.
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4: In St. Louis tonight, the Cardinals-Braves game just ended the fourth inning. They're scoreless. There was a rain delay in the top of the fourth of about 2 hours and 45 minutes. Play resumed after 10:45 Central. It's going to be a long night there. Already has been. Blue Jays in the eighth lead at San Diego 5-2. And it's now Diamondbacks 8-2 at the Dodgers. All bullpen game for L.A. as Shohei Ohtani is not pitching this weekend and will miss the All-Star game. He's going to have fluid drained on the knee. Left knee irritation is the problem. He is DHing this weekend and hit a leadoff homer tonight. Rockies still tied at San Francisco 1-1, top of the sixth. Boston won at seventh straight. Detroit won at sixth in a row. A's lost their seventh straight game, 14-1 at the White Sox. The Yankees have won with two homers top of the ninth, 5-3 at Washington. Milwaukee at Pittsburgh rained out. World Cup, Spain 2-1 over Belgium in L.A. I'm Steve DeSager.
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7: 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You will get it. Tell us what you think. You like it, don't like it, agree, disagree. Again, we put all the content up. 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Just search Jason Smith Show on YouTube. You will see it. Check it out. Mike and I love putting the content we do out for you every single night. So tonight in Major League Baseball, and a real downer of a storyline because he is the biggest star in the game, and I'm everybody hoping we would see him in the All-Star game next week. We are not. As Shohei Ohtani is not going to participate in the All-Star game. He is dealing with knee irritation, something that has bothered him on and off throughout his career. He was supposed to pitch tonight. He is not. So anybody who thought Ohtani was pitching and saw that, my goodness, the Diamondbacks have 8 runs. No, Ohtani did not pitch. So he gets scratched tonight, but he is DHing. He's going to DH for the weekend series, but he's not going to the All-Star game. Instead, he's going to have some, quote, interventions on his knee to put him in the best position for the second half of the season. Basically, his left knee is going to get drained, pain-relieving injection in L.A. on Sunday, not going to expect or expect the procedure to impact his ability to pitch after the All-Star break, but right now the Dodgers not sure when that's going to be. So basically, Ohtani, knee irritation, skipping the All-Star game, which sucks. Instead, he's going to have treatment. This goes back to something that the Dodgers really have to realize, and we've talked about this for a long time. Shohei Ohtani's body is not a body that is conducive to him going through the rigors of pitching as much as he has. It just isn't. And we talked about the Dodgers. The smart thing to do is to make him a closer. Make him a closer. He doesn't have to throw a lot of pitches because we've already seen. He's had 2 Tommy John surgeries, right? A couple of UCL injuries, right? He's got lingering knee issues. When has he had lingering knee issues in the past? Well, when he's been pitching. When's he had lingering knee issues with the Dodgers? When he's pitched as much as he has so far this year. I get he wants to start. I understand this. But be honest. His body at this point, you know, over the age of 30, he's played a while, he's pitched a while, he's hit a while. It's not built to withstand the rigors of being a starting pitcher in Major League Baseball, from the elbow to the knee, and he's so valuable as a hitter. Obviously, he's a, you know, four-time MVP. You need to make sure you're getting the most out of him in his career. And so far, the pitching injuries have not kept him out of a ton of big games, but it's kept him out of games, right? His entire time with the Angels. Okay, well, the Angels, the Angels stink, but when he goes to the Dodgers, he's been pretty healthy for them. But the Dodgers, I think, as much as he wants to pitch, as much as this is something that he's done, it what makes him the unicorn that he is, he's 32 now, and the Dodgers have to sit back and say, okay, what's going to keep him on the field for us the most? What's going to be the best thing we can do the rest of his career for him, for everything? He's not going to give up pitching entirely, but maybe, again, you make him a closer where he's pitching 60-some-odd innings a year instead of every fifth day he's out there for five or six innings. He's great. I mean, he's having a phenomenal year pitching, right? I talked about him. I said he's going to win the Cy Young this year. He's my Cy Young pick in the National League, and he is right there with what he is doing pitching. But you want to make sure he's healthy, and I don't think there's any more of a correlation you can draw to, okay, well, he was a big starting pitcher with his big responsibility with the Angels, couple of injuries that knocked him out, right? Pitching, he couldn't do it anymore. This is the first time he has started for the Dodgers, and first half of the year, he's got to miss the All-Star break because he's got the knee injury has come back again. Yeah, I get that he's 8-2. His ERA is 1.79. Again, he's having a tremendous year right now. His whip is under 1. But you want to make sure Ohtani's there every day for you. And DH has been fine. You don't have to put him back on the field. He'll be your DH for the rest of his career. But pitching, you have to do something. And look, I would say, I don't know how much you can pitch again the rest of the way. But, yeah, okay, let's try you closing, where the rigors of throwing 60-some-odd innings, instead of here he is at 85 at the All-Star break already, and you're going to get him up into 130, 140, he hasn't had those kind of innings in a long time, right? The last time he went 130 innings was three. He was still with the Angels when he did it 3 years ago. I don't know that you can do that to him again. So I think the Dodgers have to make a really tough decision when it comes to Ohtani.
3: No, it's tough all around. But, I mean, we look at where we're at. The Dodgers have absolutely been crushing it. They're losing tonight, although Ohtani did homer. So those that came to the game thinking they were going to get in the pitch, well, you didn't get that, but you at least watched him trot around the bases. So you got that little victory. But you're also looking at a team that has been just hit with injuries one after another. And you expect that when you play, you know, an extra month each year, right, as they've done the last couple. And even the years they didn't win, they're going deep into the playoffs. You're going and playing a lot of extra innings. And then, obviously, Ohtani in his body, and we've chronicled his history of injuries, but you've seen it creep up with the squad. You haven't played a full team, a Dodger squad yet, and I point to that specifically in the pitching department, because you're still looking at a number of guys you're waiting to come back off injuries and wishing, wanting, hoping, and now here's another opportunity, and I think if you're the Tigers, although you've crept back into competition and contention, you're still looking around with Tarik Skubal going, you know, we have the golden goose sitting here. And a team that can give us a lot of stuff is very vulnerable right now. And with Ohtani and this issue, yeah, you've got hard decisions as to what the makeup is of your roster going forward, but certainly his future. Because as much as he may want to push and think that this is still where he wants to go, and you're going to acquiesce in a lot of ways to whatever he wants, you're also trying to make sure he stays in the lineup. And while it's not affecting him as he's only a DH, I say that, you know, only kind of italicized or whatever, the most important DH going since Harold Baines, that we're still, sorry, I had to do it since Jake
9: tried to cut me to the quake earlier.
3: Another guy whose career was brilliant and then knee issues popped up and precluded him from playing the outfield. Because once upon a time, they did keep track of, hey, this guy is really leading the league when it comes to outfield assists. But for Shohei Ohtani, if this now becomes a degenerative thing or something that becomes an issue where he's got to miss every couple of days in the lineup, well, now it starts to compound. And you're not worried about what he is as a pitcher or performer 5 years from now. You're trying to win in 2026. But the reality is, if you let it go, you have no idea how much that starts to compound itself. And as you get to September and October, which are really the only months that matter for the Dodgers, is he available to you? So, yeah, a week of rest at the All-Star break is all fine and good, but how are you managing this going forward?
7: Yeah, I mean, look, and I get that him closing, and that's the whole thing. It's not just as simple. It's a difficult thing. It's not just as simple as, well, he can close, because you're worried about what do you do to the roster, because if he comes in to close, you lose the DH position and you have to, you know, manage it a little bit there. So I understand that, but really, you're bringing a guy in who's one of the best pitchers in Major League Baseball. If you're bringing him in to close, okay, you bring him in to close and you lose the DH position. Okay, you deal with that, right? If he's your closer, if he's your guy, and he's going to be closed out the World Baseball Classic, right? If he's your closer, you're bringing him in with a lead. You are expecting to walk away with three outs and a win. How many saves is a closer going to blow over the course of the year? Five, maybe, if he does, right? Let's just say he blows five games.
3: If he gets to keep the job.
7: Yeah, that's yeah. Sorry, Shohei, you're done. But, like, let's say he blows five. Okay, so then you lose the DH for however long you go in the rest of those games. Mm-hmm. Remember, putting a runner at second base in the extra innings. Like, okay, I think the Dodgers, you can deal with that. I think that's an acceptable outcome of, okay, if the in the games that Shohei could blow, you could lose the position there. Okay, I think you can work it out. I don't think it's something that suddenly, oh, you're looking at a loss. Yeah, no, okay, so if you lose a DH spot, you lose a DH spot. It's okay. I think the Dodgers can find a way around it. Baseball is built and predicated on failure, right? Most of the guys that come up are not going to get a hit. So if you have a situation where a guy's not going to come up and get a hit most likely because you're going to bat there in that position, okay. All right, so I get it. It's a bit of a thing to figure out, but it's not that big a deal.
3: Yeah, I do kind of dig the idea of it. And then what's his walkout music? I mean, that becomes the next part of the equation. I mean, you got what's Dieter Ruhl going to be playing on the Oregon?
7: Oh, no. Doesn't he walk out to I Love L.A., which is, you know, what they play after they win games? Like, that would be saying, hey, the game's over, and here comes that.
3: I did it. I like that.
7: Rolling up. Right? Hey,
3: no, this is a bit presumptive, isn't it? Well, let's go.
7: It means the game's over. No, I like if they did that. That would be really cool. Because the other team would get really pissed. Oh, they think the game is over because Shohei is in. And they play it when he goes in, and then they play it when they win at the end.
3: I'm in.
7: They just pick it up right where the music ends, so they start the inning. So in the three outs, like, you hear the song right from where it left off. Let's go back to the song. We have it on pause. Like, it's on pause right here. We're going to play it. There we go. There's Randy Newman again. I Love L.A.
3: More Randy Newman is a win for all of us.
7: I'm digging that. I'm digging that. But, I mean, look, I get that you want to do that. I get that you want to keep him a starter. I understand that. But, boy, you're looking at trying to manage his career where you're looking out for his body at this point. And the correlation, what they have in common with, here's all these innings he's pitching, here are his big injuries, right? And so far, this is more of a warning than it is anything else, because it looks like he's okay. He's been dealing mm-hmm. with the knee situation before. And look, it's not so bad that he's not DHing tonight. You don't want it to turn into something worse. What, you know, more wear and tear on him. You know, you're doubling his innings pitched, you potentially the rest of the season, and you know they're going into the playoffs, so it's not going to be, well, hey, September 30th, Otani's got the jacket on for the last time, waving to the fans, going, ah, goodbye, everybody, I'll see you. No, I mean, it's you're expecting a playoff run in this at least two, maybe three starts from Otani over the course of the playoffs, probably more from him, so yeah, all of a sudden, this is a big workload that you're asking him to do, man. It's a big workload. Exit out about a Fresca exit, Swollen Dome, Jason Smith, Mike Harmon live from the Fox Sports Radio studios. We got more baseball on the way, but coming up next, we get back in to the biggest NBA story of the day. I didn't have Bam Adebayo punching Tyler Hero on my bingo card of big-time stories from today, but yet this is a reality. This is where we're at. That's coming up next. Jason and Mike, this is Fox Sports Radio.
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0: Yeah, Friday. Something about nice hot Fridays in the summer where it's like, yeah, man, tonight, gonna go out, air-conditioned bar. Oh, I love nights like tonight.
1: Trivia night? Karaoke night? What are we thinking? Did you rent a karaoke room?
0: Trivia is a weekday thing. Friday, Saturday is for letting loose. Like, trivia is not really a Friday, Saturday type thing.
1: So you're going to go sing that New York song at a karaoke bar then?
0: It's more so, yeah. Concrete Jungle Wedge. Now look, hey, before we...
2: Concrete Jungle Wedge dreams are made of. There's nothing you can't do. Now you're in New York, New York, New York.
0: One of the top moments of my sports life right there, man.
3: One of the top moments.
0: Oh, dude, I'll tell you. But I don't know. The Mets winning in 86 was really big, man.
3: Stop it.
0: I mean, that was really big.
1: It's
0: the most famous World Series of all time.
1: Yeah, but in 86, okay? You were still the kid.
0: Yeah, no, that is true.
1: Right?
0: Is
1: versus true. Yeah. Watching a lot of heartbreaking moments, realizing, look, as we're kids, I mean, we're coming out of college, coming into our 20s. There's still a lot of hope, and not that you extinguish it, but you haven't seen the hardships, changes in life, all the things that you experienced in your 30s and your 40s. And if your teams are terrible and give you nothing but bad headlines, I mean, you've talked about the Knicks and all the years of mismanagement, and that includes Isaiah Thomas and Phil Jackson, guys that were supposed to know what the hell they were doing. Isaiah, for all sorts of reasons, Phil Jackson... I mean, he bet on Kristaps Porzingis, but bet poorly on a lot of other things, right?
0: You chose poorly.
1: But you look at what the Mets have been, right? You had 2015. Okay, that's fine. You had a run-up to a World Series matchup against the Royals. We got to chronicle it here on air. But otherwise, they've let you down time and time again since that 86 run. The Jets

0: Yeah.
1: Since, look, in your lifetime.
0: Yeah.
1: This is it.
0: Yeah.
1: For the Knicks.
0: Now, speaking of the Knicks, right? Because this is a fun story before we get into the Tyler Hero.
1: Yeah. I'm throwing bows, baby. Let's go.
0: Some crazy stuff on Instagram today with Mitchell Robinson and Josh Hart, right? Mitch Robinson, who the Knicks declined to sign in the offseason. He signed a free agent deal with the Boston Celtics. He was going at it with a Celtics fan on social media the other day. Hey, don't forget we sent you guys home. Like, dude, you play for the Celtics now. You play for the Celtics. Him and Josh Hart, look, they were all close, but a message today was kind of weird where it seemed like they were going back and forth, and Mitchell Robinson put a message out on social media towards Josh Hart saying, blank that, you guys didn't want me. And now, is this something that is really serious? Is this Mitchell Robinson now pissed off, or is he showing you that he's mad? Is this part of the fun that they have going back and forth? Because you see some stuff with Josh Hart and Jalen Brunson, you go, they're best friends, right? Yes, they're best friends. It's all a joke. It's all a joke. But, you know, seeing this right here with Mitchell Robinson, and look, he's gained so much more of the conversation the last couple of weeks because he won with the Knicks. But, like, if he's serious when he says, yeah, y'all didn't want me, quite honestly, yeah, he's right about that. Whether he's legit mad or not, he is right, because we said it. If the Knicks wanted him, they would have kept him. If he was that big enough a guy, they would have gone into the second apron. They would have spent money. They would have made an offer to try to keep him. This is the Knicks just didn't want to bring him back. Almost like in the offseason, you knew Pete Alonso was leaving the Mets because the Mets just didn't want to sign him, right? They didn't want to commit the money, and they weren't going to give him a big lowball offer. They just wanted to move on because Alonso was over 30. They had seen the best of him. You couldn't put him on the field defensively. They were, whatever reason, right or wrong, they had decided they were going to move on. And that's really what the Knicks decided. Like, because look, everybody else they brought back. They brought everybody else back, but Mitchell Robinson, they just let go right away to the Celtics because they knew we're not going to go and pay a guy who plays 15 minutes a game. We're not going to pay him $15 million a year or $20 million a year. We're not going to go into the second apron for Mitchell Robinson, right? He's more valuable to somebody else than he is to the Knicks. And he's a forever Knick. Biggest offensive rebound in Knicks history. He's a great offensive rebounder, right? He's got a special place in everybody's heart. It was emotional for me to see him go to the Celtics off the championship. Emotional for a lot of people, but I get the Knicks doing it, right? If they want him, they would have kept him. They replaced him with Andre Drummond for $3 million a year, right? Like that's kind of what it is. You can't pay everybody, especially a guy who comes off the bench and has had injury issues, who you know every year was a guy that you had to worry about him staying healthy. You had to worry about him making free throws, when you could put him in the game, when you couldn't put him in the game. And the Knicks decide, we got a championship. Mitch was great. We're not going to go crazy spending money. So with Mitch saying they didn't want me, yeah. Yeah, that's a tough pill to swallow, but they just didn't want him. I get it.
1: Yeah, I mean, because he had cryptically put out, what was it, a week and a half ago or whatever, that, you know, some nebulous message about, you know, the truth will be out and whatever. Like, no, it's that five stages of grief kind of thing that we've utilized through these processes for different teams coming off of their exits, is that you recognize whatever was said in those meetings, and that's the hard part, right? In our business, and in a lot of the entertainment side, that's why you have a buffer of your business manager, your agent, because sometimes you don't want to hear the hard truth. Evidently, Mitchell Robinson got to hear the hard truths of a situation, right? In terms of how they've gone about. And I get it. You're feeling like you did something wrong. You did somebody wrong, or somebody did you wrong because they brought everybody else back. That it can't just be about playing, because look what I did, right? They knew my role, and I played my role. You talk about the biggest offensive rebound in Knicks history, and in a lot of cases, I mean, look, that's his calling card, right? Look at what he did. Offensive rebounds per game off the charts in terms of extending and giving you second possessions. They decided that the dollar value of that was not commensurate with what your market was. And the fact that he's a Boston Celtic, I think is probably, while he's relishing the chance to play them and to be a member

0: of this hallowed organization, there's also a, they didn't like me enough to where I'm a member of the Celtics, right? Because that's the other part that is going to sting. They didn't like me enough that I was able to go across the street, basically, to a main competitor, whether it's the Boston or Philadelphia. Like, going to either of those two teams kind of smacks you in the face a little bit more, right? I mean, it's just the reality. If they'd said, all right, yeah, you end up in a Western Conference squad, or you end up with an also-ran in the Eastern Conference, that's one thing. But you're going to a direct rival. So, yeah, I'm sure you're going to cause some beef, or feel like anything directed at you is a little more of a personal slight because of that, even if it is play acting with Josh Hart.
1: Exit out by the Fresca, exit Swollen Dome, the Jason Smith Show with my best friend Mike Harmon. We have that big breakdown of Tyler Herro and bam, Adebayo coming up in a couple of minutes.
0: That hurt.
1: First, it's special delivery Steve DeSager. He's got what's trending right now in the wide world of sports, including a baseball game that I believe, Steve, it's just starting, right? We're starting at 9:30 on the West Coast. We're just beginning this game.
2: Comparatively, and the rain returned in the fifth inning, but apparently it's not quite as bad now. They're still playing in St. Louis. Bottom of the sixth, Atlanta now 1-0 over the Cardinals. It would be an official game. Play resumed after a long rain delay, 2 hours 45, where play resumed at 10:45 Central Time. By the way, the Cardinals gave rookie second baseman J.J. Weatherholt an 8-year extension, potentially worth over $130 million. The Braves' lead in the NL East was 3 games over the Phillies and Marlins, who have each lost. The Marlins had won 6 in a row, but lost at home to Cleveland 3-2. Philadelphia was beaten 10-2 at Detroit. Tigers have won 6 straight. Philadelphia, the All-Star Game host, will have Kyle Schwarber and Bryce Harper in the Home Run Derby Monday in Philly. Milwaukee at Pittsburgh rained out tonight. They'll have a doubleheader on Saturday. The Diamondbacks lead at Dodger Stadium, now 9-3 over L.A., 3 Dodger errors included. It's top of the eighth, an all-bullpen game for the Dodgers. Shohei Ohtani, with the knee irritation, not pitching, and will miss the All-Star Game. However, as DH tonight, he did hit a leadoff homer. And the Rockies at Giants game is still 1-1, bottom of the seventh. Boston won its seventh in a row, 6-2 at the Mets. Sonny Gray, the winning pitcher, went 6 innings, 11-1 his record. The start of that game was delayed not due to weather, but due to the Red Sox travel issues coming from Chicago. Tampa Bay over Seattle, 7-2. Junior Caminero, his 28th homer. Mariners outfielder Julio Rodriguez could stay on the concussion IL over the weekend. The Yankees hit 2 homers, top of the ninth, and won 5-3 at Washington. Rain delay at the start in D.C., so that game ended near midnight Eastern time. Ben Rice of New York did hit his 29th home run of the season earlier. Yankees still 4 games back of the first-place Rays in the AL East. Baltimore and Cincinnati each one at home. White Sox as well, 14-1 over the A's, who've lost 7 straight. Tristan Peters hit for the cycle, wins for the Angels. And for Texas, which got 2 homers bottom of the eighth to beat Houston 7-3, despite Yordan Alvarez belting his 30th home run of the year. Rangers pitcher Jacob deGrom will miss his start this Sunday with a strained glute. 1 quarterfinal at the World Cup in L.A. today. Spain, on a goal in the 88th minute, beat Belgium 2-1. Spain outshot them 17-5. That game was tied 1-1 at the half. Spain's semifinal is Tuesday afternoon against France in Dallas. Spain, by the way, now undefeated in regulation in its last 36 straight games, breaking its national record, 27-0 with 9 ties over that stretch. By the way, the record, 37 straight by Italy through 2021, and eliminating Belgium, notable because Belgium was undefeated in 18 straight until today. 2 more quarterfinals coming up on Saturday. England against Norway in Miami, where it's due to be about 90 degrees, 5 p.m. Eastern time. And then not exactly cold in Kansas City tomorrow night for Argentina against Switzerland. Again, the semis are next week. The excitement of the FIFA World Cup is now streaming live on Fox One, the official English streaming platform to catch every unforgettable moment. Fox One brings the action straight to your screen so you never miss a goal. Download Fox One and experience the FIFA World Cup live. The Spurs gave Victor Wembanyama a five-year extension, potentially worth over $250 million, rookie-scale max. It includes a fifth-year player option. The NBA Summer League in Vegas started yesterday. On Friday, Chicago's Caleb Wilson had 35 points in his debut. The University of Michigan promoted Mike Boynton to head coach with a two-year deal. Dusty May had left for the Dallas Mavericks job. Boynton is a former Oklahoma State head coach. He ran Michigan's top-ranked defense last season. And in the WNBA, Dallas beat Toronto 108-95, 34 points for Paige Beckers. But in this one, the game was in Montreal, and attendance was 21,000, a new regular season attendance record for the league. And Toronto plays in Montreal again on Sunday against New York. Back to you.
1: Thank you, Steve. So the big NBA headline today, we have a lot of this coming up in the next half hour or so. Former Miami Heat teammates Bam Adebayo and Tyler Herro got into a physical altercation in Vegas earlier this morning, during which Adebayo threw a punch and struck Tyler Herro in the head. Apparently, this was a development that was been a while coming, as Herro put a couple of posts on social media that didn't paint Adebayo in the best light. His mid-range jumper is one of the worst in the NBA. And then a DM exchange that he had with a fan. The fan made it public, in which it's which made it seem like Tyler Herro was criticizing Bam Adebayo. They ran into each other in Vegas, in a gym, a practice court in a Vegas hotel today. They had a little bit of a war of words, and Adebayo walked up and punched Tyler Herro in the face. Now, it turns out Herro is okay. He was actually doing some interviews after. He's got a little bit of a contusion or whatever it is on his face. And we've been dealing with the fallout of this story for the better part of the last few hours. And one of the things I can't believe we're at this point, Mike, because I waited till now to bring this up, because it's been a while now. This is a full 12-ish or so hours after this happened, right? It's a full 12 hours. Where's the video of this? It's Vegas. There's video of stuff everywhere. I can only expect that this hotel is negotiating with TMZ for the price of this video. Like, where, how have we not seen this video yet, right? Again, there's video, there's cameras everywhere. Why have we not seen this yet? How have we not said, is this going to be some kind of weird release over the weekend? Oh, here's the video of Bam Adebayo walking up and hitting Tyler Herro, and they're just trying to figure out the money? Because I can't believe it's been 12 hours and we haven't seen it yet. Like, this storyline is not going to go forever, right? This is, if this was a fight between LeBron James and Giannis, like, okay, you can wait a couple of days. All right, we're going to spend a lot of money. It's LeBron and Giannis. This is Tyler Herro and Bam Adebayo. At some point, you're going to say, well, the people's desire to see this video is going to kind of ebb a bit. I'm surprised we haven't had it by now.
0: Well, that's the thing, right? According to these reports, you know, they're back and forth. There's an AAU team. Like, someone's got a phone somewhere in this facility. That's a lot of people. A lot of bodies, not saying the folks that are actually participating in any practice, scrimmage, whatever. But there's a lot of hangers-on. There's a lot of people in these environments. You've been to Summer League. I've been to Summer League. It's not too isolated guys. I mean, the only time that doesn't come out is, you know, there, if it's in a bathroom or sometimes, I mean, even elevator video is going to make its way out. I mean, what's the asking price? That's the question. And how deep... is it one shot and done? Is there more of a tussle? I mean, I don't know. Tyler Herro did his did some interviews. He looked, you know, fit as a fiddle. So it didn't obviously escalate to a Jordan Poolian kind of situation. You like that? Poolian?
1: Poolian. A Poolian situation.
0: Like the Weed Eater Bowl.
1: Like Bill Poolian.
0: Yeah.
1: Like if Bill Poolian sponsored the Poolian Weed Eater Independence Bowl, it would be the Poolian Weed Eater Independence Bowl.
0: Right? Yeah, that'd be a mouthful. No question about it. But, yeah, I'm with you. Eventually, there's got to be at least some kind of Zapruder film that finds its way.
1: Yeah, I mean, really, you got to strike while the iron's hot. You got to figure out a way to maximize this, right? You want to put this video out or sell it, whatever it's going to be, at the highest point, right? There's going to be a bidding war for it, but it's not like this is like a baseball card where you have a week to bid on it. This is going to be, there's a certain finite time until, okay, we're moving on, right? We're moving on from this story. Like, oh, here's the video. Oh, okay. So I got to think, you know, this is at its apex now. that if it comes out this week, it's going to be less.
0: I mean, Resorts World might need some funding, right? They didn't get great reviews.
1: I mean, if this is something that somebody has video of it and they're waiting to sell it, like, what's the price? Like, is it would someone buy it for $100,000? Is it a $500,000?
0: I mean, it's Bam Adebayo and Tyler Hero. So I don't know.
1: Yeah.
0: On the grand scale, how
1: but
0: much
1: it's also
0: juice
1: the middle
0: got.
1: Of summer, Mike Harmon. Yeah. We're in the NBA afterburn. This is a guy that scored 84 points in a game last year.
0: I don't know. I mean, there's a lot of video that came out of fights in San Francisco, right? In the stands, we saw some of that. Folks getting into it. I mean, folks were trying to beat each other up for one piece cards a week ago at Dodger Stadium. So, yeah, maybe it's $100,000. Maybe it's a little bit more.
1: I got to think it would be at least $100,000. For today, like, but over the weekend, maybe it goes down to $50,000.
0: But is it any good? Like, that's the other part. Like, even
1: I don't
0: if it's
1: know
0: video,
1: it needs to be. I think you just need to see that here. Even if it's a point where you have to have an arrow showing, this is Bam, an arrow, this is Tyler Hero, right? Like, yeah, even if you have that,
0: I don't know. Again, but for $100,000+, I think I get the two of them to recreate. Although the part of the genesis is the fact
1: can you
0: that
1: recreate
0: Bam's,
1: this?
0: Bam's got a huge contract, and Tyler Hero's no slouch either.
1: But I'm not worried.
0: Is AJ
1: about
0: Wilson
1: this.
0: Involved? Because then the price of bidding goes up higher.
1: I mean, this is Vegas. Like, there's got to be crystal clear. And you don't even need, like, the old TV show 24 when the video was bad. Jack Bauer would just say, enhance. Oh, you can just enhance the video. Oh, it's enhanced. Look, now I can see who it is. Like, I got to think there's pretty clear video of this somewhere.
0: No, I think we could find it. I mean, right. Look, if nothing else, you know who to get on board. Your guy. He'll find out.
1: Right.
0: He'll win prizes and awards, but there'll be no resolution.
1: Yeah. Okay. All right. Very good. Just wanted to make sure. I think that's, okay.
0: Because everybody else is leaking stuff to Shams. I'm surprised he didn't show up going, ta-da, look, I got video.
1: Sure. Exit out by the Fresca, exit Swollen Dome, the Jason Smith Show with my best friend, Mike Harmon. Coming up next, why everybody should feel so much better about Team USA in the World Cup after what we saw today. Why? That's next. Jason and Mike, Fox Sports Radio.
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15: All right, soccer's over for the United States, so I'm moving my attention toward football, college football. Y'all know the Big Ten is going to win the national championship for a fourth straight year. But let's see who the players are here. Indiana, they're going to repeat. Ohio State's going to be there. Oregon's going to be there. I'm looking for a fourth team to jump in that upper mix. It's going to be Lincoln Riley and USC. It's going to be Washington, Michigan. Do they get in the 10-win club? I don't know, but I'm ready to go with college football.
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1: Today, day two of the quarterfinals at the World Cup, and Spain escapes Belgium 2-1. Another game for Spain, another game where they need a sub coming off the bench late in the game to score a goal. They get it when Belgium's backup goalie can't control a long shot. The rebound comes right out, it's put in, and Spain goes on, and Belgium goes home. It's been a really rough week for U.S. soccer and Christian Pulisic, and I get this. But now that we're looking at the World Cup, six teams left, right? We have the last two semifinals tomorrow. you can feel a little bit better about the United States loss to Belgium. Belgium went toe-to-toe with Spain today. And again, Spain, who's one of the top four teams in the world, probably if you're doing realistic rankings at this point, they're probably the second-best team behind France. And we're going to find out, right, next week, obviously. Mm-hmm. Middle of the day on Wednesday, we're going to find out. 12 o'clock noon, we're going to find out. But Belgium went toe-to-toe, and they had a bad goalkeeping mistake from their backup goalie, who, when you come into a game in the 70th minute, as he had to, with no warm-up, he hadn't touched the ball yet. Sometimes, you know, when that first big shot comes, you're going to have a tough time corralling it just because you're not in the flow of the game yet. And I'm sure that's what it was, because that's a shot you have to grab and not let the rebound come back out. But instead, that's exactly what happens. And Spain puts it in, and all of a sudden, their super sub is out there again, going to come into the game late and score a goal. Belgium went toe-to-toe. Belgium is pretty good. All of a sudden, wait a minute. Now go back to the United States game. Belgium didn't do anything special. We gave them all three of their goals. Tim Ream and Matt Fries gave them all three of their goals. Mentally, we were not ready for this game. It wasn't physically we weren't ready, but mentally. And that's been a thing for the, quote, golden generation of soccer, is that these guys, led by Pulisic, they've come out flat way too many times, whether it's the end of the Klinsmann era, whether it's the Berhalter era, or here we are in Pochettino. Eventually you can't say, well, okay, I got to look from the coach to somebody else. Why are we coming out flat in all of these games? That's this generation, which is why I said move on from these guys, build around Tillman and Freeman and Balogun. These are your guys, your 24-year-olds. For whatever reason, it hasn't worked. But overall, this loss against Belgium now is not a bad one, right? Again, three bad plays. We made horrendous plays that gave Belgium their goals. And outside of that, it should have been a toss-up game. Belgium was basically a toss-up game with Spain. I don't know that we're as far away as people think. Not that we're ever going to be a soccer power like Spain and like France is, but hey, this World Cup, it was one bad game. And I know it's one game. I know it's a game. I know it's a win or go home game. We played really well for the other four games. We didn't, the entire team, nobody played well in this game. It was a big no-show game for us. But if the biggest thing is finding the guys who are more stronger mentally, which is, I really think, what the United States needs to do. Forget about the talent on the pitch. Like, we have talented guys, right? It happens, right? Everybody's talented. But you got to find the guys that are strong enough mentally. And that's the one thing we didn't have. We didn't have the mentally strong enough players, because you saw how flat we were. You saw some of the fundamental things we did in giving up these goals. I don't feel our program is that far away from these other programs. And if it's mentally, I'd much rather, I've told you before, Mike, I'd much rather have to worry about finding the right people with the mental makeup, because that I'll be able to find, than the physical makeup. If the physical makeup is there, which it looks like it is, we're getting better and better with that. Mentally, yeah, I can find the right guys mentally.
0: Yeah, that's the thing, right? To quote the great Roy Kent, as I've done so many times, I just don't know. We don't know. Because once Belgium got up, if they'd wanted to push, could it have gotten much worse? The answer is, I don't know. Right?
1: They still put their best strikers in the 70th minute when you had a 2-1 lead. When you would think, oh, maybe we're not going to put these guys in because it's 2-1 now.
0: I don't know. 3-1. I heard from everybody how much Pulisic needed to run for 20 minutes in a nothing game at the end of group. So if that's the case, I'll say, well, these guys, I mean, because Doku was still coming back off illness / injury, De Bruyne the same. And Lukaku, you're just going to let him be unleashed for 20 minutes here and there. But so, like, that same philosophy, did they just get a run because they needed a run? So, like, all of that to say, I hope you're right. And I hope just a shuttling out of maybe some old senses of entitlement and expectation is enough. But physically still wondering, you know, when we look at the depth of some of these other squads, how much further along. Because we did the post-mortem on Monday. It did very well for us. The Pulisic stuff, you know, you can find that in the podcast. We appreciate you downloading it, evangelizing, commenting. You don't have to like it. You don't have to agree. I appreciate y'all giving us those moments of your time like you're doing now. But it's just that next iteration of how many of those guys are carried forward. that played significant minutes here? How many guys who haven't had that chance yet are still on this squad 2 years from now, 4 years from now? It's going to be a fascinating reboot. But, yeah, I go glass half full of, okay, this squad did take Spain to its end, and they needed those last minutes to get breakthrough for that ultimate winning goal.
1: Yeah, I mean, look, it's always easier to make mental fixes than physical fixes. Because if the teams just are that much better, well, we're never catching them. But mentally, yeah, I think we can do that. And again, I'm done with these guys. Let's build around those three. It's going to be a new team 4 years from now. It's going to happen. Exit out about a Fresca exit, Swollen Dome. Coming up next, we get back into the big Bam Hero fight. And maybe we're seeing when LeBron could make his free agency decision. Jason and Mike, this is Fox Sports Radio.
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25: This is The Fan, Southwest Florida's sports authority. And here's what you need to know.
12: It's midnight in St. Louis, but they're only in the bottom of the seventh inning. Cardinals and Braves tied at one. In this game, there was a rain delay, a long one, top of the fourth inning, about 2 hours 45 worth. Angels and Toronto each one on the road. Diamondbacks are leading bottom of the ninth, 9-2 at the Dodgers. There was a leadoff homer from Shohei Ohtani, but with the bad knee, he did not pitch tonight and will miss the All-Star game. San Francisco now leads 2-1, top of the ninth against the Rockies. Boston won at seventh in a row. Detroit won at sixth straight. A's lost their seventh straight. 14-1 at the White Sox. Chicago's Tristan Peters hit for the cycle. Cleveland ended Miami's six-game winning streak 3-2. In the WNBA, Dallas beat Toronto 108-95 in front of 21,000 fans in Montreal. In a World Cup quarterfinal in LA, Spain scored a goal in the 88th minute and eliminated Belgium 2-1. I'm Steve DeSager.
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25: 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All those other little talk shows should take notice.
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1: Greetings. 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
27: O'Day did it.
1: Now, Alex Tyson always getting loose on a Friday night.
28: I'm not wrong.
1: I'm just saying. I'm just saying, if I did it. I don't. You don't play that drop anywhere else but a Friday night. That's absolutely the only time we hear it on Friday.
28: We get loose here.
1: Speaking of getting loose. Okay. Speaking of getting loose,
27: slap.
1: We'll get to the Bam Adebayo story in a minute. So I'm starting to see the potential that a LeBron James free agent decision will come sometime in the next few days. Right.
0: I'm telling you, in line with the Odyssey.
1: We talked about. He's not gonna
0: release
1: share,
0: day.
1: He's not going to share the spotlight with anybody. He's not going to share with Matt Damon and Robert Pattinson. It's not going to happen.
0: No, they've already done their premieres. A lot of talk about whatever the hell it is that Zendaya was wearing. I mean, there's a lot going on.
1: Now, but we talked about it earlier this week. When's it going to happen? Right, Monday night we talked about this. I said, when LeBron feels like he's gotten the most amount of love he is going to get from a team that wants him, he'll make his decision. And I feel like now, in the last 24 hours, we've been on a heater with LeBron stories, right? Like Rich Paul's done podcasts. He threw out in the podcast today that, hey, you know, the Warriors, that would be the best fit. Warriors could be the best fit. I don't know. Not that he's gone, but I don't know. Warriors could be the best fit. Brian Windhorst said he's hearing more about Miami. Potentially happening, right? You've heard people say, oh, I hear it's done. He's going to Cleveland. Oh,
0: or he's going to Denver.
1: Miami, right. Yeah. But there's a lot of smoke around right now. And I don't think that, and LeBron, who's always been calculated about his plans and what happens, I don't think we get this much smoke and quotes from Steph Curry and Rich Paul on his podcast heater and the other guys talking about it, Windhorst. And I don't think we're getting that unless we are closing in on a decision for LeBron James sometime in the next week. Like we were told today, he's on vacation. Okay, I don't expect to see a decision this weekend, but now we're really starting to get into the end game where teams are going to want to know a little bit going in. We're already into summer league, and look, teams absolutely don't have to wait because they're either going to add LeBron or they're not. Like, nobody's waiting around for LeBron before they make a big move. You know, most of the players they wanted to get are already gone. So, but just seeing this, like, I feel like the machine is moving now, and we're moving towards it where we could get a LeBron decision like Monday or Tuesday. Like, I don't think we're more than 5 days away from a LeBron James decision.
0: Well, I mean, if he's going to do it Monday or Tuesday, then that better mean he's showing up to either hit a home run or throw out a first pitch at the All-Star game. See, I theorized that too, pal.
1: Oh,
0: so, yeah,
1: okay,
0: we've covered all our bases. We've either got the Odyssey for he's going home to Cleveland or he shows up and makes himself the center of attention at the All-Star game. Like Joel Embiid did when he was shagging a home run derby that time.
1: And throwing out the first pitch at the All-Star game, New York Knicks player LeBron James.
0: Oh, really? Look what you did there. You made him a Knick. I thought, it, you know, in Philadelphia, ring a bell or something. I don't know. But, yeah, it does seem like there's a lot more chirping going on, and we're getting closer to an end game, which is good for all of us.
1: Yeah, the machine is firing on this for sure. Like, okay, it's warming up now. Over the course of the past 24 hours, where now we're not going to get these stories and then it goes away.
0: Either right? that or both Shams and Windy are forced to talk about it.
1: Yeah.
0: For volume. Hey, you're going to do another hit. I know there was the Hero Adebayo fight. God, can you say something about LeBron?
1: So again, within the next 5 days, I think we'll have a LeBron. Maybe it's going to be the day after the All-Star game. I could see that. Like, you know, we're waiting to get back to the day after the All-Star game.
0: The All-Star game is what, the 14th? 15th?
1: You know, yeah. Yeah. Like, or maybe it's Wednesday, the 15th, right? That'll put 5 days. Yeah. I could see that because, you know, Thursday off, back to work, back to playing. I could see that. I could see a Thursday for LeBron James.
0: Yeah. I mean, preview screenings are July 16th for the Odyssey.
1: Okay.
0: So.
1: Okay. Dude, it's not have anything to do with the Odyssey. It's not going to.
0: Here he is, superimposed over the body of Matt Damon.
1: I don't think that's LeBron James. Why? Because I don't think LeBron James is 5'8". Oh, no, you're right. That is very short. That is very short. So, yes, LeBron decision could be coming soon. But one thing that we already saw the decision on, it was Bam Adebayo by TKO. The story that you woke up to this morning going, wow, here's a people say that nothing happens in Vegas Summer League. No. Former teammates Bam Adebayo and Tyler Hero had a physical confrontation today in a hotel gym stemming from Tyler Hero's comments on social media over the past few days. Now, remember, Hero and other players were traded to the Milwaukee Bucks for Giannis Antetokounmpo. It was been, you know, ending the 7 years that Hero and Bam were teammates. They went to the NBA Finals together, and they seem to have each other's back. There's big audio that's come out from them a few years ago going, yeah, if there was a fight, I would have your back, I'd have yours. Well, now there was a fight, and they fought each other. So this was spawned by Tyler Hero putting a post up on social media about the 10 worst players mid-range jumpers percentage-wise in the NBA last year. And on this list, Giannis was number one, and Bam was number 10. All right, so he puts this list out there. Okay, all right, we'll see. Then he DMs a fan over the course of a few weeks, months, who really just goes after him on social media. It's not like these guys are friends. Like, mm-hmm. This guy said, hey, you know, I'm not a big fan of his, but we just go back and forth on social media. And for some reason, Tyler Hero DM'd him stuff ripping Bam Adebayo. This is when these guys are teammates, and it's all about defensively Bam and you know how great of a player Bam Adebayo is defensively, and Hero talks about the contract that Bam should get. Like, you don't get $60 million being that kind of player, and this gets out over the course of the past few days. Well, Bam Adebayo decided at Summer League, I'm going to go talk to my former teammate. Approached him in the gym. Apparently, there were some words said back and forth, and Bam just socked Tyler Hero. Bam just bammed him, bam, like Emerald, bam. And that was it. That was the fight, and it was broken up, and Tyler Hero actually went on and did interviews after. He's got like a contusion, whatever it is, under his eye. But the fight between Bam and Tyler Hero, I don't think anybody knew that this was the Vegas Summer League story we were getting, but it's the Vegas Summer League story we deserve. And, you know, the first thing I want to say about this, Mike, and this is just, it's stunning to me because this is what stands out, is that Tyler Hero is an NBA player, guy that was sixth man of the year, making a lot of money, and he decided he wanted to be more beholden and DM a complete stranger on social media criticizing his teammate. How stupid can you be to do that? I mean, really, how stupid can you be to do that? I it baffles me that he decides to do that. That I'm gonna completely do this and not knowing anything of what's gonna happen. I'm gonna say this and everything is fine because it's social media. And I love social media because, you know, look, Gen Z has grown up with social media. How do you not think that this is gonna be something this guy saves and decides to put out there whenever he feels like it? And that's what the guy said was, I felt the world needed to know this. Oh, that's not great. And now you get punched in the face because of it. Like, I really, there's decisions, there's bad decisions, and there's just being stupid, and that's what this was. Who DMs somebody you don't even know something where you're criticizing one of your teammates that if this gets out, would be embarrassing to you, to them, to the team? I mean, this is just beyond stupid. If I'm the Bucks, I go to Tyler. I go, okay, just so you understand, we know, you know, you're not going to do anything stupid like this again, right? Because this was really stupid. I mean, this is 100% stupid, stupid, stupid. You're not going to do this anymore, right? And I said stupid a lot in the last 35
0: you
1: seconds.
0: You did.
1: But you're not going to do this anymore, are you? Because that's what I when I saw this part, I said, that can't be real. I mean, no one would do something like that. Nope, that's what happened.
0: Yeah, I'm wondering if, I mean, because, look, Tyler Hero's not a kid anymore. He is in terms of the larger end of your life tale, right? He's got a lot of years under still to go. But from an NBA perspective, been in since 2019, so he's seen it all. Should have known it was going to surface, and maybe that's part of the thing, right? He's been long rumored in trades for a couple of years now. So perhaps he figured, if nothing else, it was going to maybe push it to its end, because maybe Bam with his deal would be able to say, I need that guy out of here. And that he, you know, wasn't just seen as a throw-in or throw-away kind of guy. But either way, decided he'd had enough and was going to say his piece, figuring the world of social media, be like, yeah, that's it. Yeah, I said it. What are you going to do? Because doesn't he strike you as a guy that would be like, yeah, I said it.
1: Yeah.
0: So be it.
1: Oh, yeah, yeah.
0: And we,
1: yeah.
0: For better or for worse, for you and me, it's the, wow, you know, you guys have to coexist in some way, shape, or form, at least for a little while longer, that this would, wouldn't have a long gestation period. Nope, it's going to go from one social media guy into the ether, into the larger atmosphere for us to consume, and then let's see how you respond, right? And I guess that level of thinking, I don't know. If you're a player, you still got to inhabit locker rooms. And even if you're no longer with Bam Adebayo, that's going to stick with you. That you're a guy that tells tales out of school. And that's not good, right? So it might help you in the immediacy of, all right, you cut ties and this maybe helps force your exit if it's a him or me kind of process. But also, now you got guys in your new locker room that are going to be looking at you sideways. So I don't know that, you know, for your longevity, this is necessarily a help, even if it gave you that initial juice and thrust to move on from that situation.
1: Now, the one thing I like about this is that this whole spark, this whole candle got lit because Tyler Hero decided, I want to make sure people know who's got the worst mid-range jumpers in the NBA. Who can't make a mid-range jumper? Like, that's a, not like, hey, who's, you know, stat padding, who's, you know, not treating their teammates the right way, who's not a great guy. No. I want you to see the mid-range jump shot percentages of these guys who are playing against.
0: No, I mean, if you're Bam Adebayo, you mean you could have done a lot of damage going, yeah, well, here you are in the bottom of the defensive rankings, unlike me.
1: Yeah.
0: Because that's the other thing is he was trying to take shots at, you know, oh, great, your defensive ratings are great, but look at all this.
1: Let's rank guys who wear bucket hats, okay? We got Gilligan. We have Tyler Hero. Where's he list of guys with bucket hats?
0: Tim Conway Sr. wore a bucket hat in a lot of episodes of his shows.
1: Henry Blake wearing the bucket
0: hat. Oh, nicely done.
1: Yeah, right.
0: That's a good pull right there. We talk about all these soccer ratings. You're never going to touch MASH.
1: I love that. Now, and the other part is this, because now I figured out a movie that AI could write. Okay.
0: Oh, yeah.
1: This is my best part. Okay. This is an AI movie that I get. Because I saw like that whole big thing a few weeks ago where someone said, oh, here's a $300 million movie starring Jake Paul that AI did in an hour or something crazy like that. But like, so he puts out this list of the 10 worst, you know, field goal percentages, mid-range jumpers. Giannis is number one and Bam Adebayo is number 10, right? Okay, that starts the whole thing. Obviously, you have the social media part of it. Let's ignore that part. So Bam Adebayo, who had the 10th worst mid-range jumper percentage, comes after Tyler Hero, socks him in the face, and we have to move on. What if this is like a John Wick movie where slowly we start from the guy who comes in 10th and they all pursue him and try to find him and fight him, right? And you get all the way to one, and one is Giannis, right? Like when John Wick had the bounty put out on him and everybody was coming after him and he said, you know, Ruby Rose and everybody else. Oh, yeah, yeah. Like could that be a movie where, you know, hey, it's Bam Adebayo number 10. Then you look at 9 and list and 8 and 7 and 6 and 5. And it ends with Giannis is the guy coming at him at the end. And they have some kind of epic fight, like with all sorts of weapons, like they got katana blades, like in,
0: in
1: Kill Bill 2, right?
0: Sure, and you can do some of it animated, like Kill Bill.
1: Yeah.
0: I don't know if you've seen the.
1: They start firing shoulder rocket launchers at each other.
0: Wait, isn't
1: like,
0: that Death Proof?
1: That's a movie, man.
0: Yeah, now you're doing it.
1: That's a movie.
0: Yeah, I think what we can do with this, you can sell it as a limited series.
1: Wait. Tyler Hero in mid-range jumper. Right?
0: That's pretty good.
1: And you see all the guys clanking mid-range jumpers. Then they get all mad and they're training. And there's some sort of training montage. All got the weapons ready going after Tyler Hero. He's just walking down the street. Mid-range jumper. Will the next brick take you out? Oh, there we go.
0: That's good. No, that's good.
1: Oh, my God.
0: That's good. It's an 11-part limited series. Can be sold to any streamer. So you got to have one that's the intro of it all. And then we got the list of 10 trying to take down Tyler Hero.
1: Yeah. No, that's perfect right there. Like in each of, what episode was your favorite? Oh, episode 5. That was the Kyle Kuzma episode.
0: Yeah.
1: Oh, that was a great one.
0: And he's always on the move, so we can steal bits from the 70s classic and early 80s, The Incredible Hulk. Including maybe we could get rights to the sad music at the end as Tyler Hero comes down the road after
1: walking away at the end.
0: Yeah.
1: He'd have to vanquish Giannis to get into next year, right?
0: But that's it. No, that's it.
1: Oh, no. I like the second to last. I like the Jimmy Butler episode. That was my favorite.
0: No, this is good. He tries to sell him a $20 cup of coffee, and he says, beat it!
1: And then he splashes him in the face with the coffee,
0: good.
1: Starts the fight.
0: Yeah.
1: Okay, no. See, there you go.
0: And start, enter, coffee cart.
1: If AI is listening to the show, I'm sure they have half the movie written already.
0: This is pretty good. I like this. I think there's a lot to it. The animated sequences will be crazy. We can do some manga cards coming out of it, like they do in some of the card issues that are out there. No, this is good. I dig this.
1: Exit out by the Fresca, exit Swollen Dome, the Jason Smith Show with my best friend, Mike Harmon. 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
32: Tomorrow, some of us will wake up and it will be our last day on this earth. It will be unexpected and without warning. 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
8: 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When you're injured in a car crash, we focus on your case so you can focus on the one thing that matters most.

0: my best friend, Mike Harmon.
1: I've had sex with him like 50, 60 times.
0: On camera.
1: I'm going to eat that ass up.
0: No, I'm here. Yeah, we are in safe harbor. So, a big story earlier today happened here on Fox Sports Radio. Dan Patrick at the big Lake Tahoe golf tournament, like he is every year, broadcast live from there, as all the best athletes and coaches and personalities stop by, interviews. Like, it's a great time. You know, middle of the summer, everybody is loose and telling great stories. Big story today because he was scheduled to have Kathy Engelbert on, commissioner of the WNBA. And somehow before the interview, he was told that she canceled. Now, whether she canceled the WNBA, they canceled her interview. And I love the fact, first, I love the fact that, you know, because the show is televised, I love the fact that while they're talking about it, they're showing video of her warming up to go play around. Like she couldn't do the interview, but here she is, you know, changing clubs out, practicing chipping a little bit. Right? Like, I thought that was genius. Like, that would, let's show her warming up while she's not here for the interview.
2: That was
0: like,
2: straight out of Curb Your Enthusiasm. Yeah.
0: That was awesome. Like, I expected to hear Dan go, hey, you want to come on? Kathy, come here.
2: So, all of a sudden, he's pulling out the markers and has a giant sign. It's like, it's your time. Seat's empty.
0: Like it's a pit stop in a NASCAR. Here's a pit now. Interview now. And Dan went on and made a great point about how he said, this is a situation where you know you're going to get tough questions, but you need to talk about what's been going on. It's been a horrible last few weeks in the WNBA because it's all been about, is Caitlin Clark getting targeted, right? Why is she being officiated the way she is? What, you know, what is what's going on here official-wise? Do you have the right officials? Why is there so much hatred? Why the optics of the hate for Caitlin Clark? And you see the players being physical, like the league is out of control. And Dan said, look, I know you're going to get tough questions, but, you know, this is a fair space. And Dan's always been a fair interviewer, right? I think that's, you know, Dan's on the Mount Rushmore of sports interviewers. Like, you know, what he does, what he gets out of people and the questions he's able to ask, he's nothing if not fair. Now, he's going to ask you the tough questions, but you kind of have to. And if you're the commissioner of the WNBA, you should be ready to answer these questions. But so all of a sudden, her getting this interview or canceling this interview is really weird. And like I said, Dan makes a great point about how you need to be able to be visible and talk about this, because this is a really tough thing. But I'm going to take this a step further because it doesn't make sense. I mean, Kathy Engelbert's got to know. She's got to know 8 months ago the questions are going to be about Caitlin Clark and her treatment, and do players hate her, and why does the league seem to hate her? Why is the optic you don't want her around, right? You know you're going to get these questions. And all of a sudden it's canceled, right? So I'm going, okay, what makes sense? And you think about how invisible she has been over the course of the past, since the season's begun. And it's been Caitlin Clark's comeback, and everywhere you look on social media and the conversation about Caitlin Clark. I mean, yes, it's great that we're talking WNBA, but boy, it's really just the W's been taking a beating about how it's run and what we're doing. And can you really run it like a big league franchise? And what I kept coming back to today was, I wonder if she's still going to be the W commissioner in a week or in a month, right? Now, I don't know anything. I'm not saying I know anything, but I'm just trying to read the tea leaves here because, as you know me, sports detective, why would you not have your commissioner in the most friendly setting you could possibly have to talk about what's going on in the W, right? You're at a golf tournament. It's Dan's show. It's a relaxed atmosphere. Why would you not want to do that unless something is going on? And honestly, they need a new commissioner. They have needed it. Like, they figured out the CBA. That's all done. And now here's Kathy Engelbert, who has done nothing, who has been absolutely MIA throughout this entire situation, where it feels like the topic is everything is going off the rails. So I wonder if the machinations are moving on getting that new commissioner in there that's going to be someone that can take the W from where they are now to get them to a higher place, right? Because where the W is now, we always talk

0: talk about how when Caitlin Clark came in, she was Magic and Larry when she came in, and this is now the league at this start. Well, I think the W can take a lot of lessons from the NBA, because when David Stern comes in as commissioner, okay, he comes in and Magic Johnson and Larry Bird are in it. This is an unprecedented time for the NBA. They are made for television superstars. They're made for TV rivalry. It's two of the most heritage-based franchises in the world, and the Lakers and the Celtics. And it's like, okay, you have it, but you didn't have the leadership, right? Again, you go back to when David Stern took over, the NBA Finals were on tape delay. Well, David Stern proved that I'm the guy with the vision, with the focus, with the ability to run a big business, and look at where he has the NBA now, right? He's on the Mount Rushmore all time of NBA commissioners because of what he did to the league. Yes, Michael Jordan also showed up around the same time and that helped. But still, this is where I knew Magic and Larry are in. We know how to take advantage of these guys, where we're promoting the league, and business-wise we're doing well, and I'm going to make tough decisions that I have to because I'm the commissioner. I know about growth. Now, Kathy Engelbert's done a fine job up until now, but since Caitlin Clark's come in, has she shown that she's really the person to lead the WNBA? No, it's kind of just been shepherded through here a little bit. And I wonder if that's what the W's doing right now. They're going, okay, we can't wait till the offseason. We need to do something now. It's still early enough in the year. We need leadership. We can't have these headlines every other night be, look at the treatment Caitlin Clark is having. Why is this going on? We need somebody that can take what we are right now, that can handle our success and augment us. And I wonder if that's what's going on, because that would make sense why you wouldn't have your commissioner say anything, not just at the Lake Tahoe, but even before now. Like, why would you not want to have her out there at least showing you, hey, there's adults in the room and we can handle whatever's going on now. Don't worry about this. But again, you haven't heard from her at all. This discourse has gone off the rails. So why would you not have it unless you don't want her out there because you're looking to replace her and it's coming somewhat soon? Again, in a week, in a month, I don't know, but that's what would make sense. Again, I don't know anything. I'm just trying to figure out why you would not have this happen outside of just, well, I don't feel like doing it. Because this is a long time now for this discourse to go to the lengths it has, where there's got to be something going on behind closed doors that we don't know about.
1: No, and that's the thing, right? I earlier equated kind of tongue-in-cheek kind of talking Adam Silver, right? He had one huge moment, right, when everything went down with Donald Sterling. Otherwise, he is generally ineffective and slow to act. Hence, we're talking about what goes on with Kawhi Leonard 10 months after Pablo Torre found out. It's still all these months later. It's like, all right, sure, you got an offseason that's kind of being held up for these squads and what they're going to do and adjudicating that. And who knows how many other deals and decisions were made with that kind of just sitting there, unless Kawhi only had eyes for Toronto. But all of that to say, for the current WNBA commissioner, she's presided over some pretty good times. Now, how much of that was her doing versus, you know, a wave, the arrival of Caitlin Clark, a surge, and look, it takes nothing away from the rest of the league. They've been operating in better circumstances for a couple of years before Caitlin Clark came on the scene, and you've got your 11-year, $2.2 billion rights deal. Okay, that's good. That was signed 2 years ago. That's a checkbox. You've got the All-Star game in 2 weeks. Were they hoping to hide her for another 2 weeks when doing no press and only the occasional press release? You know, you had a group of governmental actors coming up saying, no, we got problems here. You need to look. It's like, okay. You got the Alyssa Thomas conversation with Caitlin Clark, but what came out of that in terms of disparaging racist comments? You got a statement from the commissioner's office. Yet she's out here chipping golf balls and having a blast. That's fine. I don't begrudge you your leisure time and your ability to be seen on these kind of stages. But part of the idea of being a leader, whatever you're doing in your life, whether it's parenting, whether you're in the classroom, whatever job you have, sometimes there's going to have to be a hard conversation to be had. And you're going to have to answer hard questions. Talk to any parent. Hard questions. Mm-hmm. Talk to anybody at any level of involvement as a productive member of society. You might not handle them all great, but at some point you have to have them. And right now she's just eschewing the opportunity. And Dan, while he's not going to be a soft landing spot, he's going to be a fair one. You're going to get asked hard. And you know what questions are coming. That's the other part of this, right? It's canceled by PR. Okay, this is where you hire someone, whether it be you, me, or any longstanding member of the media or anything. You know what questions are coming. There are no surprises here. There are no surprises. Like the league, how do you officiate Caitlin Clark? How do you better officiating across the league? Because I think as a group, if you watch game one, whether it involves Caitlin Clark or just it's another two teams in the WNBA, officiating's been awful this season. And there's no two ways about it. And I know we've done that with the NBA. We've done that with this FIFA World Cup tournament in a number of circumstances. But for the WNBA, to a player, we can pull 15 clips from stars to people that just had the game of the year. And they're like, yeah, we got to do something about these refs. Like, we can do a supercut, and it's pretty much everybody that you've ever heard of in the league. And so to stay radio silent on this while your league is trying to be recognized amongst these other heavyweights and to be taken seriously in a larger base, your commissioner going AWOL and chipping golf balls doesn't help.
0: How's my swing? Yeah, your swing is great. That's great. But what about Caitlin Clark? No, no, no. First hole.
1: Yep.
0: I got a tee off. Sorry.
1: Nope. Hey. You stop yelling over there. This isn't one of those Yahoo opens where you just get to scream. No. You be quiet in my backswing. That's what we've got right now.
0: Is this Ted Knight and Caddyshack? Pardon me, sir. Trying to tee off. There you go. Time to find out what's trending in the wide world of sports with someone who's been called the Ted Knight of Fox Sports Radio. Because he walks up to people and says, "You'll get nothing and like it." It's Steve DeSager.
2: It all started at a 10,000-watt radio station in Fresno, California. Late night baseball, the Rockies have scored three in the top of the ninth and now lead the Giants 4-2, bottom of the ninth inning. Everything else is final. All bullpen game for LA at Dodger Stadium, and Arizona beat the Dodgers 9-3. Shohei Ohtani as DH did hit a leadoff homer, but he did not pitch tonight and will miss the All-Star game next week. He has left knee irritation. He'll get treatment on it. In fact, fluid will be drained after the Sunday game for Ohtani. Toronto won at San Diego 5-3. They've ended the game in St. Louis. It ended at about 12:25 in the morning Central Time, but with a solo homer bottom of the eighth, Cardinals beat the Braves 2-1. There had been a long rain delay in the fourth inning. Cards gave rookie second baseman J.J. Weatherholt an 8-year extension. Angels 4-3 holding on at Minnesota. Texas got a win 7-3 over Houston despite Yordan Alvarez's 30th homer. Texas hit two long balls bottom of the eighth to win. White Sox 14-1 over the Athletics.
0: Yeah.
2: Tristan Peters hit for the cycle. White Sox activated Munetaka Murakami, who will be in the home run derby apparently next week. He missed 35 games with a hamstring injury, double and four strikeouts tonight. The A's have lost seven straight. The White Sox are tied for first with Cleveland still in the AL Central. The Guardians ended Miami's six-game winning streak 3-2. Boston's Sonny Gray is 11-1 after a victory at the Mets 6-2. Boston's won seven games in a row. That start of the game was delayed not due to weather, but due to the Red Sox travel issues from Chicago.
0: Yeah. The Red Sox landed 8 minutes before the game started and beat the Mets 6-2.
1: They all showed up with their stirrups up and ready to go.
2: Yeah, the equipment landed later, just for the record. Milwaukee and Pittsburgh rained out. They'll try a doubleheader Saturday. Yankees had a rain delay at the start in D.C. That game ended near midnight. Yankees with two homers top of the ninth, one at Washington 5-3. Ben Rice with his 29th home run earlier. It was Cincinnati 4-0 over the Cubs. Hunter Green, the winning pitcher, with 12 strikeouts in seven innings. At Baltimore, the Orioles with a two-run homer bottom of the eighth, edge Kansas City 5-3. Tampa Bay's Junior Caminero with his 28th homer. Rays beat Seattle 7-2. Detroit won at sixth in a row 10-2 over Philadelphia, the All-Star Game host. The Phillies will have Kyle Schwarber and Bryce Harper in the home run derby Monday in Philly. Fox TV will carry the All-Star game on Tuesday night. As for the World Cup, quarterfinals with two more on Saturday. There was a quarterfinal Friday afternoon in L.A. Spain wins on a goal in the 88th minute, 2-1 over Belgium. Spain outshot them 17-5. Well, upgrade your FIFA World Cup 2026 setup. 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The Spurs gave Victor Wembanyama a 5-year extension. At the Summer League in Vegas tonight for Chicago, Caleb Wilson, 35 points in his debut. The University of Michigan promoted Mike Boynton to head coach with a 2-year deal. The WNBA had wins from LA and Golden State, and Dallas beat Toronto in Montreal in front of 21,000 fans, 108-95. Toronto plays in Montreal again on Sunday against New York. Number one Jannik Sinner swept Novak Djokovic in their Wimbledon semifinal. Scottie Scheffler missed the cut at Scottish Open. Top-ranked Nelly Korda missed the cut at the LPGA Major in France. And at this weekend's celebrity golf event in Lake Tahoe, John Smoltz is tied for sixth. Joe Pavelski leads. Steph Curry's in third. Del Curry tied for 10th. Baker Mayfield is tied for 83rd place out of the 90 golfers. Doc Rivers, 73rd. Charles Barkley tied for 62nd. Back to you.
0: Wait, is that last? Because he had the worst odds of anybody. Is he in dead last place?
2: Charles Barkley, 62nd out of 90.
0: Oh, wow. That's it.
1: How about that?
2: There's still two more days. Stay tuned,
0: here,
2: kids.
0: You could have got some great Kalshi odds on him.
1: I was going to say, if you would have had him taking the under on his place.
0: Man, who knew? Wow. Yeah, 60 seconds.
1: How about that? Or over in this case.
0: Wow. Thank you, Steve-O. Mm-hmm. Jason Smith, Mike Harmon, live from the Fox Sports Radio Studios. Coming up next, two teams have punched their ticket to the semifinals of the World Cup. We have two huge, fun as hell games on tap tomorrow. Do we see an upset or two on the way? Am I going to give you our picks next right here? Jason and Mike. Fox.
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0: 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About 15 minutes or so from now, our Best of podcast comes up. All our takes, all the big stuff we talked about tonight will be up there for you. So coming off of Spain's win over Belgium, 2-1, thanks to a backup keeper getting thrust into the game, not getting his hands on a ball he should have absolutely corralled, Spain moves on. Spain and France on one half of the World Cup semifinal. Tomorrow, we get the A teams. And by that, I mean all the teams that we can't wait to see play. Mm-hmm. France was fun to watch. Spain is okay. I think Spain, actually, they also think they're better than they are. Like, everything I hear of Spain, I'm like, yeah, you guys talk blah, blah, but you can't score goals. Like, Spain can't score, man. I mean, come on.
1: They got the two they needed today, and they gave you how many goals were in the game?
0: Yeah, okay, three. You're right.
1: I hit that under, baby.
0: You're right. But look, Spain and France, I expect France to win and be in the championship. But tomorrow, Norway, England, followed by Argentina and Switzerland. This is a phenomenal day. Now, are there an upset or is there an upset on the way?
2: Yes, there is.
0: I'd love to be able to pick Switzerland over Argentina because Argentina is coming off very emotional game, as we told you, as the World Cup gets deeper. Messi's age is going to catch up to him. It's going to be very difficult. But Switzerland also, you talk about a team that I'm still not quite sure how good Switzerland is, right? They beat Colombia in penalties, Algeria, Canada. It's like, okay, I still don't know how good they are. And the firepower of Argentina, I think, can get them through one more game. I know the over-under is 2.5. I'll take the over on this because Argentina's offense is just humming right now. So, yeah, I'll take Argentina. Messi will dent the scoreboard again, and they move on into the semifinal over Switzerland tomorrow.
1: Yeah, the running joke being, well, even if they're going down, they won't. So, minus 140. minus 145 right now. Switzerland, a plus 450 on the money line. Remember, that's just the 90 minutes plus extra time. Does not include overtime or PKs. A draw in the 90 plus is kind of interesting because that's at plus 255. But, yeah, I'll take Argentina to move on.
0: Norway, England. Now, they should actually switch the games. This should be the big one. But upset? Yeah. I picked them to go to the semifinals. They were my dark horse team before the tournament started. I ain't backing off them now, especially since Erling Haaland's become the breakout star that I said he was going to be in this tournament. England is terrific, right? I also want the over on this for 2.5 goals. Like, you're talking about, come on, man, Kane and Bellingham and Haaland, and the over-under is 2.5. Okay. But England is not great defensively. Like, I could see this being a 3-2 game or a 4-3 game. Like, I could see this really being an out-of-control fun game, kind of like England and Mexico. Mexico is just okay. They don't nearly have the attack that Norway did. And look what Mexico was able to do, the pressure on England. And look, England, yes, was playing with 10. But, again, Erling Haaland is the best striker in the world. We talked about this going into the tournament. I said it was going to be Norway being this team that's going to be the one that could potentially be the Cinderella that dents the Final Four. And Haaland's going to be a big breakout star, and he is. I'll take Haaland one more game. This is truly Norway's golden generation, right? The two teams that have had their golden generations, the United States and Norway. One golden generation stunk. The other golden generation has really held up so far, but this shows you where a guy that talent, when you have one player who is absolutely that talented offensively, can take you. That's why I like the fact the United States is building themselves more towards an offensive game. But give me Haaland and Norway in the upset tomorrow over England.
2: Not only are you right, Jason, you're so right you can't even turn left anymore. Haaland's going to get probably
0: like
2: a brace or a hattie. It's going to be over 5 goals this game, and we're going to watch Norway go into the Final Four.
1: All five of their games have gone over. That's right. I've gone over 2.5 goals in each of the games. England is just minus 115 on the betting line, which is only implying an odds of 53 points. We got rowing going on in the studio. That's what the best moonwalk I've ever seen. As we look at it, I'll take England to advance with two aces, but
2: you.
1: Holland shows up big.
0: I like that the video is showing the one guy that wouldn't row. Like, you see the video, like, why is this one guy not rowing? Everybody else is rowing. Why are you sitting down?
1: He's
0: and
1: a nonconformist. So I don't have to do like the rest
0: rows.
1: Of you.
0: That's our thing.
1: No, like, I mean, that game's going to be so fun to watch, though.
0: I really want tomorrow Norway to enter, like, they have an open part of the stadium, and they actually come in on a Viking ship. And they actually row their way in, like on a ship on wheels. They roll their way in. That's how they take the pitch tomorrow. They run. That would be fantastic. See you in Valhalla. That would be an unbelievable entrance.
3: Erling Haaland meets the World Cup. The World Cup meets Erling Haaland.
0: We're saving that maybe until the semifinals or the final. But okay.
1: Hey, we're at this point now, and two great games on a Saturday. What more could you want?
0: Oh, man, I'll tell you. I can't. They really should switch those games. Argentina early, Norway, England late.
1: You wake up Sunday and you get Mizorowski and Skeens. Come on.
0: Yeah, it's an awesome weekend. Coming up next, F&A on FSR. Jason and Mike Fox. We are
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23: In a World Cup quarterfinal in L.A., Spain eliminated Belgium 2-1 on a goal in the 88th minute. The San Antonio Spurs gave Victor Wembanyama a five-year extension, potentially worth over $250 million. The University of Michigan promoted Mike Boynton to head coach with a two-year deal. In the WNBA, a game in Montreal, attendance 21,000 as Dallas beat Toronto 108-95. Number one Jannik Sinner swept Novak Djokovic in their Wimbledon semifinal. Scottie Scheffler missed the cut at the Scottish Open. In Major League Baseball, the Yankees, after a rain delay at the start, ended the game near midnight in D.C., beating Washington 5-3 with two homers in the top of the ninth. Detroit won it six straight, 10-2 over Philadelphia. Milwaukee at Pittsburgh rained out. Boston won it seven straight. The A's lost their seventh in a row, and the D-backs beat the Dodgers. I'm Steve DeSager.
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39: Yes, sir, another edition of FNA on FSR. Thank you guys for joining us yet again at KFig1 is where you can find me on X. Adam is at follow Adam A on X. We are at FNA Show on X as well. Adam, what's popping, man?
40: Everything's good, especially because we got one of those good shows for everybody tonight, right. Kevin. We're not messing around. No. We're talking NBA. La Murray's going to join us live from Las Vegas. Vegas, baby, Vegas.
39: Yeah. We got Fight Night in Vegas. Not talking about UFC. We're talking about some teammate on teammate or former teammate on former teammate crime.
41: Fight.
39: See, well, I want to see what Law knows about that.
40: Yeah, he may have some intel on the former Miami Heat teammates that threw down a little bit earlier today. In the first hour, though, we will talk about LeBron James because we're contractually obligated to.
42: LeBron James!
40: Or paid like by it. Clutch. At least that's what people like to say anytime, you know, you say something factual about LeBron. Even if it is factual, they don't want to hear that because then you're a LeBron apologist. And, well, that's just not in vogue. That will not be tolerated on radio airwaves. You have to hate LeBron, Clutch, and everybody else.
39: Why are you still talking about LeBron James? I was like, I don't know. He's probably still the best available free agent and probably a top 20 player in the league. And no matter where he signs, could flip the few fortunes of an individual team as to whether or not they are a championship contender.
40: Yeah.
39: Maybe that's why.
40: When you're a top 20 player in the league still, even though you're turning 42 in December and we actually care about what you do on the basketball court, yeah, we're probably going to talk about that guy.
39: Doesn't mean I'm not annoyed by a lot of the way that things are handled and the way he handles himself and Rich Paul and the podcast and all that stuff. All of that can be true. But doesn't mean he's not a great player. It doesn't mean it doesn't warrant talking about what his future may look like.
40: the Rich Paul podcast is an abomination.
0: I'm getting very irritated.
40: The manipulation of talking about other guys' money and Austin Reeves and who could be traded, I can't take it. But it exists for one reason. It draws headlines and gets clipped, farmed everywhere.
39: So LeBron was tired of taking all the direct hits from his barbershop show that he did. I don't think that's the thing anymore. Because Rich Paul, I think, was a part of that show. So now Rich just does his own show and does all the talking for LeBron, it sounds like.
40: It's like he wanted to be a media personality. He had done everything else. They talked about him. We referenced him enough before he had a show.
39: Yep.
40: So he probably thought, I might as well get one. They're talking about me already, and I'm going to set the record straight on all these things. But it comes across to me as just bad form for having your agent talk, which everybody just assumes he's talking for LeBron. He's LeBron's mouthpiece. And how did you not know that was going to happen? But coming up in the second hour, Kevin, what do we have for him?
39: Outside of Law Murray, we'll talk about some of the best and worst offseason moves that have happened in the NBA thus far. There have been many. And that might be more worse than best, to be honest with you, as far as my list goes. And one pending one. And we'll talk about that coming up in the second hour as well. One that is currently put on hold that can have major ramifications for two franchises moving forward, specifically the long-term future of one franchise that Adam holds very near and dear to his heart.
40: I'm interested in this story. I'm sure we'll ask Law about it as well. Hour three, though. Little MLB F yeah for you guys.
39: That's right. Baseball!
40: We do have the All-Star break, the Midsummer Classic, coming up next week, the Home Run Derby. Are you still into it? I mean, now that we have Interleague and everybody plays everybody, is it the same? Do the purists like Bob Costa, do they have to be upset this time of the year?
1: Of course you do, Adam. What are you talking about?
40: Oh, I'm sorry.
1: It's the greatest spectacle ever in sports.
40: I forgot about Rob Parker.
39: That's right.
40: And his influence on the game on MLB Network all the time. And what's the podcast called again?
39: Inside the Parker.
40: Pretty good.
39: It is. Yeah.
40: It's at least a good name, if nothing else. No, I'm sure it's a great show.
39: It's a good podcast as well. Please, I encourage you guys to go out and subscribe and download it. Our friend Rob Parker does a great job on Inside the Parker.
40: All right, let's start things off with a little bit of fallout after what happened this week to Team USA and if we still care about the World Cup.
2: It's go time.
3: Let's go.
39: Well, before we talk about the losers, that being us.
4: You lose.
39: Because, I mean, the faces of international soccer are still playing, Adam. Like, Mbappe is still killing it.
40: Don't
39: Messi.
40: Tell Ronaldo that.
39: No, well, yeah.
40: The faces and the neck with the protruding Adam's apple like I've never seen before. And it does feel like an alien is about to pop out of it. Like, it is that. It's ready to give birth.
39: Some
40: it is
39: would say
40: Alien 6.
39: Ronaldo's star has begun to fade a little bit.
40: Okay, fair enough. He doesn't move so well, but still a good striker on penalty kicks.
39: No, he absolutely is. I'm not saying he's a bad player at all, but I mean, we're talking otherworldly stuff when we're talking about Mbappe and Messi. And Messi, who's 5,000 years old and still playing like he's in his prime, and Mbappe is in his prime. I mean, we're talking about the old head and the new guard. And they're both neck and neck fighting each other for the most goals in World Cup history. You realize Mbappe is only 27 years old? So he has at least three more cycles of this. If he plays three more cycles, he's going to end up being the same age that Messi is now, which is 39 years old. He's on course to obliterate the World Cup goals record.
40: I couldn't believe what he did, but also the Argentina comeback, which almost got me on Old Takes Exposed, because I did put out a GIF of, you probably are more familiar with this than me, Kevin, but it's Homer Simpson, and I'm guessing one of the Treehouse of Horror episodes.
5: Sports.
40: And he's saying, come over to the couch. Come over here. Sit down next to me. It's all dark in the room. He and Bart Simpson are already there. They look like they're zombified or something like that. And I said, this is Ronaldo telling Messi, come over here. Come have a seat. Why don't you have a seat right over here for me? You're about to join me in not retirement, but at least at the end of this tournament. And that did not go that way.
39: Far be it for me to call out nefariousness when it comes to officials. That's usually not my thing. I don't like to blame officials when the outcome of games are in question most of the time. But, and again, I'll admit, I am an international soccer novice. Full disclosure.
40: Not me.
39: I watch a lot of that. Of course, yeah. You're sitting there watching Borussia Dortmund games and all sorts of things at 4 o'clock in the morning on Sunday mornings, of course.
40: La Liga, Premier League. Let's go.
39: Of course you are. But I mean, what happened to Egypt in that game was highway robbery. I am not saying that FIFA was, you know, trying to find a way to make sure that Messi made it into the next round. But, I mean, for you to call a foul on a goal that was made and the play was way, way back, not even a factor, that's a little fishy. And FIFA has a history of being known for a lot of fishy things. So
40: what would the score have been had they gotten that goal?
39: That would have been 2-0. So they end up scoring another goal later. So it still was 2-0 later. But now all
40: could
39: of a sudden.
40: Could have been 3-0.
39: Potentially. Now I realize the game plays out differently right. at different times. But if you were to call it and say they was 3-0, for all of Messi's heroics, I highly doubt he was going to be able to score 4 goals in the last 10 minutes or whatever it would have been to lead Argentina back. So look, I'm not taking credit away from Messi or Argentina. They still had to play. They still had to make the goals. Egypt still had burdensome responsibility for collapsing the way that they did. But there were a couple of BS calls that went Argentina's way very conveniently that the face of international soccer, or at least the old face and the new face, if you want to call it, the LeBron versus the young LeBron versus old Kobe or whatever you want to call it, making sure that those two guys stay alive as long as possible. If you wanted to call conspiracy on that, you know, I might not disagree with you.
40: Well, they certainly did. The entire team, the coach afterwards, plenty of people were upset with
39: Several analysts. It's not just me.
40: I get it. They definitely
39: even confirmed
40: got some
39: it
40: help.
39: Even more.
40: They definitely got some help. They also didn't get help, though, on those 3 goals in 15 minutes that they were able to score themselves. Like,
39: no, not at all. That's why I said I'm not taking credit away from them at all.
40: The Fast and Furious comeback they had was remarkable. Did they leave the door open for that possibility to happen by taking away that goal? Yeah, you could say that. That's fair enough. Do we have to talk about them? Right. I don't know if we want to.
39: No. Well,
40: we had somebody in our favor trying to give us a win because
39: we can talk about the new Captain America, who's not American at all, Erling Haaland. Mm-hmm. You want to talk about him?
40: Yeah,
39: who's just blowing up everybody's social media feeds over the past 3 days?
40: I'm getting major Brock Lesnar vibes from that face of his. Like, he's going to go out there and probably drop an F5 or someone does it to him and then he retires.
39: A little less roids, but yeah.
40: Okay, well, we'll get there eventually.
39: And honestly, a different, completely different demeanor. Very humble, very self-deprecating, not kind of like the anti-Mbappe. Mbappe, very cocky, lets people hear it, not shaking hands of opponents after games. And Haaland's out there shaking hands, kissing babies, big-ass smile on his face, embracing his Viking-ness culture, the Nordic culture.
40: Valhalla.
39: Yeah, like I said, he's the all-American, non-American, still left in the tournament.
40: Is that who we're rooting for from here on? Is it Norway?
39: I've had no less than 3 people say, like, oh, this now that the United States is out, I'm rowing. I'm now rowing with Norway. And then I don't know if you've seen the meme of the guy who's from Norway who refuses to, like, partake in the celebration because he says, we didn't row, we sailed.
40: Ooh.
39: It was like, all right, if you want to get caught up in technicalities, then sure.
40: That's a bar. Jay-Z tonight had nothing on that with his freestyle. Like, all right, let's go.
39: Way to be a buzzkill, man. Just enjoy the freaking ride, all right? You're deeper in the tournament than anybody thought you'd get. Have some fun with it.
40: Unfortunately, Team USA did not get as deep as some would have liked. And it really goes back to the question you asked me last week, Kevin.
39: What was that question, Adam?
40: I think it was something to the effect of
3: pop quiz, hot shot.
40: If they lose to Belgium, would you view this World Cup tournament as a failure? And then I played this sound.
5: You're a huge embarrassing failure.
40: Now, I qualified it and said I still want to see how the game plays out if they competed, which is apparently asking a lot after how the game went. If they competed, lost in a shootout, lost by 1, played their hearts out, Belgium's just better, which they probably are, of course. That would be one thing.
39: Are they? Again, we were favored. We were favored even before Balogun was allowed to play. We were favored to win that match.
40: Yeah, I guess I'm going off the fact that Belgium was in it today against Spain and lost the game after they lost their goalie. And thinking after seeing them play that game, they're probably better than us. They ain't 4-1 better than us. We helped them out like the FIFA was helping out Messi in Argentina. Like, this was an unmitigated disaster.
6: The goddamn plane has crashed into the mountain.
40: They lost in the most pathetic, feeble way, giving up the worst goal of the tournament with our goalie, Matt Freeze, who froze up. And is that what the golden boot is? Was it on his foot? Like, did his foot become a statue? He couldn't move it and kick the ball away before we got the most pathetic goal scored on us in the history of World Cup soccer? Okay, it's probably not that.
39: That was horrible, and it certainly didn't help.
40: Awful.
39: Just the all-in-out effort. And Carly Lloyd, credit to her, who's a winner and knows what it takes and has won at a major level, obviously, multiple gold medals. And she called out Christian Pulisic. Now, granted, all of this was before we found out they had a fractured leg, but I will say that happened towards the end of the match after we were already getting our asses kicked and after he was already not playing well this entire tournament leading up to it. So I think her criticism of him was warranted, and she pointed out something really important. So this is one of the most talented rosters that we have had in a long time, if not ever. She said other teams, you know, the old Kobe Jones, Clint Dempsey, those type of teams, were not the best talent, but they were gritty. They played hard.
40: Yeah.
39: They came out. They were prepared. So oftentimes, they just weren't good enough.
40: Played above their heads.
39: This team was at least good enough. Again, they were favored to beat Belgium. Had they came in and lost to Spain today 4-1, I think few people would have complained. Spain is a superior team. They probably should kick our ass. Spain. Nobody would have been surprised by that. You can't have that sort of effort and come out and look that flat, that listless, that unprepared. Maybe the moment was too big for them. Whatever descriptor you want to use, that was an embarrassing effort.
40: They looked incompetent. They didn't look ready for the moment. And they looked like a team that maybe had too easy of a path beforehand. That maybe didn't realize what real competition looks like. Or maybe they were shook because Belgium beat them 5-2 back in March. I don't know what it was, but it didn't look like the same Team USA we had seen throughout the tournament leading up to this. And even if Belgium is the better team overall, there isn't that much separation between them and Team USA. Three of the four goals Team USA gave up were just, I mean, embarrassing, egregious, unprofessional. I mean, they were that bad.
39: I wouldn't, even offensively, being able to control the ball or lack thereof. Christian Pulisic had 11 turnovers. Yeah. 11.
40: In the first half.
39: Yeah, like, I mean, and the people were like, why didn't you pull him out of the game? And the people arguing for it or against it were like, well, he's our best player. It was like, if your best player is playing like ass, pull him out. Yeah. Put somebody else, put Berhalter, put somebody in the game.
40: Look at the performance that is out there on the field right now and stop going off of reputation. There's just no way to feel good about this World Cup experience for Team USA after losing like that, after going out like that. They went out sad.
39: It's one of the most disappointing, probably the most disappointing effort in men's, at least modern men's U.S. soccer history, considering you're on home soil. This is the most talented roster you had. You had a pretty easy group to get out of, and the way the bracket broke your way, you should have found a way to make sure that you were alive for the quarterfinal again. If you were playing this afternoon or Friday afternoon against Spain and you got your ass kicked, few people would be upset. But the fact that you lost and the way that you lost to Belgium, absolutely unacceptable.
40: They look tentative and passive and overmatched, but it's like, it's one thing for a team to be more talented than you and being overmatched on paper or just out-execute you. But they look like they knew psychologically that they couldn't beat them out there, and it broke their will or their spirit. And that should not happen, especially in our own backyard. Insult to injury here, losing with home field in that fashion. I don't know if it actually worked against them by having that pathetic of a group that they weren't as battle tested, but this was the real test and they failed. And yes, it was a failure. I'm at the point now where I can't hear it anymore. I can't keep hearing there's so much promise for the future with this team. Oh,
39: we've been hearing that for 20 years.
40: Yeah.
39: I feel like Alexi Lalas says that every 4 years.
40: In 2002, you could say that. There was so much promise, and they got screwed.
39: Right.
40: We're in 2026 now. I'm almost resigned to our fate that we're just never going to be good enough because we don't send our best athletes, and this is it.
39: Yeah. I was like, basically, like, you know, call me when they get there. It's one of those. The expectation is no longer there for me. By the way, I'll be honest with you. I was skeptical this entire time. It was like, it's almost like someone, like, as a Raider fan says, oh, the Raiders are going to win the Super Bowl. It's like, sure, you know, give me a call. Give me a call when they make it. Matter of fact, give me a call when they make it to the postseason, let alone make it even to the conference championship game. I'll believe
3: it. The Raiders suck.
39: I'll believe it when I see it. I'll believe it when I see it with this team. And the crazy part is, too, I don't know what the future says for this team. If Pochettino is going to stay on as the head coach, he says he was kind of conflicted as to whether or not he was going to stay or whether or not he wants to go back into coaching professional soccer overseas. So we'll see where that sits.
40: Thought he was going to be the difference, right?
39: The issue is, I mean, things have improved, but it's not great, obviously. This is one of the worst, if not the worst cycle we've had, considering what the expectations were. Here's the problem. If talent wasn't an issue, how do you fix this moving forward? Like, it's one thing to be out talented and just say, like, we play hard, we just aren't good enough. Now you are good enough, but now it's a mental issue. That's going to be a lot harder to break than to say we just don't have enough good athletes. Well, that's the difficult part.
40: The only solution, if it's mental, is to get in more of these big friendly matchups more often and win them, because they haven't won many of them as of late.
39: Win your share of Gold Cups, win your CONCACAF, win a lot of big international matchups.
40: And Christian Pulisic has to play in those games too. And post-match, he's talking about his ankle. I tried to find the full interview just to give him the benefit of the doubt with that comment he made about, you know, now I can rest.
39: It's but like, Carly Lloyd ripped him to him for saying that as well.
40: I'm sorry, but, you know, I was listening to a G League player, most likely, earlier today, Nick Martinelli out of Northwestern's with the Clippers. And they played a summer league game, and he didn't play well. And earlier today, he said flat out, I was terrible. Just be honest about it. Just if you want to win people over, have some transparency, take some ownership, take some accountability, and just be blunt and say, I didn't play well enough. I don't care about the injury. And I'm going to do everything I can to redeem myself for this performance, because this was not to my standard.
39: Which, to a certain degree, that's what Balogun did. And that's why there's questions now. It's like, okay, who's the face of the team? Because Pulisic didn't post anything on social media about, like, I'm disappointed, I didn't play well, we didn't play well, we didn't meet expectations.
40: Probably just more endorsement posts.
39: I mean, kind of, to be honest with you. So people just want from the leader, like you said, to take responsibility, even if it wasn't your fault. And to be honest, to a certain degree, you're supposed to be the guy that sets everybody up. You're supposed to be the thing that makes the offense go, whether you're scoring goals or getting assists, and you didn't either. So just own up to it. We didn't play well. I didn't play well. I need to be a better leader. We're going to show up for you, United States, coming up in 4 years. We're going to do whatever it takes. Whatever, all the cliches.
40: Yeah.
39: He wouldn't even do any of that.
40: Just something relatable. Balogun saying, we let you down.
39: Right. That's it.
40: That's fair. Because I'm sure some people, maybe younger people, they're feeling like, you know, if you're growing up as a teenager right now and looking at Team USA, you probably do feel like the future has so much promise. Yeah. And maybe you will see a Team USA team win the World Cup at some point. But I don't know if Kevin and I are.
39: No.
40: In our lifetime. I can't buy into this anymore. And the Christian Pulisic hate that was coming out, it was a little bit surprising to me. It made me feel like a definite casual with soccer and football because of all the stuff I didn't realize with him not playing with the Gold Cup. And, you know, he hadn't scored a goal leading up to the tournament. He hadn't looked the same, but physically he seemed to be fine. Now, he was good against Paraguay. He was.
39: Coming off the bench in brief, yeah.
40: He was good in that game. And then he gets hurt. He doesn't play against Australia. So how much did the injury affect things? Even if that's the case, there's a better way to handle a post-game or post-match interview than he did. Because right now he's taking all the incoming, and if you're the captain and they call you Captain America and you're the face of Team USA Soccer, that's the way it's going to go.
39: Well, look, you know what they say. If you can be hurt, guys can play injured, it happens. But if you're out there playing, people are going to expect you to play at a high level. And if you don't do that, you can't use that as an excuse after the game is over.
40: You got the commercials, you got the nickname, you have to live up to some of this stuff. And it was just another letdown. It was a stunning loss, honestly, how poorly that game was played by Team USA and how bad their defense looked. Coming up next, his defense is pretty spotty at times now, but he's
39: 50 years old, Adam. Get off his back. Jeez.
40: Well, wait a second. LeBron apologist in the house? How dare you?
39: The ageism over here.
40: We'll talk about LeBron James, where they can hide that bad defender in the league, what team he should go to give himself the best chance of peace of mind to end his career or the best chance to win a championship. One more. I'm Adam Oslin. He's Kevin Figures. This is FNA on Fox Sports Radio.
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1: All right, soccer's over for the United States, so I'm moving my attention toward football, college football. Y'all know the Big Ten is going to win the national championship for a fourth straight year. But let's see who the players are here. Indiana, they're going to repeat. Ohio State's going to be there. Oregon's going to be there. I'm looking for a fourth team to jump in that upper mix. It's going to be Lincoln Riley and USC. It's going to be Washington, Michigan. Did they get in the 10-win club? I don't know, but I'm ready to go with college football.
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12: Coming up in Geek News, a video game fact of the week. One of the best games ever just turned 45. Sega! I never came on the Sega Genesis, to my knowledge, but we will celebrate it. 45 years.
11: So it can't be that great if it wasn't on the Sega Genesis.
12: Well, I mean, we're a little bit biased in that area. There were some other good systems out there, though, too, and some of these systems and companies are still going and not defunct, like Sega went with their consoles, at least, and got beat up by Nintendo, who now owns Sonic the Hedgehog.
11: Sega was just too real for them. That's what it was.
12: You're right.
11: Just too real for him.
12: As real as the streets. The streets of rage.
11: That's right.
12: All right, let's talk about it.

0: We have to. LeBron James is a free agent again. And LeBron watches on.
1: Again. We're doing, and if it takes on a different form every time he does this. You notice that? We had the decision, obviously, back in 2010 when he did it. When he went back to the Cleveland Cavaliers, I don't know if there was a giant courting process like there is now or like there was then.
0: Yeah.
1: And of course, he had the Lee Jenkins Sports Illustrated thing that he's dropped on like a random Tuesday afternoon or whatever it was.
0: It was a little bit subdued.
1: Yeah.
0: Compared to the decision, at least. The Lakers then, one was definitely.
1: Yeah, that was just like a two sentence. I'm signing with the Los Angeles Lakers, and that was it.
0: I'd be going to the Lakers like Magic Johnson. Right. I'd be going pro.
1: This situation has a little bit more of like a decision feel to it, but he has one of his people doing it for him. LeBron is out here posting vacation videos left and right, doing his thing on the golf course in Cleveland, Akron, doing his thing. And Rich Paul's the one basically being the mouthpiece at this point.
0: Well, LeBron's been hanging out with the guys on the 10-year anniversary of the 3-1 comeback with the 2016 Cleveland Cavaliers. Richard Jefferson has said LeBron told him where he's going.
1: So LeBron already knows.
0: That's the way he made it sound, which makes things worse.
1: Right. So what are we doing?
0: Holding things up so we talk about him more?
2: LeBron James.
1: It's not going to do much. Now, granted, if you already don't like LeBron James, there's probably little you can do that's going to make you like him at this point.
0: There's nothing.
1: If you do like him, or if you're fairly neutral about him, something like this might swing the pendulum towards, you know what, I really started not to like this guy a little bit more than I did before.
0: It took him 41 years, but now I'm hating on him.
3: Don't give in to hate.
0: Look, if I were LeBron, it's simple. Go back to a place where you're worshipped, whether or not you win another championship or not. It's similar to Kawhi with Toronto. You can go back there and he's a hero either way. They don't have to win again. Same with LeBron, and we'll get to Kawhi and Toronto a little bit, but same with LeBron and going back to Cleveland. This is not a difficult decision.
1: Yeah, I would say for the sentimental and for the narrative of it, 1,000%. If he is talking about wanting to win a championship, which he said is what he cares about most, this is what Rich Paul said at the beginning of last offseason,
0: yeah,
1: when referencing the Lakers, and says, I'm paraphrasing, but they're on different timelines, or they have Luka and they're trying to win, in their own way. LeBron James's priority is to win championships every year that he plays now. And a lot of people feel like that one of the reasons LeBron left the Lakers is, regardless of whatever pieces they put around that roster, they were not going to be good enough to win a championship in that form. So he was going to leave and go somewhere else. There's a lot of different rumors. We can get into that now or another time as to the exact reason why he's leaving. But there are places that he can go where I do think gives him a legitimate shot to actually win a championship. I do not know if Cleveland, from a fit standpoint, is necessarily one of them.
0: I don't know if the fit's perfect, because him next to LeBron James in Donovan Mitchell, three guys that can be ball dominant out there. Does he add much shooting? No. Can he help them a little bit in the front court? He could.
1: But I mean, so he's basically going to the three, I'm assuming, because you're not putting Jared Allen or Evan Mobley on the bench.
0: Yeah.
1: So it's a big front line. And you're asking LeBron to keep up with a lot of athletic threes at this point, which I don't know if he's equipped to do with for 30 plus minutes a night on a night in, night out basis. You mentioned that James Harden. I think the mix between James Harden and Donovan Mitchell is already a little clunky, because both of those guys perform best when the ball is in their hands. And LeBron James, yes, performed well in that Draymond Green hybrid floater, whatever kind of role you want to call it, when the Lakers had that march. I just don't know if it's the right fit for Cleveland specifically. The place I think he's the best basketball fit, I think it's actually Denver, because he's playing with another high-level passer with Nikola Jokic. And I also think a big part of this is, too, and you have some insight in this, too, because the Clippers have a lot of interest in Peyton Watson. If Denver can find some way, shape, or form to be able to keep Peyton Watson, now LeBron James can literally be the Swiss Army knife in every way, shape, and form, because he doesn't have to be the defensive stopper, because you have Peyton Watson that can do that in the backcourt, and Aaron Gordon, if his hamstring holds up, can be that in the front court. He doesn't have to be the offense, because Jamal Murray can pick up the slack when needed. Nikola Jokic can pick up the slack when needed. And LeBron can just kind of get in where he fits in. I think he will be a perfect complementary piece to what the core that they already have. So from a basketball standpoint, I think the best fit for him is actually with the Denver Nuggets.
0: I don't disagree with you. I think him and Joker would be magical on the court. And them playing off one another with how good and how well they read the game would be special. It just would be a little bit funky from a narrative standpoint if he ends his career in Denver, of all places.
1: A place now, that swept him out of the conference finals a couple of years.
0: A place that beat the hell out of him for years, beat the Lakers for years as well, beat the Clippers too. It's just, it's a little bit strange to me if this is going to be his final year. Or maybe it's not, and he can keep playing for another 3 years, and he can still end up going for that last season in Cleveland. Because Denver is a good fit, and they can keep Peyton Watson if they want to pay the money. That's really just the only issue here with him. Like,
1: well, their tax bill will be astronomical. What they would need to do, they probably need to find a way to either get off of the contract of Christian Brown and or Aaron Gordon.
0: Good luck. Because, well,
1: that's the problem. Christian Brown, I've heard a lot of people talk about, like, Christian Brown has a terrible contract. I was like, I don't know, $20 million for now for his production this past season, yes.
0: Right.
1: He was also injured. If you go back 2 years ago, if a guy is giving me 16, 5, and playing above average, I would say even better than above average, good perimeter defense, a guy making $21, $22 million a year, that's a good contract. I don't think he has a bad contract at all.
0: With him being this young, there's still plenty of hope that he's going to get better.
1: Even
0: it's
1: if he
0: not
1: doesn't.
0: Not a poison pill contract. He just
1: 24.
0: Has, if he gets back to where he was before this last season and then progresses from there, you would expect with him still being young. Yeah, it's fine. But
1: so if it forces you to have to say, if it's one of those, okay, he's quote unquote a bad contract and you have to give up a first round pick, maybe a protected first round pick to, for someone to take his contract, for me to be able to keep Peyton Watson and what he showed last year when he was healthy, the kind of player that he can be, I think it's worth it. I'd give up a first round pick if it means I have the ability to keep Peyton Watson in the fold.
0: Between him, Aaron Gordon, and Jamal Murray at times, although he's coming off arguably his best season, he was finally an all-star, there are health concerns, and then you add LeBron James to that. But if you're getting him on the minimum, which is what it would be in Denver, you're fine with it. You're great with it, and I think the fit does work. He just has to blend in. You said just fit in where you can. Just blend in, play different roles. LeBron can be the hybrid Swiss Army knife out there as well. Some are calling him like a high-level Draymond Green when he took on third option role for the Lakers back in March when they dominated.
1: And that was a compliment, by the way. Obviously with a much higher ceiling than Draymond Green ever would have offensively.
0: LeBron's playmaking ability combined with his slashing still and basketball mind and streaky shooting, but typically when he has a down shooting year, it goes up the next year.
1: Right.
0: So that's in Denver's favor. I agree with you in fit. I think that would be perfect. I think that would probably give him the best chance of winning a championship this season. And then you can go from there. Maybe he eventually retires in Cleveland, as I mentioned earlier. The Golden State Warriors, though, or Cleveland Cavaliers, might be the most likely destinations just because he can stay in California. If he goes to Golden State, he can team up with Steph Curry. They can pull off the Team USA stuff they were doing in 2024. They have great chemistry and synergy. But if LeBron wants to be respected and beloved...
2: Respect!
0: You know,
1: the
0: you
1: ship
0: already,
1: has sailed on that, by the way. You, but go on.
0: You've already, well, I mean, if he goes to Cleveland, he's good. He goes to Cleveland, he's always a conquering hero. That's the only place he can definitely get that.
1: He can't
0: maybe
1: lose.
0: Some in Miami, but to a lesser degree.
1: Yeah.
0: With Golden State, though, you're always in Steph's shadow. Like, that's the problem. KD had to deal with it while he was winning finals MVP. Steph is San Francisco's, Oakland's favorite son, and that's not going to change.
1: Well, you're also admitting Cleveland, even with the clunky fit in the Eastern Conference, I think there's an argument to be made. They can find a way to get to the finals and then see what happens.
0: Yeah, they got to Eastern Conference Finals last year.
1: I don't see a path with LeBron James going to the Golden State Warriors where they make it out of the Western Conference and actually make it to the finals. So if he's going to Golden State, it is literally, I'm playing with my friends, Steph Curry and Draymond Green. I'm going to be comfortable. I like Steve Kerr. This is our Team USA light that we're doing down here. We're going to have some fun.
0: We're going to enjoy the basketball.
1: Bring Jimmy Butler and his leg. Hopefully he's back working together and have some fun and see what we can do. But we know we're not going to win a championship in that situation.
0: Yeah.
1: So I would even take I don't like the Miami fit either, but at the very least, it's like, all right, he's a guy that can handle the basketball, which is something they're lacking right now. He's someone, I don't know if I want the burden of him having to be the de facto point guard at 42 years old at this point in his career, but at the very least, he can do it. And that is the biggest hole that they have, between just having them with a Giannis and Bam Adebayo. So I guess from that standpoint, he would help the Miami Heat, but I don't think he turns them to a contender too, because they just have no backcourt.
0: no backcourt. They're still missing shooting on that team, which is kind of necessary. They always found it before with him in Miami.
2: Ugly shot!
0: They could bring in Shane Battier or Mike Miller or Ray Allen.
1: I'm sure all those guys are available now and play just as high of a level today as they did 12 years ago.
0: The first part's true. They're available. But,
1: I mean, they're all LeBron's age, right? Just bring the band back together, too.
0: Yeah, you'd have to surround them with more shooting. You'd still have a puncher's chance because it's the East and Giannis is so good, but you're worried about his health still. Look, he's not going back to the Lakers. I would say if I was him, and I know this is an a-hole move, retire. But who cares? They already hate you in Los Angeles, apparently, or at least half the fan base does. Go to Boston. Take the minimum. They have everything you need right there. Jason Tatum's your running mate. He is going to have the primary responsibility and the biggest burden on him offensively every night. So you have the ability to be the 1B or the number two option. And then you have an assortment of great role players around you in a system that works. It would scorn Lakers fans. Who cares? Like, do it. Remember we tried to be the villain the first time with Miami? I know it didn't work out, but he did that whole commercial and everything. Just be the villain for one other team, your last team, in the Los Angeles Lakers by going to their biggest rival in Boston, because I think they would be spectacular.
1: I feel like he, among other prominent athletes, have had pointed words about Boston and the city and its sports stars
0: this
1: and its
0: is
1: demographics.
0: True.
1: So I don't know if that would necessarily be the best fit. But
0: I'm
1: if
0: just
1: you were
0: basketball.
1: Just to be an a-hole and just to spurn Laker fans for the narrative value of it, I'm here for it. And I hate the Celtics. I'm a Laker fan.
0: I think
1: but as a
0: hilarious.
1: Fan of the sport, and someone who does a radio show, who loves talking about this sort of stuff, bring it on.
0: If the
1: I'm all about it.
0: And their fans had to watch him win the championship with the Boston Celtics.
4: It's so funny. Okay.
0: No, it would be funny. It would be very hilarious and humorous to me because of the shots.
1: Oh, of course it would for
0: LeBron.
1: You. Oh, of course it would for
0: yeah,
1: you.
0: Yeah, I got no skin in the game here.
1: You have skin in the game. You want the Lakers to lose at every single possible turn.
0: Well, that's a good point. That's where my hate typically stems from.
1: Speaking of winning segments, coming up next, we have Geek News, video game fact.
0: We got it for you. Video game fact. Somebody just turned 45.
5: Here's a fact. I don't know whether you
1: know why
5: or
1: you
5: not.
1: Have to out me on national radio like that, Adam.
0: Damn, I know a lot of people were thinking it was me, Kevin. Yeah. Okay? Okay. Don't worry about it. I'm the guy looking beat up over here. But no, we're talking about a video game that just turned 45 yesterday. We'll celebrate it. You know it well. I had a documentary on it, one of my favorites. Mm-hmm. He's Kevin Figgers. I'm Adam Osland. You're listening to FNA on Fox Sports Radio.
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25: F&A, Cotton. F&A.
1: Back in F&A on FSR. Coming up in about 10 minutes or so, Law Murray of The Athletic. Going to come on and talk some Summer League action, talk some NBA offseason. Also, a question about the second apron, and maybe that might be a source of contention between the NBA Players Association and the league in the upcoming labor talks here in the next year or so. So we'll talk about that, among other things, with Law Murray of The Athletic coming up in about 10 minutes. But right now, Adam.
26: Bill Nye, the science guy.
27: Nerds.
28: Nerds.
26: Yeah!
0: nerd!
3: What is a nerd?
4: Lone gunman.
7: We're playing D&D tonight. You wanna come?
9: Gangsters, what's up, guys?
11: Beekman's World!
26: Don't be jealous that I've been chatting online with babes all day.
27: Just keep your power gloves off for a pat, huh?
28: Brace yourselves, gentlemen.
29: Well, 45 years ago, on July 9th, 1981, so 45 years ago yesterday, the original Donkey Kong debuted. Not Donkey Kong Country, not Diddy Kong Racing, the OG Donkey Kong. As for why it was called Donkey Kong, creator Shigeru Miyamoto said basically, you know, he was trying to say stubborn gorilla, Donkey Kong, a stubborn like a jackass, you know?
1: Yeah, jackass. I see.
29: The original idea for the game, though, had nothing to do with a monkey at all. They wanted a Popeye game, but Nintendo failed to license the comic strip. Maybe if they had Popeye, like his arms were so big, he'd push off the ground to jump that way.
1: He would throw cans of spinach instead of barrels at you or something? Is that what the premise was going to be?
29: Cans of spinach into his mouth, maybe. I don't know.
1: Okay.
29: This was the first game Mario was in. This is Donkey Kong Country music, but, you know, we'll take it.
1: It wasn't his name. Mario's name was not Mario, right? It was like overweight plumber guy or something. Wasn't that literally what his name was? Like, it wasn't actually.
29: Joe the plumber?
1: Yeah, something. It was like something like, yeah, like, yeah, overweight handyman.
29: You're close. They called him Jumpman.
1: Jumpman. Okay, that's
29: Jumpman,
1: what it was.
29: Jumpman. I don't know if he was wearing Air Jordans. It looks more like boots with the limited graphics at the time. But
1: so
29: that's
1: Phil
29: what it
1: Knight
29: said.
1: And Sonny Vaccaro, was that their inspiration behind the Jumpman for Michael Jordan? They stole it from Mario?
29: I didn't see that in the movie Air.
1: Okay.
29: Done by Ben Affleck.
1: Just
29: but
1: sure.
29: Maybe. Originally, though, he wasn't going to have the ability to jump. And it was going to be more like a maze thing.
1: Was it because he was overweight and a plumber?
29: No, it wasn't okay. That. He actually wasn't a plumber. But how are you going to call him Jumpman if he doesn't jump? Like, you can't be Blackbeard the Pirate without a black beard. That wouldn't make sense.
1: Or is it like an irony thing? Like people call like a heavyset guy tiny, like one of those sort of things?
29: Oh, yeah. Like our old buddy Debo?
1: Yeah.
29: What was his full name?
1: Tommy Lister.
29: Not Tiny Lister.
1: Some would call him Tiny, but okay, Tommy Lister was his name, yes. Cal State LA alum, just like me. There you go.
29: So, RIP. Nintendo went with Jumpman. There was already a Pac-Man. There was already a Walkman. And he wasn't a plumber. Because it's Donkey Kong, he's climbing up the framework of an unfinished high-rise after Donkey Kong, so we can save not Princess Peach. Her name was Pauline, which was taken from the King Kong movies. I don't know about the new ones with Godzilla and Kurt Russell and the TV show on Apple or whatever, but Universal actually wanted a cut of Donkey Kong, the video game's profits because of this. But they didn't end up getting that, even though it made in 1 year for Nintendo $200 million. They won the copyright infringement case. As it turned out, the King Kong name and the image had already been used on like several unlicensed products, and Universal didn't own the exclusive rights. And the original movie was made by a defunct company named RKO anyways back in 1933. So it was kind of like a free play. Anybody could use it if they wanted
1: public domain at that point.
29: Yeah, Nintendo got away with it. Nintendo also took ownership, though. They copyrighted and trademarked this. It's on like Donkey Kong. Like that first used an Ice Cube song from 1992. I don't even know if I can say the name of this one. It was off the Predator album.
1: Yeah.
29: But Nintendo, they got their way with Mario. He was jumping on the beams in Donkey Kong, and they eventually started the platform genre. This was the first ever platform game. Like two-dimensional graphics with a player controlling a guy that jumps or climbs on different platforms. That is what defines it.
1: Sounds like Mario came a long way. He went from a construction worker crawling up, you know, platforms to save a woman he was catcalling to becoming a plumber to saving princesses.
29: Well,
1: that's a large leap forward. So congratulations to the Jumpman for that.
29: Donkey Kong's also had about 35 different games now at this point. Coming up next, La Murray of the Athletic. It's FNA on Fox Sports Radio. We are Fox Sports.
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17: In late night baseball Friday, Arizona 9-3 over the Dodgers for LA, an all bullpen game as Shohei Ohtani did not pitch and will miss the All-Star game due to left knee irritation. He'll get fluid drained from the knee after Sunday's game. He'll still DH this weekend. In fact, he hit a leadoff homer in this loss. St. Louis 2-1 over Atlanta. Long rain delay in the fourth inning. The game ended at about 12:25 Central Time. Long night in D.C. Rain delay at the start. Eventually, the Yankees hit two homers in the ninth and beat Washington 5-3. Washington at Pittsburgh rained out. Detroit won its sixth straight. Boston won its seventh in a row. Cleveland ended Miami's six-game winning streak 3-2. White Sox 14-1 over the A's, who've lost seven straight. In a World Cup quarterfinal, Spain eliminated Belgium 2-1 on a late goal, and the Spurs gave Victor Wembanyama a five-year extension. I'm Steve DeSager.
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1: That's right, hour two of FNA on FSR. It's Kevin Figures, Adam Austin with you guys. Appreciate you guys joining us as always. Last hour, I talked a little bit about the United States' embarrassing effort, petering out in the World Cup. Got into the best and worst destinations for LeBron James. And I think we might get into a little bit more NBA this hour as well there, Adam. A flurry of NBA moves over these first couple of weeks in free agency.
29: Yeah, we'll talk about the best and worst moves in the NBA. But let's talk about a man who's got boots on the ground right now at Summer League.
40: Phone's ringing, dude.
41: Thank you, Donnie.
29: Well, joining the show right now is a man who would never slide into a stranger's DMs just to talk crap about his former teammate and then eventually get walked down by that man and punched out in Vegas at Summer League. No, this guy's too classy. He doesn't talk behind people's backs. If he's got something to say, he'll say it to your face. It's Law Murray, or at least on the phone line. At Law Murray, the NU is where you find him from The Athletic. He's in Las Vegas covering the league in Summer League and covering all the drama as well. Law, thanks for doing this late night once again here on Fox Sports Radio.
42: Yep, thanks for having me. I'm on the 26th floor, so hopefully y'all retain my connection.
29: Okay.
1: All right, well, you're holding up pretty well so far. So, I mean, you're the boots on the ground, like Adam was alluding to earlier. So, any added insights that you can give us other than what we already know between the altercation between former Heat teammates Tyler Hero and Bam Adebayo?
42: I mean, shoot. I'm just looking forward to that schedule coming out next month, man. It's going to come for Giannis and stay for Tyler Hero versus Bam. You know, I hope somebody scores 83 points that night.
29: I saw some Lakers fans. I mean, no, go ahead, Law.
42: It's just crazy because, you know, those teams, I think that was the first Summer League game of today. Obviously, you know, you got two teams that made a huge trade and Giannis going to Miami. But in this case, you know, those guys, Tyler Hero and the rest of the Heat, you know, they're all here. Like, that's the craziest thing about Vegas. Like, these things happen where everybody is here at least until after that first weekend, and then it's an exodus in terms of people getting out of Vegas. But it's funny. Like, the Heat actually posted a tweet in the morning about Bobby Portis meeting, and Bobby Portis once punched out his teammate Nikola Mirotic when they were. That dude wound up on the Milwaukee Bucks as well before Bobby did. It's just really ironic. Like, the Heat were like, don't see these guys having any chemistry issues. And it's like, what did they know? Yeah, like, there's been tension. You know, Miami is known for a team that squeezes the most out of the rosters that they have. But, like, you know, that's two star players who didn't leave Miami in the best of ways. You know, I think Tyler was really classy in his public statement to Miami and how he started his career there. But clearly, there was some tension there, and Bam let him know about it physically. So we're all going to see a lot play out on the NBA floor, and this is just another addition to that.
29: So in this case, what happens in Vegas will not stay there, because it's going to enter on the schedule at some point. These two are going to match up this season, obviously. But who's the best player you've seen so far, or the guy who has maybe surprised you most in summer league, Law?
42: Well, I'm not sure if it's a surprise. Hachi Axel play every time. He's played well. He's played under control. The concern with Yaxel is his age, but I would say this: he's a very good basketball player. And I mean, that guy makes shots. He makes the right plays. He clearly has an NBA ready body, but like he's just really good. And I mean, the last time anyone saw him, he was winning a championship with two other lottery picks. But like he's really good. I'm looking forward to seeing Morris Johnson Saturday night. I saw Ade Mara tonight. I was not impressed. I think he'll be fine overall, but like he likes to pass too much. Like I saw him throw a behind the back pass instead of trying to dunk the basketball. Like well over 7 feet tall and not a single bucket against a Lakers team that started 6'8" Anton Watson at center tonight. So all that to say, Yaxel was my favorite Michigan Wolverine, and I think he's played well every time I've seen him play. It's only been one game in Vegas, but like obviously they had their summer league start a week ago.
1: We had DeBonza versus Peterson the other night. Both guys, from an individual number standpoint, looked pretty good, although Peterson had a lot of turnovers. Anything surprise you positively or negatively from those two in that matchup?
42: Not in particular. I think Darren is going to be interesting because I know he wants to be a point guard. Utah had a pretty good point guard last year in Keontae George, a guy who I didn't vote for him for MIP, but like if he got votes, then it doesn't surprise me. Like I thought he played pretty well. I thought that Utah did what they had to do to shut him down before he won too many games. I'm interested to see what happens with his extension talks going into next year, and then like if he doesn't get extended, how they handle restricted free agency for him. But Darren is a guy who he's shown some highs as a playmaker, and then obviously he's had some missed games, the turnovers being a part of that. I think he had a lot of fouls as well Thursday night, but man, like. This is a very exciting draft class. These guys, AJ and DP, they're at the top of that. And Darren is fun to watch. Just get a bucket, you know. He already is confident getting to his shot in a number of ways, getting by his man and finishing. Like, that's going to be exciting to watch. Like, how Will Hardy actually utilizes real on-ball threats, like multiple on-ball scorers to go with what he has as far as the off-screen offense that he's run over the years in Utah. It's going to be very interesting. That team has a chance to be, I don't want to say a sleeper, but like that team should be a league pass favorite for sure, and I think Darren obviously is going to be a big part of that.
29: Law Murray from The Athletic is our guest here. It's FNA on Fox Sports Radio. Law, we were just talking about LeBron James in the last hour, best and worst destinations for him. Where do you think he's going to go, and where would you like to see him go from a basketball interest perspective?
42: I've been saying Cleveland or Golden State, and I'm leaning more towards Cleveland, but I'm really, really interested to see how Cleveland gets their roster to a place to add LeBron, both from a cap standpoint as well as a there's only one ball standpoint. And I think James Harden is just someone I got to keep an eye on. Like, I've seen James Harden think he has everything figured out, and he's very good at figuring things out before things kind of go sideways on them. For example, Houston adding Fred VanVleet after they hired Ime Udoka as head coach, and James having to go on a long tirade to get himself out of Philadelphia. I just wonder if that conflict comes up with LeBron at the very least being interested in, you know, going back to Cleveland again. Where I would like LeBron to end up in my logical, practical basketball mind is Minnesota. Because if he were to play power forward and replace Julius Randle playing with LaMelo and Anthony Edwards, then that roster makes a ton of sense all of a sudden. You have a premier rim protector, a premier perimeter defender, an on-ball guy who is a star, a playmaker, and then a bench full of guys who can fortify lineups to get through a regular season, and then, you know, something left in the playoffs. Like, it would be basketball-wise, I think it would be great, but no one is really talking like that's actually going to happen, and that's unfortunate. But we're talking about LeBron here. We're talking about a guy who went to the Los Angeles Lakers when they were the worst team in basketball the previous 5 years before he went there. So I would hope that he comes to a decision shortly, but yeah, that's where I'm at on LeBron right now.
29: You bring up the Lakers, his 8 years there. Do you think they will miss him on the court this season and realize the void that is left without LeBron James with the way they've constructed this team so far?
42: I know they'll miss him. They know they'll miss him. Like, LeBron gave that team a certain floor for when things didn't go well. I'm talking specifically just last season. And the Lakers looked really good in two parts of the year. One didn't involve LeBron, how they started the year and how they went through most of November. And one did involve LeBron. It involved a LeBron that I knew had to happen for the Lakers if they were going to be good with all those guys healthy. The LeBron who had to take a back seat so that Austin Reeves, who is not the same caliber of player LeBron, obviously, even at this stage, I'm specifically talking at this stage of LeBron's career, obviously, but, you know, Austin is at his best when he can play with freedom and have the ball in his hands. Not that he can't play like that. It's just, what is the best version of Austin Reeves? Well, it required LeBron to take a step back and to let Luka and Austin be the one and the two, and the Lakers were really good. And unfortunately, that team died the first game they played in April. You never saw it again. You will never see it again. So I think the concern that the Lakers have is that if something happens to Austin or Luka, even Walker Kessler, like, the drop-off is not just severe, but it's perilous, especially in the West, where a couple of bad weeks can really send your potential playoff spot in real danger. So they'll miss him. They didn't replace him, have no chance to replace him. And the only way you can really replace him is if Luka Doncic connects guys in a way that he hasn't quite shown that he can do for a full year. He's shown that he can do it for important parts of a year, but, you know, I don't think a Luka team has been higher than fourth or fifth. A Luka team for a full season hasn't been higher than fourth. Obviously, the Lakers were the third seed when Luka got there midseason, and that team only won one playoff game. So a lot's going to be on Luka to hold things down for a Lakers team that doesn't have LeBron for the first time in 9 years.
1: Law Murray of The Athletic joining us here on FNA on Fox Sports Radio. Since we're talking Lakers, rumors that they and Jonathan Kuminga are in a standoff for salary purposes. There's mutual interest. They both want to make something work, but they're just missing each other when it comes to numbers. So if you are in the Laker position right now, Law, and are you willing to execute a sign and trade with Atlanta for Kuminga if it means you have to give him a guaranteed 3 to 4 year deal worth upwards of $21 to $24 million, knowing that he has potential, but obviously he hasn't, he really hasn't been consistent and hasn't shown it throughout his early tenure of his career.
42: I mean, I don't, what's funny is Atlanta and Los Angeles executed a trade quite recently. You know, Gabe Vincent went to Atlanta, and the Lakers attached a pick to that, I believe. And they got back Luke Kennard. And, well, Luke Kennard's in Phoenix now, so Lakers, they won that trade, but at the same time, they don't have Luke anymore. So you got to question how much Jonathan Kuminga is worth it. Like, Jonathan Kuminga, obviously, getting off the bus, is a guy who could replace the element of LeBron James' game, you know, having a athletic forward who can run the floor, who has the tools to be an effective defender, even though to this point of his career, he has not been that player. So you would be – I just don't know what Atlanta would accept from the Lakers in that regard, you know, like – and it's not like the Lakers have picks lying around. They use those to upgrade at center, or at least tell Luka Doncic that they upgraded at center. So I just Jonathan Kuminga is in this position for a reason. Like, he is a flawed player. I mean, every player is flawed, but Jonathan Kuminga's flaws are in conflict with what people think his strengths are. I think that's the critical thing here. So I can see this getting resolved, but I can also see one or both sides finding something not necessarily better, but just different to move on from whatever stalemate they're at.
29: Law, you've been doing great work following the pause in the Kawhi trade to Toronto that we found out about yesterday. You, Sam Amick, Eric Kareen from The Athletic. What do you think is more likely here, that the NBA did alert the Toronto Raptors that they would be responsible and be taking on the risk back on June 30th during these negotiations, or that Toronto just somehow, you know, forgot about that part and then all of a sudden said, oh, now that we're thinking about it, yeah, that whole investigation is too much for us to go through with that trade right now. Like, I'm still trying to figure that part of this out.
42: I mean, I just feel like whatever it is, I don't think the communication was effective, and Toronto forgetting stuff. Like, I think the whole league is ready for this to be over. Now, that doesn't mean that the league is ready to shirk on what the consequences need to be when applicable, but I just feel like the league didn't think the Clippers made a trade. I mean, Chris Paul covering these teams in the league and saying, you know, I wonder what's actually going to happen with Kawhi. You know, it's not like things are toxic. It's just, You're in a sell high area here, and I don't think Toronto's tripping about giving up Brandon Ingram and Greg Dick. I think there are, you know, I think the consideration is how much draft capital they gave up to get a guy who is under contract. You know, like, Kawhi's not a free agent. His contract isn't voided. So I don't think that this is on the Raptors for just forgetting, you know. The Raptors agreed to a deal with the LA Clippers. The deal was agreed to in principle. We all knew that Kawhi is part of this league investigation. I think the league is the one that was like, okay, we can't approve this trade. The trade's been agreed to. The terms been agreed to. The players in it have, you know, moved on from their former teams. I don't put this on the Raptors at all. Obviously, the Clippers are the reason we're in this, but I don't think this is on the Clippers in terms of this trade being held up and what led to the holdup itself. Like, I don't think the NBA, again, this shouldn't have even been a June thing. The investigation started in September. You could have told teams around the league in September and October, hey, like, this is what it is with Kawhi Leonard. Like, if you're thinking about taking on his contract, this is what the possibilities of, you know, punishment would mean for your team in that case. Like, maybe this is a teachable moment for the league, but it's a pretty bad spot for a teachable moment.
1: You know, Law, I saw some quotes from NBA Players Association Executive Director David Kelly talking about the second luxury tax apron, and he said it's too punitive and punishes players along with teams. He cited Victor Wembanyama's contract extension, saying he took less money as a way to help the Spurs keep their core together, and he shouldn't have to be placed in a position where he should feel that he had to have to take less money. Peyton Watson, Adam and I talked about a little bit earlier in the show as well, Denver finding themselves in a predicament when it comes to him. Do you foresee that the second apron could be a touch point topic between the owners and the players in the next round of CBA negotiations? I believe they can opt out as early as 2028. So it's on the horizon here.
42: I don't think that this is a new thing. I mean, it's new because of the comments and who's making the comments and the contracts that are being agreed to and the success of Jalen Brunson's team in particular. I mean, Jalen himself, but we knew that when the consequences of the CBA was happening. And again, I covered the Clippers. Like, one of the reasons that this has been the case is because you have an owner like Steve Ballmer who was committed to going over, you know, and taking care of his guys and keeping them together. Like, Paul George and Kawhi might be Clippers today. It was under this previous CBA, you know? So, we were hearing about this ever since the current CBA was ratified. And yeah, there's going to be a real conflict. And I just hope that the leadership that the players have is in a good place. I just also hope that I don't want another lockout. I've experienced two lockouts, well, more than two, but in terms of missing games and starting seasons late and having the season threatened, I've experienced two. You know, I was in sixth grade for the 98 lockout. Like, that one sucked, you know, because
29: they played back-to-back-to-back games.
42: Well, I mean, that was a gift, you know. The 50 games that you got that year, I mean, it was terrible hoops, but that was – they would have lost the season. I mean, that would have been so disruptive, you know. And, like, All-Star was going to be in my city that year, and they had to postpone that. Like, at least in 2012, you still had an All-Star game, and, you had something of a more full season than you had back in 1999, but – no one wants a lockout, and at the same time, I think that the players just need to make sure that I think the players will obviously have a case to present. It's just a matter of being effective about taking care of that middle class. I think guys who are going to get paid are going to get paid, and then guys who are happy to be in the league are going to be in the league. You've had the two-way contracts, obviously, all that. We're talking about the middle class of the league. Guys are getting squeezed. So that's going to work out for teams. It's going to work out for owners. We're talking about players. Like, the middle class of the league is in a tough spot. The stars are taking a hit, but the stars also know that they can make it up in a number of ways. They're stars. So the stars are like, well, if you want to win, we'll take pay cuts that we probably shouldn't have to take. Not every guy should be obligated to do that, but you see that is – That's a team building strategy, and some stars are going to be on board with it. But it's, yeah, like we're absolutely going to head for an opt out, and it's going to be just something where I hope that it doesn't cost the league any games. I don't feel too optimistic about that.
29: I don't know if I'd be as excited to see Tyler Hero and Bam Adebayo square off at Drew League. I'd rather see it in the league. he is La Murray of The Athletic. Again, follow him at La Murray, VNU. He's live from Vegas covering the Summer League. Law, thanks again. Thanks for doing this here on FNA on Fox Sports Radio.
42: And thank you, guys. Appreciate it.
1: Appreciate you, Law. Thanks, man. Coming up next, FNA on FSR. We'll stay with the NBA and talk about some of the best and worst moves that we have had so far in the offseason. It's FNA on Fox Sports Radio.
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4: Thanks again to Law Murray of The Athletic for joining us earlier this hour, talking about the NBA, talking some summer league, talking some offseason. Coming up next hour, we'll talk about Major League Baseball, All-Star Week. 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
5: Back.
4: Yes, exactly. And whether or not you're as into it as it used to be, or has it lost its luster. So we'll talk about that coming up next hour.
2: So last hour we talked about best and worst destinations for LeBron James. But what about best and worst moves by franchises during the off season, and maybe some under the radar good moves, or maybe some awful moves you missed?
6: You lose.
2: Kevin, do you want to start?
4: An off the radar good move. I like Dean Wade going to Philadelphia. I think he's one of the most underrated role players in the league. If you look at his per 36 numbers, not to get too far off in the weeds, but that's kind of like an advanced metric. If a guy were to play 36 minutes, this is what his numbers would look like. He's actually one of the better two-way role players you're going to have in the league. And for them to sign him, to add him to the roster that they already have, I think that's a pretty damn good pickup as a two-way guy to add to that roster. And obviously the trade for Jaylen Brown is a boon for them. I think that's a terrible move for the Boston Celtics. But I think the Sixers have had a great offseason.
2: Well, if they get LeBron James, it'll be even better, since that's one of the other destinations that's been out
4: there. I question that fit too, but I mean, sure. More talent the merrier.
2: I do kind of feel like they still need somebody to blend things in a similar vein of what's going on in Cleveland, where you have ball-dominant guys. Mm-hmm. Philadelphia has a little bit of that too. Maxey needs the ball in his hands. Jaylen Brown needs the ball in his hands. VJ Edgecombe can play off of those guys, but he could use the ball in his hands. If you bring in LeBron into that situation, while they are very talented, like, they're going to have to overwhelm you with talent, almost like the Heatles did back in the day.
4: And they weren't always not as young as he was back then, obviously, so just can't do that.
2: Playing 42 minutes a night or whatever he used to do during those MVP seasons. Like, those teams weren't perfect fits. Him and Dwayne Wade together weren't a perfect fit, but they could overwhelm you with talent.
4: Right.
2: I will go with here, I really like what the Charlotte Hornets have done. They ship out.
4: Ship his ass out.
2: LaMelo Ball.
7: You're out.
2: They did say bye to him.
7: You ship his ass out.
2: They also shipped out Miles Bridges.
4: Yeah.
2: But what they got in return, and what materialized because of this, first of all, they re-signed Kobe White to a three-year deal, and he was spectacular for them in that game against the Miami Heat in the play-in, and Tyler Hero that went back and forth, and the Charlotte Hornets won before getting obliterated in the next play-in game by Orlando. But they get Grayson Allen from Phoenix for Miles Bridges. They also get Royce O'Neal. Dorian Finney-Smith, who knows if knee is shot or not with the Houston Rockets.
4: I mean, he couldn't even play in the postseason for Houston last year. I mean,
2: yeah, it was brutal for them when at first we thought, oh, the Lakers really missed out on this guy. But his knee might be cooked.
4: Right. The rumors that Rob Pelinka was poisoning the well because he didn't like his knee. Maybe he has something to that.
2: But then also, you get Naz Reid in the Timberwolves trail.
4: Incredible.
2: In the Timberwolves trade. And that's one of the better pickups this offseason to me. And honestly, I did not see that happening for LaMelo Ball. Like, I think Minnesota would probably be on my loser list here.
4: They are definitely on mine.
2: They're going to have some issues.
4: To conflate that, yeah. I disagree with Law on that. Like, I am not a fan of LaMelo going to Minnesota. I agree that Minnesota needed somebody of that ilk to be sort of a table setter, take the pressure off the hands of Anthony Edwards, but I would have gone smaller, not necessarily smaller from his like a height standpoint, but just I would go with like a Drew Holiday type, someone who can be a point guard, but not necessarily a high usage guy like a LaMelo type, who can just kind of run the ship a little bit, but not necessarily be the guy.
2: Like so a younger Mike Conley.
4: Something, yeah, 100%. Somebody like that would have been perfect. Not 50-year-old Mike Conley like we have now. Yeah. I think you mentioned Miles Bridges. I don't understand that one either from a Phoenix standpoint. Like they're a play-in team. I mean, they're still a play-in team. Like he's a solid player, sure. But my only guess is his contract aligns with Dylan Brooks, and those are both expiring deals at about 20-plus million each. So unless they were thinking forward, thinking ahead to this year, if we're a middling playoff play-in team again and it's time to sell off the deadline and somebody's willing to give us some picks and we can sell off these two-way players and get some solid picks out of it and help a rebuild, maybe there's something there. But outside of that, I really don't understand the Miles Bridges trade from the Suns standpoint. He's a guy that you would go out and get if you're on the precipice. If you need a two-way guy, if you were the Lakers, you would trade for a Miles Bridges type in his skill set. Yeah. I don't know if you would seem like the Phoenix Suns if he does a lot for you.
2: Especially you give up so much shooting with Grayson Allen and Royce O'Neal. And right. Charlotte has a ton of shooting now in a direction. It's Brandon Miller's team. It's Con Knipple's team.
4: And they have a giant trade exception, too.
2: Yeah.
4: I mean, and Naz Reid, one of the better role players. You talk about setting a foundation. We have a key role player now. Now we can go out and see if we can poach a starter, bring in here. And a lot of the role players around him are already set.
2: You probably could have guessed where I was going next with a team that didn't have the greatest offseason.
1: I feel the conflict within you. Let go of your hate.
4: Oh, I knew you were going here. I didn't even put it on my list because I knew it was going to be on yours.
2: I mean, how are you going to let Rui Hachimura go across the street to the Clippers like that?
4: And by the way, I heard you on Clippers Talk talking about this on your podcast.
2: What's
4: the
2: problem?
4: Day.
2: What's the
4: problem? You're sitting here talking about Rui Hachimura like he's the second coming.
2: For that contract, he's making less than he was with the Lakers.
4: Oh, a couple of million dollars less. He was the
2: fifth best three-point shooter last year in the league. And the
4: best
2: in the playoffs.
4: He was the best in the postseason. He's a great outside shooter and offers nothing
2: else. It's a shooting league.
4: He's basically a big version of Luke Kennard. That's kind of the best way out. He cannot rebound. He has defensive utility only because he's bigger. So I guess I'll give you that. He's not going to be a turnstile on the perimeter because he's not a perimeter player. But
2: unlike Luke Kennard.
4: Yeah, he's a great outside shooter, but he offers very little else. He's a good player and take him by all means. Clippers are great. He'll help open up the floor for you. But to sit here and act like he's going to sit here and make some sort of ginormous difference, I just don't see it.
2: I'm not saying that, but for that money, I think there's more to his game because, I don't know, for so long, Laker fans were talking about, he looks a little bit like Kawhi Leonard out there.
4: I never heard anybody say that. But
2: they absolutely said that because
4: nobody that I respect would say that. Said that. Yeah, he has a... He can make a great outside. He's a good catch and shoot 3-point shooter. He can come in off the 3-point line, make a dribble, and hit a mid range shot.
2: He's got jumper.
4: He has a very, very, very, very, very poor man's Kawhi Leonard from that standpoint. If that is the comp that you want to make,
2: well, it was their old coach from Toronto that came over as an assistant coach with the Lakers that made that comp initially. Yeah. What's his name with he's been
4: Phil
2: with
4: Handy?
2: Them for so yeah Phil Handy was yeah. the one that compared them.
4: Yeah,
2: Lakers fans ran with it. Obviously he's not that. I'm just saying they loved him and a lot of people were upset to see him go, especially to the Clippers. But really this is about still not getting a wing.
4: Correct.
2: This Lakers team, it's right. Unbelievable. Even if you do get Kuminga, are you going to get him locked in for 82 games playing defense? Are you going to get him locked in for one full game playing consistent defense?
4: Well, I think that's where, and we talked about this with Law Murray, the issue with the Lakers and trying to commit longer than a 2-year or 3-year deal. But if you do a sign and trade with him, you have to sign him to at least a 2 or 3 year guaranteed contract. And I don't know if they want to do that at the number that he wants, because to your point, they don't know what they're going to get from him. I mean, if anything, it will behoove them to sign him for a 1-year prove it deal. But he doesn't want to do that. He wants more security and thinks he can get a better contract than that. So the problem, Adam, is I don't know if that's necessarily true.
2: No.
4: I mean, the market might dry up eventually.
2: It hasn't been.
4: Yeah, the market might just dry up for him, and he might have to end up taking whatever the Lakers offer him.
2: He has overvalued his own performance for some time now. Just ask the Golden State Warriors. You got one more for me?
4: Yeah, I'm going to go with an obvious, well, maybe not obvious to most, but to me. The Miami Heat trading for Giannis Antetokounmpo, for all the reasons we've talked about on this show, not a good deal. You gave away your entire roster. We've equated it to the Carmelo Anthony to the Knicks. They just don't have enough around him. Him and Bam, phenomenal defensive front court. You just don't have enough around them. At best, they're a six to play in Eastern Conference team. I really don't think they have a legitimate shot of making much noise in the postseason because they just don't have enough.
2: All right,
4: don't even have assets to try to improve their roster around them. They gave all the assets up.
2: It's going to be difficult. We'll end on a positive then.
6: You win.
2: I think Houston did okay getting Tari Eason on basically the non-taxpayer mid-level exception on a five-year deal. They got Bogey in there, if he can be rejuvenated, but I've watched him over the last couple of years. He hasn't looked great. Marcus Smart, though, on the two-year deal.
4: Great steal.
2: Is interesting. They got him for $6 million per year. Obviously, the Lakers could have paid that. And then Dorian Finney-Smith, he exits. Fred VanVleet, if he's healthy, and I guess he had more than just an ACL going on.
6: Somebody get a body bag!
2: Which is scary, but I think they improved marginally, and then internally they have so many young guys in Houston, they can still get better. But the Marcus Smart move, the Bogey move intrigues me, and then Tari Eason on that money is fine.
4: I also like the Washington Wizards trading for DeAndre Ayton. If you want to call it either Anthony Davis insurance, or if something materializes and they can actually trade Anthony Davis for assets, he can be a decent starting center for you if you need to, next to Alex Saar.
2: Well, I would have graded this move by the Clippers an A, but since it hasn't been official yet and now is on pause, it's kind of difficult. We'll work through it next and tell you what happened with the Clippers trading Kawhi Leonard to Toronto. But hold up now, player. Toronto is not on board anymore at this point. We'll explain next. He's Kevin Figures. I'm Adam Osland. This is FNA on Fox Sports Radio.
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18: All right, soccer's over for the United States, so I'm moving my attention toward football, college football. Y'all know the Big Ten is going to win the national championship for a fourth straight year. But let's see who the players are here. Indiana, they're going to repeat. Ohio State's going to be there. Oregon's going to be there. I'm looking for a fourth team to jump in that upper mix. It's going to be Lincoln Riley and USC. It's going to be Washington, Michigan. Did they get in the 10-win club? I don't know, but I'm ready to go with college football.
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2: Coming up next hour, we'll talk about the Major League All-Star Game and take your calls. And if you still care, is it still meaningful? Is it still an event, the Midsummer Classic, as it's said to be? But this is the opposite of a classic. This doesn't happen very often. This is an outlier. A trade being put on hold because of cap circumvention allegations for an investigation that has taken 10 months now and still hasn't concluded by an outside law firm hired by the NBA, which is now holding up Kawhi Leonard going to Toronto.
4: The hell's taking so long, Adam? You're the Clipper insider.
2: Well,
4: you said 10 months. I mean, you've had all the interviews. Hell, Pablo Torre did 90% of the investigative work on his own, it seemed like. Just get the paperwork from him, interview Ballmer, interview Kawhi, interview the guy who's in jail from aspiration. How long is this going to take? What are we doing?
2: I'm guessing we're going to find out in the next couple of weeks, but we've heard this before, and the NBA has their Board of Governors meeting next week, and Adam Silver is going to have to talk about this with the media if it's not resolved by then, and even if it is. The Raptors came out with their statement first, which rocked the NBA world a little bit on Thursday, saying, regarding our planned trade with the LA Clippers for Kawhi Leonard, the NBA league office has informed us that as a result of the ongoing investigation involving the Clippers, we would assume the risk of any potential outcome of the investigation impacting Kawhi. In light of this, we will wait Until the league's investigation is complete, the Raptors remain eager to bring Kawhi back to Toronto and look forward to a swift resolution for our players, our organization, and our fans.
4: So that's the part I don't fully understand about them, like assuming the risk. So if you trade for Kawhi Leonard and he's found to be guilty in this particular situation, so from what I understand, and you and Law talked about this on one of your more recent Clipper Talk podcasts as well, if you guys want to go and check that out, Clippers Talk, you can find it wherever you find your podcast. So his contract will be voided, right, because it will be an invalid contract at that point in time for this current year. Would he potentially incur a suspension? The Clippers would have draft picks stripped away, I'd assume, but if they already traded those draft picks to Toronto or somewhere else, that's the part, I guess, that I wouldn't fully understand as far as what would the burden be against Toronto for making the deal?
2: Well, they'd lose the services of the player they traded for. That's how they're affected by this.
4: Well, couldn't the trade just be rescinded at that point and everybody goes back to where they were before? Couldn't the NBA do that?
2: This is not a time machine. We can't the Clippers could have already traded one of the first round picks to Denver for Peyton Watson. Then what do you do? There was talk they might trade Brandon Ingram for Sabonis. Then what are you going to do? This is just unrealistic. You can't just do take backs all of a sudden. You do have to assume some risk.
4: Well, which is why, if you're the Toronto Raptors, and maybe at the behest of the NBA, you hit pause and don't actually do it.
2: The question, though, is they knew about this, according to multiple reports today, on June 30th, when they initially were doing this trade, and it's been 10 days since then, and now all of a sudden they're hitting the brakes when they knew about this from the beginning. That part is interesting to me. It's like either the NBA, because Brian Windhorst reported that today, that his sources said that the NBA had talked with the Toronto Raptors about it, and then Howard Beck said the same thing, and then Law Murray in their reporting with the Athletics said the same thing. So maybe the NBA is just saying, oh no, yeah, of course we told them that, and they didn't. And then when they were about to finalize the trade, that's when the NBA told Toronto, by the way, you're going to assume the risk if something goes down with Kawhi being suspended. It depends on who you want to believe.
4: Right. And my guess is, because if Toronto could have gotten out in front of this with their sources and said, like, well, we agree in principle to this so long as the Clippers are in the clear. But I feel like that would have been announced at the very beginning.
2: Right.
4: And nobody has said that.
2: It's not like they didn't know that there was an investigation going on when they were dealing with the Clippers to the point where Kawhi's at a Blue Jays game and Grady Dick is at the Clippers training facility. This is as close as you could get to a trade being completed. And then in the 11th hour, all of a sudden, they hit the brakes on it. And I'm not saying this is the Toronto Raptors' fault or anything.
4: No.
2: It just really is curious, and it looks really embarrassing on the part of the NBA at this point. Like, why did you let anything go on? Why did you let them get this far down the road just for this to happen?
4: I guess you can't stop a team from negotiating unless you wanted to just put a blanket statement out, hush-hush around the league, like, hey, it's probably best if you guys don't discuss any sort of trade situations involving Kawhi Leonard until this is resolved.
2: Or at least make it abundantly clear that if anybody is trading for this player, this is the deal. Because it makes sense. You can't just undo the trade. It's too much of an entanglement.
4: Well, we even talked about this during the regular season, if they were talking about trading for Kawhi Leonard and the risk that somebody would have to take when it came to that. So it shouldn't really be that big of a surprise to anybody.
2: Coming up next, Major League All-Star Game. Does it still matter? This is FNA on Fox Sports Radio. We are Fox
0: Sports. Yo, it's Jay Uso from WWE,
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23: And here's what you need to know.
18: In a World Cup quarterfinal in L.A., Spain eliminated Belgium 2-1 on a goal in the 88th minute. The San Antonio Spurs gave Victor Wembanyama a five-year extension, potentially worth over $250 million. The University of Michigan promoted Mike Boynton to head coach with a two-year deal. In the WNBA, a game in Montreal, attendance 21,000 as Dallas beat Toronto 108-95. Number one Jannik Sinner swept Novak Djokovic in their Wimbledon semifinal. Scotty
7: Scottie Scheffler missed the cut at the Scottish Open. In Major League Baseball, the Yankees, after a rain delay at the start, ended the game near midnight in D.C., beating Washington 5-3 with two homers in the top of the ninth. Detroit won its sixth straight, 10-2 over Philadelphia. Milwaukee at Pittsburgh rained out. Boston won its seventh straight. The A's lost their seventh in a row, and the D-backs beat the Dodgers. I'm Steve DeSager.
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4: Final hour of FNA on FSR. Thank you for joining us as always. At Follow Adam A is where you can find Adam on X. I am at KFig1. We are at FNA Show. Talked a lot of NBA, FNNBA, fool, on today's edition of the show.
2: I think I have that somewhere in here, but David Magdaleno lives on in the hearts of many here on this show. He has not passed, by the way.
4: No, he has not.
2: I'm just... I can't help myself.
4: We're like the TNT crew, or I guess inside the NBA, no longer on TNT, just burying people.
25: FNA Cotton, FNA.
4: Dr. J rolling over in his grave, Ernie.
2: Yeah. I'm rolling over in my grave most of the time listening to those guys. Now, typically in the last segment, we like to theme it up. We like to talk about a conversation that is relevant and that could also get you involved. So if you have strong feelings about this next one, 877-99 on Fox here. It's that time. It is the Midsummer Classic. But is it still a classic? This time it counts.
4: No, it doesn't. is that a good thing? Is it better or worse? How long of a stretch was the MLB All-Star game determining home field advantage? I feel like it was a decent amount of time.
2: Longer than it should have been. So the tie happened in 2002. And then the American League, it happened during a stretch where the American League won 12 straight MLB All-Star games. And in between there was the tie where Bud Selig and they had ran out of pitchers and they didn't know what to do. And then they overcompensated and they made the game count for home field advantage in the World Series.
4: Adam, 14 straight years. I did not realize it was that long.
2: It's idiotic.
4: I thought it might have been. I knew it was close to a decade. From 2003 until 2016, the winner of the World Series determined home field advantage in the World Series. That is insane.
2: The winner in the All-Star game. Do you remember how they used to determine home field advantage in the World Series?
30: Pop quiz, hot shot.
4: I believe it just switched off every other year.
2: Damn you, Kevin.
4: Yeah, regardless. It was just,
2: you were right.
4: Yeah.
31: That is correct.
2: Yeah.
4: Which I don't know, is equally bad, to be honest with you.
2: It might be worse.
4: Yeah.
2: It's just stupid. Like, how do you not go with best record? So, obviously, it's lost a little bit of its luster. And one of the first thoughts that came to mind was, like, okay, so what's the most memorable All-Star game for you recently? It might be the tie game to me. Like, what has stood out more than that in an All-Star game? Where's the classics? American League wins almost all of them. I'm serious. They won 12 in a row.
4: Yeah.
2: National League won a couple. Then they won 9 in a row. It is absurd. But National League won last time out, and they won 2 of the last 3.
4: I feel like games in and of themselves are... The problem is nobody's really in a game long enough to really put their stamp on it, to be honest with you, which is fine. It's an All-Star game. You want to get a healthy amount of guys into it. More or less, you remember moments. Like, I don't remember which All-Star game it was when I was a kid, but I remember Torrey Hunter robbing your guy Barry Bonds of a home run,
2: yeah,
4: and then Barry running and picking him up like he was going to body slam him. And joking in a joking manner.
2: Yeah.
4: I remember that. That was sometime in the early 2000s.
2: That was 02.
4: I believe in Pittsburgh. I believe Brad Penny was a starting for he was a Dodger at the time.
2: Ooh.
4: He started the game and he placed off against Vlad Guerrero Jr., an Angel. This is during the glory days of the Angels, you know, when they were actually good.
2: When were those?
4: He threw like a neck high fastball, 102 miles an hour or something. And of course, Vladimir Guerrero, of all people, the best bad ball hitter I've ever seen, hits it out of the park.
2: Okay.
4: Like, so little moments like that stand out. But actual games themselves, nothing, to be honest with you.
2: Yeah, I guess that's more accurately put. We haven't had a game that came down to... I know there were some winning run games in there, but unless it was your guy on your team getting the winning hit, I don't think you're going to remember.
4: Or you were in attendance. So I was at the All-Star game, was it 4 years ago now, when it was at Dodger Stadium? And Giancarlo Stanton hit a home run over the center field fence.
2: Woo.
4: Like, he smoked it. It disappeared into the night, as Joe Buck would say back in the day.
0: Welcome back to Hardball.
4: I don't know if it counts technically as like the furthest hit ball out of the park because it wasn't a regular season game, but he absolutely smoked it. I have never seen a ball hit that far in my life.
2: Was that Marlins Stanton or was that Yankees?
4: No, that was Yankees. This was a couple of years. This was recent. This was within the past 4 or 5 years. It was at Dodger Stadium.
2: I think with the Marlins, he hit one out to left field during a regular season game where Mike Piazza had hit one before, Mark McGwire had hit one before. I've always appreciated that about Dodger Stadium. You can judge home runs over, you know, a period of 70 years, it just hasn't changed.
4: Right.
2: So that's more meaningful. But I remember, I think it was 98, Barry Bonds had a home run at the All-Star game. And there's banners for all the teams circling the outside. And where he hit this ball, it happened to hit the Giants banner that was up. Out of all the ones it could have hit on this home run.
4: It smoked a hole through the Dodger logo. That would have been phenomenal.
2: That's only in the movies, apparently. Yeah, right. But that would have been sweet. That would have been better than the natural. The other one, Pedro Martinez in 99, just blowing guys away.
4: Everybody. Yep.
2: Just three pitches, all it takes.
4: You mentioned 2003. That was the first year that whoever won would have gotten home for the advantage. I only remember that because that was during Eric Gagne's crazy season, steroids. But crazy season for the Dodgers when he didn't blow a save the entire year. He blew one save.
2: Yeah.
4: It was in the All-Star game. And the National League lost.
2: Okay.
4: He blew one save. That was in the All-Star game.
2: That's pretty good. National League finally wins, and it's because Eric Gagne.
4: American League wins again
2: because Eric Gagne blows a save there.
4: Right.
2: I'm just trying to think of the Bo Jackson moment where Vin Scully is interviewing Ronald Reagan and says, Bo says hello. That was pretty awesome, but I was too young to experience it live in the moment.
4: Right.
2: I've obviously seen the clip now. Randy Johnson against John Crook throwing over his head.
4: Right.
2: That
4: John Crook spinning himself into the ground like Bugs Bunny.
2: Yeah.
4: You know?
2: He did it again later to Larry Walker, I think, like 4 years later when he was playing for the Rockies.
4: The issue with anything, and I think this is probably we talked about this before when it comes to all these games with Sunday tickets and league passes, and national games used to be a big deal. You know, the Sunday game of the week or Monday game of the week or whatever it was. All-Star games kind of filled in that gap too, when you used to see players that you normally wouldn't be able to see. And now you see everybody or can see everybody on any given night, even if you don't have packages, because a game on one night could be on NBC, a game on another night could be on FS1, a game on another night could be on Fox. There's baseball games, and it's great. I think it's phenomenal. I love the sport. I can sit down on a random Wednesday night and watch the Royals play the Guardians. I think it's great. I got nothing against it. But it takes something away from the All-Star game because it's not as special. And also, the fact that interleague play, remember that was a big deal when it first came in 95, I believe it was?
2: Yeah.
4: And now, all of a sudden, everybody plays everybody every single season.
2: Yeah, if you got season tickets to the Dodgers or whoever else, over a two-year period, you will see every single team come to your stadium, which I love.
4: Yeah, it's great.
2: It's almost a blessing and a curse. I'm going to say a word that Brad Stevens said a lot this week when explaining away the Jaylen Brown trade: optionality. Like, we just have more options, customization. You know, the Coca-Cola Freestyle machine or whatever it is, where you can get any type of soda you want now. We're spoiled in that way. And there's so many more options on television, especially than there were back in the day, where all eyes were on the All-Star game. I think they call it the mono culture. Like, we used to live in that, where everybody, and really the last thing that everybody watched together that, you know, was a global phenomenon was Game of Thrones.
4: No, I thought you were going to say the MASH finale or something.
2: Yeah, I mean, the Super Bowl is that type of an event.
4: That's the one thing that's left.
2: Consistently, you know, Super Bowls once a year, it's just different now. There's so many offshoots.
4: Yeah, I don't know what the ratings numbers were for The Last Dance, but I feel like that was probably in there, too, just because of the circumstances that we were all in. Right. We were all craving something new and different and original.
2: Well, that and The Tiger King, they did great ratings then. And I enjoyed both. But yeah, it's just not the way it used to be. Everybody has their own niche. Everybody has their own thing. And Major League Baseball maybe has, the ratings are good. They're making a ton of money at least.
4: Yeah.
2: But
4: the regular season numbers are up. So I went back and looked for the ratings of last year's All-Star game was a 7.1 in comparison to this year's NBA All-Star game, which was up for the first time since like 2011. It's the highest ratings they had. And that was an 8.8. And the Pro Bowl fell off completely. Like, the Pro Bowl was like almost like a million and a half or whatever. But Pro Bowl is barely even football anymore.
2: It is literally flag football now.
4: It is literally flag football, yes.
2: We said it was heading in that direction, and it finally got there. Like, honestly, I wasn't sure it was still going at all. What's the point?
4: They turned it into a whole weekend fantasy festival whatever thing. And it was more about the festivities and less about the game, which a lot of people argue that many of these All-Star situations should be like that now.
2: Well, the problem is nothing can compete with the nostalgia of your childhood. No. When you become an adult, nothing is as special as it used to be, unfortunately, in some ways. But especially with sports and having that feeling of seeing all the guys back in the day, as you mentioned, that you weren't able to see in your local market all together at once. And that's just not happening anymore. I will take the trade-off to have the on-demand, to be able to see any game I want at any time. I'm fine with that. I'm just saying this is what is plaguing the All-Star game and every other All-Star game.
4: It's one thing that is helping, and look, every league has had to do this. The NFL has tried. It's not real football, so it's going to fail. The NBA has gimmicked up their All-Star game. They've tried all the different things, the Elam endings and the three different games and the four games and the NBA versus the world, which seemed to work this year.
2: A little bit.
4: Major League Baseball has changed it up, too, the last few years. You know, miking up the players on the field. Clayton Kershaw last year on the mound. And John Smoltz saying, throw a splitter. And he's like, I don't throw a splitter, Smoltzy. Like, while he's on the mound pitching. Like, stuff like that is cool and different. Things you wouldn't normally see.
0: It's just a game, man.
2: Didn't he throw like an 89-mile-per-hour fastball and was like, here comes the cheese.
4: Something like that.
2: Making fun of himself. That was great.
4: It was great. And miking up multiple players who are playing defense on the field. They're talking to Joe Buck and Smoltzy and each other while they're on the field. Those are the kind of things that you need to do today, because just playing the game in and of itself in a situation like that isn't enough. And so I can look at it two ways, because it's like, I'm a fan of the sport. I should be able to just love and appreciate watching it. But also, I also realize you kind of need to gimmick it up a little bit, because there's nothing inherently special about the All-Star game like it was back in the day for the reasons you just laid out.
2: And while they went too far with raising the stakes of the game and having it decide home field in the World Series through technology, as you mentioned there, with microphones, more of an inside look, any of that stuff is complimentary and that does help. And they've done that just during regular season games now with players a little bit.
4: Maybe even playoff games.
2: Yeah, maybe not quite to the extent of Kershaw talking back and forth on the mound with the broadcasters.
4: There was, I don't know, I forget exactly what series it was, but Justin Turner, when he played for the Dodgers, was at third base during a playoff game. He was mic'd up and talking to the guys, and a lot of fans were not happy about that.
2: I think that might be a little bit too far.
4: I agree.
2: In a playoff game. Like, you're overstepping a little bit. You don't want to affect the game and the outcome through that. But in an All-Star game, mic up everybody. Give them all. Yeah. Like, I'm fine with it.
4: There is an element, like, even if you know these guys play each other, it's the All-Star game, it's a big stage. We see guys, you know, reach back who don't usually throw the hardest, and they're throwing over 100 miles an hour. You know, we're not going to see either of these guys because they're both hurt, but, I mean, it'll be great to see Ohtani take on Tarek Skubal. Like, who wouldn't want to see that matchup, you know?
2: And, of course, we found out about Ohtani, who will be a scratch in the All-Star game today because he's dealing with a little knee irritation.
4: Loses a little bit of its luster when the two-way player can't do either of them, you know. And I understand his obligation is to the Dodgers. He's played in enough All-Star games and all that. I understand. And he's banged up. He's not just sitting out for load management or rest purposes. He's actually hurt. So.
2: I do remember a time where Curt Schilling, this may be early 2000s, maybe he was on the Diamondbacks. A-Rod was still on Texas, I think, at this time. So maybe around 01. He went right after him and told him, I'm throwing only fastballs at you. And he ended up striking him out. That's a cool moment. That's what you remember. Those are the little things. So I think you're right. It's the one-on-one matchups. It's the individual performances here and there. Not so much the outcome of the game, because it is an exhibition, as it should be. That's fine. Just give us some interesting moments and some fireworks here and there.
4: I think because the way the game is played and just how it's designed, it lends itself to be a little bit more entertaining. We always talk about how baseball was like it's a one-on-one matchup wrapped around a team sport.
18: Right.
4: So, I mean, it's not the NBA guys can kind of lollygag out there and shoot up 40-footers and not try to play defense. In the Pro Bowl back in the day when they actually did wear helmets and pads, the offensive and defensive line would never even engage each other. You know,
2: the concern of getting hurt in baseball while playing just as hard as you do in a regular season game isn't so much there like basketball or football.
4: Right. And there's a little machismo there. I'm going to rear back and throw some heat. I'm Curt Schilling. I'm going to try to blow 102 miles an hour by you, A-Rod. Let's see what you can do about it. You know,
2: there's a
4: fun gamesmanship in there.
2: Yeah. And it feels like you are playing to the audience and the fans.
4: Right.
2: And giving them exactly what they came for.
4: At no expense to you, you know. Well, granted, these guys are all throwing their arms all left and right these days, so I guess there's that.
2: There could be a risk. We haven't seen that yet at the Pro Bowl, or excuse me, at Major League Baseball game. As I think about, didn't Drew Brees get hurt at a Pro Bowl? Somebody had hurt before in a Pro Bowl in the NFL, which you would expect to happen. But there hasn't been any serious injuries, cross your fingers, in Major League Baseball at the All-Star game.
4: Well, there was the, you know, didn't Pete Rose, did he end the career of the catcher that he ran over in 1970?
2: Why are you talking about old stuff?
4: Well, I'm just saying, like, it's like,
2: bet on that game and he bet on himself. He had to do that.
4: Probably. I mean, I appreciate guys going balls to the wall and playing hard in All-Star games and putting out their best effort.
0: That's
4: just like Ray Fosse. That was his name. Ray Fosse was the catcher he ran over to score the winning run in 1970. I don't know if he ended Fosse's career, but from what I hear, because it was way before my time, Fosse was never the same after that.
2: Yeah, maybe it was plantar fasciitis started to act up afterwards. I remember Cal Ripken.
4: Oh, that was
2: his
4: a great
2: final
4: moment.
2: Season. A-Rod gets off of, I think he was playing third base at the All-Star game for Cal Ripken.
4: Ripken was playing third. A-Rod was at short at the time because A-Rod was still with Texas.
2: Right.
4: And then A-Rod jogged over and pushed him and said, no, you go. You play short. I'll move to third.
2: And then Jeter saw that and was like, hey, get comfortable there, because when you come to the Yankees, you're going to be playing third a lot.
4: Then Ripken hits a home run and wins the MVP of that game. So that was a pretty cool moment too.
2: Okay, so there have been some here and there. There's been some stuff. The Torrey Hunter thing to me that you mentioned earlier, because Barry Bonds, I think, was that his 70 home run season or the year after that?
4: I don't recall.
2: But he was a monster. He looked completely different and transformed when he threw Torrey Hunter pre-Achilles tear.
4: Yes.
2: Who caught that ball, by the way, when he threw him over his shoulder like that. Like that was like,
4: and Torrey Hunter's not a small guy.
2: Moment.
4: Yeah, yeah.
2: Like,
4: well,
2: Bonds
4: Barry
2: couldn't
4: had many.
2: Hide it at all.
4: Barry had many of them. So
2: yes, he did. But 877-99 on Fox. We do want to hear from you guys on this. Has it lost its luster? You got any ideas of how to fix it? More microphones. That's about all I got here.
4: And we can throw in the home run derby too in there too while you're at it.
2: Yeah. Because
4: I'll be honest with you, when it comes to the home run derby, that is literally is there anything, if there's nothing else on and I'm on my couch and I got nothing to do, I'll turn it on. But outside of that, unless the mega stars participate, which they don't. Bryce Harper thankfully is this year, and Caminero, but Caminero is great for the Tampa Bay Rays, but most casual baseball fans have no idea who he is.
2: I still remember Josh Hamilton, hitting like 28 in that one round.
4: Yeah, then he tired himself out.
2: He ended up losing anyways. Bad strategy. I think they changed the format after that.
4: Yeah.
2: But we'll talk about it all with you guys here on FNA on Fox Sports Radio.
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1: Has the Major League All-Star Game outlived its purpose? James calling in from Tacoma. James, you're on FNA on Fox Sports Radio. What's up?
2: Yeah, the problem with the All-Star Game is the fact that they had a new rule about 3 years ago which says if you're pitching on Sunday, you're automatically ineligible to do the All-Star Game. Right now, there's 7 starting pitchers that were selected for All-Star Game. They're now ineligible. Like, everybody wants to see the pitcher for the Brewers who throws 105 miles an hour.
1: The Miz.
0: Mizorowski, yeah.
2: They want to see Terry Skrubel for Tigers. But again, he's pitching tomorrow, Sunday, so he's automatically ineligible because of this new rule that came into effect.
1: Well, I understand protecting the players, and I think those teams would prefer them not pitching in the All-Star game considering how hard they throw. But I get it as a fan. You want to see the stars too.
0: Yeah, and I don't know, and maybe what they can try to do, and maybe it's harder to do when it comes to the All-Star selection process, back up the voting, back up the selection process, so you have 2 weeks to determine and get your rotation set and say, hey, maybe we can find a way to finagle this, so if our guy gets selected to the All-Star game, we can back up his start and find a way to at least make him available. Maybe he can't – these guys don't pitch more than an inning – maybe an inning and a third anyway in the All-Star game. So nobody's going deep into the game at this point in time. So maybe there's a way they can try to finagle the voting process to where there's enough time, enough runway for teams to be able to change their rotations so that if a guy gets selected to the All-Star game, they could find a way to make it so he can perform.
2: And then the problem with the Derby is this year it's on Netflix. I don't have Netflix to watch the Derby.
1: Oh, that is a problem for you.
0: You know what? And good on for you for not getting it too. I'm tired of all these leagues trying to sign up for this and sign up for that. And so I was like, no.
1: It's never
0: going to
1: stop, Kevin.
0: I know it's not, Adam.
1: Maybe James, you know, one man can make the change.
0: It has to start. It starts with one.
1: It's only getting worse, though. Right. Thanks for the
0: phone call, James. Appreciate it, man.
1: 877-99 on Fox. How you feeling about the All-Star game coming up next week? The Home Run Derby as well. Does this stuff still matter to you? Does it have its place? Manuel and Gardena, our friend on with us, calling in from Southern California. Manuel, what's up?
3: FNA, Manuel's on with FNA. Hey, real quick, memo to Bob Schmidt. We don't need 1,000 freaking Colin Cowherd promos. How about mixing in some FNA, baby? Mix in some Bernie Fratto. Hey, it's not all about Cowherd or freaking Dan Patrick, Bob Schmidt. I know you're hearing me. All right. As far as
1: you're gonna think we're a plant for us, or now we're gonna face the wrath of Bob for you calling in and saying that now, Manuel. But appreciate the
0: thoughts and opinions of Manuel from Gardena do not necessarily reflect those of Kevin Figures, Adam Austin, FNA, and the remainder of the Fox Sports Radio.
1: Not necessarily.
3: Bob, get on that. You heard me. Get on that.
1: I've never heard someone call in and go after Bob Schmidt like this in my life, the imaging guy.
3: It's the first time for everything, baby.
0: Hey, real quick. I respect it, Manuel.
3: On All-Star games, I don't know if you heard about this tidbit, the L.A. Sparks freaking forgot to turn in their votes. I mean, what an absolute joke of an All-Star game and a league that the WNBA is. How the hell do you, as a team, forget to turn in All-Star ballots? That's ridiculous. MLB, man, you know, it's a great game. It's necessary. I think that you go with like...
1: Oh, man, well...
0: I think Bob Schmidt is, jamming your phone line there.
3: Good, man. Hey, get to work, Bob.
1: What were you saying, Manuel?
0: Sorry, you got cut off there for a second, Manuel. Go ahead.
3: Oh, I was saying, MLB, like, it's a good game, but they should do, like, you know, so it's like a daytime start. You know what I mean? Like, that way you're and go all out with the introductions, keep the individual uniforms, not those softball uniforms they went with for a few years, the American National crap, and get rid of all that. We need, like, the home league should be in home team uniforms. The away league should be in away league uniforms. And these players just got to take it seriously, man. They

0: got to realize that is a huge, huge way to bring in fans, man. It's about the stars. Everybody loves stars in any sport you're talking. So it's up to MLB and the players' union, man. Look in the mirror and grow this game, man. Stop BSing. Stop being about your prima donna attitudes and get back to business like the players in the 70s and 80s did. That's what I got for you guys. Right, love you guys, FNA. Outro, Bob Schmidt gets work.
1: Thank you, Manny. I don't get a sense that Major League Baseball of any sport has a prima donna issue. I don't know if that's a one thing I will agree with Manny on. I do like the everybody wearing their own team's jersey. I think that's something that, and I think that's something that's across the board in All-Star games. I hated when the NBA All-Star game went back to having everybody wear the same uniform. I love when guys wear their own uniforms representing their own teams.
2: That's why the 98 All-Star game with MJ winning the MVP in his final All-Star game with the Bulls, that one really stood out. Kobe's first All-Star game, that's a classic. I like that too. And problem is they make too much money. Like
1: they end up selling
2: that merchandise. Buy the merch. That's
1: because what they used to do, Adam, they would have you would have a Laker jersey if it was a Shaq or whoever, and they just have a little all-star patch on it. But that wasn't good enough. It was like, no, we got to get a full-on actual jersey for you to buy.
2: Take it a step further. And 100%. Some of those are pretty ugly. I think the 97 all-star game in the NBA, because they were in San Antonio, they had some cactuses on there. Before he was the big Shaqtus, he was wearing a jersey with a cactus on it in an all-star game in San Antonio.
1: And they're not going to make it a day game. They're going to put it in, I mean, prime time on a Tuesday night. Is probably the literal best time you could put it on, because what else, what is it going against?
2: Yeah.
1: So you're not going to put it like on a Saturday or a Sunday afternoon or anything. So timing wise, they're probably going to keep it where it is.
2: No, and you mentioned the ratings; they weren't bad last year.
1: No,
2: we're making a big fuss out of this, but people still watch. People still care about it. They're going to tune in, but it's never going to be the same as it was when you were a kid or in the 70s and the 80s when they were tougher and played harder.
1: That's right.
2: It's nostalgia. I'm sorry. Those days are gone.
1: One thing I did like, and this is what precipitated the whole change of the this time it counts, the fact that they would go out of their way, the managers, to make sure that everybody played. And they don't do that now in case the game goes into extra innings, so they hold a position player or two or a pitcher or two back. But depending on who that is, you just never know if that guy is ever going to make it back to an All-Star game. So it's one thing to say I was named an All-Star. It's another thing to say I actually played in an All-Star game. So I wish there was a way they could find a way to make that work where everybody that gets named to the team and is physically there able to play finds a way to get into the game.
2: As Manuel there was taking shots at the modern players a little bit, something did come to mind. Was it Derek Jeter that somebody thought they grooved a pitch for in his last All-Star game? Who am I thinking of there? That there was some pitch grooving, at least accusations going on at an All-Star game, which would go against the competitiveness and the integrity of the game.
1: Well, I mean, look.
2: Definitely not happening in the 70s and the 80s.
1: Well, we're beyond integrity. I mean, Brett Favre laid down for Michael Strahan to give him the sack record. That was in the regular season.
3: Oh. So take it easy, gentlemen. I'm getting old.
1: We're talking about integrity of sports and, like, you know, paying homage to greats and giving things up. I mean, that I feel like that's not unheard of. So I don't know if that would even be the most egregious penalty, to be honest with you.
2: I don't want to say it is what it is, but I don't know how many more gimmicks they can throw at it to prop it up.
1: Yeah.
2: They've tried making it matter. This time it counts. They got the microphones out there. Like, some stuff just gets a little bit stale after a while, especially when there's just a variety of options that you have at your disposal in 2026. Other places you can go to be entertained.
1: Well, there's also, I mean, after you've done something for so long, like I go back to conflate the home run derby, I kind of compare it to the NBA slam dunk contest.
2: Yeah.
1: Regardless, even if the superstar players were competing, there may be some allure there, sure. But after guys are jumping over cars and wearing Superman capes and, like, what more is there to do?
2: Yeah.
1: You know, like that's the issue.
2: People praise what the 88 dunk contest in Chicago with MJ and Dominique, and you watch those dunks now and, like,
1: that's a Tuesday night.
2: Cool.
1: That's a Tuesday night in October.
2: They're getting, you know, 50s for some basic B-type dunks out there when Zach LaVine and Aaron Gordon were doing some of the craziest stuff ever in 2016. and there's just no way to top it. The only way you can top it is bring out the team flight guys and the professional dunkers that do this for a living, although Mac McClung was basically that and did some of that for the league. But it was one guy. He didn't really play much at the NBA level at all. He was a G leaguer. That's not enough for people to get excited about.
1: You know what you might need to do is do some below the rim stuff and do like the old ad with Larry Bird and Michael Jordan, the whore playing horse
2: for McDonald's.
1: Off the rim, off the moon, off of the sun, like that top of the warehouse, like that sort of thing. Didn't they? They had a horse. George Gervin had a horse play a matchup against somebody. I forget exactly who it was back in the day.
2: There was, that sounds familiar. Kevin Durant did one outside back in the day. I mean, young Kevin Durant, not quite Seattle, but maybe just 1 year out of Seattle in Oklahoma City. But it was outside. It was like a little side event. They didn't feature it. It wasn't under the bright lights of Saturday night, the All-Star game, where you have the skills challenge, the three-point contest, the dunk contest. It wasn't featured like that. I'm with you, but not enough guys, I think, will do it for endorsement reasons.
1: They don't want to look foolish. Yeah.
2: And some people like to blame LeBron for that.
4: LeBron James.
1: LeBron, who sent out that tweet years ago saying like, oh, this dunk contest was sick. I'm about to be in this next year. And then 15 years later, never sniffed it once.
2: He was interviewed during Dwight Howard doing the dunk contest when he brought out the 12-foot hoop. And I think Cheryl Miller interviewed LeBron James courtside and was like, next year, I'm going to be in the dunk contest. I didn't know you could do stuff like that with the props and everything. Never happened. Now, he says he's just too boring for it. But then remember what he did to tease us? This might have been 2017, maybe 2014, 2015. He's back at Cleveland. He was throwing the ball off at practice off the backboard, off the side of the building. Like, he was doing all these crazy wild dunks and almost throwing it in our face that, hey, you can see it here, but not at the actual dunk contest.
1: Yeah, I could do it if I wanted to, but I choose not to.
2: Yeah, I'm great at this. Don't worry, I'm above the dunk contest.
1: So add that to the list of reasons why you don't like LeBron James. By you, I mean me. I still love him as a phenomenal player, but stuff like that is the reason why I don't like him.
2: No, it's fair. There's reasons to hate LeBron James.
5: I feel the conflict within you. Let go of your hate.
2: At the same time, I can say he might be the best player of all time. I can acknowledge that. Oh, I didn't 100%. Like MJ growing up either. I was a Magic Johnson guy. So
1: same.
2: I typically do not like the guy who's on top. I always rooted for the underdog as a kid. Hence, you know, all my teams losing all the time.
1: Hence, you
2: being citizens in their own city.
1: You grew up in Northern California, San Francisco 49er territory, in the heyday of Bill Walsh. And you're like, nah, I only like this expansion team literally all the way across the country.
2: Yeah, but the Carolina Panthers actually beat the 49ers the first time they played them. And I thought that was a good sign, Kevin.
1: That makes sense.
2: It didn't work out that way.
1: Is that the year they went 1-15?
2: Not that year, all right, with Chris Wankey. Mark, you had an all-star game memory that goes back a little bit. Give it to us.
6: I was just thinking about the throw from Dave Parker to Carter at home plate. That was just one of those moments of all-star game where all the players had this dynamic about them, like a Ricky Henderson and a Dave Parker and Carter. They were just these kind of personalities that you wanted to watch, so you would watch the game. And like we were just saying, the managers would make sure that they all got into the game. So, you know, whatever inning it was, they got the guys in, and the next inning it'd be all different players. But that moment with Dave Parker throwing the guy out at first place at home plate was just one of those great all-star game moments.
2: I remember... My goat Ichiro had an inside the park home run.
1: A leadoff inside the park home run.
2: Yeah,
1: that's right.
2: At Oracle at San Francisco. That was a good one.
1: That was cool. Yeah. You know, to Mark's point to a degree too, you mentioned guys like Ricky Henderson and Dave Parker. You don't have the personalities anymore in baseball. That's one of the big drawbacks.
2: No one's talking in third person enough.
1: No, they're not. Come on, pat yourself on the back a little bit. But
2: as we hate on LeBron for being an egomaniac, and now we're talking Ricky Henderson and praising
1: him. Ricky took Ricky Sin seriously, obviously, but a lot of people were just like, he's a phenomenal player. He's a bit of a goofball. This is part of his appeal. Like, baseball players are just so workmanlike, and so, and maybe you have to have that sort of even keel mentality to make it through 162. I kind of get it.
2: Yeah.
1: But, you know, I love, like, the WBC a few years ago and the atmosphere when you would have, like, the Dominican fans and the Cuban fans, and they're making all sorts of loud noises and all that, and there's a little bit of flair to them. Elly De La Cruz has a little bit of that to him. Ronald Acuña Jr., when he's rolling, has that to him.
2: Individuality.
1: Yeah, I love having that sort of personality. I think that adds an element of fun to Major League Baseball. There's nothing wrong with a workmanlike, bring your lunch pail, Freddie Freeman, do your thing. That's great. There's nothing against it. But I think they're just the dichotomy of personalities, I think, is what makes sports fun.
2: I agree with you. And Major League Baseball is already behind the eight ball heading into this week's All-Star game because they don't have their biggest star in Shohei Ohtani.
1: That's right.
2: Well, he may not have the biggest personality, at least for Americans, to understand as much. Like, he's the greatest player, and he's the most unique player, and maybe, I don't know, he is the modern-day Babe Ruth, and they're not going to have him. So they got to overcome that already. Coming up next, will we overcome Mike on the mic? The producer, Mike, it's his segment next. Where will he take us? This is FNA on Fox Sports Radio.
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1: All right, let's get to it.
27: Hey, is this on? Quiet, please. Shut up. It's Mike on Mike.
6: Yes.
2: Producer Mike, what do you got for us this week?
6: All right, guys. Well, I don't mean to make this whole last hour about baseball, but why not? Let's do it. I think you guys raised a few interesting points, and we had some great calls that really piqued my interest. So I want to ask everybody this question.
2: You like Manuel talking about Bob Schmidt and how he should give us more promos on the station? Those were the good questions?
6: I completely agree with that, but no, that's not the one. I want to talk about this. So do we think that the MLB All-Star break is becoming and headed in the trajectory of becoming the NBA All-Star game and the Pro Bowl? Becoming irrelevant. So the news broke yesterday with Shohei Ohtani choosing to opt out due to a knee inflammation injury, and it sparked a lot of criticism on social media. People were freaking out about it, saying like, why is he doing this? He obviously played last night, hit a home run.
2: Why is your knee irritated, Ohtani? What's wrong with you? Don't let it be irritated. What's he supposed to do?
6: Maybe it's because he pitches and hits.
1: I will not to cut you off, Mike. I will say, I mean, if he's well enough to be able to DH on Friday night, Saturday, and Sunday going into the break, and they say that the knee is only an issue when he pitches, I mean, could he not go out there on Tuesday and have one at bat?
2: They're not asking him to do the home run derby.
1: You know, he's not asking him to do the derby. They're not asking him to pitch. I mean, I think that's a fair question to ask.
2: Bud Selig from his grave. Okay, he's not You think of whenever we have issues in the NBA, say, oh, David Stern wouldn't let this happen.
1: Right.
2: I don't know if Bud Selig is that guy. Rob Manfred's definitely not going to grab him and pull him out there and put him at home plate to bat just because they need a star. Like, Those fire and brimstone like commissioners don't exist anymore.
1: I also just feel like it's rarely ever questioned when a player doesn't play in an all-star game for health purposes, whether it's the NBA or any league. I don't know if that's ever been a giant stink in the past.
0: And I completely agree with that. I think he truly is injured, and if he needs to rest, let him rest. He's the best player of all time in the sport.
2: Like, they're only going for the three-peat.
0: Yeah, exactly.
2: They kind of need him to be healthy.
1: But he still thinks he has a shot at the Cy Young, apparently, too. So he wants to make sure he can make as many starts as he possibly can in the second half of the season.
0: Right. Do we think, though, that more stars are going to kind of take this approach and treat this week as a load management week as opposed to playing in the Midsummer Classic? Because it doesn't carry any weight anymore.
2: We have seen that in the past.
1: It depends. Older guys, I mean, Freddie Freeman is playing in his 10th All-Star game and talked about how it's an honor. And he, you know, if he feels well enough to play, which obviously he does, he's going to continue to do it. I think baseball players have a different mentality than other guys. And Adam brought this up earlier in the show. It's just a different sport that's played at a little bit of a different speed. Even if you're dealing with a little bit of a nagging something here or there, you can play through it, especially knowing you're going to have two at-bats at most. If you're one of these guys,
2: yeah, it's just not as physically taxing. You're not at risk for a major injury playing baseball. They happen. It's freak stuff, but it's not the contact sport that basketball and football are. I don't think it's going to be that much of an issue. Yeah, this could just be a one-off thing here from Ohtani. And I do think there's something to guys. The players, you know, maybe they're giving us lip service. Maybe they're talking it up and romanticizing it a little bit. But I do think there is some pride in going out there and playing because they have nostalgia for the All-Star game and watching it as kids as well.
1: No doubt. And now Ohtani is unique because of the fact that he's a two-way player and is just so extra taxing because he pitches, because he's a DH at the same time. You probably have a little bit more leeway that you're willing to give him over above somebody else.
2: Yeah, there's nobody else that is putting that much stress on their body completely throughout. And remember, this is his first season doing it in some time where he's doing it for 162, we hope. Like, that's the difference. It is a very unique situation. And, you know, teams probably have some influence on this as well, of course. Oh, yeah. Dodgers don't want to see him in an exhibition game that takes some, you know, skin or wear and tear off of him for the rest of the season when they're trying to do something that hasn't been done since the Yankees in the late 90s, which is win three in a row.
1: And these managers talk, too. Like, there was a big stink made about, you know, Dave Roberts and how much Yoshi Yamamoto was going to pitch in the WBC and Ohtani in the WBC and talking to the clubs and all that, what's important or not. Of course, they're having those same conversations about the All-Star game, which has much, much lower stakes than even the WBC does.
2: Even the Giants, who are playing for nothing, might say, like, Logan Webb, we don't want you pitching too much in this game.
1: Well, Logan Webb doesn't want media members in the locker room. I know that for damn sure.
2: We got a lot of issues going on, Kevin.
1: Do you? You have time to go over any of them?
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33: In late night baseball Friday, Arizona 9-3 over the Dodgers for LA, an all bullpen game as Shohei Ohtani did not pitch and will miss the All-Star game due to left knee irritation. He'll get fluid drained from the knee after Sunday's game. He'll still DH this weekend. In fact, he hit a leadoff homer in this loss. St. Louis 2-1 over Atlanta. Long rain delay in the fourth inning. The game ended at about 12:25 Central Time. Long night in D.C. Rain delay at the start. Eventually, the Yankees hit two homers in the ninth and beat Washington 5-3. Washington at Pittsburgh rained out. Detroit won its sixth straight. Boston won its seventh in a row. Cleveland ended Miami's six-game winning streak 3-2. White Sox 14-1 over the A's, who've lost seven straight. In a World Cup quarterfinal, Spain eliminated Belgium 2-1 on a late goal, and the Spurs gave Victor Wembanyama a five-year extension. I'm Steve DeSager.
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34: Here's Anthony Gargano and William Penn Charter School Director of Athletics, Daniel DeBernardinis.
0: Well, good morning, good morning, good morning. Happy, happy, happy Fox Sports Saturday. That's right. This is Project NIL, where we get into everything from youth sports through high school and college, all things NIL, the business of it, you name it, all of it right here we cover. Penn Charter Athletic Director Danny DeBernardinis. I'm Anthony Gargano. Fellas, in fact, I got Danny D for 4 hours today because he's going to fill in for Jeff. Good morning, my brother.
1: How we doing, cuz?
0: Good, pal. Good, good, good. Good, good. Good Saturday. We're that much closer to football.
1: No, I know you're on the countdown. I know you're on the countdown, brother.
0: I can't wait. With the end of the month, we'll start training camp. And then it's on. Like I'm Jones at All Star. We'll get into the All Star weekend, and it's gonna be a lot of fun with the All Star game in our town on Tuesday. So we'll talk about some baseball later on today. But let's get to it because the World Cup and soccer with USA going out, it shone the light on youth sports. And the expense of youth sports in relation to soccer. In fact, a lot of people came out and were just ripping the setup for soccer and how it's so impossible to develop. And you got a kid who's a stud who plays soccer. That kid's getting money from his club in Europe. In America, that kid's parents paying $15,000 for the year.
1: Yeah, it's really started a big, big conversation about how we do it, right? Like how we're doing it. And, you know, a loss or, you know, we didn't play well and we got taken to the woodshed. So it really started a big, big conversation about how we're developing. Now, if we win this game last week against Belgium and lose to Spain, we're not having this conversation to the level we are, right? But it has caused such a big splash in the youth soccer world that people are up in arms, man, and they're saying, well, what are we doing? Like, we think we're the best at everything in the United States. We pride ourselves on being, you know, the greatest country in the world. Why can't we figure out soccer? So people are diving into what the big difference is, and it started a big conversation.
0: And price is at the center of it. Now, let me just start off by saying one of the reasons why we're not great at soccer as a country is we just don't, our best athletes still aren't playing soccer. Our best athletes are playing football and basketball.
1: Agreed.
0: And even baseball to some extent. Like Bryce Harper would have been probably a great soccer player if he played soccer his whole life. With his hand eye.
1: 100%.
0: Right?
1: 100%.
0: That Erling Haaland, the striker from Norway, who'll be playing today, he looks like a tight end. He looks like a DN.
1: Yeah, for sure.
0: Right? Like, he looks like a tight end to me. Like, you know, he's Kyle Pitts, right? Like, he's that guy. He's big and fast and strong and 6'5". That guy's playing tight end or DN. He's Max Crosby.
1: Yeah, no, I 1,000% agree. He's a specimen, right? And he grew up in Norway, and he grew up in the UK, and their best athletes play soccer. I mean, that's their formula, right? And it's probably a fourth or fifth option to us, and I think that's the reason why this money aspect of it all is coming to light, and what it cost, and why it's such a big difference between the other sports. You know?
0: Forgive me, I'm going through a sneezing fit. My allergies are killing me. So if I'm silent, it's because I'm sneezing.
1: Got the allergies. I got it.
0: My allergies are killing me.
1: The last probably 6 to 8 weeks, I wake up every morning, I take an allergy pill.
0: Yeah.
1: I'm proactive here. I got to get in front of it. I can't go through the day and then just randomly get the attack. So I've been proactive on the allergy front.
0: That's great. That's great. I need to do that. I'm not proactive. I hate taking medicine. I'm not a medicine guy. I never take it.
1: Yeah, you're not a Claritin or Zyrtec guy. You wait till you have the fit.
0: Yeah, it's bad. It's stupid. I'm one of those. I don't like taking anything. I'm the worst patient. And so, invariably, when we reach this point in the summer, and we have these these humid kind of storms and everything, and there's a lot of mold, I start to lose it. So, and then I wonder why, because I don't take an allergy pill. So, you know, maybe one day I'll get through my thick head. You're right. I thought the whole argument is, you know, kind of understandable. Here's the one thing. We should still be better because of the size of our country, right? We're such a vast country. We're so much bigger than anybody else when it comes to, when you compare it to Europe and the old guard, that we should be better at it. But again, there's a lot of competition. The thing that I found most interesting and what I want to discuss today is really the pricing and the economic structure of youth sports, because it's stupid the way it's set up here. It's completely stupid. And the one thing, and Michael Redd, and you sent me this tweet from Michael Redd, used to play for the Bucks. Michael Redd, Ohio State, talked about basketball. He's like, listen. He goes, the top 1%, the kids that are playing big-time college basketball and big-time and NBA, they're not paying a quarter. Those kids aren't paying anything.
1: Yes,
0: in fact,
1: sure.
0: They're getting bread. Right? They're getting the bread. He said, it's the 99% that are paying. And that's completely true and accurate. You see it from the AD standpoint.
1: Yeah, look, Michael Redd has been a great follow on X or Twitter, whatever you want to call it, since he joined. He joined maybe 2-3 months ago. He's incredibly insightful, has great takes. I've been following him. I read what he says. He puts out very detailed, multiple paragraph. I know you love it because it's not just a quick hit, right? It's leveled.
0: Right.
1: He's insightful. He's a well-read guy, and he has a great opinion on things. But he's right to an extent. And like what you said earlier, it's a big thing. Is like, look, our system is not right the way we go about it. Our system isn't right in a lot of youth sports, but soccer is probably the fourth or fifth option, and that's really the core of it, right? It is expensive. Maybe it deters people, but so do other sports, right? People are figuring it out in the States. But the main thing is for us, I believe it. Look, we have to change our system. It's a business. We talk about it each week. Like Landon Donovan came out and said, if you don't make $50,000, your kid can't play soccer, regardless of how good he is. Now I agree to some extent, right? To get into that, you're not just going to get discovered at 7 or 8 like they do in Europe. They have a better early on identify process, right? They do it a better job of it, but that's their main sport. They're so laser focused on it. We're not laser focused on it in the States. It's a couple notches down, but Michael Redd is right. If you're in the 1%, you're going to make it professionally if that's your passion and you're that elite, and you're not going to pay for it. And that's truth. But what I'll disagree with him at, in the other sports, we identified a little earlier. You're picked up on earlier than you maybe are in soccer in the States. We're not identifying you at 8 years old, 7 years old in the States. Where basketball and even football and baseball, if you're that good, that young, you're getting recruited different travel teams where you're not paying a cent. Soccer, maybe it takes a little longer, and that maybe
0: right.
1: People.
0: Right. Yeah, well, you also need to get developed. You have the coaching. So, like, let's tackle the 99% to 1%. And let's look at basketball first. Basketball is ridiculous. All right, let me just tell you, like, this AAU nonsense, and this travel basketball is stupid, and these parents are dopes. For I'm telling you straight up, for spending all this money on nonsense. You got kids that are they couldn't play on their high school team that are getting rooked out of real money.
1: No, you're right.
0: Now listen, the shame of it is, here's what's changed, and the parents and all these leagues, everything's organized. So you like, I drive by a basketball court, it's empty, right? Like, when I was growing up, when you were growing up, the courts were full all the time. Everybody was out playing ball. That has become now a paid league.
1: Yeah, you're right.
0: That's what the difference is, right? They build these, you know, these leagues and big gyms. And I get it. It makes it easy. It's organized. And it's like, you know, my kid and kids are different. Kids are being led. They're being led. Instead of them going out and disappearing for the day, like we did as a kid, walking the neighborhood, playing ball, playing, inventing games, right? Like, we're going to play baseball with six guys, right? Like, you know, you make it work, right? Football with steady quarterback, all this stuff during the day. Well, now everything's organized. and that's where it is. And the problem is that they don't play enough. They don't play enough, they don't watch enough, because everything now is organized. So they don't really develop a lot. The elite are the elite. But you got a lot of kids, and I tell them all the time, like, listen, my son, who's an excellent athlete and a good ball player, like, he loves basketball. He loves it. And I see the future. I'm his parent. I know what it is. You're not playing college basketball. Like, maybe if you worked hard and you went crazy, maybe you could play, you know, you could play a D2, whatever, ride a bench somewhere, whatever it is. But that's not your future. You got a real future in football or baseball. So I he plays in the summer league. And, you know, oh, you see that step back three I just made, blah, blah, blah, blah, blah. Because every kid loves basketball's fun, right? Basketball is a fun sport. It's a great sport, and it's fun. It's immediate reaction. Like, you make a shot, you feel good, right? Like,
1: yeah, for sure, bro.
0: Football, you gotta go to practice. You got a whole summer of practice and hitting and all week long and studying, right? Like, you gotta study. It's not fun. Like, it's fun when you play, but it's a lot of work to get very little in return when it comes to how kids are wired these days.
1: No, like, I agree.
0: Baseball's a skill. I mean, Dan, this is what it is. So these parents are all their kids are playing travel basketball. My kids are on the travel basketball team. Well, I mean, your kid's 4'8". Like, come on. And they're paying, like, listen, my sister, God love her, my nephew loved basketball. And he's a good ball player, not little, like, he was like 6, he's like 6'1". But growing up, I saw the kid was decent. But the kid wasn't going anywhere. She was traveling all over the country and paying to go watch her kid play. Sometimes $50 for a weekend.
1: Oh, it's crazy. The price, it keeps going up, man. I mean, it's $50 a day at some of these events now, too.
0: Yeah, like my beef is with that. And that, because they're just milking people. And it's not right. And they're not, you're not doing anything in basketball. You're not. Your kid's not doing anything in basketball. That's the fact. Yeah. Like, if you're, I tell these youth parents, oh, my kid didn't even shoot the lights out. Like, you know how good you got to be? You know how good you got to be to play basketball? Like, oh, there's a level. Like, you could be a good high school player and not sniff a college, not sniff a real program, let alone the NBA.
1: Oh, for sure. Like, I tell, like, I've said this 100 times on this show. I tell parents always, 1% of high school athletes make it to Division I for sports. And then 1% of that make it professionally. So it's harder to hit to make it professionally or play at the highest level in these sports than it is to hit the lottery in some cases. And people don't, and like, I love it. It's more of a, these parents early on, and it's all, I don't think it's just basketball. Like now, like basketball, the numbers are less. There's not the farm system that there is in other sports. Like baseball, football, the roster's much bigger. Baseball, there's, you know, the farm system of single A, double A, triple A. Basketball, it's you're there, or, you know, the G League is small. So the numbers are just way, way down. And I love it as a tool. I love it to be successful in life. And I think it gives you so many different ways to grow and develop as a person. I played basketball in high school. I absolutely loved it, and I think it helped me grow. And I played with guys who played professionally, right? And I think that really
0: showed. Well, you were a very good ball player, like a great point guard, could shoot it you were an elite ball player. I mean, problem is you didn't have size, right?
1: Yeah, and 5'9" can't teach size, Ant, you know.
0: Well, and you're like a great high school player.
1: For sure. I had a phenomenal time, and I think it really helped me become the person I am today. But that being said, you're right. Like, people just go about it the wrong way, and they have the wrong expectations getting into it. But at the end, like, agreed. But also, it gives them a different outlook, and I think – these parents need to come at it with the right mindset to understand the sport and what it's going to give your son or daughter in the long term. And that's really what I try to push as an athletic director to these parents these days. It's like, look, like let's just take a step back and see, take it for what it is. And that is developmental. It's going to give your son or daughter different traits that they wouldn't get in the day-to-day world of, you know, doing something else. So understanding what they can get, but also being realistic about it. And I think what you're talking about is people just don't have the right expectations going into it, and they are unrealistic about what the outcome may be, you know?
0: Well, but that's where the travel piece of it is a problem. That's where people are getting built, right? Like, listen, you go play in your rec league in your town, great. You know, cost you a few bucks. It's when you're playing on these, you know, and everything's elite this, elite travel, that travel, right? And you're going to tournaments in other states, and you're paying in these AAU tournaments to watch your kid play. That's my problem. They're killing parents that way. Baseball's the other expensive one. Now, baseball's a problem because baseball, and I'll get to this. We got to take a quick TO. But I want to, this is where the onus once again is on the parent. Baseball and even soccer to some extent, you need development and teaching for those sports. You got it. Like, you know, I know people, like, some people are crazy. I noticed one guy, he's got a shooting coach for basketball. I'm like, a shooting coach? I'm like, dude, give me the kid for 5 minutes. I'm going to tell him exactly what he has to do, how he shoots it. I can give you drills to work out, all right? Like, they're easy. Take him to a gym.
1: Are you leaning one way, or you got to go up and down?
0: Right, hang, square, hang, use your feet. Everything hold. Comes from your feet.
1: Yeah, be squared, hang and hold. You gotta hold it.
0: God, and dunk the holy water, dude. All right.
1: love that, man. Love it.
0: Dunk the holy water. Come on, bro. It's not complicated. You don't need a shooting coach. All right? You don't need. But, like, sometimes, like, in soccer, baseball, you know, like, they're extra stuff matters. The travel piece of it matters. And we'll get into it because this is stuff people got to hear. And when we get this discussion about the expense of youth sports and the private equity now, that's all over it. That's all in it. It's killing people. It really is. It's not right. And the landscape needs to change. This is Project NIL. Danny D, the AD. I'm at the dad. We hang out right here. Fox Sports Radio.
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35: All right, soccer's over for the United States, so I'm moving my attention toward football, college football. Y'all know the Big Ten is going to win the national championship for a fourth straight year. But let's see who the players are here. Indiana, they're going to repeat. Ohio State's going to be there. Oregon's going to be there. I'm looking for a fourth team to jump in that upper mix. It's going to be Lincoln Riley and USC. It's going to be Washington, Michigan. Did they get in the 10-win club? I don't know, but I'm ready to go with college football.
37: 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Stay ahead of the heat. 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
5: Welcome back. This is Project NIL. Tell your friends who have kids. And we dive into everything. So today's a lot of youth sports, but usually a lot of prep, high school, and a lot of college. Everything to do with name, image, and likeness. Danny DeBernardinis, who is the athletic director for Penn Charter, one of the oldest high schools in the country. And a builder of high school programs.
6: My man. Thank you, brother.
5: You are. You're a great builder of programs. You have a great... You should be doing this in college, but I'm happy you're doing it in high school because I think you're making a huge difference in kids' lives. You love it. You know the sport. The amazing thing is that you're a true AD in that you love all sports. It doesn't matter what it is, from girls' cross-country, where you had two Olympians, or, you know, basketball or football. Like, you know, you've built a high school football program where you played national. You played a national schedule. I had a front row seat to watch it. I loved it. Loved every second of it. We're talking about the expense of youth sports with this in relation to what happened with Team USA in soccer and the men's national team, and all of a sudden we shine a microscope on the system and how we do it in this country. And, of course, in this country, it's all private equity, right? It's make a buck off of it. And I get it. Like, you know, I'm not telling you what's right, what's wrong. We're kind of talking about it. I do think there's a system. I think Danny and I could devise one, but we're looking at individual sports right now and where the issues are. And we just got done talking about basketball, which I think is the great ripoff of the country. There's a lot of guys, a lot of charlatans selling a dream. And you got a lot of kids that believe the dream. A lot of parents believe the dream. And so they're going to AAU tournaments and getting shooting coaches and spending thousands of dollars on a kid that really has no chance to play beyond his high school.
7: Yeah, I mean, and the big thing for me is this is the problem in basketball I see. It's like there's a shoe company circuit, right? It's the Under Armour circuit, it's the Adidas circuit, it's the Nike circuit, right? There's these big circuits that handle it, but then that next tier, right? They're trying to figure it out. They're not backed by the shoe companies. They don't have the funding to make it a little bit more where you just show up and play. There's the Made Hoop circuit, right? And they're not a shoe company, but they're affiliated with, you know, Nike in some extent. But they're charging you $50 a week, a day to come in. My buddy, my good friend, he's a high school basketball coach. he told me, he's like, to

0: go watch my son play in a weekend at a Made Hoops event, I'm spending $150.
1: Yeah, to watch insane. My kid,
0: it's $50 a day, right? So how do we...
1: $50 a day. Think about it. To watch your own kid. To watch it. Listen, what are you going to do, shit in the car?
0: Yeah, it's like, crazy.
1: $150 a weekend. Like, that's not right. Because the parents are... Nobody wants to go watch. Like, you're paying... Like, I never understood this. Who do you think is coming to watch it? Why are you in their pot? They're already paying to be in this tournament.
0: Team. And you're already paying to be a part of the team, right? There's already a couple thousand dollars in fees and, you know, for travel expenses and, you know, the coach's time and the program's time. So they figured it out. This is how we exist, right? Because, again, it's a business, right? And it's usually the second tier. Now, they're in the high school circuit. They're growing and they're catching ground on the shoe circuit, but they're never going to surpass them, right? But they figured out their model is, hey, from third to eighth grade, we're just going to make our mint in this youth basketball world. We're going to charge for entries. We're going to give them because the AAU world at the shoe level doesn't really start until about eighth grade. So they found their niche, which is like, hey, we don't have the money to compete with them at that level, but we know what they're going to do. We're going to have a ton of gear. We're going to make big entry fees, and we're going to charge an arm and a leg, and we're going to have these programs play in our events from, you know, second to eighth grade. And that's where my problem lies with it, because it's supposed to be more developmental, and we talk about it a million times. We need to do a better job in our communities and in the rec centers, and we need people to invest in that development opposed to this private equity or this, you know, this business model, which just really just takes advantage of our parents and our youth, and it can discourage us in some ways, you know?
1: Yeah. Listen, you know, I coached my kids go to a St. Margaret's, a school in New Jersey, and a grade school. So my oldest son, who's now in high school, went there, and my little one, who's going to do eighth grade, is there. I've coached him and his. I've gone up every year since second grade. All right.
0: Yeah, you're in it. You're in the thick of it, ain't?
1: Right. And let me tell you something. I go to coaches' meetings, and we set schedules and the whole thing, and you know the whole thing, and it's great. And the kids in the schools, it's great. It really is. And we play different schools across, you know, our league, which is in South Jersey, and that's where it should. When I coach different levels, I coach for that level, what I think is right. And at that level, in third grade, fourth grade, they don't need to be playing these crazy tournaments, and you've already taught them wrong. You've already made them selfish players about their own skills. I see it. I see these kids that are like fifth grade with a crazy handle, or right, like you see, half of them can't even shoot the ball correctly. They gotta lunge. You know, when you kind of push the ball because you're not strong enough,
0: and you're throwing your whole body into it.
1: That's how these kids are learning to shoot. That's what happens when you have third and fourth graders playing basketball. It's not about, like, who's the greatest player in third, fourth, fifth, sixth grade. Stupid. You got to teach them the game. You got to teach them movement. There's a million things in that sport to teach. I've taught them. My kids play a matchup zone defense, and they're good at it. They know how to rotate.
0: Syracuse, a little Temple Syracuse zone.
1: Yeah, right? John Chaney's best. I taught him a matchup. We know how to play a matchup. We know how to rotate, right? We run a motion offense. We run a five out. Like, we run. They know the principles. They are taught the principles of the game within a team construct. I see these kids, like, the coach isn't doing anything. He's standing there just subbing guys in and out, and they're just out there freewheeling.
0: No, I love that. I mean, and
1: I like these summer leagues, though, dude. I can't even watch it. It's disgusting. I go to these summer league. Like, he's in this summer league, which the only reason why I let him play is because his buddies are in it. Like, all right, guy, basketball's fun. Go enjoy yourself, right? But I'm in the gym and I'm watching this, and it's just, you know, it's one kid, your turn, my turn, and then they don't play together. There's no defense. It's just horrible. We're teaching them horrible habits.
0: Oh, for sure. No, and again, we have to do better as a society in the sports world. Again, it's become such a business, and it's a hindrance to the development of our youth, right? And I see it because I'm around it every day, right? And I really just, I want it to be more of a thing that's just more developmental for you in the long term, and it's not everyone's not just saying let's make a buck off this kid, right? And there were so many guys, and I think just the world has changed, but I remember growing up, there were so many guys who just donated their time to just be around and teach the kids, you know, these character traits that helped us be successful later in life, opposed to like this business model where it's like we have to make, hey, this is my profession and I'm just making X, Y, and Z off it. And it's frustrating because, you know, it's not fair to the parents. It's not fair to this generation. And I think
1: that's where the parents got to step up. Like,
0: yeah, for sure.
1: You know, anybody, a parent, and I'm not talking about daddy ball. I'm talking about a parent that understands that knows sports and that is into it, understands it, and can look at it beyond the scope of their own child. Now baseball. I want to talk about baseball because Danny, we get the All-Star game coming up, and MLB, the whole thing. You want to talk about a money grab. Like, we're in some of these perfect game tournaments, and it's unbelievable. You're at these fields. First of all, there's six different fields. Like, we were in one in North Jersey, and it was 2 hours from our house. We were at four different – in fact, one day I went to the wrong field because I was like, wait, there's another field too? And you know, this is in Paramus. And first of all, driving in North Jersey is like driving in hell, right? Like, it's horrible. So anyway, we're all over. The expense, it's ridiculous. Like, you don't need to go fly to Tennessee to go get competition. You know, that should be for your high school. Like, your high school program and then your elite programs. But we're a 13U team. Like, it's insane, the expense of baseball. Insane, Dan.
0: Yeah, it's crazy. No, I agree. It's crazy, and it's a problem. And again, it literally all loops back to our first point of today when we talked about people up in arms about U.S. soccer and where we are as a country. It has brought it to the forefront, and it's not just soccer. It's all these different sports. Now soccer is at the forefront because we underachieved in the biggest tournament in the world in the sport, and it was in our country, and we had these high expectations, and we underachieved, and people started, like, you know, diving into this money and business aspect of the sport. It's not just soccer. We're still the greatest at all these other sports, but soccer is just it's probably the third or fourth option. But it's not just soccer. It's all our sports. It's become such a business, and it's hurting the development of our youth. And you can see it in every aspect of the world. It's not just sports. Like, it translates over. Sports is a
1: microcosm of society.
0: It is.
1: Yeah.
0: It's what we all do, right? And it's something that helps our kids grow and be who we are and makes our country great. But now it's just this business, and it's starting. You can see it across all aspects, Ant.
1: You're spot on. Let's take a quick TO. We'll come right back. Project NIL right here on Fox Sports Radio.
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1: Welcome back to Project NIL. This goes entirely too fast. Danny D, the AD, Danny DeBernardinis, Athletic Director for Penn Charter. I'm Anthony Gargano. I'm the dad. Lots to get to. And it goes by so fast. So we're going to start the Project NIL podcast and get more guests. Like, we have had all these guests reach out, people, parents. So we kind of want to dive deeper into this thing. We didn't even scratch. Like, we talk about expense and in relation to soccer. Like, here's the thing. And we'll get into the big picture of soccer a little bit later during the show. We do the fellas portion. But the bottom line is, soccer's, like you said, fourth or fifth in the country. All the kids play it, but then they find some other sport, basketball, football, baseball, right? Track and field, right? Like, there's a different – everybody's got different avenues, and they go to that different avenue. So they're not all – in Europe, you're kicking a soccer ball all day long. Like, you're in some empty street or piazza in Europe. They're kicking a ball.
0: 100%. And another big thing is the college world. A lot of people don't know this, but like, the college Division I world in soccer is incredibly hard to break through. Say you carry 24 kids on a roster. There's only 11 scholarships, so they have to give partials. And again, there's a huge market for Europeans because it's a different financial aid bucket. You get a ton of Europeans that come over and take these spots. So to make it in Division I soccer in the U.S., people aren't talking about that. It's very difficult because it's not to the level of scholarships. You get more scholarships in basketball than you do for most Division I soccer programs. Think about that. The roster is two and a half times. So people are really focusing on the youth thing, but I think, as someone who's in the field and see it, another issue is there's not the scholarships. We don't prioritize it in our universities.
1: Yes.
0: We don't. That's something that people aren't talking about.
1: Yes. That's a great point, Dan. That's a great point.
0: And people want to, they want to strive for these roster spots and to go to college for free and have these opportunities. We don't prioritize it in our universities. And I think that is a trickle down.
1: Right. That's genius.
0: It trickles down, man. I knew the coach at St. Joe's University, the A-10 program. They were doing, they're competitive. I have buddies who played there. They have 20, some years they carry 26, 25 players. Currently, right now, they have 11 full scholarships. They have to make that work. You're giving out partials to almost everybody.
1: Wow.
0: And then and school's expensive, right? So it's like, why am I going to focus on a sport where if I go Division I, I have to pay a good chunk of money to go there?
1: Right.
0: Doesn't make sense.
1: Well, you're right. And I think it's because of the model, right? Like, it's like hockey. Now, college hockey has just started to kind of explode. But like, I think interestingly, the MLS right, decided that, hey, well, we're going to try to develop with these academies. So they all have these academies. And college is not even a part of it. So it's all private and youth and with these academies that can only do so much.
0: Yeah, no, you're
1: but
0: right.
1: But to your point, like, it's like football. Football is, now you have 7-on-7, and you have individual coaching, all that stuff. But in truth, football is not expensive as long as, you know, the fees covering the pads and the helmet and stuff like that, right? The bottom line is there's no travel football. You're playing for your high school. And that the school still controls the sport. Football is still controlled by high schools.
0: It is. No, you're right. That's big.
1: It is, because it curtails cost. Like, now, baseball matters, but the problem is that there's too many showcase and all the other travel piece of it when you're playing outside of school. Because the window, the school window for baseball isn't long enough.
0: Yeah. Yeah. It's a completely different layout.
1: So what happens is, like, what our situation is, at some point when they go to high school, they, like, our travel team, because Moswell's on the younger side, the other kids are going to high school. And they have to split them up next spring into the eighth graders and the ninth graders because of the high school baseball season. So, like, it needs to be, we're up against it. And I'm sure it'll bleed into the next show, but this is the whole, we need to come sketch out the whole plan for everything, Dan.
0: Yeah, I love it.
1: It needs to be, each individual sport is different. And we treat it all like the same, and it's not, and that's a problem. All right, stay tuned. Danny and I will be back. Fellas, coming up next.
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29: In a World Cup quarterfinal in L.A., Spain eliminated Belgium 2-1 on a goal in the 88th minute. The San Antonio Spurs gave Victor Wembanyama a five-year extension, potentially worth over $250 million. The University of Michigan promoted Mike Boynton to head coach with a two-year deal. In the WNBA, a game in Montreal, attendance 21,000 as Dallas beat Toronto 108-95. Number one Jannik Sinner swept Novak Djokovic in their Wimbledon semifinal. Scottie Scheffler missed the cut at the Scottish Open. In Major League Baseball, the Yankees, after a rain delay at the start, ended the game near midnight in D.C., beating Washington 5-3 with two homers in the top of the ninth. Detroit won it six straight, 10-2 over Philadelphia. Milwaukee at Pittsburgh rained out. Boston won it seven straight. The A's lost their seventh in a row, and the D-backs beat the Dodgers. I'm Steve DeSager.
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1: Good morning. Good morning, good morning. Happy, happy Fox Sports Saturday, fellas. In for Jeff Schwartz. It's his birthday weekend. He's down at the O-Line Masterminds. That's my man, Danny D, the AD, Danny DeBernardinis, athletic director from Penn Charter High School, one of the oldest high schools in the country, and of course, my co-host and dear friend, for we do a Project NIL, which just ended. Anyway, lots to get to on this Saturday. It's All-Star Weekend. There is what happens, the last shoe to drop in a wild NBA offseason is where LeBron is going to go. I do want to talk about the state of baseball, as we got all kinds of good stuff happening in that sport. Hopefully, it doesn't go away. We'll mix in some soccer, and of course, I got to talk football. I got to talk football. I need football. We are just a few weeks away now. Today is July the 11th. So we're like 2 weeks before training camp. Because Labor Day, Dan, is godforsakenly late this year. That means the calendar got pushed back.
0: Yeah, I feel it at the high school level, and we're late this year, man. It's as late as it possibly can be. So, you know, things are pushing back on our end as well. Our start time is back. Our you know, all of our things are a week later than historically. And this is it's a little delayed this year. And I know that eats at you with the football side
1: kills
0: of things.
1: Me. You know, it was funny. I got a call yesterday from the youth. Moscow plays in the our town youth league. Like, oh, are you signing him up? You know, I'm like, yeah. And he's like, we're not starting until August. I'm like, yo, dude. August.
0: What are you trying to do to you here, huh? What do you mean?
1: I'm like, are you kidding me? Like, August. Oh, my God. Well, you can do voluntary work, 2-day workouts. Oh, come on, man. Let's get to it. It still takes time. We're burning days here. We could be getting work done.
0: Let's get it going, man. Come on.
1: That is, you know.
0: Let's get it going.
1: It's killing me. It's just killing me. We got to get to this stuff. We got to get to it. All right. Just to piggyback, I want to start because the big story during the week, and we cover this stuff, was obviously the USA men's team going down. Now, here's my question. Belgium played yesterday, and Belgium played Spain really well. Like, Spain won at the end of the game. So my question to you is, was the whole thing a sham? Like, they didn't really play anybody. The best team they played was Paraguay. Then when they had finally played an older European kind of, you know, power, not even a power, like a second-tier power, they got destroyed. Was it a sham or was it a legitimate step?
0: I don't think it was a sham, man. I'm not in the camp that it was a sham. I think we believed the hype a little too much. I think we were a little too arrogant, right, coming in. It wasn't like, you know, Belgium just dominated us from start to finish. There was a lot of mental mistakes on the goals we gave up, right? A lot of self-inflicted wounds. And we didn't respond well to the pressure. I mean, they came out. Belgium made some adjustments. They went young. They pressured our guys. We weren't expecting that, right? We have talent. We're not some, like, you know, rinky-dink team. We are a very talented team. However, we weren't tested to that level, and they said, prove it. And I think our guys shrunk in the moment. I don't think they were ready for it. And, yeah, I think that was more of it. I think I don't believe we can't compete at that level. I still believe we're a top 10 team. We're on the back of the 10, but I think we're a top 10 team in the world. We definitely should have made the round of 8. And it's disappointing, but I think we have some solid youth guys coming up. We have a local kid, Kevin Selvin, who is 16, who in the next 2 years will be playing for Man City. And I think we have there's definitely some promise, but I think this is a big wake-up call. And it's something they needed to see and something that we needed to hear as a country.
1: Well, the coach was talking about how and this is earlier in the tournament, and he was talking about the whole thing, and basically talked about how soft they were.
0: No, I agree.
1: Like, how talented, like, great athletes, but, like, they're kind of soft. And I'm paraphrasing, but that's kind of what his message was. He was pretty harsh, pretty honest. But, like, I don't know. It kind of felt like that's how they went out.
0: No, it was incredibly mentally weak effort. And that showed, I mean, we didn't respond to any type of adversity. We had mental mistakes, there was adversity, and we shrunk in the moment. We didn't bounce back. And I think, you know, it's just a microcosm of the sport in our country. And I think hopefully it's a big wake-up call and we can respond in a big way.
1: Yeah, yeah. It was funny. And the reason why you know soccer, you were raised around it. You played it too, along with basketball. And you know it very well. But it was interesting. A buddy of mine, Ron, out in L.A., and Ron said, because I was ripping Pulisic, right? Because I go, yo, dude, like, how do you respond like that? Like, that was weak. All you hear about is how great this kid is, how great he is. And he came in. The first time when he came in relief, right, came off the bench, and he played well. He looked active, the whole thing. And then after that, he did nothing the rest of the tournament and was weak in that game against Belgium.
0: He was. He didn't answer the call, for sure. He's supposed to be our captain, supposed to be our guy.
1: Captain America.
0: Didn't answer the call.
1: Supposed to be Captain America. Come on, bro.
0: Did you see what Landon Donovan said about him?
1: What did he say? I heard a lot of stuff Landon say.
0: Obviously, Landon's a controversial guy, right?
1: Yeah, and he's not afraid. The reason why I love soccer is these dudes are hot. Like, they call you out.
0: Oh, yeah, yeah. It's very funny. I like that aspect of it. But Landon Donovan came out and said he went through something similar where he had a really terrible World Cup. He had to go to therapy over it, right? He fought it. He's a very similar upbringing as Pulisic, right? Coined the next guy, played overseas at a young age. But he said he has this, he said from what his perspective is Christian is someone that his circle does not allow him to talk to people. It makes him difficult to deal with. He doesn't do interviews. He doesn't, you know, talk to the media. He doesn't talk to the commentators. He's kind of on this island, and he thinks that it's hurting his growth and development. And he went through something similar, and he's hoping he can open up his circle and not be so standoffish. Yeah, it was very interesting. Now, I don't know the layers of this, but he said, like, your circle keeps you at bay, and you got to switch it up because you're never going to be successful in the sport. And he said, look, he had a big expectation in the tournament, and he didn't show up big, and it messed him up long term. And he went to therapy and talked through it. He went in this whole, you know, 5 to 10 minute dialogue about it, but it was pretty interesting. But Pulisic definitely didn't show up, and he needs to be better, especially with, you know, the level of talent that he has and the way we thought he would be for our country.
1: Wow, that's fascinating.
0: That's pretty cool.
1: That's an interesting take by him. Wow, that's really interesting. Here's the deal, right? Ron said this to me. He goes, all of a sudden, Ron Shelton, he's done great sports movies and great director and all thing. And Ron says, all of a sudden, everybody's a soccer expert. He's like, what do you know about soccer to me? And I go, you're right. Like, sometimes, you know, as a sports media pundit, and I hate that word, but it is what it is. If you are what you are, right? And as much as I hate it, it's what I do, right? I write and we're on podcasts and radio, TV, the whole thing. And he's right. Like, we dive into the World Cup and all of a sudden I'm acting like it's football, right? And it's a different culture. It's the sport, like, you don't need to be, you know, you don't need to be Ronaldo to understand the sport. Like, I get the sport, but there is a culture in every sport. And all of a sudden we all woke up, like, after a couple of weeks of watching soccer every day, we became experts on it. And you're right. It's a different game, which is why you know it, which is why I kind of prefaced the conversation by asking you.
0: Yeah, I grew up. I mean, it was my main sport growing up. I loved it. I played it year round. You know, it fit my skill set. You know, I was gritty. I was fast. I could play it. But there was a huge, where I grew up in Fishtown, it was a big movement, and there were so many, like we talked about earlier, there were just so many community and local teams. Eventually, when I got closer to high school, I did travel, but I mean to like a deep travel where like I tried out for a team, but I played for my local team for a good stretch of my life. And then, you know, I went to high school and I started at a young age because, you know, I played and I was developed. But we were talking about this on the previous segment. It's like that's fading. It's a business now. Those local youth teams that have great development, where it's people giving back their time and you're playing for, you know, your neighborhood team, and that's a high level, those days are gone right now. And it's sad to see, because soccer was something that got me on my path, and it holds definitely a dear place in my heart. But the way I was developed isn't how it happens today.
1: Well, I'll ask you though, I'm going to be honest, like, are we just going to forget the net? Like, we're all in the thick of it because the World Cup's here. We're the host country. But after this World Cup, soccer goes back into the background.
0: Yeah, I think you're right. I mean, hopefully it gives it a boost. But I sadly think you are correct here, Anthony, and it's going to take another step back, and it won't be, obviously, on the forefront like it is right now.
1: I mean, like, even the interest in, like, World Cup prices plummeted after USA got knocked out. Like, we were all swept up. It was awesome. John Denver, the song. I loved it. I loved it. But I have to be honest with you. Since USA lost, and particularly how they lost, I haven't watched every match.
0: Knocked you back.
1: It did. I mean, I hate to do this because I'm the fan that I criticize, because I go, hey, it's the playoffs. Your team gets knocked out. You got to watch the rest of the playoffs. Like, you know, we're talking baseball, basketball, football, hockey. You got to watch the rest of the playoffs. What kind of sportsman are you, right? Like, you got to watch the playoffs. But I found myself doing the same thing. Like, I lost my luster for it. I didn't want to watch Belgium yesterday. I was hoping Spain rocked them. I hated Belgium. First of all, can I say one thing to you, Dan?
0: What do you got?
1: They were crybabies, the Belgians.
0: Yeah, I agree.
1: The whole thing with Balogun and him playing. If I'm Belgium and I'm one of these elite European squads, I say let him play. In fact, I want him to play.
0: Iron sharpens iron, right? What are we talking about here? You want the best. And you know it was a bad call. So it's not like it's something that wasn't, like, there's not a person in soccer that says that was the correct call, right? They're like, it was a terrible call.
1: First of all, the rule stinks.
0: The rule stinks.
1: Come on.
0: It stinks. It makes no sense. And there's no one. The appeal system stinks. FIFA as a organization is corrupt. There's no doubt about it. The rule stinks. But if you can't rationally look at that,
1: I know mob guys who have more honesty.
0: Yeah, you know, yeah, Tony from the corner. You know, I'm saying, but that was a terrible call, and there's no way you could be a true soccer purist and say that is the right call. So, what are you arguing about? You want the best. Stop crying. Stop
1: and have
0: fighting.
1: Some pride. You're Belgium. You're a Euro. You're an elite. I don't care how big the country is. You're an elite. De Bruyne, yeah. Like, you got all those studs. Lukaku. You got the studs.
0: Yeah.
1: So go ahead. Like, what are you worried about, Balogun? Again, my response, and I don't care who I'm playing, whatever sport it is, I go, let him play. Like, I got no problem. In fact, I love the fact that they're going to be at full strength. Because when I beat them, there's no excuses.
0: Yeah, like, no, it was complete
1: that's how
0: BS.
1: You that's how you react if you're a Euro elite.
0: Weak. Yeah, they were crying. That was pathetic. And I agreed. I was rooting against them to catch a L after all that whining, complaining over something that you knew is wrong. Like, stop it. Enough's enough.
1: Yeah. Yeah. I just had no little time. I just was like, I'm out. But it was funny. Ron was like, when I was ripping Pulisic, he was like, dude, what do you know about soccer? Like, because you watch a couple weeks? Like, all of a sudden you're, all of a sudden you're Chris Collinsworth of soccer?
0: Man. Tell me you were down at FanFest, man. You were in the streets. You were with the people. You were down there.
1: No, but he was right. Like, he was right. Like, we had that response to it. I'll ask you, we got, because the last of the quarterfinals are today, it's a great doubleheader, England and Norway. So the guy, my favorite guy is Haaland, Erling Haaland, who is the football player, 6'5", tight end, defensive end. I love watching him play.
0: Norway is so up your alley. It's like they got Haaland, who is a specimen, who would play football if he had the opportunity. And their fans with the row, I know you love it. I know it gets you fired up when they lock in and give you that, ooh.
1: That's
0: a great chant. I know it gets you fired up. So I know you're.
1: I like it. Now I will say this. I kind of like England. Like I like that squad. I like Jude. I like
0: Harry
1: Declan
0: Kane?
1: Rice. I got no problem with the Kane. I like the Kane. I
0: mean, he's been showing up big, man.
1: He's not messy, but I like Kane.
0: Right. No, it's a different world. But I like that Kane is, you know, he's the captain and he's showing up. He's scoring big goals. He's not shrinking in a moment.
1: And he acts like a captain, unlike ours.
0: Yes. No, he's a leader. I love it. He's grown on me big time. After this World Cup, I've come over to the Harry Kane camp. I'm a big fan.
1: I had the same reaction as you did. Same reaction. Same reaction as you did. Who do you like today? Is that a good? I mean, I think it's a pretty good match. I know England's a favorite.
0: No, I. They're a favorite, but not like a massive favorite, right? I mean, they're favorite to win the game, but the line, you know, in soccer, you know, the draw line, the 90-minute line, you know, there's all different ways you can win. But I think as a team, England is the better team.
1: Yeah,
0: Haaland's probably the best player on the field right now.
1: Yeah.
0: He's in his prime. But I think the better team is England, and I like them to advance. And then we get an England France semifinal. Oh man, it's going to be big time if that happens. It'll be historic. And then the second game, I mean, you can't go against the GOAT, man. Messi, he's the GOAT. I mean, he's unbelievable.
1: Yeah. Yeah, he's the best. So they roll, and that would. How about that Final Four? England, France, Spain, Argentina.
0: Oh my God! You couldn't.
1: That'd be a pretty good Final Four.
0: Oh, it's gonna
1: that's like you talk about the Blue Bloods. I mean, it's North Carolina.
0: Yeah, that's all Duke, chalk, baby. That's
1: right?
0: Chalk.
1: Yeah, Kansas.
0: Yeah, all chalk.
1: You know, Michigan State. Like, you know, you got all the Blue Bloods. UCLA. My God, that's a great Final Four right there. That's pretty good. All right, coming up, where does LeBron go?
0: Oh man!
1: All right, because Rich Paul is doing his podcast, and he's outlining all the spots. And there was a fight. How about this summer league fight between Heat players?
0: Oh man, they're out here throwing haymakers, Ant.
1: Bam went bam. and hero ain't a hero. This is no good. We'll talk about it. Big deal for Wemby too. We'll get into it all coming up. NBA on the docket, where the fellas Danny D is in for Jeff. Ant. Right here on Fox Sports Radio.
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19: In Southwest Florida, weather turns fast. A sunny afternoon can quickly become dangerous lightning, flooding rain, or a tropical system worth watching. Southwest Florida turns to Wink News. With Wink Doppler 3X and the Wink meteorologists, Wink tracks storms closer to home. Before the storm reaches your street, turn to Wink. Wink News, the weather authority.
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9: Welcome back, fellas. Danny D is in for Jeff. Jeff is at his birthday weekend. My man's gone out to O-Line Mastermind in Texas, in Dallas. They do a thing. I love this. I wanted to go because Baldy's going. Brian Baldinger, a good friend of the show. 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
10: Baldy's the best, man. 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
9: He is. 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
9: 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You'll see our best videos from all of our shows. Hit the thumbs up icon. Comment away. 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So there was a beef. I love beefs, right? Like this is like this is great because you could sift through this. So apparently, Friday morning, former Heat teammates Bam Adebayo and Tyler Hero got into it. Apparently, Tyler was ripping Bam after he got traded to Milwaukee in the Giannis trade. He criticized Bam.
10: Running his trap.
9: On X.
10: Running his fingers.
9: He did. And then Bam went, nah, punk, and cracked them.
10: They had to not like each other at all. But it's crazy. They're supposed to be, they're brothers, man. They went to Kentucky together. They're supposed to be, that Cal Perry family. It's rare that they had that animosity between them. But I could see it, man. I mean, I think Hero is obviously, I think he's has talent, but I think he's a one-way street. If you ask me, my personal opinion, I think, he's a me guy, and I don't think that probably rubbed Bam the right way over the years.
9: Well, the other thing, too, is, like, this is where I say good for Bam. Now, I don't know the specifics or anything, but I saw the screenshots, and the Hero, like, Hero out of line. Like, it's a problem. These online tough guys are the worst. They're the worst. Like you have some pride. Like really. Like in fact, I'm very prideful that if you go on my Twitter at Anthony L. Gargano on my X account, you'll never see me rip anybody. Like I'm not one of these people that takes pot shots. Like go back and. People say stuff to you all the time. I don't go back and forth. I don't do it. I'm never going to do it. I don't do it. There's nothing you can prove. Like, it can't get settled. There's nothing you can settle. So you're going to argue with some anonymous person. You don't know each other. And you're going to, like, these people don't know me, right? And I don't know them. And we're going to get in an argument. I'm not doing it. Just not doing it.

0: And if you had an issue with someone, you'd go and confront them and have a conversation. You wouldn't run to somewhere where you can say stuff or take backhanded shots from thousands of miles away
1: Well,
0: over
1: that's the
0: a
1: point,
0: platform,
1: right?
0: right? Like,
1: That's
0: what are
1: the
0: we doing
1: point.
0: here?
1: That's the point, Dan. Come on, bro.
0: Yeah.
1: You can't do that. You can't, and not in this day and age. And there's got to be repercussions. And Bam gave him repercussions.
0: Yeah, no, you're right. And it's also like, dude, you went to the same college. You're supposed to be same, part of the same brotherhood. You were teammates. Like, what are you doing? If you felt some type of way, you got his phone number. Have a conversation.
1: Well, that's the thing. Like, that's the thing that I never understood. But from the jump, when Twitter was born, I never understood the concept. And shame on me. But I never understood the con I at the beginning, I remember going, all right, well, it's cool that you get to connect with people. And then I go, and then somebody was saying, hey, tweet me. And I'm like, well, I have your number. I could just text you. Why would I want people and other strangers to see our conversation? Like, isn't that private? And
0: Yeah.
1: he's like, no, the idea of it, it's not that, so it's not private. And I didn't really understand that. That was my problem. Because it was old school.
0: Yeah, no, I mean it's a
1: The
0: different world, but
1: people in the neighborhood were like you shouldn't. You're always taught, like, say less, don't say more, and don't say anything publicly.
0: that's crazy.
1: But all kidding aside, if you're gonna go out and you're gonna rip your former teammate, then
0: Yeah, that's weak. It's weak.
1: you got I applaud Bam. The only problem is I don't see any marks. He got an interview last night, Tyler Herro. He was like, oh, it's all love. It's all love in Miami. Ah, okay, buddy.
0: No
1: But I didn't
0: way.
1: see, he didn't look like he was banged up.
0: Yeah, I saw some reports that said his eye looked a little swollen, but. Yeah, I mean I saw that too. He looked okay. I mean, maybe a little swollen. Bam.
1: I'm not advocating anything, but Shiner, there's nothing wrong with that. Throw some frozen peas on it and call it a day.
0: Threw a nice steak on it,
1: Yeah, that's what it is. Bam had no pro Bam was like, I'm you're out, dude. All right, so let's get to this. Where does LeBron go? So here's the thing, and Rich Paul's been doing his podcast. It's really fun. It's the whole thing's fun.
0: Look, and I love it, but I don't know if I was a player if I'd like my agent to be on a podcast. Now he's LeBron's guy, right? So LeBron is LeBron, right? But I'm thinking if I'm an agent and if I'm a player, I don't know if I love my agent breaking down all this stuff. You can get away with it because it's LeBron, but I don't know how I'd feel about it. How do you feel? How do you think about that he's out there? I mean, it's cool for the fans. I love it, right? It's giving us something to talk about. It's giving us some
1: Well,
0: insight.
1: remember, LeBron's got a piece of Clutch. So it's good for Clutch, right? Like you said, if you're LeBron, you're good with it because it's all about, you're promoting.
0: Yes, for sure.
1: So it's all good, right? Yeah, I'm sure if it's anybody else, I guess it's, but if you think about it, what's the harm in it? Like, it's kind of fun. Especially because it's LeBron as to where he goes. So when you handicap it, you got Cleveland as the leader in the clubhouse, right? Cleveland, it's the end of the story. It's the Ohio kid comes home, right? Like, LeBron's a story guy.
0: 100%.
1: I'm sure he's got the cameras already set up. Right? Like, it's already set up. You're going to have a whole docuseries of him
0: It's
1: coming
0: coming home.
1: home,
0: Play the
1: where he
0: song.
1: was, right? The whole thing, man. Retracing his childhood steps, the whole nine.
0: Just a kid from Akron.
1: I mean, it makes perfect sense, no?
0: 100%. So listen to this. I had a very reliable source who is very tied into some big-time players in the NBA tell me 3 days ago, 90-10 Cleveland, 6% Philly, 4% Miami, and his belief was that they're working on he really wants Cleveland to get Anthony Davis. Now, who was going to be involved in that trade, I wasn't sure of. I was assuming Jared Allen. I think that fell through, and the reports came out last night that Cleveland's out now.
1: Out?
0: And that's what Windhorse has said last night.
1: When? Cleveland's, I didn't see it.
0: It happened last night. Wendy came out last night and said Cleveland, from his sources, is now out. Is what Windhorse said last night.
1: He wanted Anthony Davis.
0: Yes. So Brian Windhorse says he's hearing that LeBron is signing with another team that, other than Cleveland, is a done deal. That's what he said last night.
1: It's a done deal?
0: That he's signing with someone that's not Cleveland.
1: Oh, okay. Well, wow. That's amazing.
0: That came out last night. Now, it could be smoke and mirrors. Maybe, you know, LeBron's playing this game, but my guy, who's very tied in the NBA, said that LeBron was trying to play with AD, and that was part with Golden State, potentially. They were going to make a move, send Jimmy Butler's contract, which is expiring, some picks to get Anthony Davis, you know, because Washington isn't in win now. They got AJ, who can play a similar position, play the four, and then he was pressing Cleveland to make a move to get them. Now, this could just be a ploy to force their hand, but last night it came out that it looks like Cleveland is now out of the running, which makes Philly and Miami rise to the top.
1: Which is interesting.
0: Because I thought the Sixers were done. I didn't believe it. I mean, I thought the fit was probably the best.
1: To me, it made sense. Like, Sixers made sense. I'm looking at Wendy. I don't see anything on his Twitter.
0: Yeah, no, I mean, it came on, I was looking on, let me pull it up. I know what I just read. It came from, so NBA Central, which has 2.2 million followers, said Brian Windhorse says 15 hours ago that LeBron is signing with another team that is not Cleveland, is a done deal.
1: Oh, wow. The only thing it said, like, why wouldn't it come from his?
0: Yeah.
1: You know what I mean? You know, that'd be the only thing I'd say. LeBron to Miami is gaining serious momentum.
0: Yeah, I don't like to hear that.
1: With the Heat continuing to close the gap on the Cavaliers.
0: So
1: now,
0: yeah,
1: the Polymarket odds are Cleveland 44%, Miami 30%. I guess
0: that jumped huge. That jumped huge. Cleveland was like 70% the other day.
1: Wow.
0: On the poly market. So, look, my whole theory, and this is to my buddies, obviously we're based out of Philadelphia. My whole theory with this was LeBron is a storyteller. He doesn't want that extra team. He doesn't want that fourth team. I think he thinks that waters down his legacy, right? Now, you go to four, you win four. That's great, but it's not a guarantee he's going to win. So, like, why not stick to the three teams you had on your resume? So, I always thought Cleveland and Miami had a higher, you know, probability than the Philadelphia. He didn't want to add that next team to his repertoire or his, you know, his resume for, you know, historic purposes.
1: I get that.
0: Sixers are the best roster for him, 100%.
1: Right. Well, let's take a quick deal because I want to examine that, like, I don't know how he works in Miami. I get how he works in Cleveland, and I get how he works in Philadelphia. But let's look at the fit as to where LeBron would be in Miami, playing alongside Bam and Giannis. We're the fellas. Danny D in for Jeff. I'm Cuz right here. Fox Sports Radio.
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11: All right, soccer's over for the United States, so I'm moving my attention toward football, college football. Y'all know the Big Ten is going to win the national championship for a fourth straight year. But let's see who the players are here. Indiana, they're going to repeat. Ohio State's going to be there. Oregon's going to be there. I'm looking for a fourth team to jump in that upper mix. It's going to be Lincoln Riley and USC. It's going to be Washington, Michigan. Did they get in the 10-win club? I don't know, but I'm ready to go with college football.
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0: 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It sounds like Miami is gaining steam, but how is that a team? Bam, Giannis, and LeBron. Theoretically, they're all fours. Now, great players can play together, but that would be an odd construct.
1: Defensively, they'll be great, but for LeBron and the way he plays, you need spacing. You need guys, especially with those two. That was my knock before before LeBron's in the mix. Who's making shots? Andrew Wiggins is their best shooter. That's a problem.
0: Right.
1: He's another great defender, right? They have defenders. They have pieces, right? They don't have anyone that can space the floor.
0: Yeah,
1: and LeBron is very intelligent. Yeah. Yeah. Maybe Bam was trying to beat him back. I don't know. But they need spacing on that team. And again, LeBron is very calculated. He's not just going to that team. There has to be another domino that falls. Look, all signs are pointing Miami now. He's either being calculated with Cleveland in my eyes, where he's forcing their hand, or Miami is saying, we're going to do this to get you here. Now, I don't know what that moves, because, like, is Davion Mitchell get traded? He's another good defender, really tough, but, like, average to below average shooter. Like, how does that lineup make sense?
0: It doesn't. That's why I bring that up to you. Like, I don't see the fit. Now, he loves Spoelstra.
1: Loves Spo. He loves Pat Riley. Loves Spo.
0: Yeah, which I get. Because, listen, LeBron knows the game. Like, he's a great basketball, like, just the sport, the idea of it. He's cerebral. He respects it. He loves good coaches. He responds to good coaches, and that's why he responds to Spo. Spo is a great coach.
1: Yeah,
0: to your point, there has to be somebody. There has to be somebody else. Like, they have to have a trade in mind, because this roster is not good enough. Now, the interesting thing is that Philadelphia has the perfect roster for him. It's actually ready-made for him. You have Maxey and Edgecombe at the guards, Jaylen Brown at the three, and Embiid at the five, and it leaves a four spot that is made for him, and he doesn't have to shoulder the scoring load with Maxey and Brown. He loves Maxey. Maxey's a clutch guy. It's a perfect roster. He wants to play a little point forward. He does that and distributes, and they're good.
1: That's my big thing, Ann, is like, he, at his core, he loves the ball in his hand to make plays, right? He wants to pass. This team is built for that. He doesn't need to carry a load. Defensively, you got VJ and Jaylen Brown, who are elite perimeter defenders. Like, it just makes too much sense. Now, I know he's so calculated. Just adding that fourth team to his resume, I don't think he loves. I don't. And I think that if that wasn't in his head, he'd be here. Because the roster is literally tailor-made for him. And as far as his options go, unless, Golden State's pulling a rabbit out of her hat, it looks like they're done too. The Sixers roster makes too much sense. It's seamless. And he can, in the fourth quarter, like, yo, you're our playmaker. Ball's in your hands.
0: Yeah.
1: You're bringing that's just
0: go create.
1: Go create.
0: You got four options. Think about it. You got Maxey and Brown on your wings. Assuming that he's playing, which you can't assume, but if Embiid's playing on the floor,
1: pick and pop.
0: You got Joe, right? Who, by the way, when he's healthy, he's impossible to defend. And you got Edgecombe. They could just sit in the corner and spot up.
1: And even if Embiid's not healthy, you have your 60-55 win team because the rest of the roster is so that good.
0: No, it's a good team. I like what they did. Gansey got bench pieces. Simons is a good piece to get. The kid Filon's filling it up in the summer league. He could actually be a league guard off the bench. It's good stuff. Like, you know, it's an interesting team for LeBron to think about. But I think you're right. I think he's going to wind up going back to Miami. All right, it's All-Star Weekend. Let's talk a little baseball next. We are Fox Sports.
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13: I'm Ed Bankin. We start with baseball, where it was an excellent night for the Sox, both white and red. In Chicago, the White Sox surprising season continued with the win over the A's with the help of a cycle.
14: Mason Barnett pitches. Swinging a ground ball. Fair! Right field corner. Benintendi scores. Peters on his way to third. Here's the throw. Safe! He's hit for the cycle.
13: The call on ESPN 1000, Tristan Peters' cycle helps the White Sox win at 14-1. They stay in a virtual tie atop the AL Central with Cleveland. The Guardians top the Marlins 3-2. Even a plane delay couldn't stop the Red Sox from winning their seventh in a row after getting into New York late. The Red Sox still beat the Mets 6-2. All seven of those wins, road victories in that winning streak. The Dodgers fell to the Diamondbacks 9-3. LA still leads second place Arizona by 13.5 games in the NL West. Cardinals winner over the Braves 2-1. Brewers and Pirates were rained out. They'll play two today. Game two can be heard on ESPN Radio with our coverage getting underway at 3:30 Eastern. At the World Cup quarterfinals today, it'll be Norway taking on England at 5 Eastern. Then at 9 Eastern, Argentina battles Switzerland. Spain advanced yesterday, setting up a semifinal matchup with France on Tuesday. This morning at Wimbledon will be an all-Czech women's final between Linda Noskova and Carolina Mukova. They'll get underway at 11 Eastern on ESPN. WNBA last night, the Valkyries over the Sun, 79-64.
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0: Good morning, it's Anna Lynn. If the rooster's crowing, it's time for Marty and McGee.
1: I've been down the Mississippi.
2: Good morning, everybody, and thank you, Natalie. 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You can call us 888-SAY-ESPN. That's 888-379-3776. We got two guests today. Tommy Smith going to join us to keep talking about the World Cup, even though the United States is no longer in it, and we'll certainly discuss that with him. And Tyler Reddick, who is nominated for the best race car driver at the ESPYs next week. And I think that's a fair nomination.
3: What a wild time for old Tyler Reddick, dude.
2: Yeah.
3: Holy smokes, he won five races, I think, of the first nine. And now, buddy, he's hit everything but the pace car in the last month and a half. I mean, yeah. They have had everything go wrong you could have go wrong. Last weekend, they had a radiator just go, I've never seen oil pour out of a machine like that. And so... it's like the Jimmy McMurray said it to me in the green room last week during the race, law of averages. But he's kept his head up, a phenomenal race driver, and they're going to be there at the end, man. They're fast, really fast. Well, so they'll be around once the bad luck runs out.
2: Well, I'm not a race car driver, but I will say being fast seems like that's the goal. So. And he certainly has been that. And you're right. I say it all the time. You can be hot and you can be cold, but as long as you're not cold when we get to the postseason, and that applies to every sport.
3: Well, it's interesting this year, too, because there's so many dynamics at play in the Cup Series with the everything as old as new again point system. Now that consistent excellence matters. Again, there's no more winning you're in, so we're seeing more aggression from the field. I mean, Shane Van Gisbergen drove down in a corner last weekend and just sent Austin Hill, sent him, gone. Zane Smith hates Carson Hocevar, drove down in there, sent him, wrecked himself in the process. And so we're seeing these scenarios where drivers are more willing to do that. It feels really old school. Dale Earnhardt Jr. was talking about this after the race last weekend. He loves it. I do too. I'm all for it. And because guys aren't worried, if you're 20th in points or 25th in points, you're not worried about tomorrow. Like, I'm going in here and all I care about is winning a race because I ain't winning a championship. I don't have that opportunity anymore to go steal one at Daytona or wherever, make the playoff, and have an opportunity to maybe put together a really good season on paper. And so it's really changed a lot of things, man. And this weekend we're at Atlanta. I'm sitting here, like Gary Allen sang one time, I'm just sitting out here watching airplanes. And I'm a... talking to you on the radio. And
2: yeah,
3: it'll be a wild tomorrow night, man. Always is here, especially since I still call it plate racing, drafting racing, whatever we're supposed to call it now. Crazy.
2: Well, whatever you're supposed to call it, you better call it that because you're on
3: TV.
2: Yeah,
3: I'll call it whatever
2: you're talking about.
3: Yeah, and it don't matter to me.
2: Yeah, well, it matters to somebody. And by the way, speaking of Atlanta, I saw you and I both were Braves fans growing up. And I saw where last night they had like a milestone. Olson broke Dale Murphy's record for most consecutive games played. He's now the Iron Man of the Atlanta Braves.
3: Wow.
2: I'm fascinated by the Matt Olson. It was 741 consecutive games with no days off.
3: That's a lot.
2: It blows my mind, and it's like top 10 all time in the history of baseball. I didn't realize that. Anytime you break any record of Dale Murphy's, then you're a hero of mine because Dale Murphy is a hero of mine, as he is yours. But yeah, but the longevity of that 740 consecutive games, especially now, it doesn't happen, and it doesn't happen really in any sport. But it also again puts into perspective what Cal Ripken did.
3: It's a fourth. One-fourth, basically.
2: Yeah. Yep.
3: Right?
2: And
3: Wasn't Ripken like 2,600, 30-something
4: 26.
2: Where did Ripken end up? Because it's interesting because I feel this way about a lot of records. I remember it was 2,632.
3: Man, I was close. Damn.
2: Yeah.
3: I can't believe
2: it. And it was so the record, it's funny. I think sometimes these guys break these records. And I've talked to my dad about that, about Hank Aaron. When Hank Aaron, hit his 715th home run, everyone in my dad's generation remembered he hit 715, but they could never remember how many he ended up with, which was 755. And I remember when Barry Bonds, eventually broke Hank Aaron's record, but I don't know where he landed. I don't know. But 2,632 consecutive games, Cal Ripken Jr.
3: It just doesn't compute. And when you think about, and I could be so wrong, if there's a Major League Baseball person that's well educated on this listening, whether you were a former player, maybe you made it to the AA, AAA, whatever. But I want to say in the 80s and 90s, man, the body recovery techniques and philosophy was not what it is now. And so you have to think about how damn much pain Cal Ripken must have been in the last 10 years of his career.
2: Yeah.
3: Every day. I mean, I hurt right now getting out of bed. I can't imagine. And he played a really physical position, and it's probably the most remarkable record. It's certainly a subjective statement, but I marvel at it. I mean, when did he get to the bigs? When he was 20 years old?
2: Yeah, so I'm looking at this right here. So Cal Ripken, 2,632 games in a row, and I just looked this up. Of the active baseball players in the major leagues, no one has played in more than 2,299. Andrew McCutchen has played in 2,299 games. Freddie Freeman has played in 2,271. And then Carlos Santana, Paul Goldschmidt, and Jose Altuve. There's only five players in the big leagues currently who have played in more than 2,000 games ever. And none of them have more. The next game McCutchen plays in he'll be at 2,300.
3: He's still
2: 332 games behind Ripken's streak, just the streak.
3: Yeah, it's just hard to really fathom.
2: And at one point in the middle of that, there was because there were a lot of games where he'd come in late in the game or he'd pinch hit or whatever to keep the streak alive. He did it a lot, during the second half of the streak. But from 1982. June 5th of 82 through the middle of September of 87, he played in 8,264 consecutive innings. Right. So, there you go. And I still think that the streak is one of the main reasons that they played baseball at all in 1994.
3: I agree.
2: I think they would have just sat at home and the streak would have been broken because they would have had the strike breakers come in.
3: I sort of wonder too why the McGuire Sosa thing and the steroid era and all that. Man, it was awesome to freaking watch. And those guys that summer, when was that? 98? What year was that, dude?
2: That was I know it was the summer of 98 because I got married in November of that year, and I just remember Erica and I like stuffing envelopes for invitations and stuff, and watching Sosa McGuire. Dominated everything,
3: and it was so. You're right. It was the storyline, basically in the country, and it was so fun to watch, and watching those guys go back and forth, and they were both. McGuire didn't seem, I never met him, but he didn't seem like a flamboyant type of personality, but fiery competitor. And then you have Sosa, who was as all in on the theatrics, sprinting to his position in the outfield, the kiss celebration deal he did, and it was just captivating. And back then, man, there wasn't all the internet stuff, but those guys were on TV every day. Yep. I mean, they were SportsCenter.
2: Yeah.
3: Which is what we had, and I watched the same SportsCenter 6 times in a row every morning.
2: Yep. Linda Cohn.
3: Yeah.
2: When Linda retired 2 weeks ago, that's what I said. I said she's the one you get up and watch. You know, she'd be on. They'd be rearing the 2 a.m. SportsCenter for the night before over and over and over and over again. But yeah, it's hard to explain to people now, like how it worked. And the example I always use is Barry Sanders. When Barry Sanders played at Oklahoma State, no matter what you were doing or where you were, you got to a television and watched SportsCenter on Saturday night, and you watched the college football scoreboard with Chris Fowler and those guys because you wanted to see what Barry Sanders had done that day. And it was the only way to see it because you probably didn't get Oklahoma State games at the house if you lived where I lived. But we would literally race home to get to somebody's house to see what Barry Sanders had done. And it was McGuire and Sosa was that. If y'all haven't seen the 30 for 30, now on Disney Plus and ESPN Plus, ESPN Unlimited, Long Gone Summer, that 30 for 30 dropped during 2020. And, man, it's good. And it was it's hard to believe that was that long ago. Not 20. Well, hard to believe 2020 was that long ago. It's really hard to believe 1998 was that long ago. But that reminds me, I've got a wedding anniversary coming this fall. Okay, give us a call. 888-SAY-ESPN. It's 888-729-3776. Tommy Smith's going to join us in 45 minutes to talk about the World Cup. Tyler Reddick's going to join us to talk about being nominated for an ESPY for Best Race Car Driver. And you can talk to us about whatever you want to. 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

0: That's what there Marty's doing. It's Marty McGee on ESPN Radio and the ESPN app, presented by Progressive Insurance. Give us a call, 888-SAY-EN. It's 888-729-3776. That's you, son. You're sitting right out there. If for anybody that hadn't done it, when you get a hotel room at the Atlanta airport, you get a hotel room at the Atlanta airport. Like, literally.
1: Buddy, I'm telling you. I sat on that tarmac long enough last night to give you a survey, man. I all I needed was them strings and a couple lights. I could have. Buddy, we sat out there forever, dude.
0: Get you a couple of them light paddles. You could have been directing traffic.
1: Sure could have, man. Just give me a blaze orange jacket. I think they actually wear yellow jackets, though. Nah, maybe blaze orange.
0: Well, all I know is I learned the same lesson there that I did in Memphis, which is I stayed at a Memphis airport hotel. Yeah, I've been in college, and I was not aware that FedEx, you know, that they're based in Memphis, and UPS is based there in Atlanta. And when you're staying at one of these hotels, and literally this hotel Marty's in, y'all, is on the tarmac. Like, you open the windows, and it's like you're watching planes, like literally right out the window. And what I did not realize till I slept in Memphis and then later in Atlanta was that all the regular planes with humans on them, they wrap up, you know, midnight, 1 o'clock in the morning, whatever. And then the cargo planes come in. And it is, they literally start coming from every corner of the world, and they all land at the same time. And then they all roll into their big buildings, and they take the packages off, and they put the packages on, and then they all take off again. And it scared the hell out of me. I mean, I wouldn't prepare for that any of the place. But, yeah, so if you like airplanes, and Marty loves airplanes,
1: man,
0: then you can sit there and watch them take off.
1: Yeah, it's definitely therapeutic. It's wonderful.
0: I have absolutely gotten drunk on the balcony out there watching airplanes and drinking beers by
1: myself.
0: Have
1: you ever been to Red Rocks before?
0: Yeah. I got one right by the house. Oh, no, Red Rocks, the concert. Oh, yeah, no.
1: I'm not talking about
0: the restaurant in Charlotte. You're talking about the concert venue. I have not. I've driven by it. Our buddy Jeff Buck lives out there. He lives right by it. But I have never been to a show there, and my wife and I want to do that forever. Did you go?
1: I did. You need to put that on the list, and you need to take the time to get on there, find an artist you love, and go out there and just be. It's spiritual in a way that no other venue I've experienced is spiritual.
0: Okay.
1: And man, the acoustics are one of one. I did get a lot of feedback from folks that the Gorge out in Washington is a similar experience in terms of the spiritual vibe, what your sensory experience is. And I just know this, man. Lainey and I were out there for several days, and it was just wild to turn around and look at people being so moved and so overwhelmed with joy and fulfillment. You got to do it. You have to put it on your list. You got to get on there and say, okay, I want to go see artist X. Go out there and do it. Don't stop waiting. Quit waiting. Go. I mean, it's right down the road from Denver. It's like 25 minutes away from downtown Denver. We stayed in downtown Denver. I don't know if I'd ever been to Denver before. I don't ever remember being in Denver. And stayed right downtown there, walking distance to all kinds of stuff. And the venue is like 25 minutes away. It's cool. Gotta go.
0: I was there, not at Red Rocks, but yeah, you drive right by Red Rocks, you fly into Denver, and when you're going out to Boulder to interview Deion Sanders, you drive right by the Red Rocks exit. And the reason I know our buddy Jeff Gluck lives out there is because I was in Boulder interviewing Deion, and Jeff Gluck texted me. He said, hey, man, you drove right by my house. But everybody says this. What I always remember about Red Rocks is I remember the U2 show. There was like a U2 album, U2 Live at Red Rocks. And I always liked it. And you would see the, 1983. And you would see the, that was the first time I ever saw any film of it. I was like, this place, it looks unbelievable. And every bit is advertised.
1: So there's this tunnel, like a backstage kind of concrete jungle stairway that goes from kind of where the artists hang out and get ready and the catering area up to the front of house where all the engineers are making sure it sounds right. And I was wandering around drinking Jack Daniels and went up in there, and Lainey and I got a picture in there. And you sit there and you look on the walls, and I mean, every artist ever has signed the wall. And you and me are both such geeks about that stuff. And I'm sitting there, and I can't see anymore. So I'm like, trying to, it was like your dad trying to read the menu at the Red Rocks down the street.
0: Yes. Yes.
1: And, you got your light out on your phone, and you're trying to see it all. But it was crazy to see the names and just think, man, these people have been here. They have been standing right here. That's cool to think about for me.
0: Hey, wait a minute. Producer Rachel, what is this you just texted us?
2: So I was in a youth chorus when I was in the middle school, and we went on a tour in Denver. And while they were setting up a concert at Red Rocks, they let us on the stage area, and we got to sing while they were like setting stuff up.
1: Okay, what was the experience acoustically versus what you guys were accustomed to?
2: Incredible. I mean, we didn't have monitors or anything. We just happened to be there, and my choir director was like, let's see what happens. And they let us do it. It was the coolest thing I think I've ever done.
1: Yeah, I believe that. I mean, based on what I saw and how it has a reputation going in that you're going to have that kind of very personal experience of being rooted right there, which isn't something you get all the time anymore. And you're living the songs. I mean, I just can't. I don't know if there's enough superlatives for how cool it was, and you just feel like you're on a different planet. You're not worried about the same stuff you are driving around in your neighborhood every day.
0: Yeah. Well, and now, like, I've always pictured, like, U2 live at Red Rocks in 1983, and like all the great artists that have played there over the years, and now all I can see is little Rachel and a bunch of kids from Catawba County, North Carolina, up there, just up on stage singing. That's a God bless America. That's all I have to say about that. It's Marty McGee on ESPN Radio and the ESPN app.
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1: I'm Ed Bangen. Baseball teams are looking to rack up victories with the All-Star break on the horizon. Several teams are still in contention at this stage of the season. One of them, the St. Louis Cardinals, battling for a wild card spot in the NL. They took care of business last night against the Braves.
2: The pitch, a swing, and there's a high fly ball. That's hit to deep right center field. It is gone! Crooks hits a home run to give the Cardinals the lead in the eighth inning. Crooks' second home run of the year.
1: That call from the Cardinals radio network as St. Louis wins it 2-1. Despite the loss, the first-place Braves stay three ahead of the Phillies and the Marlins in the NL East. Philadelphia was pounded by Detroit 10-2, while the Marlins fell to the Guardians at home 3-2. In the Lone Star Series, the Rangers pick up a 7-3 win over the Astros. Meanwhile, the Red Sox were delayed getting into New York because of a plane problem. It didn't matter. They topped the Mets 6-2. They have now won 7 in a row. The Brewers and Pirates were scheduled to play yesterday. They were rained out. They will play 2 today, and Game 2 can be heard right here on ESPN Radio with our coverage getting underway at 3:30 Eastern. There are two more World Cup quarterfinals to be played, both coming up on this Saturday. First up, it'll be England battling Norway. Then Switzerland takes on Argentina. Those will fill out the last two quarterfinals, semifinal spots in the World Cup. Spain advanced yesterday, picking up one of the semifinal slots. They are set to play France now in the semis. This morning in Wimbledon, it'll be the women's final. Linda Noskova and Karolina Vukova, they will get underway at 11 Eastern on ESPN.
3: Hey, it's Evan Cohen coming up Monday with Major League Baseball's first half winding down. 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

0: Marty McGee, y'all. That'll wake you up in the morning. 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It's 888-729-3776. I remember the first time I heard that song, my wife and I were at a piano bar at Disney World that I think is gone now, Jelly Rolls. And those guys, one of those dueling piano bars, you know, where the two guys had the pianos facing each other, and they started playing that song. And everybody in that damn place knew that song except for me and my wife. We looked at each other and went, what is this? That happened one other time. One of my buddy Mike Burgess got married in Columbia, South Carolina. We went out to Five Points, and they started playing the Macarena. And everybody's like, everybody knew it. And we all looked at each other, what the hell is going on? Like, everybody knew it but us.
1: Macarena.
0: Oh. Yeah. I'm like, man, well, I'm not we're not cool because all these other people know this deal. But, yeah, but that was that. Hey, I want to ask you a question. So I was looking this morning. And there's a good story, Bobby Marks and the great legendary Brian Windhorst. They listed six teams where they think LeBron James could land.
2: I hope he goes to Philly.
0: Well, and they gave the Cavaliers, and you know, obviously their pitch is come on home and finish up. And the Denver Nuggets –

0: And, you know, their pitch is like, hey, come on, we got a lot of smart guys, and you can work with them. And the Golden State Warriors, and that's all about Steph, because he loves Steph, Steph loves him, and
1: yeah,
0: they love playing with each other in the Olympics.
1: And all-star teammates.
0: And you and I both have been around Steph a little, and I can hear it on the, I can hear his voice on the phone. Come on, man. Let's be the champs. And then the Miami Heat, which is, you know, kind of similar to Cleveland, come on home and, you know, revisit the past. But also we got Giannis and Bam. And then the Minnesota Timberwolves. And they're like, hey, man, we got Rudy and Edwards. And then the Philadelphia 76ers, which you just said.
2: And they have LaMelo Ball now in Minnesota.
0: Yeah, well, that's...
1: Just making sure you remembered that.
0: Yeah, I remember. which I will say this, it's a lot safer to be in uptown Charlotte now because LaMelo isn't going to be driving over the curb in one of his 17 cars, which was a legit problem down here. But yeah, the 76ers, and you just mentioned it. I mean, that's a packed roster right there, and you know,
1: I mean that Jaylen Brown trade, dude. Like that feels like one of the more lopsided trades I've ever heard of.
0: Yeah,
1: and I can tell you, the only reason that I kind of know that is because it's the talk of my whole family, everybody in South Jersey.
0: Oh, yeah.
1: Everybody's so stoked to be getting this guy who's, you know, one of the top players in the world.
0: Yep.
1: And they didn't give up a ton.
0: Nope.
1: So yeah, I mean, I don't know where Braun's going. I can't.
0: But just as a fan, though, like, all right,
1: I would love for him to go to Philly.
0: Yeah.
1: As a fan of the game, I would love to see him go to Philly. But what team will that be? Let's see. Cavs, Heat, Lakers. Has he only played for three teams?
0: Yes.
1: Is that right?
0: Yeah.
1: Am I missing something?
0: Cavs, Heat, Lakers. Yeah.
1: That's it.
0: That's it.
1: But he's done a couple stints at multiple places, maybe.
0: Right.
1: I don't know.
0: Yeah,
1: he's been hopping around.
0: Been to Cleveland twice. Yeah.
1: But, I mean, yeah, would it be awesome to see him and Steph play together? Yeah, that would be cool. I don't see the Minnesota thing, personally. No. Don't see that. Going back to Miami would be interesting because Giannis is... Yeah, I mean Giannis and Bam, both those guys on the block, LeBron can just kind of. I mean, he could kind of just be a role type of player. I mean, I'm not sure what he was. I'm not an NBA expert. I'm not sitting here purporting myself as such.
0: No, me either.
1: But he might have been the third option on the Lakers this year, right?
0: Right, but this is going to be whatever the final chapter is on one of the Mount Rushmore careers in the history of the association. And so, how does he want to finish that out?
1: He wants to win a championship. And
0: yep, but can you imagine if you went to Philly and Saquon Barkley has been very like he was banging on this drum yesterday, but it's like so they again there's a great story on ESPN.com, you know, by Windhorst and Marks, and they said 76, 40, no championship in 43 years, no finals or even conference finals in 25 years.
1: The Sixers?
0: Yeah.
1: Dang, really?
0: Yep.
1: No wonder they're all so angry all the time.
0: Right. And so it's, you know, you saw what happened with the Knicks celebration. Imagine if you could bring that to Philadelphia and just walk off the stage.
1: Yeah, it'd be pretty sweet, man. I mean,
0: it'd be awesome. But then also going home to Cleveland. Go back to Cleveland for a third time, and no matter what they do, you can end it the way you finish, or you finish it the way you ended it. Like back home, and
1: I mean, you know,
0: that'd be cool.
1: Like, look, and Philly's loaded. I mean, they are.
0: Yep.
1: They have stars. They're not deep.
0: Yep.
1: I mean, Embiid can be the most dominant player. He can. when he's healthy and motivated and all that. Tyrese Maxey is an absolute beast. Edgecombe, total stud. Now you add Jaylen Brown. So, I mean, they have a lot of really good pieces. And so LeBron could come in there and contribute in a big way and have to carry nothing.
0: Yep.
1: And I feel like it's one of those deals, though. I don't know how NBA finances work, but I don't think they would have to pay him a fortune either. I don't think that they would pay him a fortune. Although, a fortune is also very relative. For all I know, like $50 million is not egregious. Right. I don't know. But because sometimes I look at these contracts and I'm like, oh, they got the league minimum for a something or other year veteran, and he's going to make $42 million. What the hell? What?
0: Yeah. Well, the last I saw, Forbes, I think, had his net worth at about $1.5 billion.
1: Yeah, he's doing all right.
0: So he's fine. Like at this point, it's just, where do you want to go? But you're not going to have to work very hard to make me watch LeBron and Steph play together.
1: Right.
0: Yeah, and Steph thinks the same thing. Steph's almost done. So what if the two of them could go out together? This is an entertaining list of options. Like I can make a pretty good argument for everybody here. I mean, you know, Minnesota's probably the least sexiest on the list, just storyline wise. But they also, you got Anthony Edwards and Rudy and Jay. I mean, there's a chance to go there and actually, you know, that might be the best chance to win. But anyway, good for him. But I'm unapologetically, I like him, always have. I get it with the decision and all that stuff. Man, that was a really long time ago.
1: No, but that doesn't even matter. I mean, it just...
0: Right, but I'm just saying, people always bring it up, but I think I've always enjoyed it. The two times I ever dealt with him, he couldn't have been nicer. One of our all-time favorite coworkers, the legendary Melinda Adams, who's... Anybody that's ever watched ESPN over the last 25 years, you've benefited from her hard work. And she and LeBron have had this great relationship. And I just, the things that she says about him, everybody I know that has dealt with him doesn't have a problem. I would just like for him to go out. He deserves that. And no one ever gets to go out on their own terms, you know? So just enjoy yourself next year, LeBron.
1: Who has gone out on their own terms? Brady? Manning, Barry Sanders. There's just not many that say, no. I am going to do it. Dale Jr., when Dale Jr. came back from those concussions, which you wrote that great book with him about, you know, he came back because he didn't want to go out with some doctor telling him, you're done.
0: Right.
1: I want to get better. I want my brain to heal. Because I want to go out when I want to go out, how I want to go out.
0: Right.
1: And, man, not many athletes get that blessing. A lot of them get told, you're done, dude. Good luck finding a gig.
0: That's how it usually works. Or they hang on too long. And that's always the part that, you know, no one, you know, it's you always go back to, you know, Willie Mays in the outfield with the Mets and falling down and all that stuff. You don't want to hang around too long. Because that's what you don't want people to remember that at the end. That you want to remember it. So yeah,
1: it's really hard though, because when you're in this position that those folks are in, and it's all you've ever known. It is your life.
0: Since you were five. Yeah.
1: And suddenly you're in a position where, hey, we don't need you. Well, what are you? And that's why so many athletes fall into despair when their time is up, because they suddenly go, oh, what do I do? Who am I? Am I financially in a position to not work? Okay. I'm still driven. But if I'm not an athlete, what am I driven to be? And how can I contribute? And where can I find the fulfillment and the edge that I had to have every day between the lines. That's hard, man. It's hard on a lot of people, and depression sets in, and confusion sets in, and trying to find purpose becomes difficult. Yeah, yeah, man. It's a lot.
0: It's just, what do you do? And most of the time when it's over, you're still young. I mean, you're super young. You've got so much time left. I'm a big space guy. And when I've gotten astronauts cornered, you know, a couple of the guys that walked on the moon, and those guys struggled because, you know, I remember guys telling me, well, so you walk on the moon when you're 32 years old. What the hell are you going to do now?
1: Right.
0: All I could think about was, what am I ever going to do that's going to top that? And that's what, you know, these guys that honestly too. And you and I see this at varied levels, you know, whether it's in the music industry or whether it's on television, sportscasters, whatever, is that it becomes so much of who you are. Your identity becomes the gig, because everyone knows who you are and everyone knows what you do. And when all that stops, it just it's hard to deal with. But yeah, so the gift for LeBron James is that he gets to pick where he wants to go to dribble on out into the sunset, and the gift for us is that we're going to get probably one more year of LeBron, and all of these options seem pretty good to me. Where do y'all think he should go? Give us a call, 888-SAY-ESPN. It's 888-729-3776. It is Marty and McGee on ESPN Radio and the ESPN app.
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0: Sunday. It's me on Mike Burton Center at Five Points and Dirty. We're all looking at each other like, what in the hell is everybody doing right now? Everybody knows this but us. 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It's 888-729-3776. We threw it out there. Where should LeBron James go after this great story on ESPN.com where the legendary Brian Windhorst and Bobby Marks kind of made their case for each of the six teams that it seems like he's on the list of. By, and speaking of Macarena, I'll ask you if you've ever done the Macarena, but I also want to know, did you get into the line dancing thing in the 90s?
1: Me?
0: Yeah.
1: Heck yeah. Well, no, I didn't put on boots and jeans and stuff and like go to Coyote Joe's and do the line dancing deal, but I did do some line dancing.
0: Yeah, that's what I was gonna say. Like, did you do like the boot scooting and everybody got in the line and
1: yeah, but it was
0: the heels and all that stuff.
1: It wasn't really a kind of a prominent. It didn't really carry a prominent position in my weekly journey. But yeah, I did it a couple times. Listen, when you're in Bean Station, Tennessee, or Luttrell, or somewhere out there in far east Tennessee. And you're like, okay, what are we going to do tonight? Let's go to Knoxville. Okay, what are we going to do? Let's go Coyote Joe's. And let's line dance.
0: Yeah.
1: Look at girls.
0: Yeah.
1: All right, cool, let's go.
0: Yeah.
1: So, yeah, I did that a little bit.
0: Yeah.
1: Well, and then there was the Underground. Did you ever go there?
0: Oh, yeah. No, the underground was in so if you've been to a football game in Knoxville, Tennessee, to see the Vols. They have the old city, which, by the way, has got a brand new minor league ballpark. The Knoxville Smokies have moved back to Knoxville. Tennessee Smokies moved back to Knoxville. They're right there in the old city ballpark. I mean, beautiful ballpark. And but the old city back when in the 90s, when Marty was at Carson Newman and I was at Tennessee as undergrads matriculating Jefferson City and Knoxville, the old city only had a few options, and one of them was the Underground. And I had just enough Baptist Student Center in me that when I went into the Underground, I was pretty sure I was going straight to hell.
1: Yeah, me too, man. I mean, it was wild, dude. You rolled in there, and there's like people in cages and stuff.
0: Dancing.
1: It was crazy, yeah. Bro.
0: The best part was, it was a couple years ago, we were doing Marty McGee on the Road in the fall, which we will again this fall. And we went to dinner. Like, we had big SEC Nation / Marty and McGee team dinner, and we all went down to the old city, and we're all sitting in this restaurant, and we're all sitting there, and there's these huge big concrete columns all throughout this restaurant, and the restaurant kind of had weird like different levels and stuff, and I look over at Marty, and y'all, it was like all the color and blood drained out of his face because he realized, hey,
1: the Underground.
0: I think this used to be the Underground.
1: Dude, it was too, man.
0: It was, dude. It was.
1: I think the Underground is the first time that I ever heard Nine Inch Nails.
0: Oh yeah.
1: You know, not suitable for radio.
0: You thinking I'm
1: the lyrics of some of Nine Inch Nails songs. They said some things that were right out of like 1993 Brad Pitt movies.
0: You like Beelzebub has definitely come from my soul.
1: For sure, man. Lucifer. It was Lucifer's foyer.
0: Oh, yeah. No question about it. We threw it out there. Where should LeBron go next year? And several people have called in. We're going to get to you. Nick in New Jersey. Where do you think LeBron James should be next year?
2: Well, good morning. Marty McGee. How you guys doing? You guys do a fantastic job. And ESPN. In my opinion, I think LeBron James should go back to Cleveland, where he went two times. I think it's a feel good story. I really like feel good stories. So I think he should go back to Cleveland and try to win another championship for Cleveland. And I think it'd be a feel good story for him and his family and Cleveland. So I think Cleveland is a spot for him.
0: Yeah, I like it. I think.
1: Yeah.
0: Just he started in Cleveland. Right out of Akron, right out of high school. Played in Cleveland from 2003 to 2010. Then he took his talents to South Beach, down in Miami for 5 years. Then he came back to Cleveland and won them
1: Did
0: a championship
1: you know,
0: before he went to the Lakers.
1: I just learned this right now. This might be super old news. Did you know Myles Garrett was one of the minority owners of the Cavaliers?
0: No.
1: How about that?
0: I did not know that.
1: Yeah, neither did I until right now.
0: Dude.
1: And I was Googling the Cavaliers roster, and first thing that popped up was owners, Myles Garrett. It's been that way. This is an article from 2023.
0: Hey, Giggum. Hey, let me tell you about Myles Garrett last week. By the way, we promoted on this show.
1: Man, he's a large
0: for July 4th. Props to ABC News and Disney Plus and Nat Geo and our friend, our coworkers at ESPN. They did 24 hours last week of just going around the nation to talk about how great the United States is for 250th anniversary. And one of the coolest things they did was Myles Garrett. He grew up a huge dinosaur guy.
1: Oh, yeah.
0: Big like, time. He saw Jurassic Park at his grandma's house on VHS, and he loves dinosaurs. And he was out in the desert in Colorado, and they were digging up dinosaur bones, and there was Myles Garrett's big, I mean, his, that big old frame of his on the side of that mountain with a toothbrush, and he was scraping dirt off of a Tyrannosaurus Rex leg. I was like, this is the coolest thing. I mean... But it was cool, and he's like, only in America can a kid that grew up, you know, hey, I love dinosaurs, growing up in Texas, and now here I am digging up dinosaur bones.
1: Yeah, I'd say
0: I just thought that was cool.
1: It is so cool. I'd imagine every kid that grew up in Texas and loved dinosaurs probably didn't go on an archaeological dig in the desert, though.
0: Yeah, live on ABC. I know. Hey, we're talking to Tommy Smith, talking World Cup, straight ahead. It's Marty McGee.
1: I need another coffee.
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0: This is the Park Shore Coin, Jewelry and Auctions Hour with your host, Scott Heiligman, on 92.5 Fox News. 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
1: 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And yeah, that's kind of what we do. We're right there off of Mockley Road and Interstate 75, open 6 days a week, 11 to 3 on Saturday, at 10 to 5. Monday to Friday, and you can bring your stuff in, whatever it is, old jewelry, old flatware, old coins, old paper notes, even odd collectibles. There's things that, you know, people collected and they're very valuable that maybe I don't have on the top of my head, but we are able to find a market for it and, you know, use our resources. And it's amazing what we can do with a computer and just reaching out to a couple people will usually get you dialed in and at least help figure out what you have. That's, you know, my first and primary objective, really, what everyone comes in. I like them to know exactly what they have. You know, a lot of times people don't know what they have, and that's when you have problems, and you always want them to know what you have. Just be open, transparent about it. Here's what we buy it for, and here's what we sell it for, and here's the the margin in between, and hopefully, and for the most part, it usually works. We've been doing it 4 years now, and not too many complaints, a lot of repeat customers. And speaking of which, if you ever have questions, to email the show, it's scott@parkshorecoin.com, scott@parkshorecoin.com. And we always like to, you know, get to our listeners because they do come in and they say, do you get my questions? I email them and I say, yes, we do. We get them and they listen every weekend. They love the show and we appreciate it. A lot of times they said they've never even known about silver and gold, and you know, really its importance, and how not only it's important, it was the United States currency. It was what we put in for our international trade. You actually had to put that silver and gold into the currency in order to build the foundation of a strong country, and that's just how it is. And for some reason we lost our way, so we're gonna have Ian ask away first question.
0: All right, Scott, this first one is from Jill, and she's on Marco Island. And she says, hey, Park Shore Coin, I'm moving out of my condo, and I have 5-gallon jugs just filled with change. Is this something you would be interested in helping me out with?
1: Yes, that's Jill. That's a great question. By the way, that's Ian, and we got to help him do this YouTube page. He's got a great YouTube page. I know you guys all know him from the Trey Radel Show and doing the Drew Steele Show, but he's got the Starship Ventures. It's a YouTube channel. You ever want to know what he does away from the studio when he's always actually here? But it's pretty cool. I've been watching it too, and it's a nice little channel, and he helped us get our Park Shore Coin YouTube up and all the websites. We always want to help, you know, get on there and watch that show too. But Jill, back to you. What you want to do is you want to, first things first, is realize this is going to be not too hard of a task, to be honest. You can really simplify it, and you can also make it as difficult as possible too on yourself, because now there are always a 1970 random penny or 1 cent that might have an error that nobody's ever seen before, right? And it's worth just tens of thousands of dollars, like the one you saw on TV. But what we're going to talk about is just the crux and the meat and potatoes and just the real basics of what you know for sure will be worth some dough and what we'll happily have you bring in. And just to save time, because if you bring in the whole 5-gallon jug, We'll have to, you know, either sift through it there and do it, which we do. But a lot of times, once I give you these few steps, and I assume it's one of those big Coke jugs too, right? The big 5 gallon ones. And that's, you know, over the years, you've been putting all your change into it. And the first step first is to separate the ones that kind of look like silver. So those are the dimes, the quarters, and the half dollars. The 5 cents, you can make its own pile. But you'll separate the dimes, quarters, and the half dollars. And really what you're looking for is 1964 and back. Now, the 1965 to 1969 half dollars are silver. So they're not worth as much, but you can absolutely take those out of the jar, and that's a great place to start. And we talk about, it's known as constitutional silver, also known as junk silver in the trading markets and in the collector market. And it's, like I said, it was just coins the United States Treasury put out as their pocket change, as the circulating coins. And like I said, for every dollar you bring that in today to Park Shore Coin, you'll get $17 for it. So just four quarters. So that's going to be the main one. And I know a lot of times people call and they say, oh, I have the $1 gold, the Sacagawea. No, it's a 2001. And anything over in these 2000s, they did not put gold in any of the currency. And one that we get in a lot about are like those Eisenhower dollars. They look like silver dollars, but they're not. The silver dollars were stopped being made in 1935. That was the peace dollar. If you have those are great. Now, do remember, those are made out of 90% silver, and they weigh about 26 grams. They're not quite worth what 1 ounce of silver is. Like a silver eagle, we'll pay $33 walking in the door. But if you bring in a peace dollar that just looks like, you know, it's been worn out and has some age, you can buy it from Park Shore Coin for $25. Those are the higher premium ones. So for $1, you'll be getting about $22. Just take the dimes, 1964 and older, go through them. They'll be the Mercury dimes and the Roosevelt dimes. And you'll eventually get very good at just being able to eye it. You'll be able to see the distinct difference between silver just kind of has like a more dull, precious look to it, in my opinion, and then then the other ones look. And if you're lucky enough to have the old $2.50 Indian head gold or the $2.50 Liberty head gold, depending on how long this piggy bank goes. You didn't say your age, and Jill, we have a large variety down here, so we could really have some gold ones in there too. The U.S. Had $1 gold pieces, they had $2.50 gold pieces, they had $5 gold pieces, $10 gold pieces, and $20 gold pieces. So that's also a lot of times a present surprise. If you find one in there that says $20, that's well over $2,000 coin today at Park Shore Coin. Now, all the U.S. coins are made out of 90% pure silver. That was never pure, so they could make designs. There's copper and there's silver with it. So, that's a great place to start, is just by going through and taking the dimes, the quarters, and the half dollars that are 1964 and older. Now, the 1 cents, they can be great, but a lot of times they don't really become too valuable unless they're the Indian head cents. A lot of times if you have some old currency too, old $10 bills, old $5 bill, the green seal notes, definitely the $1 silver certificates are always in these piggy banks. And what are also always in there are the $2 green seal notes. And those ones, my friends, have not really taken off. But there's always an exception, and that's why I love paper currency and going through it. You can get any note, doesn't matter what it is. It can be a dollar from last year's run. If you get the serial numbers all zero and then like a one, it's worth like $5,000. You know, it's not anything to sneeze at. Yeah, and Ian's going, wow, that's crazy.
2: Yeah, that's pretty cool.
1: Yep. I know a friend who just sold a 1963 common date as a green seal note, a 001, sold $7,500 on eBay. Because, and it wasn't even the star note, just the typical zeros and then the one. You can find one that goes 1-2, 1-2, 1-2, you know, it'll be worth, you know, a couple hundred, $300, no matter what. So I've gotten really into looking at currency, where I really, a lot of times these, you see these silver certificates come in and you see them sell at my auction for $1.50. a piece, because they're, you know, it's nothing too crazy for a note that's been around. They look like they could be a lot more valuable, and a lot of times they're only worth $2-3. But just the difference you can have from just a serial number It's pretty cool, and that's what makes collecting so fun. There's almost like an excitement, almost like a lottery. You're scratching off, you're going through it, and a lot of people that wouldn't even know to look for that. You know, they just that's why you're bringing in, and we're happy to help you. That's what we do. We'll go through your collection. Nothing too small, nothing too big, and we'll be able to liquidate it for you for top dollar. And we'll do it in a safe, effective manner. You'll enjoy working with me. I'm the owner. So you're always going to be dealing with me. So if I ever miss something, you say, oh, no, Scott, I think it's worth a little bit more. We can, you know, double check and look right there on the spot with one another. But a lot of times, like as a great example today, 10th year anniversary gold proof Eagle set came in. It's a 1995. It comes with a 1 ounce, and it's a little bit off topic from, but it is still put up by the U.S. Mint. They put out a 1 ounce, a half ounce, a 10th ounce, and a quarter ounce, and they sell them for sale for $8,000. Now we're talking 1.85 ounces. 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But they say, hey, you know, I see it for $800 on eBay. Well, do remember, that's an asking price. You always want to click on what they sold for. And that's something we always want. And I said, someone came in the store the other day. They've been on eBay for years and years, they never knew about that clicking to find the sold. They've been doing everything based on what they found. And it's free to put something on eBay and just to have something on there at any asking price.
2: Some people put stuff on there and list a crazy price,
1: yep,
2: hoping someone that just has more money than time or sense, or they're drunk,
1: yep,
2: goes and gives them the money they're looking for, and all sales are final, and well, there you go.
1: There you have it.
2: And yeah, I actually have a family member that likes to argue with me over that button. I will not discuss anything he sees on there unless he's hit that button first, and he gets so mad at me about that. But if you're fooling anybody, you're just fooling yourself.
1: Yeah.
2: You know, if you don't hit that button, the information is worthless. Because it's only what it's sold for that means anything.
1: That's it. And they take 15%. So here's, yes, here's what happened. So he goes, well, they're selling for $8,100. I go, I know they're $8,100. But then that's not the asking. If you did your first auction, you're going to get $7,600. This is the truth. He would have gotten, as a first-time seller, $7,600 for it. He could have taken a picture of it. But now you're a first-time seller. So you're now kind of a pariah. If the person on the other end who buys it says, I opened it was a bag of peanuts, right? They are going to at least open up a case. So your funds are going to be 30, 60 days frozen. That doesn't even take into consideration if it gets lost in the mail. That's still on you, right? So you got to pay for the shipping, the insurance, which is not easy. You got to know how to ship it up and do all that. And then afterwards, I'm like, I'll literally pay you $7,000 for it. And you net more. But sometimes they don't think. They literally net more selling to Park Shore Coin, even though it's $1,000 more or $400 more on eBay because they don't calculate. And then the risk factor, too. And then you're dealing with a small business. Always good to, you know, have an interpersonal relationship with a precious metals dealer because you never know in the future if you ever need anything, right? If you ever want to, you know, we deal in all types of things. So that's what we do at Park Shore Coin. And that's, you know, Jill, first things first, just take out that 1964 and older. And we'll go through there. There's really there's no key dates in the quarters. Even the 1932S, 34S, forget about it. In a good condition, it's worth $50. It's not worth your time to go through. What you're looking for is a 1955 1 cent if you're going through the cents. That's the easiest one to identify, the 1909 SVDB. But no, the dimes, quarters, the half dollars, and the dollars, they add up nicely. Those Eisenhower dollars, don't have to bring them in. They're worth about $1.30. So that's that, and we'll be back right after this message.
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3: 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It's Trump Country 93.7. 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

0: 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Me, for the winners of Southwest Florida. 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
1: Welcome back to the Park Shore Coins, Jewelry, and Auctions Hour. We're going to do a deep dive today into what is known as constitutional silver. Now, a lot of listeners who are listening already know plenty about this, and they come in to our store on a weekly basis, and they purchase our 90% silver that is known as constitutional silver. And this is United States coinage from 1969, really, with the Kennedy half dollars. But those are only 40% from 1965, 66, 67, 68, and 69. But primarily what we talk about are the pre-1964 half dollars, quarters, dimes, and even dollars, too, because the Morgan dollars and the Peace dollars are very popular items, and that's what a lot of customers have, and they bring them in. And the one caveat about those is not even really a caveat, but something people don't really know, is they're not 1 ounce of silver, so they'll bring in a Peace dollar or a Morgan dollar and do realize they weigh 26.7 grams and they're 90% pure silver. That being said, we pay more than the actual silver value for them, and sometimes we pay way, way, way over the silver value for them, depending on the mint mark and the condition, of course, and the year. These are the three main factors that can dictate whether or not a Morgan dollar is worth $25 when we auction it off, when we start it off at a dollar, or goes for $500, $1,000, $1,500 even, and some of the high-grade ones get into the tens of thousands of dollars for sure when they come proof-like and proofs and things of that nature. But that's not what we're talking about. Those are still 90% silver coins, don't get me wrong, but really what we're going to dive deep into are the coins, the dimes, the quarters, the half dollars, right? Because this is silver that you can get from your house that you didn't even know you had. So what we're trying to get people into collecting, or at least knowing what they have, because again, it makes it a lot easier on me when you know what you have. When you come into Park Shore Coin Jeweler and Collectibles, if you have all the stuff separated, all the 1964 and older coins, because people bring in collections, right? Huge coin collections, and they'll have cents, 1 cent coins all the way up until today, 5 cent coins all the way up until today, Sacagawea dollars from 2001, Eisenhower dollars from 1978. Again, none of these really have value. However, collectors, they held on to these Susan B. Anthony dollars. They come in all the time. Those $1 gold looking presidential coins that have the presidents on them, those aren't really worth much more than a dollar, but they sure do look gold. But people bring them in. So you're always going to want to sift through all that. Even Buffalo cents, those 5 cents, those aren't even silver. So we're even excluding those. So you mentioned, I didn't say 1964 and older nickels, because those are not silver. Now, they were silver from 1942 to 1945. So you can always pluck those out. And they were a little bit higher purity, too. So you have about, they're worth about a dollar, 35% silver, but they're bigger, so there's a higher amount of silver in them. So they are worth a little bit. The real brass tacks of it all is there's 0.715 ounces, again, in 1 ounce, not even 1 ounce, in $1 of this coin. And that's how we trade 90% constitutional. People come in and say, hey, how much are you charging per face dollar? We don't charge it by the ounce, like 100 ounce bars, 1 ounce bars, 5 ounce bars, or even gold. 90% is just on a whole different scale. And so what I'm going to try and do this show is explain how that scale and kind of what it breaks down to. So again, if you have 0.715 ounces of silver in $1 face value, you then have 0.0715 ounces in a dime, right? So you put 10 of those together, and then you got 0.715. And again, you break that in to quarters as well, and you just divide it by 4. You do 0.715, and you divide that by 4, and you got 17.8. That's how much silver, of an ounce you have in a quarter. And then a half a dollar will be 0.656 or whatever, or 0.36, pardon me, per each one. That's how much. So constitutional is done a little bit different. We say, hey, we're charging today. So if you came into Park Shore Coin this morning, for every dollar, you would pay $23 face value. It doesn't. And then if you ever wanted to extrapolate that how much silver that is, you would just multiply times 0.751, and that would give you how many ounces of actual silver you're getting. But constitutional silver, it's the only item that we've had since day one that's sold for under the actual spot price. It's the only, and we call that a negative premium. It's the only item, and this is talking on a wholesale level. So when big wholesalers buy it from us, and this goes all the way up to gold coins too, oftentimes at 2% over the gold price, right? They have an actual buy and sell sheet. Silver, 90% constitutional, always has a negative premium on it because nobody really collects it, even though the few that do collect it really, really like it because of the barterability of it. To have an item that you can have $2 or $3 worth of silver in one little item, it really does have a great benefit. And that is the number one reason I think people do collect constitutional silver, 90% pure. It is because of the barterability, and a lot of it is because they got into collecting it when they were younger. When the United States, when Nixon took us off the gold-silver standard for the final in 1969, but really I think it got enacted in 64 is when they really started cutting back. It does. It weakens the dollar. So again, $23 for $1 today. If you made $2 an hour in 1964, that's equivalent to making $46 an hour today because they paid you in silver quarters. They paid you in silver halves. They paid you in silver dimes where you could go and exchange those out right at the bank. So again, that's how it does. So if you ever wanted to know, okay, well, I'm paying $23 for each dollar. How much silver is that, Scott? You would simply just take, let's say, for instance, silver is today $33 an ounce. You just multiply that out times 0.715, and you would know exactly per dollar you are paying. And that's how we would pretty much charge it. And then it's just how it is. So dimes, quarters, half dollars, and dollars from 1964 and older are the best way to start your collection for silver. It's the most inexpensive way, and it's also going to be the most convenient as far as barterability. Again, if, for instance, there are EMPs or sun flares, and there's just no electronics for 1 week, 2 weeks, or even 3 days, I have a feeling all the ATMs would be out. All the banks wouldn't be able to resupply if trucks can't bring cash in, or if they just can't run the transaction because there's no Wi-Fi or power, things of that nature. Really, the only thing you're going to be left with is bartering. You're going to be able to exchange for goods. You'll be able to find meals. It'll just be different. There's plenty of farmers out there, plenty of fishermen that'll go out and catch fish, and you'll have to just exchange that for some 90%, for the most part, constitutional change. Also goldbacks too, but we won't get into those, but we do have those at Park Shore Coin. We are a coin goldback dealer. So always come in and check those out. Those are very cool, but those are actually fractional gold dollars because gold is so expensive, as we're talking about 90% constitutional change. Why it's so nice, because you can get in for $5, $3. You can come into Park Shore Coin. If you make, you know, whatever you make and you have $30 budget to put away every week towards silver, because really the money does no good sitting in your checking account, especially in times like this, where even all the experts are predicting $40 silver, $45 silver, yada, yada, yada. Even at it being 33, you really can't go wrong. Just keep putting it away, and one day you see what you can do. But in gold, you're going to pay such a high premium. The lowest gold you can get is 1 gram for the most part, and 1 gram is going to be about $20 over the spot price, and spot price is about $110 right now. So it's just a different price point. You can literally come in and spend $2.30 and walk out with a silver dime. Now, a lot of times when customers buy from us, they literally don't want the cash. So they say, hey, just pay me change and I'll give them a dime. And we pay in change that way too. A $5 bill is a quarter. Really, it's almost worth $6, almost $7 for every quarter older than 1964. So again, constitutional. It's here to stay. People love it. It does not get melted. It sells itself, but it does have the lowest premium. So that's why a lot of people like it. And another reason a lot of people like it, and this actually just kind of expounds on the barterability of it, there's not much fake of it going around. Nobody was making 1960 fake Roosevelt dimes. Nobody was making fake 1921 Mercury dimes. Now, they will make a fake 1916 D Mercury dime, because that one's worth about $1,500. But really, that's the only one, folks. And so you really know you have a silver dime in hand. You'll know you have a silver quarter in hand. You'll know you have a silver half dollar in hand. A lot of times with these fakes that come into our shop, and we see them occasionally, people buy them online. They're 1 ounce coins. They're not typically junk silver or constitutional silver, as we call it. They're usually 1 ounce bullion pieces. They're usually in carded things. They're usually in capsules. Again, constitutional is never in any of these things. It's always just loose. They don't really matter what type of condition they're in. They're kind of just worth the silver value. And as I mentioned, $1 face value has 7/10 of an ounce. So, 0.07 of an ounce just in one dime, that'll get you a far ways. That's, $2.50 just for one dime. It really is remarkable, if you do think about it, that something the U.S. Treasury printed in 1964 has gone up to $2.50 just for being a dime. So that's what we do. We will always buy that back from you as well. We'll pay you top dollar. We'll give you $21 times face if you brought that in today to parkshorecoin.com, to get our address. But we're right there off of Mockley Road, Interstate 75, and we'll be happy to help you today. We're open till 3 o'clock. In the Napoli Center, it's a two-story building right next, two doors down, actually, from the McDonald's. So we'll be happy to answer any of your questions. Now, again, some of these 90% silver coins, as they call it, constitutional, can be very, very valuable in high grade, specifically when it comes to, the barber halves, which were made up until 1915. These are one of my favorite coins. You cannot find, and these have the exact same silver content as all the other half dollars. You can't find one under $350, just in about uncirculated condition. So that's not even mint state, and you can't find one for less than $300. So do know, if you have the barber halves, they're going to be worth a little bit more than that. But again, they're constitutional. They're 90%, and we're kind of talking about the ones that are, 1915 and after that. Those are the Walking Liberty halves, the Franklin halves, and the Kennedy halves. And again, the Washington quarters, the Standing Liberty quarters, and the Roosevelt dimes. Those are all going to be 90% silver, and they just really are really a staple to any collection. And that is what's going to be most common to all of our listeners that don't have any experience with coins. They'll at least know that Grandpa

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1: So we're going to talk a little bit about something that Park Shore Coin, Jewelry, and Collectibles right off of Mafia Road 75 deals with on a regular basis, and that's kind of what we specialize in, and that's silver and gold bullion. 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But today we're really going to dive into silver bullion, primarily 1 ounce, 10 ounce, 5 ounce bullion, things of that nature, right? There's kind of two categories when it comes to silver, I should say, for people who collect silver. There's silver, silver bullion, and then there's the 90% constitutional silver and numismatics, which are peace dollars, Morgan dollars, and all those things. So today we're going to talk more about the other $1 the United States puts out. They didn't begin putting these out, but these are the most popular by far bullion pieces that are out there today, and those are known as the American Silver Eagle. And they also command the highest premium over the spot price. Again, if you're new to this show, I guess we should say the premium is just simply the price over what's, I'm going to start calling the par price, because a few customers call it, hey, we want silver at par, and it's like the board price, right? So if you go to parkshorecoin.com, you'll see a moving ticker, and that's the silver and gold price, and it goes up and down every 5 seconds. But that's the board price, that's the par price, and then the prices that you will pay and or sell them to us when you sell them back to us is known as the premium, or as the negative premium, as I mentioned in other segments on 90% silver, how that always has a negative premium on a wholesale level, and in turn, pretty darn close, the best way you can buy silver, closest to the spot price for sure. So the step above that is known as 1 ounce silver bullion. Again, the silver eagles are by far the most popular item, but they didn't start making those until 1986. And prior to that, the Canadian maple leaf was produced, the South African cougar rand was produced, the Chinese panda was produced. So there were some other items out there, but those are all known as sovereign minted items. They're made by a government, and they always tend to command, not always tend to command, they do command the highest premium on the market. You'll always typically pay about 10% over the actual price of the metal.

0: to get the 1 ounce silver coins. Those are the Maple Leafs. They're known as sovereign minted silver, and they always have like a dollar denomination on them as well. The U.S. has a $1. I believe Canada says $5. It's all different for anywhere. So that's why it is actually, we talk about it, very important where you sell your collections. And that's how we got into business here at Park Shore Coin, Interstate 75 in Immokalee, is to buy your collections for top dollar. Because if you pass these items down to people who don't know what they are, they have no sophistication in them, they'll bring them to a dealer. Maybe they'll bring them to a hotel buyer. Who knows? Maybe even a neighbor. I've been hearing horror stories from people who absolutely get lowballed, and they just think they're doing the right thing. The neighbor wanted it. You know, that was pretty close to the price that they saw it on the computer. And I wanted to give him a little bit better deal because he's my neighbor. So, but no, it always ends really, really badly. And it sometimes can even affect our relationships. That's why a lot of times you want to keep money out of that. But that is what's known as, you know, sovereign minted silver. And then there's a generic minted silver. These will be minted also a lot of times in the U.S., but they're private minted. It's places that also refine, and then they'll just make 1 ounce coins, 1 ounce bars. A lot of times the Buffalo 1 ounce round, you'll see those are the probably the most common for sure, are the Buffalo 1 ounce round. They have the Chief Indian, just like a Buffalo nickel. It's the same design, except they have a one ounce coin. Now those will always be like at the spot price plus a dollar. You can always get those for about a spot price plus a dollar at Park Shore Coin, parkshorecoin.com. And those are going to be the lowest premium 1 ounce coins you can get. So you always have to, you know, when you sell those back as well, you're never going to get the full spot price, right? You're usually maybe about a dollar back, $2 back, depending on how volatile metals get, something right around there. And again, a dollar back is only about 3% where we stand with current silver prices. But, you know, just always expect anywhere from 3 to 5% back of the actual silver price. And that even kind of pertains to when you're selling gold is too. A lot of times people are very surprised of how little the margin is and how much equity they actually realize when they sell the coins. And they just know there's a lot of dealers out there throughout the country that will pay you very fairly. And then there's a lot of people out there that won't. But we do hope here, at least at Park Shore Coin, right here in North Naples, we will get your business and we will treat you the right way. And again, I'm Scott, the owner. So you'll always deal with me, and I'll always have the last say. So we'll go the extra length to make sure you're happy, to feel like at least you're getting paid out fairly. And sometimes I even understand, like, you got to bring your stuff to other places and get other bids and do what you got to do. I mean, there's nothing against that. Just go and do business with who you feel comfortable with and who you think is paying you fairly. And that's that. When you find that person, just kind of stick to it, you know. It's very, very rare to find a coin and jewelry dealer and a bullion dealer to begin with. So to find one you can build a relationship with, it's all that much better. But nonetheless, getting off topic, 1 ounce silver rounds. Again, the best way when it comes to generic are going to be the Buffaloes, and that is going to be about a dollar over the spot price. And then you'll also find like novelty items where they have cool designs, things of that nature. Those will also be generics, and those will usually be about $1 to $2 over the spot price. And again, you'll never get paid out full spot price. At least, you know, I guess you can never say never, because there was a time when we were paying 40% over the spot price for Silver Eagles, you know, in 2023 or 2024. So it's not like things can't happen. But for the most part, Silver Eagles, Canadian Maple Leafs, South African Cougarans, Britannias, and Australian. Oh, and by the way, I forgot my favorite one, the Libertads. These are the ones that are made in Mexico. They're 1 ounce. They don't put many out every year. Those by far have the highest premium. Those sell at our auction for $45 to $55 for each 1 ounce. So that's like $15, $10 to $15 really over the spot price a lot of times. And again, we're talking with silver where it is today at $33 an ounce. But those ones are actually the highest premium for sure. And those are the ones we actually pay the most for too. So if you ever want to bring into Park Shore Coin, you have Libertads. We always have the highest bid sheet on those nationwide. There's nobody that will pay you more for Libertads anywhere. You just won't find it. There's no place that will pay you 15, 20% over the spot price for really a whole lot of 1 ounce. That's just the reality of it, because we got really good buyers for that stuff. But that is very high premium stuff when it comes to 1 ounce. And then your other option when it comes to 1 ounce are 1 ounce bars. Now, some of them are very, very expensive when it comes to premium. There's Engelhard bars that get very, very expensive. But then Park Shore Coin, we carry a bunch that are just generic. You know, there'll be five or six different logos that, you know, pertain to sometimes from the Chinese calendar to old designs of U.S. coins to a whole bunch of random things. But they're just called generic 1 ounce bars. And you can get those from anywhere from $1 to $2 over the spot price. And again, there's always going to be about a 50 cents more for a bar than there will be a coin. It's just how it always has been. And again, when you're talking generic bars and generic 1 ounce coins, there's no dollar denomination on them. So that's another reason why there's a premium on the Silver Eagles, the Cougarans, the Maple Leafs. People think that maybe one day, as we mentioned in other shows, if there's EMP attacks, solar flares, where there is just a total blackout for 2 days is all you really need for all the liquidity, all the banks and everything. If they're not able to reload because the trucks and the computers aren't moving, it's just going to be a real logistic nightmare to get consumers goods, right? You're going to be doing declaring emergencies, and your best bet is always going to be to have silver and gold nearby. And really not even gold. Silver is going to be what you want, because gold's so expensive. Unless you're going to be buying a restaurant to start serving up food, you're not going to really need gold. You're going to want silver. And point being, the people think the banks, which, you know, they don't even know they wouldn't be open, but they would take the sovereign minted silver first. They think, because there's a dollar denomination on it, that that's what they would take. And it kind of does make sense. They would also take the constitutional change as well, which we've talked about in previous episodes. But that would probably be a reasonable assumption that they might not accept generic 1 ounce, but other places, they're just going to want the silver because that's what's going to be valuable. So there's two trains of thoughts from different types of people. Some people just like to have that nicely minted sovereign stuff from the government. Some people just want silver, get as much of it as you possibly can, and let's go on. So, yeah, everything when it comes to the 1 ounce bullion, that's what it is. And then, of course, moving up from there, there's 10-ounce bars, 5-ounce bars, and 100-ounce bars. So, really, the meat and potatoes when it comes to bullion, we just talked about it. It's going to be 1-ounce coins, $1 coins, U.S. minted stuff, and then generic rounds. And then the higher you go up, the 100-ounce bars, it's just going to be the less premium. You're going to pay less per ounce, but not much. Really, the best way to do it, it's just going to be however your use fits your use, right? And really, if you want it for bartering or just to have silver. So again, we're Park Shore Coin right off of Mockley Road and 75. We'll always be here 6 days a week to answer your questions about bullion, buying, selling, and trading. That is what we deal in. We will be right back.
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1: 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We'll be open until 3 o'clock today, Saturday. We're right off of Mockley Road 75. 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Rolex watches, fine watches, we cannot get enough of them. We will try to help you realize as much equity out of the as you possibly can. We're not trying to retire off of one transaction. We try to run off very small margins, put as much money back into your pockets for your items so that you're happy, and then you can tell all your friends about us, and then we can just do it in volume where both sides win. 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But going into this weekend, we do have quite a bit of 1 ounce gold. So if you do want to come in and buy some, we'll give it to you for $3,340. That's almost at this par price, plus about 0.8%, plus about $20. So you can't go wrong with that. So we will be able to help you with that. So talking about gold, there's various ways. So if you're new to collecting gold, to kind of put your money away in gold. And actually now with the advent of the gold back, that is the fractional gold notes that are put out by a private mint, of course, but they do have gold infused into them, and they do have a buyback rate, an actual exchange rate that Park Shore Coin participates in that you can pull up on. We will be able to pull it up on parkshorecoin.com, but it's always on goldback.com too. So if you do want to get more information on those, you can either come into Park Shore Coin. But that is always going to be the lowest denomination of gold that you can absolutely obtain. Florida was the first year that they had the half gold back. So that's 1/2000th of an ounce. So every $1 gold back has 1/1000th of an ounce of gold infused into it. So 1/1000th of an ounce times today's spot price, you'll figure out what the price is, right? And then the denominations go up from that. But before that, your only bet for gold was to get, sometimes they put out half gram items, but really 1 gram items, and 1 gram is now pretty darn expensive. And the premiums on those are always pretty darn high too. When we order them from the, you know, the various mints that produce those, I mean, we're talking 15% our cost over the spot price to get all that fractional stuff. And the fractional, I'm talking 1 gram, 2.5 gram, those bars, those carded bars, Volcambi, PAMP, etc. Now, the U.S. Mint, the smallest denomination they put out is a 1/10th ounce gold eagle. Now, back in the day, sure, the $1 gold piece, I think, had a little bit less gold than that. And then they had the $2.50 gold piece, the $5 gold piece, the $10 gold piece, and $20 gold piece. But for now, we're going to start off at the lowest denomination and kind of bullion specific, even though when we do talk about the gold, the $20 gold pieces are, you know, almost an ounce. They're 0.96 ounces. But anyway, 1/10th ounce gold eagle, you're going to pay, our cost is 10% over the spot price when we order those from the treasury. So again, high premiums, but again, low denominations, you can buy 1/10th worth. It's a lot easier to buy 1/10th of an ounce of gold than it is 1 ounce of gold. And the fact of the matter is, that's why there's just a higher premium on them. They make less of them. And they're just a little bit more utility to them and a little bit more popular for sure. And then after that, you have a 1/4 ounce gold coin, the gold eagle. That's the only one really that they put out. There's no really private mints that put out gold products that are of the fractional variety. So if you're ever going to be purchasing, again, the most popular is the 1 ounce. That's what most people have. That's what most people get tubes of. That's what most people have gotten, whether it's 1 ounce silver or 1 ounce gold. The 1 ounce is just always the most popular. But they do have 1/4 ounce, and again, the premium on those are fairly high as well, 5-7% over the gold price, as typically our cost to obtain them from the wholesale distribution network and the U.S. Treasury. So they also figure coin dealers such as ourselves at Park Shore Coin and Jewelry has to at least earn some type of profit on top of that. So you do the math, right? You're probably going to be paying 6 to 10% over the board price, and that is also known as the spot price. That's for a quarter ounce. Now, they start to come back and creep down to normalcy. When you get to a half ounce, you'll pay a lot of times 2, 3, 4%. Again, you're in the under 5% range for the first time. These are the half-ounce gold eagles, and these all have, again, 1/2 ounce of actual gold in them. Do not be confused, which a lot of customers do get confused over this. They are struck on a 22-karat planchet, 91.7% pure, the half-ounce gold coins are. However, they overcompensate the weight. They make it weigh more than a half an ounce, so you actually get 1/2 ounce pure gold. So don't get too thrown off. The only 24-karat triple nines, four nines pure gold the U.S. Treasury puts out is the gold buffalo, which we were going to get into next after we talk about, well, really, that's about it for the half ounce. Yeah, you'll get the gold maple leaf. They put out a product. The Cougarans put one out. They also, so it's mostly sovereign minted mints, as we mentioned earlier on the 110s. That's who puts out the fractionals. And that's who really puts out the vast majority of the gold, too. The most popular 1 ounce item is going to be the gold eagle. The 1 ounce gold eagle and the 1 ounce gold buffalo are by far the most popular gold items, but there are quite a bit of 1 ounce gold products that you can always choose from when you come into Park Shore Coin. They make 1 ounce gold bars, Switzerland made. They make Volcambi. They make the U.S. Maple Leaf, I mean the Canadian Maple Leaf, pardon me. They make the Australian Kangaroo. They make an Australian Koala. They make a Mexico Libertad. They make a Britannia Gold. They make a South African Cougaran Gold. They make a Chinese Panda Gold. Almost all the sovereign mints put out a 1 ounce gold product, and they're all very, very popular, and they all kind of have the same premium. For the most part, the world ones do. 2 to 3% over the spot price. Sometimes as low as 1% will sell you over the spot price for one ounce gold bars. Like, for instance, this weekend, if you came in, we would just give them to you for the $20 over, but 1% over the spot price at current prices. So you really can't get it much cheaper than that. Again, the gold eagles are usually about 3, 4, 5% for the 1 ounce over the spot price. If we have a bunch in at stock, Park Shore Coin, 2% over spot price is very fair for us. How do we come up with that number? Because for us to buy them back or sell them back at a wholesale level, we could sell them at typically 2% over the spot price. No matter how high the price gets, there's always going to be big players out there who will buy them, big banks. These go to national and world banks as well for their stockpiles. And that's not necessarily the gold eagle that's going to their stockpile. Again, for years now, or for months now, they've been melting these items, which never were melted as gold has gotten so high because of the premium. But when people are buying 100-ounce, 200-ounce bars for their storage in their vaults, they're not buying gold eagles. They're not buying 1-ounce coins, and they don't want tubes of plastic in their vaults. They want big, big bars of gold. So they're melting everything. As gold's getting very expensive, the premiums, again, have really dissipated on that type of thing. And again, proof gold. It's one last item we can talk about. A lot of people have certified. People send in their gold eagles, and the more specifically, their gold eagle proofs. These are the products that are put out by the U.S. Treasury, and they come in, they come in 1 ounces primarily, but the U.S. Treasury puts out 4 coin sets where there's a 1/10, a 1/4, a 1/2, and a 1 ounce gold. That's right, 1.85 ounces in that little blue box. And they have become very expensive, but that's known as a proof coin. And at one point, those things sold for 10, 20% over the gold price. As prices of gold have gone up, those have dissipated. So as I mentioned, premiums are always changing. But as things get higher and higher, the bullion is just going to be the bullion. And numismatics will always be different, so we're not talking about that. We're just talking about gold stacking. What are your options? And then when it comes to actually American-made coins, You know, like their actual coins, dollars, the $20, the $10, the $5, the $2.50, and the $1 all contain gold. Those are all options. Again, those are very low premiums, especially when you buy a $20 gold St. Gaudens or a $20 gold Liberty. Those are the 0.96 ounce coins. You're going to basically get those at just the gold price. So whatever the spot price is at the time, you can multiply that times 0.96, you know, maybe add a percent. And of course, these can change if you have very rare mints and things of that nature. But that's a great way to get your gold at a very low denomination or a low premium. And it's also going to be very recognizable. Dealers such as Park Shore Coin, we can never get enough of those $20 gold. So some collectors will only collect that because there's a lot of nostalgia to it. So again, it's a great bullion piece. It's a great option. And it's really a great way to not really to get fractional, because the $2.50 gold pieces and the $5 gold pieces, well, mostly the $2.50 gold pieces, they really have high premiums on them over the actual gold weight. But the fives and the tens, those are kind of just going for the gold weight now. So I never would have thought in my years that I would say, wow, a $10 gold Indian is just selling for pretty much the gold weight, which is 0.48 ounces. So that's where we are. And that's just kind of how it is. Now, of course, there's always exceptions to graded stuff, as we talk about. But we're not talking about that today. We're just talking about bullion, what you need to know, where the premiums lie. And really, when you bring your stuff to a dealer, when it's time to cash out, you're going to get paid out the most on the American-made stuff, the Buffalo. 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And again, we'll always treat you fair at Park Shore Coin Jewelry and Collectibles right off of Mockley Road and Interstate 75. 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You'll deal with me. I'm Scott. I'm the owner. So you really won't ever have any problems. And everything will be very straightforward. We keep everything, you know, if you come in to sell jewelry, we keep the scale right there on the table for you to see how much your stuff weighs and what we pay. So that is the name of the game at Park Shore Coin. And we are out of time. So enjoy your weekend. Again, thanks so much for listening and coming in and supporting the little shop that we have. And we look forward to seeing you next week. God bless.
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3: 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This is The Fan, Southwest Florida's sports authority.
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4: I'm Ed Bengen. Baseball's All-Star break is on the horizon, and one team that has been on a roll is the Milwaukee Brewers. Milwaukee has won 7 of 10 and now holds a 7.5 game lead in the NL Central. Brewers game against the Pirates was rained out last night, so they will play two today in Pittsburgh. The second game can be heard on ESPN Radio, with coverage getting underway at 3:30 Eastern. Also this afternoon, the White Sox host the A's. Chicago is coming off a win last night that featured a cycle for Tristan Peters. The White Sox are in a virtual tie for first in the AL Central with the Guardians. Cleveland plays Miami later this afternoon. The Twins are 3 back in the lead. They will host the Angels today. And the Tigers are 4.5 back, but they won 6 in a row. They'll go for their second win in a row against the Phillies. Now to the World Cup quarterfinals. Two more matches set today to decide the final two spots in the semis. First up will be Norway and England. ESPN's Craig Burley talked about the matchup, along with the questions about England's ability to recover after their draining match against Mexico.
5: I'm looking for how England are in terms of their fitness, their sharpness, and how tired they are after that, I've got to say, heroic defensive performance in the Azteca in Mexico.
4: The second match will be Switzerland taking on Argentina. Spain did advance yesterday. That sets up a semifinal contest with Spain and France on Tuesday. Wimbledon women's final will be getting underway in about 2 hours. It can be seen on ESPN. WNBA today on ABC. It'll be the Lynx taking on the Liberty.
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0: Good morning, it's Anna Lynn. If the rooster's crowing, it's time for Marty and McGee.
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2: 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This was SportsCenter. Is presented by Gusto. The episode he did this week is with Craig Kilborn, and it's really good. People forget sometimes Kilborn was on SportsCenter because he was the original host of The Daily Show before Jon Stewart took over. I remember when he left Bristol to go there, but Killer is. He's one of the funniest human beings in the world, but him being very honest about being young and learning on the job, and I remember one night it was our buddy Kenny Main. We used to do a 2:30 a.m. Sports Center half hour show, and we used to call it the Drunk College Student Show because no one was watching that show but drunk college students. 2:30 in the morning, and I remember one night just by chance we ended up with Craig Kilborn and Kenny Main doing the show together. And it was one of the funniest 30 minutes of television I've ever seen. And I'd be curious. I wish I remember what the date was, because I remember everybody in the building. I was a PA then. Everybody in the building stopped to watch it. But it's really good, this thing Rich Eisen's doing. The Twitter's killing me this morning because Greg checked in. He said, I'm thinking that guy in the Northern Neck had a few pops this morning.
3: He was kind of talking about stop by and shoot some guns. Like, what?
2: I was having a hard time following. And then Steve Gilkey hits us up, and he said, Dick Hammer, for folks that weren't listening, we were talking about the original Marlboro man, Dick Hammer, that's his name, and Sam Darnold's grandfather. Dick Hammer was the original captain at Station 51 on the TV show Emergency. Remember that, Joe?
3: No.
2: And then he left and resumed his job as a firefighter. Also, Randolph Mantooth, one of the great names of all time. He played John Gage. He was the star of Emergency. He passed away just this week, Randolph Mantooth did.
3: Wow.
2: But that was when I was a little bitty boy, man. I used to watch Emergency because I'm older than you. And a lot of people checking in on Marlboro Man saying that it was taking him back.
3: Listen, I mean, what Sam Darnold is the most, I mean, he is so Southern California. He is just complete even keel. I don't think his heart rate ever gets past like 51.
2: Nope.
3: I don't care if he is, it's third down and eight in the Super Bowl, or he's hanging out with Josh Allen at the Masters. It's 51 heart rate. And he's just the sweetest guy. He is the nicest guy ever. I'm so happy for him. Everybody is. Winning the Super, except for maybe Drake May. And to the fact that when I learned this little nugget of information that Dick Hammer, his granddaddy, was a Marlboro man, I just, you know when your dog's confused and it just cocks its head sideways looking at you? I was looking up at Sam going, what? The Marlboro man? I mean, it's the coolest thing ever.
2: Did he tell you this?
3: Yes. Oh, yes. Masters.
2: Oh, he told you.
3: Probably
2: this.
3: That's 4 years ago, somewhere around in there.
2: That's amazing. No, that's amazing.
3: I think at the time he was with the Niners, maybe. But
2: the fact that he told you that point blank is like the best. Like, it wasn't something you saw on like Instagram one night.
3: Yeah, and it's not something that, you know, it's not something that he just, I mean, you know, again, I'm still taken aback. I'm first time in the history of Marty and McGee, not the show, the friendship, that I knew some little historical nugget that McGee did not ever. And you know everything. You're a Rolodex, dude. You're the Encyclopedia Britannica.
2: That's not true, but I appreciate it.
3: I have to read this weed joke.
2: Yes.
3: Big Red, Redimus Prime on the Twitter.
2: That's a good
3: hand. He writes in, hey, boys, I heard a great joke about the Grateful Dead and deadheads recently. What do deadheads say when they run out of weed? This music sucks. Oh, man.
2: Dude, I don't know if I ever told you, but when I got to Tennessee as a freshman, Scott McCall, Dirty McCall, one of the four horsemen, one of my buddies, he was not. He and I were not roommates. He was in the room next to me. I'd gone to high school with him, Travis Resco, Devil Dogs, and then he ended up in the room next to me. But he ended up, I got paired with this terrible roommate, and he got paired with an even worse roommate. No, it's not true. My roommate was way worse. But the, Scott's guy wasn't a bad guy, but he was a big-time deadhead. And his name was, it was like Michael Myers, like the guy from the slasher movies. And he was like a dealer in cassette tapes of dead Grateful Dead concerts. And so we would all be in there watching, piled into Dirty's room, and we're watching, you know, we're watching Auburn Ole Miss, you know, on ESPN on Saturday night. And meanwhile, the phone is just ringing, ringing, ringing in the room, and it's people from all over the country going, hey, man, I got a cassette tape of the Grateful Dead show at Red Rocks in 1982, and I'll trade that to you. These are the messages you're leaving on the answer machine. I'll trade that to you for the Grateful Dead show in 1978 at Ontario Motor Speedway. Like, and he had racks of cassette tapes of all these Grateful Dead shows. And I had never heard the Grateful Dead in my life. And one night he played it, and literally every song sounded like, like that. And, you know, I'm like, okay. I mean, if it's your thing, man, I just don't. Like every single song. And every song was 15 minutes long. Right? But I love it. I mean, good for them.
3: So I got another little. I got another good little trivia nugget for you.
2: Okay.
3: All right. So Justin Verlander.
2: Yes.
3: Announced this week that he's going to retire at the end of this season, of the 2026 season. Obviously, incredible career. Won 3 Cy Youngs, couple World Series, MVP.
2: Hall of Fame.
3: Just a first ballot walk in, hand the man his jacket, let's roll. Right? In 2001, Justin Verlander was the first-team All-State pitcher in the Virginia High School League Group A high school first-team All-State team.
2: Oh.
3: Okay. Do you want to know who the player of the year was in Group A in Virginia in 2001?
2: I do.
3: Former Pittsburgh University of Virginia and Pittsburgh Steelers star tight end Heath Miller.
2: Really?
3: Yes.
2: That's a lot of athletic talent.
3: I mean, it's Virginia, dude. It's what we do.
2: Hey, you know who'd know that would be that guy that would be the Northern Virginia guy at the gun range.
3: Honaker High School. Heath Miller. Honaker.
2: Heath Miller. There you go.
3: Yeah.
2: We were talking about this. My dad and I were talking about this yesterday. And we were talking about, like, the greatest athletes. Like, for example, Trot Nixon. And people will know that name. Trot played for the Red Sox with the great 04 team that, you know, reversed the curse and was on another championship team. But Trot was, might have been the greatest hitter in the history of North Carolina high school baseball. But what people don't realize is he was just as good a pitcher. And Todd Helton was that way. Todd Helton, who was the greatest high school hitter in the history of Tennessee, like, but he the best athletes would also pitch. And so, yeah, Virginia grows those athletes. And, you know.
3: We like to claim we do.
2: Yeah.
3: Those of us from there.
2: Hey, you grew Marty Smith.
3: We grew Dagum. I mean, you just go down the list, man. I mean, it's – and that – so when Frank Beamer started to really build the Virginia Tech, I'll call it a dynasty, even though the Hokies never won a national championship. Of course, they lost to Florida State and Peter Warwick in 99.
2: Yeah.
3: And Michael Vick was Michael Vick. But when Frank Beamer started to win Tidewater, that is one of the most talent-rich areas in the world, certainly, yeah, you know, in the country.
2: No question.
3: And they all those great players were always going to UVA and to Penn State. And when Coach Beamer started to get those guys, it just flipped everything on its ear. And so, yeah, we're – Virginians are very proud to be Virginians. Everybody is, I guess, whatever state you're from. Real proud of that.
2: Absolutely. And, you know, I could sit here and start going through all the North Carolina legends and, you know, could come up with a lot of them. My dad was the president of North Carolina Sports Hall of Fame. He started giving the list right now. But it's and everybody thinks their generation was the best one. And most people, I think their state. You think there are people that come from states who are like, no, man, my state sucks. Like, nobody came from here. I guarantee you right now there's some guy going, no, man, my state ain't no good. And by the way, Justin Verlander, not only is he a Hall of Fame pitcher and a legendary Virginian, he also was on the mound when you and I almost got in a fist fight with a couple drunks at Comerica Park in Detroit.
3: Big Ten.
2: You and I were trying to figure out what year that happened, but doesn't matter. The most important thing is you can't Google it because we looked at each other and went, we probably should not start this fight. Because all I could think was, I think my exact words to you were, do we really want to be the lead story on Deadspin tonight? And so we sat down. Actually, we left.
3: We exited stage right is what we did. We're out of here.
2: Yep. We drove back to the Ypsilanti Marriott and watched a wedding reception as we sat at the bar and got drunk. It's Marty McGee on ESPN Radio and the ESPN app.
3: Goochland, hi.
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0: yo, the rusted root. Ladies and gentlemen, your Radford Highlanders.
1: Yeah. I was going to say, see, I'm just taking taking the court.
0: Now batting.
1: The sports information director there. Marty Smith watching. Right? It's Marty McGee, y'all, on ESPN Radio and the ESPN app presented by Progressive Insurance. You can give us a call, 888-SAY-ESPN. It's 888-729-3776. Rachel, producer Rachel, we were talking earlier about this this ESPYs auction. And some of the experiences and all in this thing are absolutely off the chart. And Marty and I participated in this, but I want to say like 2019, we did a deal where this amazing couple became friends of ours. They've purchased an experience with us to go watch the Roval race at Charlotte Motor Speedway, met Chase Elliott after we won the race. I mean, there's some amazing experiences. But you have also found, like, you've been digging through the archives, haven't you?
2: I am so far down this rabbit hole that I don't see the light at the end of the tunnel. There's so much stuff. There's and I will tell you, I looked because I wanted to see what the most expensive thing is and the cheapest thing. So it literally ranges from $29,999 to a penny.
1: To a penny?
2: A penny. So there's something for everybody here, including, I think, one of my favorites, a giant Miller Lite beer inflatable football player.
3: And is that 1 cent?
2: That one is it starts at $150.
3: What?
1: Oh, people are in. People are in on that deal. Okay.
2: The one cent is like is a cup. There are some playing cards that they have.
1: Okay.
2: Without an autograph, just so we're all aware. There are some with autographs.
3: So this is an inflatable Miller Lite football player? Is
2: that what you said? Eight foot tall.
3: 8 foot tall.
2: Double zero Miller Lite. Miller.
3: Hmm.
2: There's also, this one's kind of interesting, I think, crazy. It's a life-size cardboard cutouts of Chris Berman, Scott Van Pelt, and Stuart Scott.
3: Ooh, I might have to buy the SVP one. Just park that in my home studio right behind me.
2: It's the last one. That's what it says, last one in all caps.
3: Last one.
1: Wow.
2: You can own pieces of sets. This is like, there's all kinds of stuff. I've gone down, there's like video games. There's a full collection of the little sports video games from McDonald's. There's clothing, like literally everything, including pieces of someone's dryer.
1: Of somebody's what?
2: Dryer. Like there's a couple of like vents. There's a heating system. If you need dryer pieces and it matches yours, you can help the V Foundation.
1: Wow. Yeah, I'm looking at it here too. There's a Kobe Bryant signed photograph. Right now, it's a 7,500. LeBron donated multiple. He donated 25 signed pictures, and they've already sold. Jeff Gordon,
2: a Paul Feinbaum signed microphone.
3: Oh,
1: hey now. Yeah, Billie Jean King. Travis Kelce, I hear he just got married. Yeah, there's a lot. The Muhammad Ali pictures. Yeah, you can hang out with the NFL Live group. You can go to a lot of different shows and events.
3: Man, did I ever tell you, this is such a cool story. I'm sure I told you about when Muhammad Ali's memorial service in Louisville, I guess 10 years ago now.
1: Yeah,
3: I was trying to find stories to do ahead of going to cover that for various shows, ESPN shows. And Felix Sabatis, our buddy in Charlotte, owned NASCAR teams forever, was one of the original owners of the Charlotte Hornets, just a business mogul in Charlotte. And Felix had this... He had met Ali. He had memorabilia, a signed boxing glove from one of Ali's historic victories. And I go down to the Mercedes dealership in South Charlotte that Felix owns. And I'm sitting in his office, and he shows me this piece of art. Did I tell you this story?
1: No.
3: Oh, this is a good one. So So Felix shows me this, or he's telling me this story. He hasn't shown me the art yet. He's telling me the story that they, it was for the Duke Children's Hospital. There was a fundraiser, and Muhammad Ali was the guest of honor. And he's sitting at the, comes in, everybody's eating lunch, and Muhammad Ali is just, he has a pen in his hand, a Sharpie in his hand, and he's just pounding on the table. Boom, boom, boom, boom, boom, boom, boom. Pounding on the table. Boom, boom, boom. Everybody's kind of looking around like, what's going on? Why is he doing that? And boom, boom, boom, boom, boom, hitting the table. And so they do this live auction where they're auctioning off items, some of Ali's items, other items to benefit the Duke Children's Hospital. And at the end of it, they're like, okay, the MC comes on. He's like, okay, ladies and gentlemen, thank you. There's one more item that Muhammad Ali would like to put up, and that's the napkin that he used during lunch. And everybody's sort of looking around like, huh, that's interesting. So Felix raises his hand, I'm in. And this kind of bidding war starts, and nobody's seen the napkin yet. And so Muhammad Ali stands up there, and he holds up the napkin. It's a white linen napkin. And the bidding keeps going and going, and it gets up to whatever thousands of dollars. And at the very end of it, like two people were sort of bidding for this thing. Once, twice, and Muhammad Ali kind of puts his hand up to the MC and takes the napkin and turns it around. And all of that pounding on the table was Muhammad Ali creating a stippling rendering of the Thrilla in Manila.
4: What?
3: Yes. All, and it's these two little stick figures, you know, hands up, black, you know, black circles for their boxing gloves, and like what, 12 lines for the ring, the ropes of the ring.
4: Yeah.
3: And all of these dots for the people in the crowd. And Felix won the bid. And it was framed and matted in his office. Isn't that cool as hell?
1: That's amazing. Like, that's crazy. So that was hanging in his office.
3: Yes.
1: Well, that's just proof that maybe you should listen up. And if Muhammad Ali was telling the room he's going to do something, you should have assumed it was going to be special, right?
3: Felix said everybody was looking around like, why does he keep pounding on the table? Is, you know, what's going on there?
1: Yeah.
3: And there you go. That's why.
1: He'd make an art. That's remarkable. And that's one of one. Like I remember when I worked at NASCAR, NASCAR Productions, mutual friend of ours, Jay Abraham, was my boss, huge Beatles guy. Huge Beatles guy. And in fact, I think Brett Yormark, Big 12 commissioner, was in this meeting because the guy who just announced the Monster deal, which we'll talk about at some point. But Paul McCartney was in this meeting. No, that's not because Jay was working at a different company then, but it was a food company. And Paul McCartney and his wife were doing like this vegan microwave meals or whatever. And Jay just pushed, they're looking at the design of the box. And Jay pushed it. He said, well, you know, every artist is supposed to sign their work. And so Paul McCartney signed this microwave like fettuccine box. And then he started drawing designs on it. Like during the meeting, and that was always framed in Jay's office. You know who else doodles? And I keep saying I wanted Richard Petty doodles like a maniac, and I want so bad when we get done with the NASCAR Hall of Fame vote to go, King, can I just have that notebook so I can take it home? But he always takes it home with him. So Muhammad Ali, Richard Petty, Paul McCartney, all artists.
5: 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Let's go! 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
3: In the water, but they've, you know, won five in a row, I think, like, eight of their last 11, something like that. You know, they know their division is not particularly strong. And, you know, there might be a case to be made that you want to try and maximize Terrence Woolen.
4: The Tigers will look to make it seven in a row at home this evening against the Phillies. The Brewers and Pirates will play two in Pittsburgh today after a rainout last night. The second game can be heard right here on ESPN Radio, with coverage getting underway at 3:30 Eastern. The Brewers now have a 7.5-game lead atop the NL Central. The World Cup quarterfinals conclude today with a pair of matches. First up, England versus Norway. They'll get underway at 5 Eastern. Then at 9 Eastern tonight, it's Switzerland battling Argentina. This morning, Wimbledon will be an all-Czech women's final between Linda Noskova and Karolina Mukova. That will get underway at 11 Eastern on ESPN. WNBA today, the Lynx host the Liberty on ABC.
5: Hey, it's Evan Cohen coming up Monday with Major League Baseball's first half winding down. 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
7: Think about
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7: it
6: 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Yeah, I remember the original version of that song, I think, was Tom Cochran.
7: Yes, it was.
6: And then years later, Rascal Flats made it very famous. But yeah, we were waiting on Rascal Flatts. I think I told the show on the show for a while to do an interview at CMA Fest. Nicest guys in the world, but we had to wait a little bit, and it was late, and Marty was tired. And every now and then, about every 6-7 minutes, I just would start going, "Life is a highway." I thought Marty was going to punch me in the face.
7: Yeah, there was about a backhand getting ready to happen.
6: Yeah. Oh, hey, Lightning McQueen. He knows speed. Someone else who knows speed joins us right now. A man who won 5 races this year in the Cup Series, and, oh, by the way, won the last time they raced at the racetrack where they are this weekend. And, oh, by the way, is a nominee for an ESPY next week on ABC and ESPN. Tyler Reddick, how we doing
7: had
6: this morning, man?
7: Clean true blue threes last weekend, boy.
8: Yes, sir. Yeah, that was fun. Unfortunately, we got our true blue race car very dirty.
7: Yeah, you did. I never seen old pouring out of something like that, buddy.
8: Woo. Yeah. Yeah. A rear, anything going through the grill opening on these cars is bad news. but yeah, when it's a splitter stay like that, it is a projectile, and it worked its way through the radiator, the oil cooler, the ductwork. It dang near gotten all the way to the block and in the pulleys and in the belts.
7: Wow.
8: We were very lucky it didn't make any more damage than what it did. Obviously, it was enough to take us out of the race for a bit. But, yeah, that was a real thing. That was a really beautiful race car. And we got it covered in water and oil. Made a big mess of it.
6: Yeah. The projectile got its money's worth. I mean, there's no question about that. And by the way, congratulations on the on the ESPY nomination. Man, there's a lot of – it's you and some global superstars on that list, man. That's a good company to keep,
8: yeah.
6: and you deserved it.
8: Well, thank you very much. Yeah, it's Yeah, it's incredible to be nominated.

0: Excited to see what happens there. Yeah, it's a lot going on. Just trying to stay prepared. We're hitting that summer stretch where it's easy to just let the weeks kind of blend together. It's easy as well. When we've been on the kind of stretch that we have then, it is a shame we have lost the points lead, but man, I mean, I just think about how good our year started. I mean, it feels like we've had 5 out of 6 weeks here where, I mean, the worst of the worst has happened and we haven't finished races, and to only be 40 back considering all the things that have happened to us does sting. But I mean, man, we're still in a really good spot. You know, if we just get back to what we're doing, there's a lot of racing left before the chase starts. So if it's behind us, that's great. Everyone kept telling me, it'll turn around, it's going to get better. And I'm with them on that, but we're going to Echo Park Speedway where you never know when the wreck's going to start, and you don't know when they're going to stop, especially we race here in the summer, in this heat. So I was like, man, we could still have a great day here and get wadded up. Like, it's just how racing goes here. So I'm really hoping that's not the case. But like you said, last time we were here, we won. And I still got caught up in a wreck and tore up our race car. Still came back and won. So we'll have to, like, be out of the race for me to be out of it, I think.
1: It has been a wild tale of the season. I mean, it's like you were completely unstoppable in that early section of the year, and now you've had so much bad luck. What's been the challenge or process for you to maintain that confidence?
0: Yeah, I mean, it gets a little challenging when you go on a stretch like this. What I always go back to is, what was our performance like? Were we fast? Do we have a solid day? Are we checking the boxes that we need to every single week to have those opportunities? And I feel like we are. So, yes, the results sting, but the process leading up to the race, is good. The things we're doing during the week is great. So, I keep going back. I always go back to the process, and I think it's a good one. We're doing great with it. The speed is there. That's what we need.
2: Tyler Reddick joining us here on Marty McGee, and second in the Cup Series point standings, 5 wins this year, and again is nominated for best driver nominees for an ESPY for next week. It's Tyler Reddick, Kimi Antonelli, Lando Norris, and Alex Palou. I mean, that's pretty good company right there to keep. Man, this I'm so old. I remember when Atlanta Motor Speedway was a true oval, and then they turned it into a D-shaped oval. And then they repaved it, and the damn thing, I was there when Tim Steele almost knocked a wall down on a tire test back in the 90s. And now it has become the new, like, Talladega, right? Explain to people the challenge of the way that racetrack runs out, because it's awesome television. But how is it
0: really
2: behind
0: is.
2: The wheel?
0: Yeah. I'll be honest, I was very, very skeptical going back to when they announced what the configuration was going to be. Let me back up. I was excited to have a higher banked mile and a half racetrack at first. Then I heard it was going to be a speedway style race. I'm like, oh man, I don't know how that's going to work. I had a lot of love for the original layout of this, of what was Atlanta, back in the day, like you said, when it was a true oval. I don't know if my voice really matters, but I was super hopeful that it would come back to being that true oval. And when I heard it was going to stay the D shape, but increase in banking, and be like a super speedway style race, I was skeptical, but, pretty much from the first race we had here on, I mean, it's just been incredible. The inside the race car, we go to Daytona and Talladega, and yes, the cars are on edge, but it's much more, I would say it's totally a mental game you know. Physically, yes, it's a long race. It can be hot. But here at Atlanta, the G-forces that you experience going this fast on an intermediate racetrack really add to it. And the runs happen faster. The cars are on edge at all times because handling is important. So for me, it's turned into, when I just think of the true super speedway style race, it's become my favorite because it has that balance that I recall growing up watching back when Daytona was wore out, when Talladega got wore out, what drivers that I grew up watching would race and face. So for me, I don't know. It feels a bit like the old school super speedway racing that I grew up loving. So for me, I absolutely love it. And it's a true challenge the entire race just to survive. But yeah, it's a lot of fun to race.
1: Sorry, give me just a second. I'm reporting at this moment and typing out what you're saying. I'm going to use it later.
2: Martin's going to use it on TNT tomorrow.
1: Yeah, I really am. You know, one thing that's so interesting this season, Tyler, and we've been talking about it on TNT every race, especially after Chicago last weekend, when you see Zane Smith dump the 77, you see SVG bomb it down in the corner and send Austin Hill, this aggression that feels really old school feels like it's come back around. And Dale Jr. mentioned on the post-race show last week that he believes that the returning to a more consistency-based points format might be a catalyst for guys being willing to do that, because winning your end's gone. You don't need for that's gone. What is your perspective on why the sport is sort of returning to that driver code of, I'm going to get you back?
0: Yeah, I mean, I hope it's on its way back. I mean, what we fought for a very long time when we went to this next gen car was, you know, at the start, you know, they had to make sure that Goodyear had to make sure the tires were durable. And when we went to some of these tracks for the first time, we didn't have the setups right and all the things that go into it. You know, left rear tires would pop, right rear tires would pop, things of that nature would take place. And so, you know, we had to, I wouldn't say we, but, you know, I respect the Goodyear said, all right, let's make sure that durability and all that stuff takes top priority so we aren't just parking cars in the wall. And so as time has went on, they've been able to figure out and continue to make the tires softer. And anytime the tire's softer, there's good handling cars and bad handling cars, more tire wear, all those things. And so the more the cars are just naturally on edge, the easier it is to hit someone's back bumper, you know, if you have better tires or your car's driving better in that moment. So there was just a time there where there wasn't an abundance of tire fall off. And so it was just so hard to get someone's back bumper. It's still incredibly hard to get to the back bumper. I mean, to wreck someone, you've got to wholesale it so deep into the corner that, you know, you're almost going to wreck yourself if you don't get the guy and hit him. So it's still really hard to do. But yes, I think because it means so much more when you have a bad day, you know, drivers remember that. Make sure you have a bad day too, if the roles are reversed. So yeah, you know, that's a thought that comes to mind to me is, you know, in the win and you're in situation, if you've won and you get dumped by somebody that's out of the points, not in the mix, you know, I think you have to risk versus reward a little bit too. You don't want to turn a one-time incident into a weekly occurrence with the driver and make both of you spiral. So be sure you see how it continues to go. Zane is one of those guys that doesn't take a lot of crap from anybody. I think Shane is a driver who's been really respectful on the ovals to these other drivers. And he took his time working his aggression up. And now when he's getting run over, he doesn't appreciate it like anyone would. So to some level, it needs to be there. You know, I get it. I get why we can't necessarily talk about it. If you say anything on the radio, it can be used against you. I get that. But I wish we could get out of the car and talk smack about it a little bit, you know. I wish we didn't have to be so buttoned up.
2: Yeah, and so do all the rest of us. Tyler Reddick, you're
1: we're in the
2: man.
1: Media, Tyler. We definitely wish you could.
2: We definitely wish y'all just say whatever. It's good for us. We don't get fined. We just transcribe. Yeah. But hey, appreciate you, brother. And go get him this weekend. And I always love having you on because I always know that you definitely own more Jordans than Marty, and that makes me very happy.
0: It keeps growing, man. It just got a pair of those. I think they're calling them the Night Purple. They're Jordan 14s. So
1: I think
0: to wear them
1: blues.
0: This weekend if it doesn't rain. I got to take care of the suede on them, but not raining.
2: Yeah.
0: We'll try and have them on.
2: Yep. There you go. That's Marty's never figured that part
1: yeah,
2: out.
1: Yeah, the True Blues come out Monday, I think, unless you're Tyler Reddick and you can just say, hey MJ,
0: yeah,
1: man, put me up.
0: I got them on the shelf already, you know.
2: Oh, yeah.
0: let him rest a little bit and get him
2: tough
0: back
2: way
0: out
2: to be.
0: Down the road.
2: Yeah, tough way to be, son. All right. Hey, appreciate you, man.
0: Thank you, guys.
2: There you go. Tyler Reddick. And
1: absolute
2: he is second in points.
1: Right there, man.
2: Oh,
1: that
2: dude is just
1: a wheel man.
2: Yeah. And it's just a
1: it's
2: good,
1: been tough
2: dude.
1: Run here, though, man. Like, he's right. Yep. If it can happen, it seems to have happened. And it's just wild because, you know, he wins the first three races of the year, and he's a Daytona 500 champion, and Michael Jordan's happy, and he's doing these interviews with Jamie Little on Fox, and he's more present and more visible than we can remember MJ being in ages and ages and ages. And he's, you know, all of a sudden the CBS This Morning or Sunday Morning, maybe, I think Gail King did a big piece on the team and Tyler and MJ. And I haven't seen MJ do a sit down interview in 25 years. And so just, huge for that team and for the sport. And it, as Jamie McMurray said, it's law of averages. And man, They're struggling right now in terms of their luck, but he said it. They're making a ton of speed. Last weekend they had the fastest car in all phases during practice, and were fast during the race until it just went to heel when his radiator and oil cooler and everything got busted. But
2: yeah,
1: he's right. There's plenty of time left, and they're fast. Speed matters most.
2: Most humbling sport in the world. Anybody that's ever done it will tell you that. All right, straight ahead, speaking to people who have been humbled, it's Hillbilly Headlines. 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

0: 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And we appreciate Tyler Reddick joining us as well, who is an All-American hot shoe hero. And there's only one place to go after you've talked to fine Americans, and that's to talk about fine Americans. It's time for Hillbilly Headlines.
1: Hey, y'all, this is Coach O. Since these two jokers, Marty and McGee, won't let me in their pickup truck, I'm going to have to do the next best thing. That's right. It's time for Hillbilly Headlines. Go Tigers.
2: Lead us off,
0: Marty.
2: Ricky Henderson.
0: I'll start us in Indiana.
2: Okay.
0: Indiana man, 22 years old, allegedly tried to steal the cash register through the fast food drive-through window of a Hardee's. An Indiana man has been charged with theft and public intoxication after trying to steal a cash register from a fast food drive-through window, according to an incident report obtained by People magazine. Braden Heron, 22, allegedly tried to steal the cash register from the Evansville, Indiana Hardee's on July 4th. He was not able to get the cash register, but he did steal cups, sauces, and candy. Security camera footage down the street at the gas station showed the man doing it. Quote, I saw him open the window leading into the window, the manager told People. First, he took some cups and sauces. Then he went for the register, and that's when I called the cops. And he climbed in the window, and he collected about $48 worth of candy and sauce and cups. I guess
3: what
0: it was like some limited edition.
3: What candy do
0: they
3: have at Hardee's?
0: I don't know the answer to that. I was thinking the exact same thing. The affidavit claimed that Heron said he wanted a chicken sandwich, pretending to have ordered what the car behind him got, and stated that he'd already paid. They said, you didn't pay. And they shut the window and went back to work in the kitchen. And when they went back to work in the kitchen, he pried open the window and climbed in the window and stole the sauce, the cups, and a bag of candy.
2: What sauce do you think he went after?
0: I'm assuming there was some barbecue sauce, right? There's got to be. And some ketchup. I don't know if Hardee's has like a Hardee's sauce. I haven't been to Hardee's in a minute. I need to go. The officer wrote, when they realized Heron was intoxicated when they were speaking to him and they smelled an alcoholic odor along with slurred speech and bloodshot eyes. Really? There you go. I don't know. Honestly, anybody that ever worked at Hardee's, let us know what kind of candy you get at Hardee's. I'm not sure what
2: to answer. Did you ever have the two-pack of Hardee's cinnamon biscuits?
0: Oh, are you joking? The cinnamon and raisin biscuits with the cinnamon
2: and it had that icing on the top, man. Melty icing on the top.
0: Dude, when Hardee's had fried chicken.
2: Oh, it was a bomb.
0: I remember the greatest race name of all time. It was a Craftsman Truck Series race at Richmond, and it was the Hardee's Fried Chicken Challenge 250. And I'm telling you now, that Hardee's fried chicken was so good, if you put it on top of your head, your tongue would beat your brains out to get to it.
2: Let's go to Palm Coast, Florida.
0: Why not?
2: A Florida man is accused of buying door hinges and Axe body spray from Amazon using a stolen debit card. What we know, this according to Fox 13.
0: Okay.
2: What we know, according to Flagler County Sheriff's Office, a shopper accidentally left her bank card in the propane exchange machine outside the Walmart on Cypress Point Parkway in Palm Coast.
0: Okay.
2: Detectives said they traced fraudulent Amazon charges back to David Cardoso Gomez, 63, of Palm Coast. Uh-oh. When confronted, investigators said Gomez, or Gomes, denied taking or using a bank card, then pulled up his own Amazon account to prove it. Only for detectives to point out that those very purchases on his account had been delivered to his home.
0: Yeah.
2: Gomes used the stolen debit card to buy $79 worth of door hinges and Axe products on Amazon. According to the FCSO, Gomes was arrested on July 6th on charges of possession of personal identifying information without consent and petty theft.
0: Well, when you walk through that door, you got to smell good.
2: Not yet confirmed how long the victim's card was left unattended.
0: God bless America. Marty McGee.
2: Axe body
0: Axe
2: spray.
0: Axe body spray and hinges.
2: Smelling good still.
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1: I'm Ed Benkin. Baseball's All-Star break is now just 3 days away, and that means there are 2 days' worth of games to be played. The Milwaukee Brewers will head into the break leading the NL Central. The lead right now is at 7.5 over the Cubs. However, Milwaukee will be down a pitcher heading into the break. The team has placed left-hander Kyle Harrison on the 15-day injured list. He's dealing with elbow soreness. Meanwhile, Brewers outfielder Garrett Mitchell and the MLB on ESPN Radio talked about his team's success.
2: For us as a team, I just think we're doing what we've always done. I think we just play the game the right way, trying to do the small things the right way, which I think can sometimes be overlooked. But the bunting, the base running, the defense, like those are things that we take pride in.
1: The Brewers and Pirates were rained out last night. They'll play a doubleheader today in Pittsburgh, and you can hear the second game right here on ESPN Radio with our coverage getting underway at 3:30 Eastern. Also this afternoon, the White Sox host the A's. This after the White Sox rather got a win and a cycle from Tristan Peters in the victory over the A's. Here in a virtual tie for first in the AL Central with the Guardians. Cleveland plays Miami later this afternoon. At the World Cup quarterfinals, two more semifinal berths will be decided tonight. First up will be Norway taking on England, then Argentina battles Switzerland. This morning, Wimbledon, they're getting ready for an all-Czech women's final between Linda Noskova and Karolina Mukova. They will get underway in about an hour on ESPN. WNBA action today. The Lynx host the Liberty. That game tips off on ABC at 1 Eastern.
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1: Well, Emmett, everybody in the NBA is a little sick of waiting for LeBron James to make a decision. So much so, a couple of ex-teammates threw down over it yesterday, I think, in Las Vegas. Maybe it had to do with something else. Bam Adebayo and Tyler Hero, one of the great WWE matches of the 2026 season. I'm Aaron Goldhammer. He's Emmett Golden. What's up, everybody? Good morning. 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Emmett, we were waiting for news involving the Miami Heat yesterday.
2: Yeah.
1: But it was not ESPN's Shams Charania telling us that former teammates Bam Adebayo, Tyler Hero, getting into a physical altercation in a Las Vegas hotel gym.
2: Yeah, I didn't have that on my bingo card, and all of a sudden, you know, Shams is like Al Bernstein or something like that. You know, he's part of the fight game now. he's covering fights.
1: I think this one was scored for Adebayo in the first round knockout, unsurprisingly. Yes.
2: This is the thing that, like, the way my mind works is I'm 46 years old. All right, it would take a lot for me to punch somebody where in the mouth, wherever. It would take a lot. Like, all right, look, if you disrespect my wife, I'm probably going to swing on you. But anything shorter than that, I ain't got time to be fighting. I'm 46 years old, right?
1: Tyler Hero was disrespecting Adebayo's mid-range game. Who cares?
2: Honestly... What?
1: The dots here just don't connect. So I guess Tyler Hero has some burner Instagram account, Emmett, where he posted a graphic that made it look like Giannis, you know, wasn't that good of a player in the mid-range. Shut up. Like, Giannis is a two-time MVP, finals MVP, scored 50 in a closeout game. Okay, maybe he doesn't hit the 16-footer the way DeMar DeRozan does.
2: And who cares, right? Like, you don't even play for the Heat anymore. Like, is that worth punching somebody?
1: There's obviously more to this story than what we know, but... What fascinated me about the whole thing, so it comes out yesterday, and obviously it's dysfunction within it just shows you the Heat have been a middling team. Mm-hmm. Some of it is because they haven't been able to get their hands on a star until now with Giannis, and some of it obviously is that quote-unquote Heat culture, like something is a little bit amiss there. No. All the Miami Heat people, as led by Evan Cohen, host of Unsportsmanlike weekday morning 6 to 10, mm-hmm. Jonathan Zaslow, host of every other show on ESPN Radio, trying to tell you that this was like a good example of why the Heat focus on hard work and accountability. No, dude. Two former teammates, they were teammates like 2 weeks ago.
2: Right.
1: Now they're throwing punches at each other during Summer League in Las Vegas? Like, come on. That's not a good example of any culture I know of.
2: No, I just, again, I can't, a grown man fight, that grown men fighting each other over social media? Like, it gets crazier as I say it, right? Like, two grown men... So something happened on social media and it ended up in a fight. That is crazy to me. Like, why do you care so much? You know, like, if Aaron, we worked together, we worked for a long time. Let's say I, out the blue, right? I end up going to some other show or some other company. Right. And you had a burner that was like, yeah, Emmett, it wasn't really that good. I'm not going to punch you.
1: No,
2: I'm just, you know what I'm saying?
1: You might just kind of be like, man, what's going on?
2: Like, Aaron Trippman. Right, and just move on.
1: Put your phone down. Because right. Maybe this is the difference between us and high-level professional athletes, that they're that competitive. But, I mean, I think something else had to be going on between Bam and Tyler Hero for them to actually – now, apparently, I don't know if, like, the police were called with this incident – but it was a physical altercation that involved hitting. You know, like Bam Adebayo hit Tyler Hero yesterday.
2: Yeah, striking, I believe, is the word that I was watching SportsCenter this morning before the show, and I saw Shams go, and it ended with Adebayo striking Tyler Hero. I'm like, say punch, bro. You know, they punched him in his mouth. Like, that's what
1: I love
2: happened.
1: Is, Emmett, Shams only has one gear, and it's like reporting something with the same level of seriousness. So he's talking about, like, the second apron of the salary cap
2: yes.
1: with the same tone that he's talking about the absurdity of this story. someone needs to get in Shyam's ear and be like, hey, man, you can smile a little bit when you're talking about this because it is completely and utterly absurd. Emmett, when is the last time you threw a punch at somebody? What year was it?
2: Like, seriously, I want to say it might have been 90? 91?
1: Okay, all right. You were 10 or 11?
2: Yeah. I think sixth grade was probably the last time. Fifth grade was the last time I got into a fight.
1: Who were you fighting in fifth grade? Monkey bars or something?
2: Dig this. So it was crazy as I ended up being friends with this guy in high school. Anthony Barnes, I hope you're doing well.
1: What's up, Anthony?
2: Yeah, so at that time, Anthony was somewhat of a bully, right? Mm-hmm. And, you know, everybody kind of just was, like, scared of him and all this. Well, we're sitting at the lunch table, and I don't know. He was just saying some wild stuff to me. And I stood up because I'm like, nah, dog, I'm not going to let you talk to me like that. You know what I'm saying? And he stood up and was like, well, what you want to do? So I swung. He dipped it and hit me about 1,200 times. and next thing I know, he went to the office, and I was sitting there at the lunch table more embarrassed than I've ever been in my life. You know?
1: So for you swinging first, you did not get in trouble. This is a perfect example of it's not the first swing that gets you in trouble. Right. Well, he connected and did a suspension
2: several
1: follow?
2: Times.
1: Several times.
2: But yeah. Here's the thing. Never had a problem with him after that, you know, and he still kind of, you know, threw his weight around with the other kids in the class. Oh. Never had a problem with him after that and ended up being friends in high school. So it's crazy how things, you know, change.
1: Emmett, this probably won't surprise you. I have been punched, okay?
2: Okay.
1: I have never thrown a punch in an actual fight.
2: Like, really?
1: You know, in like a MMA workout class or like a hit in the heavy bag, sure. But never in an actual fight have I thrown a punch at somebody. Shout out to Rachel Baum. Great, great person. I was a jerk and was picking on her fifth grade.
2: And she beat you up?
1: Miss Stadnick's art class. No, I said, I don't even remember what it was, but Emmett, I said something out of line and deserved to take a hit to the face.
2: Yeah.
1: And she came up to me. The Herzl Jewish Day, Denver Jewish, is now called the Denver Jewish Day School. Look at me. Not a great fit with me when it came to school in person.
2: Okay.
1: She hauled off and hit me in the face. I went to the art teacher and I said, hey, you know, Rachel just hit me in the face. You're too dumb to do anything about it.
2: You said that to the teacher?
1: Yeah. Who do you think got in trouble? The person who hit me in the face? No. Nothing happened to her.
2: Hey, you know what? I'm sorry, man. You should have gotten in trouble. What are you doing going and saying something like that to a teacher, bro? Like, I'd have suspended you, too. You're lucky the teacher didn't haul off and hit you in the face.
1: Emmett, I was smarter than the teacher. That's right. I was better equipped to teach someone.
2: Hold on. How old were you at this time?
1: Fifth grade, and she was, you know.
2: And you were smarter than the teacher?
1: Emmett, she was teaching art at a part-time, what do you think she was? Ansel Adams, Georgia O'Keefe, like, get the heck out of here. 888-SAY-ESPN, 888-729-3776. Emmett and I want to ask, I guess it's become two questions.
2: Yeah.
1: If you want to talk about the last time you got in a fight, I mean, we'll listen to your story. And then, what two NBA personalities, Emmett, would you like to see step in to the ring against each other?
2: Ooh, okay.
1: All right. So yesterday we had Adebayo in one corner, Hero, which is a great name for a fighter, by the
2: way. Amazing name for a fighter, yes.
1: In the opposite corner, okay? What two, now these could be current personalities or former personalities. Emmett, two of Cleveland's most hated villains. Because you and I are in Cleveland. Joakim Noah in one corner.
2: Okay.
1: Draymond Green in the other corner. Ooh. I would pay $99.99 extra for ESPN Super Unlimited on the ESPN app. To watch. You remember Celebrity Deathmatch on MTV?
2: 100%, yeah.
1: Like those two going head-to-head against each other. I would want both guys to lose, but I would pay to be in the front row to see that. Give me your number one. Is it a rivalry? What's the two NBA personalities you'd want to see go at it?
2: All right, so I'm a casual MMA fan, right? So I would like to see in the octagon Wimby and Chet Holmgren. And because I think Wimby, I think Wimby would do some jujitsu. Right, I think Wimby wouldn't be so much of the, you know, the striker. I think he'd be a jiu-jitsu master. So yeah. I'd love to see those two go at it in
1: like
2: the
1: Wimby's,
2: octagon.
1: Wimby's heart rate would not get above 80 during this fight. And Chet Holmgren would just, there'd be limbs just
2: everywhere. Yeah, everywhere. Both guys would be able to touch one end of the octagon with their toe and the other with their finger. Like,
1: Evan, yours is, mine is pretty good. Yours is better than mine.
2: Right.
1: let me, now, this might end quickly, but I was also thinking, Chris Paul in one corner against anybody would be
2: right,
1: good.
2: Right, right.
1: And okay. A Chris Paul, Scott Foster, celebrity deathmatch style would be really the official that hates Chris Paul. Mm. And obviously their history and relationship and back and forth. I'd sign up for that. 888-SAY-ESPN, 888-729-3776. We will reveal the top answers to the two NBA personalities going toe-to-toe. This is in honor of you, Bam Adebayo and Tyler Hero. Next, I'm Aaron Goldhammer. He's Emmett Golden. Hammer and Emmett is underway on ESPN Radio and on the ESPN app.
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0: X. I'm at Hammer Nation 19. You're at Eagle 80. Do you call it X or Twitter? I don't know. I still call it Twitter.
1: Like, I don't care what they call it. I call it Twitter.
0: On the X platform, everybody. He says the NBA fight he wants to see, J.R. Smith against Damon Jones. No soup allowed.
1: Okay. All right. People that don't know, J.R. Smith once threw a bowl of hot soup on Damon Jones.
0: I believe Brian Windhorst has confirmed, and this is actually accurate attribution for Brian, not poor aggregation.
1: Right.
0: That it was chicken tortilla soup. It was it was a bowl of chicken tortilla, relatively warm. 888-SAY-ESPN. I'm Aaron Goldhammer. He's Emmett Golden. We're on ESPN Radio and the ESPN app. Emmett, why are we talking about NBA people fighting today?
1: Yeah, Bam Adebayo and Tyler Hero evidently threw down out in Summer League over some social media stuff. You know, I guess Hero was critical or took credit away from Bam on social media. It's ridiculous, whatever it is. But that's what led us to this conversation.
0: Two other things, and then we'll get to your calls, the NBA fights you want to see. You know, don't worry, Freddie in North Carolina's got a great one, and he's just itching to get in here with us. So, Emmett, I think, first of all, the next step in this story, TMZ is going to get the video. I think
1: somebody has the video?
0: Absolutely, yes. Emmett, it's in a hotel gym in public. That video exists. So, if it's as brutal as Draymond and Jordan Poole, I mean, I wonder what the Heat's reaction to this whole thing is going to be.
1: I want to see round two. I'm sorry. I want to see round two of Jordan Poole and Draymond, because I feel like Draymond snuck Jordan Poole. Like, Jordan wasn't ready for that. You know, and Draymond definitely got the best of him with that punch. But that's I want to see round two.
0: Draymond's punch is one of the great punk moves in the history of the NBA. And the fact that the Warriors stood by him after that is pretty incredible.
1: I think it also tells you a lot about Jordan Poole. You know what I'm saying? I think it tells you a lot about him.
0: Okay. I'm just telling you, I think this video is going to get out. So everybody, and TMZ is the place. You know, so just be all over it. And when it comes, everybody's going to want to see it. And then, Emmett, the other thing seriously that I wonder about this: what is LeBron thinking as he's in Puerto Rico on a golf course somewhere and he refreshes his Twitter and sees this report from Sean? Is he thinking to himself, I want to go play with Bam Adebayo? Or is he thinking to himself, man, this is some childish BS and I don't want to be a part of any team that has anything to do with this?
1: I don't think that's it. I don't think he cares. I think LeBron is as carefree as it could be, and two guys getting into a fight at Summer League who no longer play on the same team. I think maybe there would be something there if they both currently were on the same roster, and maybe you're like, all right, I don't want to go into that environment. But the fact that they don't play together anymore, I don't think LeBron's worried about it.
0: I really wonder how often there are fights at practice. In NBA practice, and we
1: allegedly
0: nothing about it.
1: Very often.
0: Okay. All right.
1: Yes.
0: Then allegedly. Maybe this becomes a big deal to us,
1: right?
0: Because it gets out, but in the actual NBA circle, like, be a fascinating question to ask, like Quentin Richardson, or you know, one of our buddies who played. Is like, how often, like, is this a weekly occurrence at an NBA practice? Because it might be.
1: I don't know if it's weekly, but I'm sure you have a couple per season. I would say that for sure.
0: I mean, an NFL practice, like, it's legislated that you're supposed to be fighting each other.
1: Football is a fight. You know what I'm saying? So you're just fighting by nature.
0: All right. Freddie in North Carolina is up. Hammer and Emmett on ESPN Radio and the ESPN app. What's up, Freddie?
2: Hey guys, thanks for taking my call.
0: Of course.
2: All right, so I really was thinking about this fight thing, so try to keep this short as possible. So full disclaimer, it's 2001. There's alcohol and money involved. Now a friend of mine owed someone some money, and we were out in a public place that serves alcohol, and the person who wanted that money was there with a group of their friends and approached my friend and basically tried to fight him. You know, I went to intervene, and his friends jumped in, so I got a punch off, but then we all ended up basically in a pile on the ground, and somehow I ended up on the ground with the guy who wanted his money laying on top of me, and my friend on top of him trying to punch him, but he's punching me instead because the guy's moving out of the way. So I end up getting punched in the face like twice while I'm laying on my back, all because I tried to break up a fight. So there's my story.
0: Thank you. Appreciate the call. Freddie in North Carolina had a good one.
1: That is awesome. That's a really good one. I wonder if anybody went to jail that night. You know, that was my second question.
0: Freddie already got punished for trying to break it up. That's what, if you throw yourself in the middle of that and you're not, the adult amidst a bunch of kids, probably the best, probably what's going to happen is you're going to end up part of the fight.
1: For sure.
0: I want to know what other NBA players were there and which of them, because this is Vegas in the middle of summer league.
1: The whole NBA is out there.
0: That's right. So there had to be some other NBA players that tried to break this up or did break this up. Steeler Juan is in Georgia, joins us on Hammer and Emmett. We hate the Steelers. What's up, Juan?
3: Hey, you hate what you can't beat. Just get that straight.
0: Can't beat? Every time you guys come to Cleveland, you lose. What are you talking about?
3: We won't have to see Miles Garrett anymore. Boom.
1: Well, yeah, you don't have to worry about Miles. Get ready for verse though.
3: anyway, look, man, I want to see Brown. They got traded. I want to see him go up against that GM that traded him. Honorable mention: Stephen A. Smith versus the gentleman Mike Callaman. I'm just saying. If the handle is too hot on the soul, don't touch it, fellas. Y'all have a good day.
1: All right, thank you. Max is
0: one of the best broadcasters in boxing history.
1: Yeah.
0: But Emmett, how would he handle in the ring? And then the Brad Stevens Jalen Brown fight is priceless.
1: I mean, that's the walk off shot right there. Now, here's a super interesting thing. We also talk about the last fight that you were in, right?
0: Mm.
1: All right, Pete is in Missouri. Pete is 64 years old, okay? Pete, welcome to the show. When was the last time you were in a fight?
4: About 4 years ago, a buddy of mine was going through a tough time. He sent me a little text. He says, "Hey, man, can you come down and have a beer with me and chat and everything like that?" I go, "Hey, glad to." So I went down there. And me and him, and there was like just one other guy at this place. And my buddy, he's 6'8".
1: Wow.
4: He's a big dude. I'm 5'9". We used to play darts together and stuff like that and have a great time. And, this other guy over there, he's been really disrespectful to the bartender. She seemed like a nice gal. And I said, "Sir," I said, "being that disrespectful to somebody that's serving you food and alcohol or whatever you are imbibing in is disrespectful. I mean, you ain't got a temper if you don't like the service, but you sure ain't got a bad mouther."
1: So when he threw up the old bird.
0: That's a walk-off shot.
1: Yeah, it
0: is. If there ever was one.
1: All right. Didn't see that coming. All righty.
0: Emmett, it's 10:27 in the morning on the East Coast, and we already got an S-bomb on Hammer and Emmett.
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6: Brewers and Pirates will play 2 in Pittsburgh today after a rainout last night. The first game got underway in a couple of hours. The second game can be heard on ESPN Radio, with coverage getting underway at 3:30 Eastern. To soccer in the final 2 World Cup quarterfinals coming up today. First up at 5 Eastern, England takes on Norway. Early on SportsCenter, ESPN soccer analyst Steve McManaman said the pressure will be on England more than Norway in this match.
7: I think England will be favourites. There's a lot of pressure on England because of the expectation. They've won it before. It's a bigger country, etc. Norway, the fact that they've got this far with Erling Haaland, they're just enjoying the ride at the minute. No pressure on them at all. They're only a small nation with a small population. So if anything, the pressure is really ramped up on England.
6: The second game will feature Switzerland taking on Argentina. Spain and France have already advanced in the top half of the bracket. At Wimbledon, they're getting ready at the top of the hour for an all-Czech women's final. The match gets underway at 11 Eastern on ESPN.
8: Hey, it's Evan Cohen. 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
9: Follows us on social media. I'm at HammerNation19. You can follow Emmett Golden at eGoldie80. He says, as a lifelong Heat fan, I do not want LeBron back in Miami. Build around Bam and Giannis. Great shooters. And let's go get another championship. Emmett, do you buy it or are you calling cap on it?
10: That sounds like a worst take of the week to me
9: there.
10: Like,
9: right,
10: come on. You had a chance to get it, Rachel. Renee know where the worst
11: take of the week. Nominee.
10: There we go.
9: Yeah, thank you, Renee.
12: I don't appreciate that.
10: I was just asking. It wasn't doubting. I was asking.
9: It was certainly belongs. Speaking of bad takes on Hammer and Emmett on ESPN Radio and the ESPN app, it's time for us to bring in one of the bad take goats. Hit it.
13: Winners!
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9: Well, Mark Zeno is with us. He is a very famous ESPN.com writer. He is a Hammer and Emmett's gambling expert, and
10: That's right.
9: He is the doctor of bad takes. He has a doctorate from Northwestern University, I believe, in bad takery, and he joins us now.
15: You're keeping it's a doctor of takeology. You keep throwing the bad in there, okay?
9: Well,
15: I have a PhD in takeology.
10: Right.
9: Zeno, we will get to some of your bad takes momentarily, but I think we need to start.
10: There was a doozy earlier this week, by the way. We'll get there.
9: We need to start, Emmett, with some soccer bets because I've hit a little bit of a cold streak. I was on Morocco against France. And
15: so was I. Don't talk to me about it.
9: It did not.
10: You guys bet what?
9: We bet Morocco.
10: France?
9: We rocked with Morocco.
15: I took Morocco plus a goal. And I didn't realize that their leading scorer was going to be out, and they were going to play pitter-patter with the ball in front of their own goal for about 65 minutes of a 90-minute match.
9: Yeah, it was not fun.
10: Well, I'm going to give you guys some advice on soccer. Don't bet against France.
9: We're learning that the hard way. It is one of the best days of the World Cup, though, because we have 2 quarterfinal matches on the same day as Norway and Erling Haaland take on England, who has Harry Kane and Bellingham and obviously had that dramatic win over Mexico. And then we've got Argentina and Switzerland. So walk me through kind of a little bit of what you're thinking, the best way to approach this legendary Saturday at the World Cup.
15: All right, well, you always have to take into account pricing. And, oh, by the way, aren't Harry Kane and Jude Bellingham two of the most British names you've ever heard?
10: Oh, facts.
15: If you're British, Harry Kane and Jude Bellingham, because you can't say Bellingham. You can't say Bellingham like we would say. It's Bellingham. Anyway, so it's hard to bet England from a price standpoint, right? And I know Norway is everybody's darlings, but objectively, you have to be super impressed with England's win over Mexico and the way they played with the pace and the tempo. And you have to objectively kind of look at Norway's win over Brazil as a little bit lucky. That was a scoreless game into the 80th minute. And so it's one of those things where it's like, objectively, did Norway really dominate that match, or did they just win it through a bad stretch that Brazil had at the

0: very end of the game. So two ways I want to price this. Number one, I think that from a game script perspective, if Norway is going to win this thing, it'll be similar to what they did with Brazil. England lets them hang around in a tie match, and all of a sudden at the end, Holland gets the ball near the box and scores, and that's the end of it. So one of two ways to play this. One, look at England to score early. England first half over a half goal, okay, is around minus 130. And it's to England's benefits, much similar to the way they played against Mexico, to put one in the back of the net early, force Norway to continue to chase, and keep that and let England's defense set the tone the rest of the way. So I think that's viable. The other thing I think you can do, okay, is bet, and you have to parlay this to get it down to a number. It's, this is actually even plus money. Both teams to score and England to advance. Mm. Not England in regular time or normal time. England to advance to win, whether it's
1: so
0: extra time.
1: PKs
0: are all brought in. Yes.
1: Yeah. Okay.
0: So I think if you parlay those two together, you're going to get plus money. And basically you're saying, you know, it'll be a 1-1 draw at the end, and we'll see what happens at extra time. And I mean, look, if England goes out and wins this thing 2-0 or 3-0, you know, like, that's kind of unexpected at this point in time. You have to give Norway a little bit of respect for the way that they've played. But I just don't know if they're on the right side of this thing when push comes to shove. So that's how I bet that game.
2: No, I actually love those. It seems like Argentina-Switzerland, it would be tough, you know, to find that, because Argentina's the overwhelming favorite. Mm-hmm. Do you see any place or any type of bets in that one that you like?
0: Irresistible force versus the immovable object here. Yeah. The best thing I can come up with is this. Argentina scored at least two goals in every game in this tournament. Switzerland has allowed one or fewer in every game of this tournament. Argentina over 1.5 is even money as far as goals is concerned. I mean, look, is Argentina going to win this thing 1-0? I doubt it. Could they win it 1-1 in PKs? Maybe. But I don't know if that's the best game script for them. I would just tell you flat out that Argentina needs to score twice to win this match. And that's probably the easiest way to do it. You're paying a premium on them to advance and everything else because of the opponent, and it's messy and everything else, and the public will likely back Argentina here, so none of that stuff is viable. Not sure I like both teams to score in this match because simply, you know, I don't know how much I trust the Swiss offense, the Swiss attack, to be perfectly honest. It was a 0-0 draw with Colombia, and they only were 1-1 with Qatar. Like, it's not like, you know, the most goals they scored was against Bosnia, and even the U.S. beat those guys. So I just think Argentina to over 1.5 at an even money price from a price standpoint and a likelihood is the way I would go.
1: Zeno, obviously the sports books have been affected by how well the stars have played in this tournament. I'm looking at this. Messi anytime goal is minus money in a soccer. Mark, I don't know that I've ever seen that. It's not like guys score in every game. I feel like betting Messi to not score today isn't the worst idea in the entire world. I just think there's some value there. What do you make of it?
0: Well, that's the only way to bet it. I mean, if you're getting plus money on one guy not to score, I mean, the thing is that ask yourself a question. If Messi is held off the scoreboard, what's the likelihood that Argentina wins?
1: No.
0: I mean, so, you know, like, you have to decide which game script you find is more viable. Because that's a market I would just stay away from when it comes to it. It's like home run props to me. Goal scorers in soccer, it's kind of like home run props to me. It's really hard to figure out when it's going to happen and what's going to materialize for it to be the right thing. I mean, Spain's leading goal scorer wasn't a guy who scored yesterday, was it? What's his name? I forget the young kid's name.
2: Yamal?
0: Yeah, that guy.
1: Yeah, no. Yeah. He didn't score. Yeah, Marino got the game winner, and he came off the bench. And they had that Spain team is totally loaded. Do you have a sense of who you think is going to win this whole thing? Is there any value on any individual team there? Emmett,
0: well,
1: of course, is telegraphing
0: I said this at the
1: France.
0: Beginning of the week. No, yeah. I said this at the beginning of the week, and we talked about it on several shows here, that I thought there was value in taking Argentina to win the whole thing. Right? Spain and France are going to knock each other out. Argentina, theoretically, Switzerland, and could face Norway. They have the easiest path to the final, and you have to believe that at that point it's a coin flip match with either Spain or France. Right? I know Spain or France are markedly better, but Messi in his final World Cup match, there's a lot of reason to believe that Argentina could find a way to pull that thing out. So, I mean, it was before the quarterfinals started, they were plus 390 over on DraftKings, you know, 4-1 essentially.
1: Yeah.
0: And you put yourself in good hedge position if Argentina just gets to the final. So, you know, I think that there's a world where that's probably the best future bet. And I don't know what it is right now. I'd have to look real quick, but that's probably the best.
1: I got it plus 440 right now.
0: For Argentina?
1: For Argentina to win.
0: Oh, I love that.
1: Yep.
0: Why not? I mean,
1: All right, I'm in.
0: Why not? Throw pizza bet down there? Why not? Mm-hmm. I mean, at the idea that, you know, you throw $25 down, you know, you're going to win 200. It's not a bad deal.
3: No, not at all. Not at all. Now, I mean, now we got the business out the way.
0: Mm.
3: It was Rank'em week, and it still will be going on next week. And the top five quarterbacks was a Rank'em. And your list, Mark, was Joe
0: gorgeous.
3: Burrow at 5,
0: mm-hmm.
3: Stafford at 4, Drake May at 3, Lamar Jackson at 2, Josh Allen at 1, no Pat Mahomes. Now, I have one question.
0: Mm.
3: Are you going off of last year or full body of work?
0: Well, the criteria for which I ranked them was their production and the quarterback play into 2026, into this year. And in reality, if you're looking at 2026, I don't understand how there's a legitimate argument to put him in the top five. First of all, he's been in 3 straight years of decline statistically. That's number one. Okay. Number two, he's coming off a major knee injury, and every quarterback we've seen has had this major knee injury. He's had a down year the year coming after it. Oh, by the way, it's not 2021 or 2022 anymore when Mahomes was going off the charts. Look, this doesn't mean that Mahomes stinks. It just means it's an uphill climb for him to have a highly productive year. What do you think the Chiefs went out and got Kenneth Walker for? So Patrick Mahomes could drop back 40 times a game? It's give the ball to him so we don't destroy our quarterback's surgically repaired knee.
3: So, Zeno, this is what's hanging me up on it, all right? Because I look at things logically, you just broke it down logically. Why is Joe Burrow on this list? Like, he's always
0: okay. Hurt. I contemplated leaving him off.
3: Okay.
0: Okay, and the only reason I left him off, look, you guys know my thoughts on the Bengals and Zach Taylor. The problem is that Joe Burrow continues to produce despite his poor coaching, despite his poor roster, despite his lackluster defense. Somehow, the dude continues to produce. And look, I can't predict whether he's going to get hurt. I know this much. If he plays all 17 games, there's a solid – I still think the Bengals missed the playoffs, but they're probably a 7 or 8-win team, maybe even a 9-win team, just because Burrow is on the roster.
1: Zen, I understand your statistical analysis of this, okay?
3: James Steele biting at the bit right now, by the way, our Chiefs fan.
1: James, let me set you up by saying that the way I rank quarterbacks is, you know, down 3, get the ball. Who do you want taking your team down to try to come back and win? And there's nobody that I would want with the ball in their hands in that situation more than Mahomes.
0: Josh Allen.
1: Despite the fact that statistically, in a playoff game, you want Josh Allen? Really?
0: I'll always want Josh Allen in that spot.
4: Like when he had 3 minutes to go in the AFC Championship game 2 years ago and he couldn't go.
0: Oh, you mean like when the first down that wasn't called happened? That one? Okay.
4: There's no proof that he got a first down there.
0: Oh, no, there's definitive video proof of the whole thing.
4: There wasn't.
0: All right.
1: Boy, the excuse making.
4: You know what Patrick Mahomes did that year?
1: For someone who's got an American flag hanging behind his head right now, there is plenty of excuse making coming out of Mark Zinna.
4: He got the ball back and picked up like 3 first downs, Patrick Mahomes did, in that same game, whenever he had to. And what did Josh Allen do? Nothing.
0: Okay. See, but
4: he wilted under the pressure.
0: Here's the thing.
4: How can you say
0: Aaron,
4: that?
0: I would never use that measuring stick.
4: 3 Super Bowls.
0: I would again
4: came back,
0: 3 Super Bowls.
4: The first
0: fine.
4: One he came back.
1: I'm not talking about only measuring stick. I don't care how many yards you threw for it. How can you say that Josh Allen
4: in a pressure situation?
0: Because you're taking an isolated situation in a vacuum, which I don't mind the question. Who do you want with the ball? That's a totally different answer. But if you're asking me to rank the top 5 quarterbacks heading into 2026, what they did in 2022 does not matter.
4: It does not matter. Almost half as many yards as Patrick Mahomes last year. And he's on your list.
0: Because he was hurt.
4: So is Mahomes. Mahomes was hurt too. And he still threw for almost 20
0: yards. He missed the final 2 games of the regular season due to his injury.
1: All right. We have to stop this argument here.
0: No,
1: I want to leave you guys, though, with... I want to leave you guys, though, with our caller, Pete in Missouri, 64 years old. Now, most of you lost this, or all of you, because he cursed.
3: Yeah.
1: But this is how his call ended, talking about, you know, the last time he was in a fight because of Bam Adebayo and Tyler Herro. Take a listen.
5: He threw up the bird. I took his ass outside and beat the shit out of him.
0: There you go. Well done.
1: Thank you, Mark.
2: Yeah.
0: Love you guys.
2: Thank you, Zeno. See ya.
1: That's Mark Zeno. 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

0: Emma, you have dubbed these couple of weeks before training camp starts rank'em season.
1: Yes.
0: Because it's what we do on ESPN Radio. We just try to set the stage for football by ranking everything. 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
1: everything
0: from quarterbacks to receivers to coaches to coaches on the hot seats.
1: Yeah,
0: you spend a lot of your life, whether it's this show, game night on ESPN Radio, me filling in, Amber and Ian, Freddie and Harry, wherever you hear us, just ranking a bunch of things. 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
1: Yeah,
0: on the ESPN app. On Sirius XM Channel 80, I was sort of waiting for a big voice to come in that never came. Emmett, what are you ranking this morning?
2: We're ranking the rank'ems. All right? So this week there were five rank'ems. There were the QBs, coaches on the hot seat, storylines you're paying the most attention to, off-season additions, and rookies. Those were the rank'ems, and we're going to rank the rank'ems, and we'll start with number five.
3: Number five.
2: Honestly, Aaron, for me, the worst one this week was the top five quarterbacks.
0: Totally agree.
2: Yeah.
0: Great
2: because
0: call.
2: Everybody's list was the same except for Mark Zeno's, which we actually come to expect that from Zeno. So to me, the top five quarterbacks was the worst one of the week.
0: Either you play it safe or you say something so ridiculous just to get a rise out of people. I feel like there's very little honest, fun conversation that results now out of ranking the top five quarterbacks. All right, let's go to the next one.
3: Number four.
2: I got to say, the rookies, ranking the rookies, you know, there's your usual suspects. How many people are going to go to a guy that was drafted in the fifth round and put him at number three or something, right? Nah, you're going to take guys probably in the top 10. So I don't think there's a lot of wiggle room there. So I have the rookies at four.
0: You got when yours, Emmanuel McNeil Warren was number one. Just, I mean, I want to make sure.
2: On my list, yeah.
0: Listen, right. he played college in Ohio. He was drafted by the Browns. Emmett's got him at number one on his list.
2: Exactly. Harold Fannin the year before. You know, this is the way it goes.
0: On we go to the next.
3: Number three.
2: Number three. This is where it starts to get a little good here. Coaches on the hot seat because there are a couple usual suspects, but I think you could get creative with that one without sounding crazy. So I have at three the top five coaches on the hot seat. I think you could do some stuff with
0: that. You know what Mark Zeno would say, James, if he was on this segment? Andy Reid doesn't make the playoffs this year. Could be gone.
4: I bet he might have been on his list. Who knows?
2: Yeah. Go. Like, where was Sean McVay on Zeno's list?
0: Who's on the coldest seat in the NFL? Is it Mike McDonald? I mean, he's got the ring right now, so I'm guessing.
2: Yes.
0: I'm guessing he would have to be number one on that list. Let's go to number two.
3: Number two.
2: All right, number two, the top five off-season additions. This is another situation where, look, Myles Garrett is going to be at the top of everybody's list. I get that. But I do think there are some other things and some other players that went. There's enough to chew on to have an interesting list without having an absurd list. So I have top five off-season additions at number two.
0: Yeah, do you lean into the teams that acquired quarterbacks or does Myles Garrett have to be number one? Maybe the Browns' additions in that trade should also be on the list. I agree. It's a very sexy category at number two. And then the top spot goes to
3: number one.
2: The top five storylines you're paying the most attention to. This is so vast. It's perfect for a top five list because everybody's paying attention to something maybe a little different than the others. You know, all right, yeah, we're going to look at Joe Burrow and we're going to pay attention to the Rams. And hey, you and I, the Browns would be on that list, right? And probably wouldn't be on other people's lists. So I have that as the best rank'em this week, the top five storylines you're paying the most attention to.
0: Emmett Nuno, our producer of Unsportsmanlike here on ESPN Radio and the ESPN app, Nuno Teixeira, came up with the rank'em ideas. How do you think he did?
2: I'll give him a B. All right, I'll give him a B. The top five quarterbacks, top five rookies feel very cliche to me, but I felt like Nuno got in his bag after those. And I think maybe the quarterbacks rookies he did out of obligation, right? I'm sure the bosses would be like, you can't do a list without those. So I can't really blame him for it. I'll give him a B.
0: I mean, I'd say his top five quarterbacks is in my top five top fives that I'm sick of talking about.
2: 100%.
0: The top 100%. Five storylines one, like, I'll give you mine that I'd have number one. Mm-hmm. No one's really, at least around our part of the world in Cleveland. I think the Commanders are a fascinating story this year.
2: Yeah.
0: And it is Jaden Daniels. That was one of the best rookie seasons a quarterback ever had.
2: Mm-hmm.
0: Is he going to stay healthy? If he does, like, they could take out the Eagles. I think that team could win the division. They could be an 11-win team or a 12-win team. I think they could also be a 4- or 5-win team.
2: Yeah.
0: If everything falls apart for them.
2: Look at, like, RG3, the way he started. Is Jaden Daniels going down that road? I don't know.
0: All right. We end this segment, as we will just about every segment, with our friend Pete.
1: He threw up the bird. I took his ass outside and beat the shit out of him.
2: Yeah.
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13: I'm Ed Bankin. First up, baseball on the eve of the All-Star break. Several teams have been playing well heading to the break. One of them, the Milwaukee Brewers. Milwaukee's won 7 of 10. The Brewers hold a 7.5-game lead over the Cubs in the NL Central. However, Milwaukee will be down a pitcher heading into the break. The team has placed left-hander Kyle Harrison on the 15-day injured list. He's dealing with elbow soreness. The Brewers game against the Pirates was rained out last night, so they will play two today. The second game can be heard right here on ESPN Radio. Coverage gets underway from Pittsburgh at 3:30 Eastern. Also this afternoon, the White Sox host the A's. Chicago's coming up a win last night that featured a cycle for Tristan Peters. White Sox are in a virtual tie for the first in the AL Central with the Guardians. Cleveland is in action today at Miami later this afternoon. The Twins are 3 back in the lead. They will host the Angels later today. To soccer in the World Cup quarterfinals. 2 more matches to go today. First up will be England against Norway, then Switzerland against Argentina. Spain advanced yesterday, setting up a semifinal matchup with France. ESPN's Frank LeBeuf talked about Spain's chances to pull the upset against the favored French.
14: Let's say I give you a 40% chance for 60-40. For Spain.
15: Yeah.
14: 60-40, yeah. Because they are the two favorites. And I always say that it's a final before the final. Mm-hmm. For sure. They are the two best team in the world right now. And there will be a contest.
13: That match will take place on Tuesday. They are getting ready for the women's singles final at Wimbledon. An all-check matchup, which will get underway in just a few moments on ESPN.
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2: And 12 years ago today was the most memorable day of my illustrious broadcast career, if you want to know the truth. And somehow here we are 12 years later waiting for the same thing. I'm Aaron Goldhammer. 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You could tell your smart speaker to play ESPN Radio. Emmett, we are presented by our friends at Progressive Insurance. And E, I am ready to tell LeBron what Pete in Missouri told us earlier on this show.
3: Picture of the bird. I took his ass outside and beat the shit out of him.
2: Okay. LeBron, come on. Decide, dude. Like, don't tell me you don't know what you're doing. Emmett and I are on the front lines of this.
4: Yes.
2: And I keep not having a beer at night because I keep worrying that we're going to get called in to do breaking news coverage for our team at ESPN Cleveland. And he keeps not deciding over. Emmett, is it going to be October and we're still sitting here wondering where LeBron is playing for 2026?
4: For the longest, I expected this to come down next week. I don't even believe that anymore, because every time I hear Rich Paul talk, LeBron's agent, it's like, I don't know. I don't know what he knows, and we don't know what anybody knows. And now it just feels like this is going to drag out for another week or two.
2: Okay, the biggest cap of the week, the worst take of the week, in my opinion, which we'll get to, and we always do.
4: That's right.
2: Coming up at 12:45 Eastern on this show. But for Rich Paul to say LeBron's not milking it, Emmett, come on. No one has. The only thing LeBron is better at than basketball is milking it. He's the greatest milking it athlete in the history of our times. LeBron's not milking it, Rich. Emmett and I love you. We want you to be our agent.
4: Please be my agent, Rich.
2: Come and represent us. We're proud of you. But man, you need to stop doing podcasts and stop saying that, because it's the most nonsense I've ever heard in my life.
4: Yeah, it's plausible deniability is what I think everybody is searching for in this. Look, LeBron has very tight circle, this we know, and that circle doesn't let information out. So I'm not mad at them for not, you know, saying, hey, yeah, this is what he's thinking, his ways. Now, I get it. It's all part of the game, right? It's what we do. And by the way, thank you, because it is July 11th, and normally we have nothing to talk about. So Bam punches Tyler Hero, gives us content, and now we got the LeBron stuff as we wait for him. So it works for us, but I don't believe for a second. And then you know what? Rich should be lying to us. You know, but I don't believe for a second he has no idea where LeBron is leaning.
2: Do you think LeBron knows? I don't believe for a second that LeBron is on a golf course right now talking to somebody, and he's like, what do you think I should do? What should I do? Wasn't that a LeBron commercial once for Nike? What should I do?
4: Yeah.
2: What should I do? Should I tell you, you know, that I'm not a hero? Should I? LeBron, you need to. You last played a game at the beginning of May when they got swept out by the Oklahoma City Thunder. I would imagine at that point he had a pretty good sense that he wasn't going to be going back to the Lakers, to be honest.
4: Right.
2: I mean, I don't know that that was 100% decided, but I think there was some telegraphing going on there. Then, okay, you got to have a feel for where you're going next. And some of these possible solutions, I hate to tell the people of Minnesota and the people of Denver, Emmett, my hometown, and even Golden State. Like, I think this is Cleveland or Miami. I would fall out of my chair shocked if it wasn't one of those two places.
4: I agree, and I think Cleveland's probably in the lead. And the only reason I think that what gives Cleveland the edge, well, I guess there's two, the story. Right.
2: Yeah.
4: The story. And LeBron's conscious of those type of things. The other thing is one thing we have heard from Rich, it's about happiness. Right. And LeBron wants to be happy in his final year or so. They run a tight ship out there in Miami. You know, like, they take your body fat percentage like every Monday, and if you don't hit a target, you get fined and you have to do. I don't know if LeBron in his final year or so wants to have to deal with that. He knows he comes to Cleveland, ain't worried about nothing.
2: You can eat as many cookies as you want.
4: Yes.
2: You can have as much. But, Emmett, we know LeBron. LeBron works out three times a day. Nobody's in better shape than LeBron. In the history of sports, nobody is taking care of their body as well as LeBron James has had.
4: Right.
2: I mean, that's why he's still doing this at such a high level at 42 years old. That's why, what's that video on social of the guy jumping rope going up the hill while everybody is struggling to hike, and he's just cruising his way up the hill?
4: Yeah, like, no problem.
2: Even all LeBron's former teammates from the 2016 Cavs were like, this guy, it's unbelievable how good a shape he's in. So I don't know that, you know, I don't know that he would fail any of those body fat tests from the Miami Heat, regardless of who he's playing with.
4: No, but let's just say, right, that he didn't eat. He had one bad meal and was a half a percentage over. They're not letting it slide. They don't let stuff slide in Miami. If they lose, sometimes they don't give the players food on the plane, you know, on the way home. And that kind of is the story, one of the stories behind why LeBron said, I'm getting up out of here. Yeah. And will Heat culture completely change itself to bring LeBron back in? I don't think you can. I don't think you can hang your hat on Heat culture and then LeBron comes and goes, we'll throw all of that away for one person.
2: Hammer and Emmett, ESPN Radio, the ESPN app. Emmett, you did affect prediction markets yesterday. It was on you and Brian Windhorst and bad attribution and aggregation.
4: Yeah.
2: Windy was on The Next Level, Emmett, which is your show in the afternoon on ESPN Cleveland, and he told a story to prove a point that nobody, except for maybe a very small group of people around LeBron, really know what the plan is. Take a listen.
1: I just want you to know that I'm hearing stuff in other cities, too. I'm not going to say who, but I had somebody on the phone with me today that I consider a good source who was swearing it's a done deal in another city a couple hours ago, okay? Mm-hmm. And so I am being very, very cautious. Right now, it's too scattered. I also know how LeBron has operated. They have kept their circle very tight. I understand that you can point to cupcakes and whatnot and say, no, people knew. I'm hearing rumors all day long, and all of them make some level of sense, and all of them make some level of not sense. But I'm just telling you, Cleveland is not the only place where there are rumors.
4: Yeah, and that's kind of in response to, I heard some stuff. Someone reached out to me and said, hey, LeBron and Bronny coming back to Cleveland. Guaranteed it's a done deal. And it's someone who has given me good information in the past, especially right. pertaining yep. to LeBron.
2: Somebody who's got a good batting average.
4: Yes. Right? Yes. So yeah. that is what started the conversation between me and Windy. And that is why, you know, the cut you heard, why he started.
2: But people took that to mean Windy doesn't think LeBron's going to Cleveland, or Windy heard Cleveland's out or something,
4: right.
2: like, which that's not at all what Windy was saying. He's just saying that it's still wide open
4: yeah.
2: and that he's hearing things in Philadelphia about Philadelphia and things in Miami about Miami and things in Golden State about Golden State and things in Minnesota about Minnesota.
4: Right.
2: Crazy,
4: and we know
2: that
4: line.
2: Sounds.
4: No, I'm joking. Honestly, I'm joking.
2: LeBron could go to Minnesota. I'm not ripping on Minneapolis. I'm just saying that I would fall out of my chair in our studio right now if
4: yeah.
2: Shams dropped the bomb that LeBron was going to play for the Minnesota Timberwolves.
4: Yeah, I it would be a surprise, a big surprise to me as well. But this is, you know, this is kind of what LeBron and his circle does. They do keep things so tight
2: right.
4: that it's hard to figure out what's just somebody, you know, going out on a limb, jumping out of a tree and saying, hey, this is what I heard and yeah. what is credible.
2: So, Emmett, at the end of next week, LeBron will be at Fanatics Fest at the Javits Center in New York City making a public appearance. Do you think that he wants to make the announcement there? Do you think he wants to have made the announcement already? Or do you think he wants to create a total mess by showing up there and still saying he hasn't decided where it is he's going to play?
4: Everything you laid out, I think, is on the table. And this is the reason I don't think it's over to, you know, like, oh, he'll definitely announce it. Because if he does do an interview, it'll be an interview that is controlled. you know, so he doesn't have, no one's going to ask him the tough questions, so to speak.
2: Well, I mean,
4: so
2: it could happen anytime. I have a tough question. Where are you playing next year? I have another tough question. If you don't know, when is it that you're planning on deciding this? Do you want to wait until February? And there's just like a random regular season game in Cleveland that Emmett and I are at with our families. And we look at it like, that would be fun, but I would like to know that now so that I don't put my entire life on hold waiting for you to make your decision about where you are going to play next. Emmett, we will continue to talk LeBron as we go. But in addition to him, this is arguably the best day of the World Cup. Stars on the field all over the place. In England, they are waiting with bated breath for kickoff. You are one of the people who knows soccer the best at ESPN, and we will pick your brain on Hammer and Emmett next.
0: 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A power surge is detected in Philadelphia. It's the 2026 Home Run Derby with a new format. 20 swings in round one, 15 in round two in the finals. Home or your last swing, you keep launching.
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14: In Southwest Florida, weather turns fast. A sunny afternoon can quickly become dangerous lightning, flooding rain, or a tropical system worth watching. Southwest Florida turns to Wink News. With Wink Doppler 3X and the Wink meteorologists, Wink tracks storms closer to home. Before the storm reaches your street, turn to Wink. Wink News, the weather authority.
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0: Emic, what an epic day it is going to be in the World Cup. First in Miami, Hard Rock Stadium, although I think I'm just supposed to call it Miami Stadium for the World Cup purposes. I'm sorry to the people of the World Cup.
1: FIFA.
0: It's Erling Haaland against Harry Kane. It's Norway and England, 5 o'clock, and then at 9 o'clock tonight, kind of a late start, but stay up late, because Messi is going to be making a Messi of Switzerland at Arrowhead in Kansas City, Missouri, for the two quarterfinal matches. The winners of these will face head-on to the semifinal and have a chance at the World Cup Championship. And we bring in Carlos Mauricio Ramirez, who covers the MLS and soccer on Apple TV. Our World Cup update, Emmett, is brought to you by Gusto. 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Carlos, let's start with this. Which of these two games are you more excited for today?
2: God, that's a great question. I would say, I don't want to be politically correct, but I'm going to, and I'm going to say both. Anytime Lionel Messi steps on the pitch, it is must-watch television. So that you got to, and after how that game against Egypt ended, I got to see the sequel. I got to see Rocky III. This is like watching Rocky all over again. They get knocked down. They have a bloody face. You think they're done, and then somehow they come back and beat Ivan Drago over and over again, even though Egypt and Cape Verde or no Dragos, it's like watching one of those movies. And then how do you not watch England and Norway? It has a very Premier League vibe. Most of the Norwegians play in the Premier League, so the pace is going to be phenomenal. I just want to see who melts first under the Miami sun. That's what I want to see in that game.
3: Yeah, those hydration breaks might actually be needed in this one, Carlos. You know, Erling Haaland has been introduced to a large amount of American fans and even Harry Kane to a certain extent. Both top strikers in Europe. What separates those two players?
2: Phenomenal question. I think Harry Kane is right now the best. If you just compare the two, Kane's ability to link up with his teammates, whether at Bayern Munich, whether it's Luis Diaz on the left flank or Michael Olise up the middle or the right, you can play more through Kane outside of the box. Whereas Haaland is much more of a long ball guy. You can build through him through long balls, for instance. We saw it happen against Brazil. You can just toss it up there. He'll go up and get it, pivot, and then you can start the build-up from whatever second ball or second play you can create. Having said that, I think Haaland is way better at pace. His speed is unreal for a guy his size. He's way faster, more physically gifted than Harry Kane. Kane is a better header, despite the fact that Kane is taller than Kane is. I think Kane's ability to define or finish any play with both feet is superb, better than Haaland, even though he can do both right and left as well. It's a toss-up. I just think Kane is overall a better football player. He's a better defender. He's a better passer of the ball. He's a better, I think, again, build-up forward, despite he's also a tremendous finisher. I think right now he should be in the lead or at least the front runner in the Golden Ball Award, the Ballon d'Or Award. So that's all I would separate them. I think Haaland is a better physical specimen, but I think Kane is a better football player.
3: Carlos, for our fans that don't watch a lot, if they watch basketball, I would almost say Haaland's like KD and Kane's like LeBron. You know, I don't know if that makes sense.
2: It does. It does. Yeah, it does. It's a good comp. I like it. Yeah, LeBron can do everything. He can defend, pass, dunk, free throw, three-point. He can do everything. That's Harry Kane. Yeah, I like it. Even though Haaland does have some defense in him, just like KD does, we saw with Golden State. But yeah, I like the comp. I'll take it.
0: Carlos Mauricio Ramirez is with us, Apple TV MLS analyst, talking World Cup. The late game tonight with Argentina, are you more impressed with the way they've handled adversity, or are you more skeptical because they've put themselves in those situations in the last two matches?
2: I think I'm more impressed because this World Cup has taught us anything. is the separation between teams in the world or the world sphere or the soccer sphere has been reduced significantly, and this World Cup is proof. Take Switzerland. I was at that initial game, their first match of the World Cup in Santa Clara against Qatar, and they should have won that game handedly, and yet they came out with a 1-1 draw against Qatar, which were no world beaters. So I'm not surprised that teams like Qatar or Cape Verde or South Africa or, I don't know, Egypt are doing what they do. So they had a 0.7% chance, Argentina did, of winning that game in 90 minutes.
0: Jeez.
2: 0.7%. Argentina has had tremendous teams in the past, in the World Cup, in their history. Go back to Maradona in 86 and 90 and 94, Mario Kempes in 1978, the 02 team that Bielsa got knocked out in group stage. They had Batistuta, Hernan Crespo. They've had loaded teams. And this is the first time ever that Argentina has been able to come back from an 0-2 deficit in any World Cup. So, yeah, I'm way more impressed with they hate losing more than they love winning. This team has won two back-to-back Copa Americas and a World Cup. They just hate losing. And especially this team hates the fact that if they lose now, Messi's done, at least from the national team. He'll continue to play in MLS, and he's great. And if you're an MLS fan and you're not watching this guy play, what are you doing? I will go with the second.
0: Carlos, appreciate the time. Enjoy a great day at the World Cup. Listen, I know the United States eliminated, but I think a lot of eyes and ears are still focused on how this tournament wraps up, and people in the United States are really excited. Appreciate you helping inform America about the great game of soccer. Thank you.
2: Thank you, guys, for having me. I'm going to take Argentina and England to advance today. So when Norway and Switzerland win, don't at me. Don't have me, all right?
3: We
0: appreciate you. Carlos Mauricio Ramirez, Apple TV MLS analyst, and our World Cup update is brought to you by Gusto. Emma, do you like those two picks? Picking England is like picking the Browns to some degree, right? But
3: not against Norway.
0: Well, Emmett, I wonder, they sort of have ghosts here. You know, they've only won one of these. They're the Premier League is the best professional league, I think it's safe to say, in the world.
3: Yeah.
0: And that's their league. It's funny. A lot of the best players on England's team don't play in the Premier League, which is like an interesting twist. Norway has the best Premier League player on it. I wonder, if you're a fan of Man City, is there any part of you that's
3: Will you root against your own country?
0: How do you think that's working out for the guys with the Holland Man City jerseys who are also rooting for England? It's got to feel very awkward today.
3: Yeah, it is. And for people that, like, I follow England a little closer because I am a Premier League fan. I'm a Tottenham supporter. So England actually left a lot of huge names that play in their Premier League. Phil Foden's not there. Cole Palmer. I mean, there are some, like, gigantic stars that Thomas Tuchel didn't bring on on the team because he wasn't necessarily looking for an all-star team, was looking for pieces to match together. So
0: we've done this with the United States basketball team, right? When we just brought the best players, there was the debacle in Athens. You didn't win. You had to have a team with balance and defense and three-point shooting and all of those factors, and I think that factored into the way that he's thinking about this. It might ultimately pay off for England. Mm-hmm. Emma, do you think we have somebody listening in every one of the countries remaining in the World Cup? Is there somebody listening in France? Is there somebody listening in Spain?
3: All right, France and Spain, yeah. I don't know if we're big in Switzerland, though.
0: Oh, I don't know. Emma, this is ESPN Radio. I think Norway, I think we got a whole pub of people listening.
3: Bunch
0: in
3: of Vikings
0: right now
3: listening to the show?
0: Yeah, I think so. And I'm sure people from each of these countries are listening.
3: No doubt.
0: So do we want to find people in each of the countries or people from each of the countries? What's the best way for us to approach just how worldwide Hammer and Emmett is? We will get to the bottom of it next. If you're in Norway or France, 888-SAY-ESPN. I hope it's toll-free. 888-729-3776. 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

baseball, and several teams looking to extend winning streaks today. One of those teams is the Boston Red Sox. Boston has won seven straight. They'll look to make it eight in a row against the Mets later this afternoon in New York. The Red Sox have moved within a game and a half of a wild card spot in the American League. The Tigers sit 2.5 back of the wild card thanks to their six-game winning streak. They'll go

0: after tonight, there are two quarterfinal matches still to be played. Coming up at 5 Eastern, it's Norway against England. Then at 9 Eastern, Argentina battles Switzerland. Spain advanced yesterday, setting up a semifinal matchup with France on Tuesday. ESPN's Hercules Gomez on Get Up had high praise for France's top player.
1: We are witnessing probably the greatest international player at the World Cup level in real time. 27 years of age, Messi's 39, and he's got one more goal. He's already played in 2 finals. He's won one of those finals. He's en route to his 3rd final. He's got a potential 2 more World Cups.
0: That semifinal matchup will take place on Tuesday. And at Wimbledon this morning, the All-Czech women's final between Linda Noskova and
2: Caroline Muchova is Christiane coming up Monday. 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
4: He is in Missouri. He is 64 years old. When was the last time you were in a fight?
5: About 4 years ago, a buddy of mine was going through a tough time. He sent me a little text. He says, "Hey man, can you come down and have a beer with me and chat and everything like that?" I go, "Hey, glad to." This other guy over there, he's been really disrespectful to the bartender. She seemed like a nice gal.
4: So you swung on him? We got like 30 seconds before a hard out comes.
5: He threw up the bird. I took his ass outside and beat the shit out of him.
4: Oh, okay. 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
6: That's a walk-off shot.
4: Yeah,
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0: on SiriusXM Channel 80, presented by Progressive. I'm Aaron Goldhammer. He is Emmett Golden, and it's time for us to talk to Buster Olney, of course, ESPN Baseball Insider. You listen to him on the Baseball Tonight podcast. Buster, we are trying to find, we are embarking on a mission to try to find somebody who is in each of the remaining countries in the World Cup. We've got two big games today between England and Norway and between Switzerland at Argentina. Buster, I imagine you get fan feedback on the Baseball Tonight podcast from all over the world. Where is the most unique or strangest place that you've heard somebody?
1: Nepal. To have someone call in a question, we call on the podcast they do, we call them bleacher tweets. And have someone, you know, call in and, you know, in that, with English being the second language, that person from Nepal, and ask some question. I can't even remember what the question was because they're so taken aback. That was really cool. Like, if you're reaching just to the apron of Mount Everest, you've done better than probably what you expected when you got into this business. That was the coolest one.
0: Buster, Baseball Tonight podcast, big with the Sherpas as they're going up Mount Everest, I guess. You know, you can throw the headphones in and get the latest, Emmett, on what's going on with the debacle that is the New York Mets or something.
2: Right. And you got to travel a long way from America to Nepal, right? And I think the Red Sox, Buster, are they having some travel issues? What's going on with them?
1: Man, and this was one of those days when, you know, when you start talking about, I mean, all of us have been through travel disasters, right? There's some kind of mechanical thing, and that's what happened with the Red Sox. They finished the game on Thursday night, and they go to the airport, and their plane has mechanical issues. So they stay in Chicago overnight, and then they go to load up the plane the next morning, and their mechanical issues persist, and they didn't actually arrive for last night's night game with the New York Mets. They didn't arrive in New York and be in a position to play until 5 o'clock, and they had to delay the start of the game. But I've covered a lot of teams where that sort of thing in a moment can become a rallying thing with the players, like, you know, F this, we're going to find a way, we're going to go out and win. And that's what happened. Sonny Gray led it, and the Red Sox now 7 straight wins. And don't look now, but they're now a game and a half out of the wild card. So all of the work that we've done speculating on Sonny Gray, on Aroldis Chapman, on Garrett Whitlock, and for that matter, Detroit Tigers, you know, with Tarek Skubal, you know, with Casey Mize, all of it might be irrelevant because the Tigers and the Red Sox are coming back into the race.
0: I mean, there's nobody really in the American League who's totally out of it. Buster Olney is with us. Of course, he'll be a part of ESPN.

0: ESPN Radio's coverage of the All-Star Game, which begins Tuesday night at 7 o'clock Eastern Time. And Buster, you've been talking about the Home Run Derby. We have a bit of a new format this year for what we're expecting on Monday night, but also a crazy idea that you dropped, I saw on social. I'm afraid if we do what Bryce Harper is suggesting and put metal bats into the Home Run Derby, Buster, is this dangerous? Like,
1: I love it, Buster. I love it.
0: Might somebody die if we put metal bats in the hands of these sluggers? Is this a good idea or a bad idea?
2: Look, I'm not going to acknowledge what you just said about, you know, someone possibly getting hurt, because I don't want to be liable. because it's, yes, you do worry about that. You put aluminum bats in the hands of major league sluggers. And Bryce's idea, and I had just a great conversation with Bryce, great conversation with Kyle Schwarber about the possibility of, you know, the derby, the what it's going to be like in front of the Philly fans. But Bryce brought this up because, you know, for that gold ball, when they throw that in there, why don't you hand aluminum bats to the major league hitters and guys, you know, probably hit it 110 miles an hour for that. I mean, we'd be talking about them hitting the ball out of the ballpark. And I will just tell you, is a sample size of one. When I was covering the Yankees back in the day at Old Yankee Stadium, the New York Times assigned me to do an article on these nitrogen-laced aluminum bats. And I brought them out. And a bunch of the Yankee pitchers, Mike Stanton at that time, Mariano Rivera, they were like, yeah, let's do that. And Mel Stottlemyre, the pitching coach, you know, at first he was like, yeah, probably not a good idea. And man, I can't wait to see it. And they took the aluminum bats. These are pitchers. And they're hitting the ball into the upper deck at Yankee Stadium. Right? Now you put the hand in, you put an aluminum bat in the hands of a Bryce Harper, a Kyle Schwarber, a Munetaka Murakami at the Home Run Derby. Yeah, I think they're hitting balls out in the streets.
1: Now, Buster, we've talked about this before. You know, I don't believe for a second that Babe Ruth actually hit a home run 580 feet. I want to see a home run that's 580 feet, though, and I think the aluminum bats would get it done. What do you think about the field for the Home Run Derby coming up this week?
2: Yeah, and it's a great field. You know, there's some years when the names come out and it feels like it's reluctant. It's like the NBA slam dunk contest. This year, man, it is loaded. You got Schwarber. You got Harper. You have Jack Caglione of the Kansas City Royals, you know, monster slugger. Junior Caminero, who had 45 home runs last year. He's on a streak right now. I think he's got, 12 in his last 17 games or something crazy like that. Ben Rice, I was talking to his dad, Dan, this morning about throwing to him in the Derby and how exciting. I mean, it is a great field, and I'm sure that they're going to put on a show. I was talking to David Wright the other day, the former Mets third baseman, who was just mentioning that, man, Schwarber and Harper with that short right field porch in Philadelphia, that will be a place to live and get souvenirs on Monday night.
0: Buster Olney with us, Baseball Tonight podcast. Buster, when Emmett and I were growing up, like, we wouldn't even know when the baseball draft was, to be honest. Now, all of
2: a
0: sudden,
2: isn't it amazing?
0: We live in a world now where a guy gets drafted number one, and then kind of like the other sports, he's playing in the major leagues relatively quickly. What has changed, and who do you expect the number one pick to be this week?
2: So it's Rock Chulowski, I think, will be selected first overall by the White Sox. But as the White Sox officials told our Jesse Rogers a couple days ago that they were batting around three different names. What Chris Getz, their GM, told me was that, look, we're just going to pick the best player. And a lot of people believe that it's Chulowski, the shortstop out of UCLA. It is amazing how different the draft is than it used to be. Because, as you just said, it used to be that, you know, the draft would take place, you'd hear a bunch of names, you're aware of some of the players, and then it was like they disappeared into the minor league portal. Right? For 3, 4, 5 years, and eventually they would emerge, and you're like, oh, yeah, that's right. The guy they took number one 3 years ago, 4 years ago. Well, now these guys are having an immediate impact. The other day when we did a game between the Phillies and the Reds in Cincinnati, you know, Chase Burns is out on the mound. He was the number two overall pick in his draft. Your guy, Bizana, the number one overall pick in that same year from 2024, he's having an impact.
0: He's an all-star. You'll see him in Philadelphia. It's amazing.
2: 100%. It's just amazing within 2 years. And I really think that what's happened is that with you know, the advent of media, awareness, teaching techniques, information dripping down to the amateur level, players learning, understanding how to get better, travel ball, all those things combined for players are much better prepared at a younger age to get the skills. Now, I will qualify that by saying they don't always know how to run the bases or what base to throw to because they haven't had the 1,000 games of reps in the minor leagues like they used to, but they are ready in terms of their skills.
1: As long as you can put the ball in play and over the fence, you'll worry about that other stuff later, right? We'll see Bazana in the All-Star game. Doesn't seem like we're going to see Ohtani's dealing with a knee injury. What's the latest on that?
2: Yeah, so he's had this issue of inflammation on his left knee, and according to what was reported out of the Dodgers clubhouse yesterday, he's going to have his knee drained. They're going to put some kind of anti-inflammatory in there. And look, this is a giant red flag for a right-handed pitcher to have a left knee issue like that. That's the land leg. That's, you know, when I bump into old pitchers, you know, a lot of my conversations are, you know, guys who retire, you know, 10, 15 years later, they're talking about knee replacements. They're talking about hip replacements. And for pitchers, it's always the front leg. And so for Shohei Ohtani to have this, man, you know, you do wonder and continue to wonder, like, how long will he continue to hit and pitch at the same time? I mean, he's pitching at such a high level, so it'll be a while. But this year he's had these nagging issues that have sort of lingered. You know, he's like the rest of us. He's getting older. He's 32 years old. And so he told reporters yesterday he thinks, you know, with treatment, after skipping the All-Star game, he'll be back and be ready to be in action. But these are things we're going to be monitoring in the second half, his physical well-being.
0: Well, if he can't pitch, Buster, he'll just hit 55 home runs and steal 50
2: right,
0: bases
2: exactly.
0: And play the best. You know, so I think he's still going to be worth the money. Buster only with us. Baseball Tonight podcast, ESPN Baseball Insider. Buster, I know you always have fun. Enjoy the All-Star game in Philadelphia. We'll talk next week.
2: It'll be a blast. Thanks for having me, guys.
0: All right, that's Buster Olney, again, part of our All-Star coverage. Mm-hmm. Emmett begins Tuesday, 7 o'clock Eastern time. And I think baseball still has the best All-Star game of
1: without
0: all the sports. Yeah. I don't think it's particularly close.
1: Without a doubt. It's the only game that it feels like everybody plays hard in. You know, the pitchers are throwing hard. The hitters are trying to hit home runs. Guys are diving for balls. So it might be the only game you could play at 100% in an All-Star format.
0: I feel like I'm alone. I really liked when the baseball All-Star game determined home field advantage in the World Series. It felt like there were some real stakes, especially if you had a good team. Mm-hmm. You know, you felt like you might get there having the home field. I wonder why ultimately they did away with that. It's one thing that could come up next. In fact, Emmett, anything could come up next.
1: Ooh.
0: Because it's time for us to go ahead and spin the wheel of
1: Topics!
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0: 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Emmett, that's a good one. 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
5: Well, it's a very simple process. 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We spin them wherever it lands. Our producer, James Steele, tosses it to us, and we react.
0: All right, that's on Hammer and Emmett ESPN Radio. I'm Aaron Goldhammer. He is Emmett Golden. Emmett, you've got your hands on the wheel, so I guess you're going to give it a spin.
5: Well, you know what? I usually spin it first. But Renee Canales is with us today. So you know what, Renee? You go ahead and spin the wheel.
0: Renee,
5: you get
0: spin
5: the first
0: wheel.
5: One.
0: Oh,
5: yeah.
0: Okay.
5: Renee,
0: go
6: ahead. I appreciate that. Thanks, fellas.
0: All right.
6: Oh, this
1: one. Broken system.
7: All right, the wheel's having some technical difficulties, I guess. Hold on.
5: Yeah, come on. Did Renee break it? See?
7: I think Renee broke it. Okay, 4th of July game between the Cubs and the Cardinals experiences a delay in the 6th inning for a pretty understandable reason. No one can see the baseball. A game that started late due to rain was again pushed when a blanket of fog rolled into the stadium, creating unplayable conditions. Despite an effort to play on, the players' complaints eventually led to a weather delay of roughly 15 minutes. At one point, Cardinals second baseman J.J. Weatherholt could be seen telling umpires, "We can't see the ball." It also got so bad that an ABS challenge was broken because the ABS didn't know where the ball went. So.
0: Okay. Emmett, maybe I'm crazy for saying this. I actually think fog ball sounds like a fun sport.
5: Like, I mean, only if the ball is lit up and soft, right? Because if a baseball is a very hard object, and if that thing comes off a bat, and let's just say 80 miles an hour, you could kill somebody.
0: Fair enough, but the notion that you have an added aura of not being able to see the ball, like, tell me why. In football, you would not stop a game for fog, but in baseball, you would because you think baseball is more dangerous than football?
5: Oh, well, I mean, the ball, you have to be able to see the ball.
0: Okay, fair enough. That's very important. All right,
5: Renee,
0: hit the thing. It was the worst take of the.
5: Yeah, come
0: at least
5: on, man.
0: A nominee. It's in the conversation.
5: Come you can on. Find
1: it. Worst take of the week, nominee.
0: All right, I'm going to go ahead and get off of it. I'm going to give the wheel a little spin here. All right, here we go.
5: Right, go.
0: There it goes. Now it's working.
1: Call it the Holland Tunnel.
7: Playoff wins at MetLife Stadium. Giants 1, Norway 1, Jets 0.
5: I love the bit about, you know, soccer teams winning more in stadiums than NFL teams that are winning. That's one of the best bits that's going on around here, and I love seeing that.
7: Bonus one, wild stat, France has more wins at Gillette Stadium this World Cup than the Jets do since 2011.
6: Can we move off the Jets? I don't appreciate it.
7: It's 2. The Jets are 1-14.
6: Can somebody bring up the Cowboys again?
0: Wait. James, you're telling me that some French soccer team has won more games at that place than the New York Jets have. The Jets play there every year.
7: Yes.
5: Yeah.
7: Correct.
5: Yeah. They play 8 or 9 games there.
7: 1-14 since 2011, the Jets are.
0: No. They play one game in Foxborough every year. I think the one game the Jets won there was a playoff game. Renee, is that correct?
6: That was in 2010.
7: So not in that time frame.
6: The one game they won, I believe it was 2 years ago. Last coached by Robert Saleh, I believe.
0: I think there was a butt fumble that didn't go so great. That was one of the games that we're counting here. All right, Emmett, wheel is yours. Right. Give it a
5: All right, here we go. This is how a pro spins the wheel. Watch and learn. Yeah, see that? Perfect.
8: Mid! Mama mid!
7: Yeah, the Pirates are mid. They have been 35 and 35, 36 and 36, 37 and 37, 38 and 38, 39 and 39, 40 and 40, 41 and 41, 42 and 42, 43 and 43, 44 and 44, 45 and 45, and now 47 and 47 this season. And also, don't forget, they are 10,957 and 10,957 all time. The Pirates, the definition of mid.
0: Well, Emmett, I think I'm going out on a limb here, but that's a 500 ball club to me.
5: Yeah, all of a sudden I'm thinking about jumping on DraftKings. Can I bet the Pirates to finish 81 and 81?
0: Exactly.
5: Yeah, I'm going to try and find it. I'll tell you that much.
0: James, this is your team. I'll tell you what's wild. You know, I think they have some positive, fun stories going on around them, but Paul Skenes just hadn't been the same pitcher this year. And if they're going to make a run for the playoffs or really take the next step, they need him to be an ace. His fastball velocity is down. If you're a Pirate fan, you got to be a little bit concerned about your ace not quite being the same. All right, I'm going to give this one more spin. I think we got time limit at least for one more. Here we go. Okay. Wheel of Topics is spinning.
1: Ducks fly together.
7: Big news last week was the Flyers giving an offer to the Ducks' Leo Carlson for $18 million a year, which would have made him the highest paid player in the NHL by far, higher than Connor McDavid and all those guys. And I matched the Flyers' record-setting offer sheet on Thursday, meaning 21-year-old center will remain with the Ducks on a 5-year, $90 million contract, which officially makes him the NHL's highest paid player.
0: The hockey finances, Emmett, are still broken because at 21 years old, I'm not sure you should be making more money than anybody else in the league. If I was a 29-year-old proven star and I saw that a 21-year-old was richer than me, I would be going back to my union and saying, what the heck is going on here?
5: Yeah, can they hold out? You know, until you redo my contract or something, I'm not hitting the ice. That is a wild situation. But look, God bless America, right? Buckets and buckets of money we like to pour on people.
0: You know what Connor McDavid is saying? God bless America, but God doesn't bless Canada because I get paid in Canadian dollars up here in Edmonton, and I can't get any of what how many championships have the Anaheim Mighty Ducks won recently? Are they the Mighty Ducks or just the Ducks?
7: They won one.
0: Okay. J.S. Jaguar was the goalie. You remember him?
5: Look at that. Nope.
0: That dude stood on his head. Are they the Mighty Ducks or just the Ducks? I think they're just the Ducks.
7: They're just the Ducks now. They used to be the Mighty Ducks of Anaheim.
5: Yeah.
0: No, they're just the Ducks. They should be the Mighty Ducks.
7: Mighty Ducks of Anaheim. Slaps, kind of.
5: Exactly.
0: Mighty Ducks on Disney Plus, hottest movie going with my kids right now. Oh, my God.
5: Oh, yeah, it's awesome.
0: It's on in the background constantly. They cannot get enough. All right, coming up, Emmett is going to give us the top five stars of the World Cup on a big day in soccer. This is Hammer and Emmett.
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18: Baseball on this Saturday. One team rolling to the All-Star break, the Milwaukee Brewers. Milwaukee's won 7 of 10, and the Brewers now hold a 7.5 game lead in the NL Central. However, Milwaukee will be down a pitcher heading into the break. The team has placed left-hander Kyle Harrison on the 15-day injured list. He's dealing with elbow soreness. You can hear Brewers and Pirates today on ESPN Radio. It's the second game of doubleheader after a game last night was rained out. It'll get underway at 3:30 Eastern with our coverage. While the Yankees will take on the Nationals again today, despite the recent struggles, ESPN's Tim Kurchin says he expects the Bronx Bombers to bounce back.
19: They've had their bad stretch, I think. They lost 15 out of 20 recently and scored a total of 56 runs. But I think their starting pitching is good enough to get them into the playoffs. They have a great rotation.
18: The Yankees trail the Rays by 4 games in the American League East race. Tampa will play Seattle again this afternoon. Also today, the White Sox host the A's. Chicago to virtual tie with Cleveland in the AL Central. Cleveland plays Miami later this afternoon. World Cup quarterfinals today, Norway versus England and Argentina versus Switzerland. Spain advanced yesterday. Spain will take on France in a Tuesday semifinal. This morning, the women's final is underway. It is on ESPN. Vinodiskova has won the first set against Carolina Mukova 6-2. They are tied 1-1 as they play in the second set. WNBA today, the Lynx host Liberty on ABC. They'll tip off at 1 Eastern.
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2: So, America, what is going to happen first? 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Emmett, you've got top five stars of the World Cup. 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Rich Eisen has been doing this podcast called This Was SportsCenter. It's an interview podcast with SportsCenter legends. The last episode dropped a couple weeks ago now, with Craig Kilborn, who is one of my favorite SportsCenter anchors of all time. He did an episode with Chris Fowler. There's that Belinda Cohn. Greeny did it. Chris Berman. The first episode is with Dan Patrick, and it's fantastic. Emmett, if you have not listened to this podcast, you've got to check out. If you have any nostalgia for 90s ESPN, you will love This Was SportsCenter. 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This Was SportsCenter is presented by Gusto. Do you have a favorite episode yet of this, Emmett, that you've heard?
3: I mean, you just cannot go wrong, but probably Kilborn, because I love Craig just as much as you do. He was my favorite back in the day. Between him and Stuart Scott, those are probably my two favorite guys.
2: Emmett, I was thinking as I was watching Belgium go down to Spain and France and what they did to Morocco the previous day. There are levels to this, and the United States is not anywhere close to Belgium's level, but it struck me that there is a whole nother level above where Belgium is, and that's where the best teams in the world play.
3: Without a doubt. I mean, France and, you know, France and Argentina, they kind of flip-flop number one in the world rankings. You know, it depends on when you look at the list. But that's even Spain. You know, like the top five, six teams in the world are that much better than just everybody else. So, look, it was fun. I never thought the U.S. men's national team was going to win the World Cup. I never thought that for a second. I wish they would have been able to beat Belgium, but you just saw a frantic Team USA once they got on the pitch with Belgium. They just seemed overwhelmed.
2: Yeah, completely. And I wonder, you know, it was 4-1 against Belgium. You get on the pitch with France.
3: Yeah.
2: And Emmett, I'd have worried that that could have turned into 6-1, 7-1, 7-0, like something really embarrassing if France had wanted it to.
4: That would have been Germany-Brazil from 2014, where Germany destroyed Brazil 7-1.
3: Yeah, it could. I mean, unless France just pulled the reins back after they got
4: doubt it.
3: 4-0 or whatever. But yeah, there's France, the best team in the world, and the U.S. is working, right? U.S. is like a play-in team in the NBA, right? Where they're not in the lottery anymore. They're not a lottery team.
2: No,
3: but they're working their way up.
2: Look, they got a lot of things to work on, and one of them is you've just seen stars emerge in this tournament. Of all kinds, and none of them are really American, let's be honest. Like, Balogun had a nice World Cup. Pulisic's a big name. I thought he had a bad World Cup, to be honest, and now he's injured. Did not really put his best foot forward, literally or figuratively. But the real stars, Emmett, how's Messi playing? How's Haaland playing? How's Mbappe playing? You got to have one of those guys to take it to that level.
3: And to put it in perspective, so my club in Europe, Tottenham Hotspur, they had some interest. It was reported they had some interest in Flo Balogun. And the reaction to Spurs fans were, oh, that's cool. All right, now Sandro Tonali, who's an Italian player, the lid blew off of London when they found out that they had a chance to sign this guy. He didn't even play in the World Cup. Right. So it just tells you the difference.
2: Because Europe's so good, his team didn't even qualify for the World Cup. But they would still kick the U.S.'s butt if Italy and the United States ever played each other in a significant international match.
3: Yeah, Exactly. So there are levels to it. U.S. working their way up. It was fun. You know, I'm not going to crush Christian Pulisic because he got a lot of criticism afterwards, and even maybe some personal things were said about him after the fact. I'm not going to go that far. It was fun while it lasted, but I was never under the impression that they were going much further than they went.
2: Yeah, he's just not a player on the level of Lionel Messi. Guess what? Nobody is a player on the level. It's like trying to compare somebody to the great American superstars in any sport. It's hard to find guys. There are only a few guys in the world that can play on that level. All right. Emmett, you have come up with a list. Go ahead and set this up, why you put this together, and go ahead and get it rolling.
3: Yeah, listen, the stars have been shining when it comes to the World Cup. So I put together a list of the top five biggest stars of the World Cup.
2: All right, here we go with number five.
1: Number five.
3: All right, number five. You're going to be like, what? He's number five? Kylian Mbappe. Number five. Mbappe has been awesome. I put him at number five, though, because I think a lot of people in America were casually familiar with him, but he has shown up and shown out, and he's leading the French team. Looks like they're on their way to winning the World Cup.
1: Number four.
3: And you're going to be like, this is over Mbappe? Absolutely. Ranch dressing and A1 sauce. All right, listen, people have come from other countries and have never tasted ranch dressing or A1. And, Aaron, they're shipping this stuff back to their country by the caseloads. They're buying pallets full of this stuff because evidently in Europe, they don't have ranch or A1 sauce. It's crazy, but that has been a big star for the World Cup.
1: Number three.
3: The Viking roll, right? Everybody loves when Norway bangs the drum and everybody goes, whoo, right? And they got a rhythm to it. It's a huge scene after every win for Norway, and even sometimes they're just at the bar doing it or out in the street. It is awesome. That's number three.
1: Number two.
3: The Mexican duck. All right, listen, I don't know if you guys know about this duck. There's a duck that's a fan of the Mexican national team, and he just kicks it. He just walks around Mexico in a Mexican kit in shoes, which is wild. It's my favorite thing. That duck was a gigantic star of the World Cup.
1: Number one.
3: It's got to be Erling Haaland. You know, it looks like a member from True Blood. Or maybe from House of the Dragon, right? Looks like a character out of one of those shows or movies. But he has taken America by storm. And Erling Haaland, up to this point, has been the biggest star of the World Cup.
2: Emmett, I knew nothing about Norway. And now all I know about Norway is Erling Haaland. But I also know the Viking Row, two of the biggest stars of the World Cup, Norway related. I would say controversial list from you, so let's talk about some of these things as they fell in. How is Messi not one of the top five stars of the World Cup? What kind of a Mark Zeno list are you putting together here?
3: Because you can see Messi anytime you want to. Turn on Apple TV and watch the MLS. Like, it's, you know, every day is a sunny day. What's a sunny day?
2: He's the biggest star. Like, people are staying up tonight late for 9 o'clock Eastern for Argentina-Switzerland to see Messi. They're not even really there to see Argentina. They're there to see Messi. And if Argentina comes along, okay, fine. I will say your pick of ranch dressing and A1 sauce is a great pick because I think this is a perfect example. People around the world like to kind of poop on Americans for a variety of reasons. I love the fact that so many people from around the world came here and found some of the special things that we do better than anybody else.
3: Yes, steak sauce and salad dressing is one of them.
2: Yeah, okay, we put ice in our drinks. It blew people's minds.
3: Right.
2: We have 16 different kinds of cereal to choose from. It blew people's minds. And really, it should be in the national anthem that we have ranch dressing in A1. Like,
3: yes.
2: To heck with the ramparts and the Rockets red glare. We should be singing about A1.
3: Ranch dressing and A1 everywhere, right? Like, you can kind of make it happen. But that is huge, man. People love that stuff.
2: All right. You have the Mexican duck at number two. I knew Merlin the Mexican duck was going to be high on this list. Emmett, I thought El Tri getting eliminated by England would bump him down a few slots. You did not correlate him, though, with the success of the Mexican national team. Why?
3: Because Merlin is successful no matter what happens to the team. All right? He is now internationally known as the Mexican Duck, Merlin. Like, he has a name, and everybody in the world knows it now. So it doesn't matter whether Mexico won or lost, Merlin won.
5: It's not Merlin's fault that Mexico couldn't finish the job.
2: Are you sure Merlin didn't get onto the pitch and start to throw off Jude Bellingham at any point? He scored 2 goals in 3 minutes.
3: Hey, Merlin had nothing to do with that. Merlin did his job. All right? He walked to the thing. Fair enough.
2: And because we're presented by Progressive Insurance, I think the number one duck in the world right now is Merlin, the Mexican Merlin from the Mexican national team.
3: Yeah, sounds good to me.
2: Emmett, Mbappe is on this list, but at 5, and you have him on here and not Messi. What did Mbappe do to move ahead of because Messi's played just as well, if not better, than Mbappe and doesn't have as good of a team around him.
3: Right. Mbappe made the list because you don't get to see him play in America very often, unless you obviously watch him play overseas. And I don't think there are a lot of Americans that wake up in the morning to watch soccer like I do. But even I'm watching the Premier League more than I'm watching Mbappe play. So that's why he made it. Again, you can see Messi. This is like Messi's last time in the World Cup, but he's going back to, was it Inter Miami? And he'll be playing down there. So that's why he didn't make my list.
2: Emmett, will you do me a favor? Refresh social media. Just make sure LeBron didn't make a decision yet, did he? Is he going to make it over the weekend? No.
3: No, he wouldn't do that. No.
2: So now we're going into next week without him.
3: It's only been going on like a week and a half.
2: Yeah, but okay.
3: Doesn't it feel like months?
2: Emmett, in Cleveland, we have a sponsor for the LeBron watch. That is the smartest sponsorship that any one of our advertising partners have ever agreed to, because it's going to be a six. We planned on it being 3 days, and it's going to be 6 months at this point.
3: Yeah.
2: Up next, there is drama going on in the Rams facility, and it's the kind of drama, if you're a Rams fan, you might want to see. I'm Aaron Goldhammer. He's Emmett Golden. Hammer and Emmett continues. ESPN Radio and the ESPN app.
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0: I mean, I think when it happened, people saw the Myles Garrett trade as potentially a good trade for both teams. Browns getting some assets, young player in Jared Verse. Rams are going for it. You know, they don't believe in draft picks there anyway, yeah. And they're getting one of the best players, if not the best player in the game. What I didn't realize is that by acquiring Myles Garrett, did they actually acquire another Hall of Fame player? Hammer and Emmett is on ESPN Radio, the ESPN app. We're on Sirius XM channel 80. 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And E, I don't know. I mean, I think TMZ is a pretty credible place to do a report like this.
1: Mm-hmm.
0: Three-time Defensive Player of the Year, Aaron Donald, was seen working out at the Rams practice facility in Woodland Hills, California. It's believed that Donald took part in an hour-long workout that featured ladder work and medicine balls and all kinds of... Emmett,
1: that.
0: Is it something or nothing? I mean, my guess is, as a future Hall of Famer and Super Bowl champ, he's got access to the gym
1: yes.
0: whenever he wants. So is this something or nothing, in your opinion?
1: I think it's something. Because, you know, you get a little closer to it and you work out and maybe you see another guy or two in there working out with you and you go like, hey, man, I could see myself playing for another year. And you and I know a few people who have played professional sports and professional football specifically. They all say they don't miss game day. They don't miss the workouts. They don't miss the uniforms. They miss the guys. They
0: yeah.
1: miss being in the locker room. And I think the fact that Aaron was in that environment, I don't think it guarantees anything, but I do think it could start him going, man, I miss being in this environment with the guys.
0: Emmett, there are a few players in NFL history that are absolute freaks of nature, and so I wouldn't put anything past them. Okay.
1: Mm-hmm.
0: That being said, Aaron Donald last played in an NFL game in the calendar year 2023.
1: Mm-hmm.
0: Emmett, last time I checked, it's 2026. This isn't a year
1: yes.
0: off or a few months off. This is 3 years away from the game. Is it ridiculous to expect that after 3 years he could come back and play high caliber defensive line next to Myles Garrett?
1: I mean, to expect him to come back and be a defensive player of the year candidate, I do think is ridiculous. But I mean, I think he could still play and not embarrass himself at all. I think he could be really good. I don't know if you get off the couch after 3 years and is as dominant as you were before, but for the position he plays, that might be the easiest position to do it.
0: Emmett, he stayed in really good shape, and I haven't seen him. You know, some defensive linemen, they gain a ton of weight. They get really
1: soft.
0: Or
1: lose a ton of weight.
0: Yeah, well,
1: you know?
0: Okay. So he stayed in pretty good shape, but I have no idea whether he stayed in football shape. And those are two very different things. The fact that you still lift and do some cardio and you still look good with your shirt off, okay, there are a lot of guys, you know, in L.A. that do that, just go down to Venice Beach.
1: Mm-hmm.
0: Is this guy really in shape to be a competitive NFL player anymore?
1: Listen, you could get in shape. When is the first game? September?
0: Yeah.
1: You could get in shape from if you work out from July to September. You could be in football shape for
0: okay.
1: sure. You wouldn't even need that long, to be honest with you.
0: So he's 35. Okay.
1: Mm-hmm.
0: So, I mean, he retired young and when he was still at the top of his game. This is not a guy who waited until he was rotating in snaps, you know,
1: right.
0: with the Miami Dolphins to say goodbye. This was a guy who the last time he played, he was still one of the best defensive players in the NFL. I just think when you walk away, you know, Michael was able to do it, but he played baseball. He was playing another sport professionally. And when he came back, they didn't win at a high level. It took him a while
1: mm-hmm.
0: to kind of get back into full basketball shape. And he was only out half as long as Aaron Donald has now been out. I just think to Rams people, yes, Myles Garrett is going to be elite. To expect that Aaron Donald is going to step back on the field and be as dominant as he was, I think you're crazy. Could he be better than the average NFL defensive lineman? You know what? I'll listen to that.
1: Yeah,
0: I'll listen
1: I
0: to that.
1: So.
0: But to think that immediately you're going to have the greatest defensive line of all time, I think at that point you're going a little bit over your skis.
1: Yeah, I mean, look, it's not playing quarterback. You know, when you need timing, you need feel for the pocket and all those things, his job is to beat the guy in front of him. and get the quarterback. You know, if a running back tries to get by, grab him. Like, there isn't a lot of timing and things that he needs to get back. So while I do agree, I wouldn't expect him to come in and be as dominant as he was. But I would, if he said he was coming back, I'm going to go, man, he's going to be pretty good, and you're going to put Myles Garrett next to him. That would make that defensive line scary.
0: Hammer and Emmett on ESPN Radio, the ESPN app. Emmett, there's these teams that get so much preseason hype, like the Rams are. Like, people saying, why are we even bothering to play the season? Just hand them the trophy. Those kinds of things.
1: Mm-hmm.
0: Always makes me feel like something a little dangerous is going on. Every year there's a team that gets hyped like this that falls flat on their face. Aaron Donald or no Aaron Donald? Do you think the Rams are at any risk of that, or are you locking in 13 wins and a trip to the NFC Championship game?
1: I'm locking that in with one exception. An injury. If Matt Stafford gets injured, then all bets are off. Like, look what we saw with the Chiefs last year, you know? And again, I know...
0: they were toast before Mahomes got hurt, though.
1: I mean, that is true. But I feel like an injury at the quarterback position, I don't think any team can handle that. You know, even if their starter isn't Matthew Stafford, you know, an MVP, an MVP candidate, even if your starter isn't that, he's still the best option you have. Yeah, and when your quarterback goes down, all are off.
0: Emmett, I think it's possible they could lose in the playoffs. I mean, that's possible for anybody. But here's what I know. Last year, the best quarterback was Matthew Stafford, Rams. Best coach in the league, you could argue, Sean McVay, Rams. Mm-hmm. Best defensive player in the league, Myles Garrett, Rams. One of the best receivers in the league, Puka Nacua, Rams. And it's like not like their offensive line stinks. Like, I mean, all these other positions, like what don't they have? The best kicker in football or the best punter? They don't even need a punter with their team. Emmett, I know it's a tough division. I know the Seahawks are in it. Mm-hmm. I think they were kind of unlucky to not win the Super Bowl last year. I mean, I think they had two times that they really could have beaten Seattle and they weren't able to finish the job. And now I think a couple of moves on that defense that they made, I think it puts them over the top. I think they are the prohibitive Super Bowl favorites, more so than the odds on DraftKings even reflect.
1: Yeah, because they were a great team before you added arguably the greatest pass rusher in the history of the game. Maybe he's not there yet. Maybe people are scoffing at that statement. When he's done playing, he will be in that conversation.
0: I don't know that Aaron Donald moves the needle, like all of a sudden the odds, you're going to see this huge shift. Mm-hmm. But what I would think is that by the end of the season, you know, when the game's then maybe he can be not as much of an impact player as he used to be, but a guy certainly who could make a play that could change the outcome of a playoff game.
1: He ain't going to hurt you. No. All right.
0: If LeBron decides to come back to Cleveland, we'll talk about that next. But he hasn't made any decisions. So probably Emmett and I will head back to the World Cup. A big day in soccer on Hammer and Emmett.
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1: I'm Ed Mangan. We start with another busy Saturday of baseball. Two teams are looking to extend winning streaks. One of them, the Boston Red Sox. They've won seven in a row. They go for eight in a row against the Mets. Boston now a game and a half out of the final wild card spot in the American League. Detroit, two and a half back. The Tigers are rolling. They've won six in a row. They'll go for their seventh straight against the Phillies later this evening. Philadelphia trails Atlanta by three games in the NL East. Atlanta plays St. Louis again this evening. The Marlins are also three back in the Rays. Miami will host Cleveland later today. Meanwhile, the Brewers and Pirates are getting set to play two in Pittsburgh. Game one about to get underway. The second game can be heard on ESPN Radio with our coverage getting underway at 3:30 Eastern. Now, the Brewers and Pirates both have ace pitchers. ESPN's Jeff Passan talked about which one he would take over the other at this stage of their career.
2: I am going to go with Paul Skeens just because

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1: Hey, it's Evan Cohen. Coming up Monday, we've seen a lot of old faces in new places in the NBA, and I'll tell you the one that I think will have the biggest impact on his team next season. It's on Sportsmanlike 6 a.m. Eastern, right here on ESPN Radio, ESPN2, and ESPNU.

0: two massive quarterfinal matchups, which we will preview momentarily. But first, let's go live. Emmett Golden is standing by at our LeBron update desk. He's got all the latest news and information. Emmett, give us the latest on LeBron as he decided where he is going to play for 2026-27.
1: No, he hasn't. There is absolutely no news. Back to you, Aaron.
0: All right. Thank you, Emmett. We're presented by Progressive Insurance, and let's bring in Casey Keller, who is one of our favorite soccer analysts. He works for ESPN. He's been all over all the World Cup stuff. Casey, Emmett is going to run through real quick his top five stars of the World Cup so far, and then we want you to grade the list. Okay, so listen carefully. Here's Emmett with his top five stars of the World Cup thus far. Emmett, go ahead.
1: All right, coming in at number five, Kylian Mbappe. All right. Number four, ranch dressing and A1 sauce. Number three, the Viking roll.
2: Right.
1: Number two, Merlin the Mexican duck. Mm. And then number one, Erling Haaland.
0: What do you make of the list, Casey?
2: I think it's strong. Strong to quite strong, I think. The hard part for me is I think Merlin has to go a little further down because I can't put Mexico anywhere near the top.
0: That's a true American. Thank you very much, Casey. Yep.
2: Yeah, I'm on. Yep.
1: Yeah, so they were, Casey, I was going to say, like, Pedro Porro, Christian Romero, Lucas Bergvall, all the Tottenham guys, but they told me I couldn't do that.
0: No, that's
2: you said, why don't they do that for Spurs? And then I said, okay, then they get off the list.
1: Right.
0: Emmett doesn't want to rank anything with Tottenham. He's just happy that they're not dealing with relegation. Casey, he did not have Lionel Messi on the list.
2: Okay.
0: But I got to tell you, like, I think that as much as anything else, he has solidified himself as the greatest soccer player of all time because he's still doing this at this level in dramatic fashion. Are you more impressed with how Argentina has been able to get through? Or do you think we're seeing some signs of vulnerability in the way it's gone against Cape Verde in this most recent game, which really they should have probably lost to Egypt?
2: Well, we knew they had a little bit of the easier draw. We also did not expect Messi to be as influential as he has at this age. We still know that he's capable of doing something on the pitch that nobody else can. But also, this Argentinian team, the players, the coaching staff, the whole team is set up around to maximize those moments for Messi, and that takes some serious ego checks from some very, very prominent players to be able to do that and to understand that this is the best way that they're going to be successful, and it's worked. I still feel that they'll beat Switzerland. I mean, I would love to see a matchup against England. Obviously, there's some geopolitical ramifications there as well. These two countries don't like each other, dating back to the Falkland Islands issue. And clearly two big footballing nations, fighting each other in a semifinal to go to a final. So yeah, there's a lot of fun to happen today. But the energy that England had to put out against Mexico at Azteca, I mean, if you've ever even walked up a set of stairs at 7,000 feet and then having to play that game with a man down and everything that happened for an England to come out on top. So a lot of fun set up for today.
1: What does Norway have to do if they want to knock off the Three Lions?
2: Well, they have to maximize their opportunities, which we've seen, significantly for them. I mean, they're not a team that's going to be like Spain played yesterday, have, 65-70% possession, create, a ton of half chances, and then finally, capitalize on the goalkeeping mistake, where it really will be. I think England will have more of the ball. They'll have more of the opportunities, and it's just can they keep Harry Kane? Can they keep, Jude Bellingham at bay to the point where then on those one or two occasions,

0: occasions Haaland just runs past you or just beats you on a header or just does an Erling Haaland thing and gets on the scoreboard.
1: What do you make of Haaland being, Emmett called him the biggest star of this World Cup? I really think he's become an international icon during this tournament.
0: He already was, and this just has just continually solidified that. And the one stat that I thought that I saw from this that I thought was really, really impressive was they pointed out that one of his runs in this tournament would have been the fourth fastest run in the NFL over the last 2 years.
1: Jeez.
2: Mm. Wow.
0: And, you know, we as Americans like to brag about our athletes in the NFL. But that just shows you, here's this big guy just, and I think one of those runs was with the ball as well, not just sprinting. So there's a, he's a freak of nature, and he's shown that at the club level, and this is because of the surrounding cast that he has around him. They were able to qualify easily for the first time in a long time, and he's been able to showcase that on the world stage.
2: Casey, of the teams that play today, who has the best chance of knocking off either Spain or France in this tournament?
0: I mean, it really is between, you know, England and Argentina. I mean if you had a semifinal of France, Spain, England, Argentina, that's kind of one of those things where you can go to a World Cup and you can talk about, oh, isn't this a great story, and how Erling Haaland this and Rance dressing that and Cape Verde and the CONCACAF teams had some good moments. But, yeah, this is what a semifinal should look like.
1: Casey Keller is with us, ESPN soccer analyst. If you were trying to coach against the French national team, what would your strategy be? Pray?
0: The scary part is I truly believe that France could have been playing their second team in this semifinal if they were allowed to put two teams in the World Cup. That's how unbelievably strong they are. I mean, here's the one part where I think Spain has an opportunity. Is there's not a more technical team in this tournament than Spain. Well, there's not a more technical team in the world than Spain. And you know, it's the old, a good offense becomes a good defense, where really, I mean, for majority of that first half against Belgium never had the ball. So it's kind of hard to score if you don't have the ball, so that you have to wait for those few opportunities. So, but here's the problem. France can do both. France can have possession, they can beat you, but then they also have the strength and the pace that if they don't have possession, they might even be more dangerous on the counterattack. So I said France was the favorite going into the tournament. I said only, slightly Spain was below them, and we're going to find out if that's true, which is going to be fun. I truly believe that is the final, and whoever wins that game will win this tournament.
1: Casey, last thing on the Americans. Did they have a bad day against Belgium, or are they really that far away from being, on the second tier?
0: No, we're a little far away. look, we've all been in sports a long, long time, and every once in a while you see one of those games, one of those situations where a team doesn't have two guys have a bad day, or four guys have a bad day, or seven guys have a bad day. You had one of those rare occasions in a big stage where you had more or less every player on your team have a bad day. And, I mean, it's hard enough to recover when you have one or two guys that aren't playing at the level that you need. But when you truly have one of those collective nightmares on that stage, it's tough to recover from, and I don't want to get too, deep into it, because there was so many good moments from the U.S., and yes, there's some context there, and yes, they beat the teams they should have beaten the first time. They really had to come up against somebody that there was like, okay, this is the true test. They failed, but I truly believe that if you played that game again tomorrow, that it would not look like that. Potentially could the U.S. lose to that side 100%, but would it be significantly more competitive? Absolutely 100%.
1: Casey, have you talked to Matt Freese?
0: No, I have not. I mean, I've only met Matt Freese. I haven't been around the team that much for quite a while now. So I said hello to him one time. I didn't see him in this tournament. I kind of made it a point not to go to the team hotel or not do anything like sure. that. Just let them, you know, do their thing. They have enough distractions. But if I did, I would definitely, you know, just encourage him and just talk about, you know, little things and little things to focus on going forward. You know, that this was the question mark, one of the question marks that the, you know, kind of the goalkeeping union had going into this World Cup was, and Tim Howard mentioned it, I think, on his podcast, was the hard part is replicating that kind of pressure when you've never been in that kind of pressure. Mm-hmm. And you hope that being so naive, you just kind of come through it. But there's that point where either through club or country and just the whole process of being a pro in those big occasions, that you learn the risk reward factor of being a goalkeeper. And that's a big, big learning moment on a big, big stage with a whole lot of people watching.
1: No doubt. Casey, appreciate the insight all tournament long. We look forward to catching up next week. Thank you.
0: Sounds great. Thanks,
1: that's
0: guys.
1: Casey Keller, ESPN soccer analyst, with a lot of great insight, Emmett, on everything mm-hmm. from ranch dressing to Erling yeah. Haaland to what happened to the United States as they bow out. But I appreciated his positivity that maybe the United States just against Belgium had a bad day and they're not really 4-1 worse than that side.
2: Yeah, when I watched the game, they just seemed so affected. You know, and kind of hectic, and just, you know, they give up the first goal, then they equalize, and boom, then they're down again. And I right. thought at that point, they kind of took away all the momentum, and you really saw them almost panic, for lack of a better word to describe it. And if things work a little differently, then, you know, I don't know if they win. Maybe they could win, but I think that they did struggle due to the amount of pressure in that moment, because all of a sudden it wasn't the beautiful story about the U.S. having it, you know, playing so well. It turned into, uh-oh, we're yeah. in a dogfight.
1: Well, when they scored, it was 61 seconds, I think, Emmett, of glory, where you felt yeah. like, okay, now we came back, equalized, everything's going to calm down. And then from there, it was just one mess after the next.
2: It was over. Yeah.
1: It was a bad day. I'm Aaron Goldhammer. He's Emmett Golden. They weren't the only ones that had a bad day this past week. There were some worse takes. We will discuss them and anoint one, the worst take of the week, on Hammer and Emmett next.
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1: Pete is in Missouri. Pete is 64 years old. When was the last time you were in a fight?
2: About 4 years ago, a buddy of mine was going through a tough time. He sent me a little text. He says, "Hey man, can you come down and have a beer with me and chat and everything like that?" I go, "Hey, glad to." This other guy over there, he's been really disrespectful to the bartender. She seemed like a nice gal.
1: So you swung on him? We got like 30 seconds before a hard out comes.
2: He threw up the bird. I took his ass outside and beat the shit out of him.
1: Oh, okay. Yeah, well, that's right.
3: Well, yeah. That's a walk-off shot.
1: Yeah,
3: if there ever was one.
0: This is Hammer and Emmett on ESPN Radio.

0: name a random MLB player, name a random football player, like the first one that just comes to mind. Not right. a star, but like when you think of, wow, that guy is a guy. Okay, let's go in the NBA with you. Let's,
1: okay.
0: The like guy is a
2: great
0: guy.
2: Player, like a really good player?
0: No, no, no, not a great player, just a player, like a guy who played.
2: Oh, a guy, a guy who played Bobby Sura.
0: I can't believe you just said that, because the joke that I have to pay this off is about Bob Sura. Of all
1: we did
0: the,
1: not manage, do this either. This is...
0: Just watch CLR posted that Bob Sura is the random NBA player that he picks. Do you know why?
2: Why is it?
0: He's a Spanish speaker, and it was a common joke among Spanish speakers that Bob Sura, his name sounds like basura.
2: Oh, okay.
0: Do you know what basura means
2: in
0: Spanish?
2: I have no idea. No. Renee?
3: Oh, I could tell you. It means garbage.
2: Okay.
3: I'm not excited to say that, but it just yeah. No,
0: I mean, he's
3: terrible.
0: A pro, but their joke was it's basura, and that basura means garbage. It's
2: How
0: time
2: crazy.
0: For us yeah, to anoint the worst of the worst.
4: Wow, that was terrible.
5: Hammer and Emmett's worst take of the week.
6: He said what?
7: You are the absolute worst.
8: The worst of the worst.
1: Worst.
0: I'm Aaron Goldhammer. He's Emmett Golden. Hammer and Emmett read each other's minds, apparently, on ESPN Radio and on the ESPN app. We're presented by Progressive. Emmett, please explain how and why we're doing this.
2: Yeah, listen, we don't want to celebrate the good takes and when people are right and all. Like, no, that's no fun at all. We want the crud. We want people that swing and miss, that are absolutely wrong without question. That is what we celebrate here on Hammer and Emmett.
0: And we're going to start with one of the kings of the worst take of the week. His name is Mark Zeno. He is a doctor of bad takeology here at ESPN Radio. He was on Amber and Ian and tries to explain why he left Patrick Mahomes off his list in ESPN Radio Rank 'Em, his top five quarterbacks.
9: Not one, not two, three straight years of decline from Patrick Mahomes. Are we just ignoring that? He's coming off an ACL that's going to sideline him for a lot of training camp. Doesn't mean he can't just step in and go. But again, three straight years, yardage down. Three straight years, well, just two straight years of completion percentage down. Three straight years, touchdowns down. He's been in the league for 9 years. Really hard to stay at the level that he was at for the first four or five.
10: Just say it. Just say his best days are behind him. Just say it.
9: I'm not going to say his best days are behind him. His days of being the best quarterback in the league are behind him.
2: Wow, not even a top five quarterback. Right? You know, I mean, it was the only issue I had with Zeno's list is that Joe Burrow was on it. And well, Joe has been hurt all the time. So,
0: okay. So I get Mahomes coming back from an injury, too, and not even James can disagree with that. However, in the 3 years of quote-unquote decline, he won the Super Bowl, made the Super Bowl, and then had one weird year where some injuries bit the Chiefs and a bunch of things didn't go their way. And now I have a feeling that he's going to come back and still be the guy you want with the ball in his hands at the end. And to me, that's how I define my list of top five quarterbacks. I think this is an over-reliance on stats and analytics. Kenny Atkinson wouldn't have Patrick Mahomes in his top five quarterbacks either. And that's part of why Emmett and I don't think he should be the coach of the Cavaliers for much longer moving forward. Emmett, who do we got next?
2: So RG3, Robert Griffin III, was critical on Twitter about the fans of the U.S. He says, and I quote, "We lost because Belgium's a better team," quotations, but he's in parentheses, excuse me. He says, "We weren't united as a front when it comes to the fans. We're supposed to be the United States of America, not the divided states of America." RG3. Stop. All right. The fans were rocking. All right. The fans represented for the U.S. I don't know what the hell he's talking about.
0: I don't either. I do know what Bryce Harper was talking about, Emmett, when he talked about his idea for the home run derby on Buster Olney's podcast, the Baseball Tonight Pod. Emmett, he said he wanted, when the gold balls come in for the derby, aluminum bats to be placed in the hands of the hitters. You were excited about this. Buster was excited about this. And I think this is massive liability for anybody who's sitting in the stands who could get their head taken off by baseball. And that's why, to me, it's one of the worst takes of the week.
2: I think you get your head taken off from a wooden bat, you know, and the ball getting hit. So it's dangerous in the baseball streets. You need to watch out. I'd love to see this. This is not a bad take at all, in my opinion.
0: What do you got next, Steve?
2: All right, let's hear from Rich Paul. All right, Rich Paul, Clutch Sports CEO, was on the Game Over podcast, and he said this about LeBron's free agency.
6: There is none. There is none. I wish I knew. You know, he's taking his time, man, you know, really evaluating things, taking his time. But and I've really left him alone. Play golf, do what the things you need to do. He understands where things are. And so when he gets ready, he'll let me know.
2: I don't believe for a second that Rich has no idea where LeBron is planning on going.
0: Yeah. Every time LeBron's been a free agent, they've done some show to try to announce where he's, whether it be an internet article or the decision or so. I would assume that something like that is coming, some podcast or I don't know, and that's how the announcement's going to be made. I have a feeling it's not just going to be a Shams report and then that's going to be how this whole thing is announced. Emmett, you got the nominees. You got Zinno, you got RG3, Bryce Harper, you got Rich Paul. Who are you putting at the top of the list, the worst take of the week?
2: I'm sorry, man. I got to go RG3. Like, what broadcast were you watching? Like, the United States fans were united. I don't know what the heck he's talking about.
0: I got James Steele's back. Congratulations Zinno, to Mark Zinno.
7: Yeah, not.
0: I don't think that's going to age particularly well. More ESPN Radio is next. I'm Aaron Goldhammer. He's Emmett Golden. This has been Hammer and Emmett.
11: Did you name yourself that? Are you kidding me? 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How about, let me look in the mirror. Pretty boy. And I'm 25th rank. Are you kidding me?
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23: I'm Marty Hausberger. Wimbledon women's final, Linda Noskova was on the verge of taking the championship from fellow Czech Republic player Karolina Muchová. But Muchová came from behind, saving five championship points to take the second set 7-5 after dropping the first 6-2 now in the third set. Haydon Yu set the scoring record for LPGA majors today with an 11-under-60, giving the South Korean a three-shot lead in the Evian Championship as she goes for his second straight major. She won the PGA Championship 2 weeks ago. Baseball, Milwaukee and Pittsburgh tied at 2 in the third inning. It's the first of a doubleheader. Game 2 of that twin bill is on ESPN beginning at 3:30 Eastern with the pregame. Today, the Brewers placed lefty pitcher Kyle Harrison on the 15-day injured list with arm tightness. Quarterfinals of the World Cup resume in about 4 hours with Norway taking on England. ESPN soccer analyst Steve McManaman says all the pressure is on the Brits.
24: I think England will be favourites. There's a lot of pressure on England because of the expectation. They've won it before. It's a bigger country, etc. Norway, the fact that they've got this far with Erling Haaland, they're just enjoying the ride at the minute. No pressure on them at all. They're only a small nation with a small population. So if anything, the pressure is really ramped up on England.
25: Yeah.
24: And England are favourites for the game. And I'm really looking forward to it. Slightly nervous, but looking forward to it.
23: Second match pits Argentina against Switzerland. In South Africa, midfielder Jaden Adams has died at the age of 25, started two of South Africa's three group games, came off the bench for the knockout round.
26: 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Coming on Monday, the ESPN Radio Rank'em series continues. I'll tell you who I think the top five breakout stars will be in the NFL this season. 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

0: Once again, the NBA world waiting with bated breath for LeBron James to make up his mind and cast his lot with some NBA team.
1: LeBron James wants to be in a competing environment. He wants to play meaningful basketball.
2: If he was here, I'd say this is your best chance to win. 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
3: This is one of the more fascinating NBA free agencies we've ever seen because LeBron's asking price is so low and his impact could be so high, which enables so many different teams to give themselves a chance.
4: It's another busy weekend around the world of sports, and this is Game Day. Game Day.

0: SiriusXM Channel 80. We are presented by Progressive Insurance. Good to have you aboard. I'm Jonathan Zaslow alongside Mia O'Brien, and we have a big time sports day today. Mia, how you doing? Good to see you.
1: Good to see you as well, sir. It's a Sunshine State show. I think we could call it that, with a little Jacksonville and South Florida representation. And while the temperatures are above 100 degrees here in the said Sunshine State, I know we're going to bring the heat over the next few hours as well here on the airwaves.
0: Well, and this is the center of all the action, okay? We got right down the road from me, about 10 minutes away here in South Florida. We're just hours away from the semifinal matchup between Norway and England. And of course, the Miami Heat are dominating the headlines out at Summer League, all right? Fisticuffs were flying yesterday in Vegas. So, yes.
1: We don't call it Fight Week for nothing, Zaz. It is Fight Week out there, after
0: There's
1: all.
0: A lot going on. We got the two World Cup matches, 5 p.m., 9 p.m. Eastern time tonight. Later this evening, you got the return of Conor McGregor. And, of course, we're all sitting around. We're just sitting. We're sitting around and we're waiting for the update from Shams Charania about LeBron James. Why isn't there odds on DraftKings Sports for that? There's odds on DraftKings Sports for everything. Why isn't there odds on DraftKings Sports, Mia, for who's going to break the news about LeBron James? Like, I can tell you, you would have odds on Shams Charania being the one. You would have odds on the Game Over podcast, all right? Rich Paul's podcast with Max Cohen. That you could put odds on. What? Like, there's got to be a couple others there.
1: The cupcake lady. Or the cupcake guy,
0: That's
1: I should
0: right.
1: say, Zaz.
0: That's right.
1: Yes, Jonathan Gottschall up in Cleveland, who used to own Caroline's Cupcakes, broke the news. Now owns Pokey Fresh up there in the great state of Ohio. So maybe it's him again.
0: You could put Hammer and Emmett can be on there. I mean, they'd be like plus 20,000. Okay, the odds would be very, very high.
1: I like those odds. Come on now.
0: Well, you have a rule, right? If anything is plus 20,000, you put $5 on it, right? Like, who cares? Whatever.
1: Just because.
0: Like,
1: you never know.
0: It's $5.
1: It's the same reason you don't delete people on Facebook, because you never know who's going to win the lottery 10 years from now.
0: Why aren't there odds on who's going to break the LeBron story? So, LeBron, we're all on LeBron watch. We're sitting around waiting for it. Let's hear from Rich Paul, all right? He was on NBA Today yesterday, and gave us some type of update on what the timeline could look like.
2: I think there's there's communication from players directly to him, and obviously I handle it from an organization perspective, but look, I think it's admirable the way he sought after today, and it's a testament to his hard work, and so we're taking this thing very seriously, but at the same time, we're having fun. I think it's great for the fans, but you know, this is something that it's his decision, and he's earned the right to make whatever decision he wants. And so, I just tell him, take your time, and whenever you're ready, just let me know.
0: All right. So, would we both agree, Mia? It's not going to happen this weekend, because whenever. Oh, I hear it in your voice. You think I could be wrong?
1: I mean, listen. When you least expect it. I understand that, at least according to social media, was Bron not on a golf course in Ohio this past week?
0: Right? No, well, maybe he was also, but a couple of days ago he was on a golf course in the Caribbean. That's for sure.
1: Okay. Yeah. So in the Caribbean, and there's no NBA team that we know of yet. I mean, I'm just waiting for the other shoe to drop, and suddenly Adam Silver announces that there's an expansion team that no one knew was coming, and LeBron is a player owner of said team. That would be the ultimate twist of fate. I'm not sure that that's available over on DraftKings right now. But no, I think when you least expect it, that is when you will see this announcement come. I also don't think, as Rich Paul alluded to, they are in any rush. There was plenty of smoke last week of, would they avoid announcing it during the Travis Kelce Taylor Swift wedding weekend?
0: Be respectful. And that's right.
1: I appreciate the respect. Certainly, I'm sure pop culture does as well. But ultimately, there is no timetable for a player. And you can tell us this, being, you know, given that his former stomping grounds in Miami with the Heat right down the street from you, there is an expectation LeBron James may take the minimum. So all this talk of Brad Stevens up in Boston concerned about the 70% cap allocation to two players, the Miami Heat pushing all their chips to the middle of the table, taking on the contract of Giannis Antetokounmpo, any of these teams that are potential suitors, where their books currently sit and if they have room for LeBron, I don't even think that's a question right now, right?
0: Well, yeah, like when we're talking about... So Rich Paul says that LeBron is willing to, the money's not an issue, he's willing to play for the minimum. I'll believe that when I see it. I don't think he's going to play for the minimum for a couple reasons. Number one, Rich Paul is like the agent who makes sure you don't take less than what you're worth. Number two, the union, and this is the case in any of our major sports here, the union really frowns upon taking less than what you are worth. And number three, LeBron has said time and again that he's not taking less than he's worth. Matter of fact, so the latest news was how Rich Paul is receiving calls from the interested teams, the teams they have a shot that believe they have a shot at LeBron. He's taken voicemails. I do wonder if it's voicemail, if it's voice to text, because you're driving, you don't want to text. I do wonder. But he's taken voice messages from these teams that are interested. I personally don't think that's a new story. Like, I don't buy the idea that we're 2 weeks into this chase for LeBron and all of a sudden everyone's like, hey, you know what? Let me send a voicemail. I feel like that happened weeks ago. But anyway, so I think the only reason that you're making this pitch now to Rich Paul slash LeBron, LeBron knows these teams. He knows the players. He knows the personnel. He knows what they're good at. He understands how he would fit on these rosters. I don't think that any of these teams need to make the case as to why they're a good fit for LeBron. I think the only reason you're calling Rich Paul and making some kind of pitch at this point is, in fact, to explain how you are going to pay him more than the minimum. We could do this, we're going to move this, and that's going to allow us to give you $15 million a year, or it's going to allow us to give you $20 million a year. That's the only pitch I think any of these teams need to make at this point.
1: And that's the edge, because at this point in time, when you look at the potential contenders, and correct me if I'm wrong, Zaz, at this point in time, it's obviously the two former homes in Cleveland and Miami,
0: I think that's
1: certainly
0: it.
1: In play. You think that's it? I was going to say Philly, I was going to say Minnesota, Golden State.
0: I don't think so, no.
1: You believe that it is Cleveland or Miami,
0: yeah,
1: or bust for,
0: yeah,
1: LeBron James.
0: Yeah, yeah, it's Cleveland or Miami. That's it. It's a place that he is familiar with. It's an organization that he's familiar with. It's a fan base. It's a city. The familiarity, I think, is a really big deal for a player who is going to want to be treated appropriately at the very end of his career. I mean, look, LeBron this past season averaged career lows in points and in minutes per game. It snapped a league record 21 consecutive All-NBA selections. Like, he is finally showing the age, and I think it's important for a player like that for the whole situation to be handled with grace, and I think that happens in a scenario, in a situation where you are known and practically already loved.
1: I look forward to the documentary or the in-real-time TV sitcom that surely will be announced after he signs in either of those locales. But it's interesting to hear you, again, in South Florida, saying that it's Miami, Cleveland, or nowhere for LeBron James, as, because I was going to tell you, this sounds, if LeBron was to entertain these voice memos and voicemails that his agent Rich Paul is receiving from other teams besides those two locales, I would say this feels an awful lot like Aaron Rodgers on the back nine of his career, trying to seek that one last ride for whatever the reason, trying to find a sense of validation somewhere else that he could potentially say, see, I can still stake my claim that I matter in this town, even though we know he still matters in Green Bay a great deal, even if the people of Green Bay may not admit that all the time. But no, I think that to your point, I just have always felt like this is a storytelling move by Rich Paul and LeBron, mm-hmm, James. They want to put a bow on this career.
0: Yeah.
1: They recognize the end is near, unlike Aaron Rodgers, who is still seeking that validation and trying to find the greenest pasture out there.
0: I also think it's important, Mia, for LeBron to retire one day and being able to say every team he played for, he won them a championship. So, like, he can go to Miami or Cleveland now, and maybe they don't win before he retires. Okay, he still won them a championship.
1: Well,
0: if you go to Philadelphia or you go to wherever else and you don't win now, you don't get to say that anymore about your career.
1: And then you're in the Brett Favre, Aaron Rodgers department, where you're just still out there seeking the greenest pasture. But if he was to go to Philadelphia,
0: yeah,
1: and win,
0: yeah,
1: then the number four comes into play.
0: Yeah.
1: He'll be the first ever player to win a title with four different teams in NBA history. And all of a sudden, that's bragging rights in the GOAT debate all over again.
0: No one knows anything, though. I mean, someone who would know doesn't even know. Here's Brian Windhorst yesterday on ESPN Cleveland.
3: I just want you to know that I'm hearing stuff in other cities. to. I'm not going to say who, but I had somebody on the phone with me today that I consider a good source who was swearing it's a done deal in another city a couple hours ago. Okay? Mm. And so I am being very, very cautious. Right now, it's too scattered. I also know how LeBron has operated. They have kept their circle very tight. I understand that you can point to cupcakes and whatnot and say, no, no, people knew. I'm hearing rumors all day long. And all of them make some level of sense, and all of them make some level of not sense. But I'm just telling you, Cleveland is not the only place where there are rumors.
0: I probably shouldn't say, Mia. I'm going to do it anyway because, like, whatever. I'm fairly certain that it was Miami that he was talking to. I'm fairly certain.
1: That makes sense, though, because he previously played there. There is another storybook ending at the end of this rainbow if he goes there. It's more of Windhorse almost smokescreening it to, you know, Philly, Minnesota. Like, that's the part that's just very fascinating.
0: I mean, Mia, how ridiculous would it be? You get the note from Shams Charania. You get the notification. Breaking news. LeBron James is signing with Minnesota. Like, what?
1: Anthony Edwards, man. He's really, so really entertaining. People want to play with Anthony Edwards. He's fun.
0: She's Mia O'Brien. I'm Jonathan Zaslow. Coming up next, the Miami Heat. About to find out if what happens in Vegas actually stays in Vegas. That's next on ESPN Radio and the ESPN app.
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9: In Southwest Florida, weather turns fast. A sunny afternoon can quickly become dangerous lightning, flooding rain, or a tropical system worth watching. Southwest Florida turns to Wink News. With Wink Doppler 3X and the Wink meteorologists, Wink tracks storms closer to home. Before the storm reaches your street, turn to Wink. Wink News. The Weather Authority.
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0: We start this Sports Center with breaking news from the NBA. Giannis Antetokounmpo is headed to South Beach. Blockbuster of a trade.
1: This was a 13-month trade saga for Giannis Antetokounmpo and the Milwaukee Bucks. They fought this right until the end.
2: I mean, they did really well for themselves. Like, really well. This was not the package that was offered back in February.
0: It's been a long time coming.
3: Pat Riley focused on getting another
4: massive
3: star.
4: Massive trade. Ooh. Giannis.
1: The job for the Heat isn't done, but that's a pretty strong duo to start with.
5: That's right. That's what I'm talking about. The Miami Heat, they acquire Giannis Antetokounmpo this offseason. Everybody knows that. Everybody loves it. I'm Jonathan Zaslow. She's me, O'Brien. This is Game Day on ESPN Radio. We are presented by Progressive Insurance. Mia, why are you laughing?
4: I'm laughing because I'm just thinking about you and the people of South Florida and the joyous songs that
5: center
4: have originated here over the last 2 months. A month since Giannis. Maybe even 3 weeks since Giannis
5: was
4: acquired.
5: Yeah, maybe less.
4: Wow, it feels like a lifetime, especially when you consider the events out in Las Vegas this week. But old feelings die hard. We'll get to that here in just a second. But just describe, I mean, in good fun, of course, Zaz, are there actually people outside of the arena in Miami that excited for this upcoming season because of what Pat Riley has delivered in the blockbuster trade of acquiring not just Giannis Antetokounmpo, but don't forget, known friend of Bam Adebayo, Bobby Portis as well.
5: Well, yeah, I mean, very clearly Bobby Portis Jr. is rubbing off on Bam Adebayo. If I were to drive by Kaseya Center right now, there'd be pots and pans, banging the pots and pans down on the streets there on Biscayne Boulevard right now, just in the afternoon on a Saturday. Yes.
4: It's for England, but no one needs to know that.
5: Everyone, last night at the Marlins game here, and this happened when, who was it that was here? When the Scots were here. When Scotland was playing down here, this happened then as well. And yesterday, you had all the English fans were at the Marlins game last night at Lone Depot Park. Even though, by the way, like, that's in Little Havana, which is pretty far from where the game is this afternoon between Norway and England.
4: Palm Beach Gardens.
5: It's a good 35 minutes away, but all the English fans were all at the Marlins game last night having a great time. Like, I do wonder, is there a group chat where they all say, hey, Friday night, we're all going to go to Lone Depot Park. There's a baseball game going on. Like, how do they all know to meet up at the Marlins game?
4: Well, I've seen on social media some of them posting, and they refer to it as the baseball. The baseball
5: is going
4: on.
5: Yeah, the baseball. Yeah.
4: The baseball. We're going to go watch the baseball in Miami. Maybe it's a Discord chat. I don't know. I want to be invited. Maybe if someone's listening out there in the English viewing population here on Game Day Listening Network, everyone who's listening out there, once you play Say ESPN, let us know. Can Zaz and I have access to the group chat and the Discord chat for all the English and the Norwegian fans out there?
5: Just,
4: because we want to see where they're congregating.
5: Yeah, it's incredible social planning by the English who are here for the game today. Before we get to the Giannis stuff, yesterday in Vegas, so I'm on the air yesterday doing Freddie and Harry with Harry Douglas, and we get the notification from Shams Charania. No, it is not about LeBron James. It's a rather shocking tweet from Shams Charania, which, you know what? We'll just let Shams explain it here. This was our ESPN senior NBA insider yesterday on the 6 p.m. Sports Center.
6: Now former Miami Heat teammates Bam Adebayo and Tyler Herro got into a physical altercation on Friday morning here in Las Vegas. Sources tell me that Bam Adebayo struck Tyler Herro in the face area as they were walking off the practice court at a Las Vegas hotel. This happened when Bam Adebayo, I'm told, approached Tyler Herro about comments that Herro made on social media critiquing Bam after Herro was traded from Miami to Milwaukee over the last couple of weeks. And they were teammates for 7 years together. And we know over the last couple years, Hero's name has been in trade talks. But after some social media comments, Bam Adebayo, I'm told, approached Tyler Herro on it. That's when they got into a confrontation, a back and forth that culminated in Bam Adebayo striking Tyler Herro.
5: So in general, I will tell you, Mia, this sucks because while the Heat fan has been divided over the last few years when it comes to Tyler Herro, and I've been on the side of I like Tyler Herro, and I appreciate the 7 years that he gave this franchise. I thought he got a bit of a bad rap while he was here, and I think he always put his head down and worked super hard and never complained, especially when you consider that he was in trade rumors for like 5 consecutive years, all right? So I'm on the side of I appreciated Tyler Herro. I'm bummed about this because now Tyler Hero's a villain. Now, when the Milwaukee Bucks come to Miami, it's not just about Giannis facing his old team. It's about, oh, there's actual animosity now between a player in Miami and a player on Milwaukee, and what does that mean for the new teammates, and are they going to stick up for this guy, and are they going to stick up for this guy? And when Tyler Hero is introduced in Miami, and when he has the ball, he is going to get soundly booed every time he touches the ball, and that, to me, is really unfortunate. But this is what happens, or you know what? Let me take that back. This is what actually should happen more often when you think you can say things on social media and there be no repercussions. Like Bam Adebayo, and I'm not endorsing violence, but Bam Adebayo actually stood up for anyone who believes it's okay to say things on social media and there not be any repercussions. So, look, as a member of the Heat, as a Heat fan, I'm going to take Bam Adebayo's side, of course. But Tyler Hero, it was snake behavior that he was exhibiting recently, and Bam checked him.
4: And to your point, not just was Tyler Hero involved in trade rumors over the last five off seasons, and five seasons for that matter, Zaz, but he also was known for some immature comments from time to time. And ultimately, that comes to a head in Las Vegas, reportedly at an AAU game. That's now what's being reported, or at the very least, it's out on the timeline that this was Tyler Hero's AAU team, which we also have to mention two things. Number one, Tyler Hero headed to the Milwaukee Bucks, his home state of Wisconsin.
5: Yeah.
4: But number two, these two players also share an alma mater. How's Big Blue Nation feeling this morning?
5: Coach Cal definitely upset. Yep.
4: Right. I mean, these are two that, you know, I know it's not the brotherhood like in Durham, but it's as close to it as you're going to find in college basketball
5: good.
4: And the NBA. And
5: good.
4: So that's not good blood either. And if this really took place after an AAU practice, clearly to your point, Bam had intentions to have this conversation. Whether or not his intention was for it to turn into a physical altercation or not, we do not know. I just want to know, was Asia Wilson hanging around? Because, I mean, Las Vegas is playing on Sunday against Indiana.
5: Oh,
4: so, I mean,
5: yes.
4: She's in town. Was she the backup or was Bobby Portis the backup? Because I also love the Miami Heat X or Twitter account, whatever you call it these days, tweeting out 2 o'clock yesterday afternoon, presumably slightly after the altercation. You know, this nice little video of Bobby Portis and Bam Adebayo hanging out together in a Las Vegas Convention Center ballroom. So, you know, and there was no bad blood there.
5: I do wonder what the NBA is going to do here. The Miami Heat had no comment, obviously. You know, this didn't take place at a game, didn't take place at an actual NBA function. You know, this happened on players' own personal time, if you will. I do wonder what's going to happen. My guess is there will be some type of consequence, at the very least for Bam. Probably not Tyler Hero, but at the very least for Bam. So
4: Tyler Hero has to wear his consequence for the next few days.
5: Yeah, I think that's right. 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Coming up next, Kawhi Leonard. Still a Clipper, but could that change? That's next on ESPN Radio and the ESPN app.
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0: I'm Marty Hausberger. Tennis. Karolina Muchova fought off 5 championship points in the second set, rallied to win that set 7-5 over Linda Noskova in an all-Czech Republican women's Wimbledon final. Noskova, though, has recovered and is up 5-2 in that deciding third set. Haydon Yu shot an LPGA Majors record 60 today at the Evian Championship. Her 11-under day gives her a 3-shot lead after 3 rounds. You won the PGA Championship just 2 weeks ago. Baseball, the Pirates lead the Brewers 3-2 in the top of the 5th, game 1 of their doubleheader after a rainout last night. Game 2 later today on ESPN Radio. WNBA, New York and Minnesota on ABC. Liberty has season-low 13 points in the first quarter, and they trail 20-13. World Cup quarterfinals continue today, England and Norway. Then tonight, it's defending champion Argentina against Switzerland. ESPN soccer analyst Steve McManaman is going with the champs in the nightcap.
1: Whether they can win again today, I think it'll be a bit more cagey today. It'll be a low-scoring game, but I still expect Argentina, with their massive fan base, to go and win the game. They've just got a little bit more savvy. I think mentally they'll be a little bit more stronger because they won it in the 4 years ago. So I expect them to go through, but I think it'll be a lot closer than people expect.
0: McManaman says all the pressure will be on England in the first match. And Jaden Adams is South African midfielder who helped the team get

0: back-to-back games today. I haven't liked the last couple of days, Mia, where we got just the one game. You know, Wednesday we had nothing. I don't know what to do. Am I supposed to reconnect with my family? What am I supposed to do without the World Cup, all right? Thursday.
1: Well, how about these 3 o'clock kicks, too, Zaz?
0: Yeah,
1: I mean, it's great for those of us who maybe have an unconventional work schedule, but, like, I'm looking ahead to Tuesday, Wednesday, trying to make plans with the friends to watch the game and... You know, I could say, hey, you know, I'm gonna jet off because I'm on the air later in the day, and we can go watch the game. And then they're like, no, I have to stay in the office. Unfortunately, the big bosses are in town.
0: Yeah. So today, at least, we get back-to-back games, 5 p.m. Eastern, 9 p.m. Eastern. That's more my speed. I'm into that. But we got a lot going on in the NBA. Let's bring aboard Bobby Marks, ESPN NBA front office insider out there in Vegas. Bobby, thanks for giving us some of your time here. So let's start out with. The unexpectedly hot story, which is Bam Adebayo punching Tyler Hero. They're not teammates, okay? If they were teammates, it would be the team's responsibility to punish or do whatever they're going to do there. But they're not teammates. What is the NBA's response? What do you expect the NBA to do about this?
2: Well, I would expect the NBA to investigate, and I would expect that investigation has probably already started, and I think certainly, we live in a day and age of cameras that are probably at the, I think both teams were probably at the win where the practice court is set up. And I'm sure there'll be footage as far as what transpired. And I'm sure there'll be some punishment as a result of it.
1: Bobby Marks, ESPN NBA front office insider, joining us live from the Las Vegas Summer League. We'll get to the action at the Thomas and Mack Center here in just a second, Bobby. But let's, of course, address the other big elephant in the room, that being LeBron James. What is the very latest you are hearing on not just where the King could land this upcoming season, but also a timeline, perhaps, on when that announcement could come?
2: I don't actually think there is a timeline. I think we had Rich Paul on NBA Today yesterday, and he basically said there really isn't a timeline as far as what the decision is going to be, whether it be in the week or the next 2 weeks or potentially in August and everything like that. So I think we're just kind of in a little bit in limbo as far as figuring out what LeBron is going to do. I think the beauty of it is that a lot of it is based on financially, as far as not based on financially, because basically everyone's on an even playing field here. So we wait and see what one of these potential 5 or 6 teams could be. But as I said, every team basically has something to offer. And it's going to be up to LeBron to figure out kind of what to do as far as what team gives him, I guess, the opportunity to go out and win a championship.
0: Bobby, with your experience having worked in an NBA front office, when you hear Rich Paul say it's not a money issue, LeBron is willing to play for the minimum, What do you believe that a team should still try and find a way financially in their books to pay LeBron more than the minimum? Would that be something that you would think would entice LeBron?
2: No, I don't. I don't. He's made close to $600 million in his career. And I know we really don't want to talk about players' money and everything like that. But if the goal is to go out and go try to win a championship, I don't think you're going to want to trade off pieces that can actually help your roster, whether it be, you know, in the case of Cleveland training, you know, Max Strus to clear up money, instead of paying him $4 million, now you can pay him $7 million. So, no, I don't. I think what helps, and I think certainly what Philadelphia did, was going out and improving your roster to make it more appealing for him to come play with them.
1: So let's tie those two topics together. The Tyler Hero, Bam Adebayo, the fallout of the Giannis Antetokounmpo trade, where LeBron James could end up, Bobby Marks. In Miami, what do you believe is the next step in fortifying that roster, knowing that Pat Riley has all but pushed every chip to the middle of the table and said this is a win-now team?
2: Yeah, I mean, I think when you look at from a roster standpoint, I think they still need a playmaker, and I think they need another big backup, you know, some depth there. I think they've got enough shooting to surround Bam and Giannis certainly here. But I think where they are, you know, it's how are you going to be able to go out and get that in free agency when you're kind of limited as far as what you can do, and how can you go out and get that in a trade based on most of your draft picks have either been traded in the Giannis trade or in prior deals. So you're not dealing with much as far as from an asset standpoint. Yes, you can

0: maybe move off some of the contracts, whether it be Jovic or Mitchell, guys like that to look to do here. But yeah, it's you got to be creative. You know, I mean, some of it's going to be based on what Miami's been able to do in the past. I think they have an advantage, certainly with Eric Spoelstra, as far as having the familiarity. And I think, one of the best coaches in the NBA there. So, yeah, it's as I said, every team is a little bit different how they're constructed. I think Golden State is a little bit behind based on where their roster is. Certainly, they've got Stephen Curry. But I think, the Butler injury, I would think, would impact, a potential decision for him there.
1: Bobby Marks, ESPN NBA front office insider with us here. Game day on ESPN Radio. Jonathan Zaslow, Mia O'Brien here with you. Bobby, let's talk a little bit about what's going on with Kawhi Leonard. What do you think the Toronto Raptors are thinking right now? Do you think there's any chance this deal actually doesn't happen? If Kawhi Leonard gets handed down a suspension, does it matter how many games it is? And then, the Raptors are going to say, hey, we don't want to give you two draft picks anymore. We're only going to give you one. How do you think this plays out?
0: Yeah, I mean, I think that the timeline is interesting here with the Raptors, with the trade that which was agreed upon June 30th. When you go through the trade process here, and certainly a player that's being investigated, you always call the league office, and the league office will tell you, yes, you can go out and make the trade, but here is the circumstances that, you basically inherit a player that could be faced, suspension or for other things here. I think what happened was is that we had a 6 or 7 day gap between when it was agreed upon and when the moratorium lifted. Now, what changed in that 6 or 7 day period? I don't know. I can't answer that here. And as you said, we're waiting on this investigation. And certainly what was agreed upon can be changed upon. There's nothing official as far as whether it be draft compensation based on what the penalties are, or maybe there are no penalties regarding Leonard. I think we need the investigation wrapped up. I mean, I think that's the end of the day. We need this thing that's been lingering for 11 months here to get some finality here. So both teams can go about their business. I mean, there's multiple players are kind of in limbo, not just the players that were traded and everything here. So, yeah, I think if there is a suspension, certainly the Toronto could ask and maybe take less. I would be stunned if we get to a point where they're the process of getting his contract voided. I don't think that's in play or shouldn't be in play at all.
2: Bobby Marks, before we let you go, you are live in Las Vegas at the NBA Summer League at the Thomas and Mack Center. The top four overall picks in this most recent NBA draft, all in action against each other the last two nights. The takes are flying coming out of the desert, and I don't just mean the fists of Tyler Hero and Bam Adebayo. You tell us, who impressed you the most between Darren Peterson, AJ Devonza on Thursday night, and then Cam Boozer and Caleb Wilson's 35-point nugget on Friday night?
0: I think Caleb Wilson. I think with the ability he has, and this was the first time he's played a game in 5 months since the injury at North Carolina here. I think he basically showed a lot of different things that he can do offensively, defensively, last night against Memphis. I thought all along, before that we got to the draft, that there was, three number one picks in this draft, and I think you could have made an argument there was a fourth with what with Caleb, and I think a lot of it based on just because of we hadn't seen him in a bunch, and these guys had a little bit of a, more of an advantage here. But yeah, I mean, all four of them have stood out. We've still got a lot more basketball to play, but it's a rarity to see the top four picks perform at such a high level over 2 days.
1: Bobby, real quick, got another minute left here. Can you explain just how far the Summer League has come in Vegas, meaning it really feels like the entire NBA world descends upon Vegas in the middle of July.
0: When I was with the Nets, we didn't go to Vegas. We went to Orlando, and the Orlando Summer League was basically a gym with media and agents and team personnel, and there was no fans. And how it's expanded is that you're right. I mean, we've got all 30 teams here. We've got not just the players on Summer League teams, but the actual team, like the veterans. You can pull in, and you mentioned Tyler Hero is there watching Milwaukee, and Washington has Trae Young and Anthony Davis, and a lot of these teams are bringing their veterans out here and actually doing workouts and everything like that. So, yeah, I mean, we had Thursday night we had, 17, 18,000 for a game in July. Last night was packed. And then they have, you know, the gym that's attached, Cox Pavilion, is, you know, standing room only. So it is, yeah, it's amazing how, I call it the kind of Disney World for basketball. If this is what you love and what you want to go watch and get to see people, Las Vegas certainly has turned into that.
1: Great job, Bobby. Thanks for joining us. Appreciate it.
0: Appreciate it, guys. Thank you.
2: Thanks, Bobby.
1: Bobby Marks, ESPN NBA front office insider. Mia, do you think do the teams pay for the current players to go out to Vegas? Like you mentioned, Anthony Davis and Trae Young were there watching the Wizards the other night, and A.J. DeBonsa. Like, does the team foot the bill to send the players?
2: I mean, I hotel rooms are not that expensive in Las Vegas because they are expecting you to spend your money elsewhere. Obviously, the players are not Zazz, but therefore, I would think that the team could cover the hotel room rate. Maybe if you're looking to fly private, maybe the team isn't accommodating that per se. My bigger note is, imagine if NBA Summer League was still in Orlando. Florida truly would be the heartbeat of the sports world on this fine sports day this July the 11th, 2026.
1: She's Mia O'Brien. She is in Jacksonville. I, of course, am Jonathan Zaslow. I am here in South Florida. This is game day. Coming up next, is the best quarterback of the league actually underrated now? We'll tell you next, ESPN Radio and the ESPN app.
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9: Your weekend lives here. 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Sunday racing. 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

0: zone. He's got another.
1: I think he's going to eclipse Tom Brady as the GOAT.
2: He never missed against a defense that was absolutely spectacular.
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4: Patrick Mahomes, the greatest quarterback on planet Earth.

0: So that's the surefire sign that football is approaching. It's not forever away. We're getting close, Mia, is when ESPN Radio brings back its Rank'em series. And a few days ago, the topic was top five quarterbacks going into this coming NFL season. All right, like that's, I feel like most everyone, Mia, is going to have the same five guys, right? Like, it depends on the order, but,
1: right,
0: you know, at the very least, I think four of them are probably there. Maybe the fifth guy is interchangeable, right? Does that make sense?
1: Yep, absolutely. I mean, yeah, it's been that case for the last 4 to 5 years, and that's even with most of those four, so three of the four, until this fourth player in particular, who we are going to discuss here on game day, you know, they were all battling injuries, and there never seemed to be this discourse that those other three should be left out of a top five.
0: So there's Patrick Mahomes, who we all know suffered the season-ending torn ACL and LCL. He underwent surgery immediately, and the Chiefs and Mahomes, they're optimistic that he'll be available, ready to go for week one. They're hosting the Denver Broncos, Monday Night Football. That's how you get Monday Night Football started. So
1: ESPN,
0: they're hoping
1: ABC, make sure you have it locked in.
0: They're hoping that Mahomes will be ready for then. Okay, very good. So I was on a few days ago on Amber and Ian here, 7 to 10 p.m. Eastern on ESPN Radio, and I gave our ESPN Radio NFL Rank'em Series top five quarterbacks. I had Patrick Mahomes number one. I still had him as number one. I don't think that's a very polarizing opinion. But my co-host that night was Mark Zinno, all right? And here's Zinno. He didn't even have Mahomes in his top five.
2: Patrick Mahomes has had three straight years of decline, three straight years of lower passing numbers, three straight years of lower touchdowns. Mm-hmm. Two out of those 3 years, he's had more interceptions. Like, I don't understand. Everybody who's putting Mahomes at the top of this list is only doing so because of what they saw for a five-year stretch from 2017-18 to 2022. Like, that's what you're doing. You can't objectively look at Patrick Mahomes at this point in time, particularly coming off the injury, and going, that's the best quarterback in the NFL.
1: So when it comes to Rank'em, Zaz, it really comes down to, are you making this list based off of history and what we have seen so far, or are you projecting into the future? And ultimately, if you want to come out with a disclaimer, any of our Rank'em series here on ESPN Radio, and say, these are the five quarterbacks I am buying stock in, who I think, statistically speaking, will be amongst the top five quarterbacks in 2026, okay. I don't believe that's because of who Patrick Mahomes is as a quarterback. I would like to believe part of that is the recovery from the ACL and the LCL. I would also like to believe, and we could certainly look into his numbers from 2025, in which he only played in 14 games, but he still finished top five in total EPA. He was fifth. He was seventh in EPA per play, according to Sumer Sports. He was eighth in success rate. And so even if you want to argue, well, he's going to statistically be the sixth or seventh quarterback because of the supporting cast around him, because he won't be at 100%, I respect that. But we also have history on our side that tells us he has been the best quarterback. And even when Tom Brady was battling his injury, when he was recovering from an ACL tear once upon a time, were people not including him in their top five quarterbacks in the NFL?
0: I would imagine they were, and I would imagine some of those people had him very high on their list. And look, I had him number one. Zinno had him not even in the top five. And on Unsportsmanlike, which is every morning here on ESPN Radio, 6:10 a.m. Eastern Time, Michelle Smallman, she barely had Patrick Mahomes in her top five. Had him, I believe, number five. And Evan Cohen, he says very disrespectful.
3: If you believe that Patrick Mahomes may be the second greatest quarterback ever, it is definitively disrespectful. Mm-hmm. To drop Patrick Mahomes or Tom Brady beyond two at any point during their non-rookie part of their career is extremely disrespectful.
0: I agree. I'm basing my list, number one overall, on him being ready for the start of the season. And if he's ready for the start of this season, I believe Patrick Mahomes is the number one quarterback in the NFL. I don't think it's that polarizing an opinion.
1: He is the one quarterback, with all due respect to Josh Allen and Lamar, because I think Josh Allen is trending towards this. I believe Lamar Jackson a bit more has to have that system around him.
0: I think Jackson is sliding, especially as, you know, we're talking, he's probably hitting the back nine of his career at this point.
1: Right, just because of the wear and tear. But Patrick Mahomes could be dropped on any of the other 31 teams in the NFL right now, and he would have success. There is perhaps just 8% of the league, regardless of position, that you can say that about. He is in, I don't even think it's 8%, it's probably 5%, and that's across all the positions on the football field. And that's where I think, ultimately, you can't even argue he may not be healthy. Anecdotally, I will tell you, Zaz, back in 2020, Cam Robinson, now with, I believe he's with the Cleveland Browns, but was the Jaguars' starting left tackle, tore his ACL week two of the 2018 season. He played in 2019, started the season after beginning the training camp on the PUP list. He told me a year later in 2020, that was when he actually felt healthy. That's when he actually felt like himself. So I do not expect Patrick Mahomes to be Patrick Mahomes week one against the Denver Broncos. I expect him to play because that is what we've been told. I expect him to operate within the system around him and have that God-given ability that very few human beings on the earth have ever had. Ultimately, he may be, statistically, the fourth or fifth best quarterback. But I also think that a large part of that is not even the injury. I think that's because of the ecosystem around him as it's currently constructed in Kansas City. And you can't rank him in terms of top five quarterbacks based off of what his surrounding cast looks like.
0: If you're a quarterback whose legs are not the, you know, a major part of your game, and his legs are not a major part of his game, like, he's mobile, like, he can scramble, he'll pick up third downs running the football, but his legs are not a major part of his game. So if that's the case, I would say for any NFL player who is coming off of an ACL injury, quarterback would be, like, the one where it would affect you the least. And I agree where, okay, it'll probably take him another year to be 1,000%, but if your legs are not your number one ability at being great at your job, which I would agree, I would think is applied to Patrick Mahomes, I don't think it's going to be that big of an issue. And, you know, look, the Chiefs, it seems like, are preparing for that because they went out there, they spent a lot of money on the Super Bowl MVP. So is that the Chiefs telling you, hey, we're not even going to ask you right away to do everything that we used to ask you to do?
1: By the way, should be noted, according to Sumer Sports, as Patrick Mahomes, an 8.8% scramble percentage last year. Don't look now. That was sixth best in the NFL. So he can also be pretty good at that, too. Not that scramble
0: like six,
1: percentage.
0: Sixth most. You know,
1: yes. Okay. Correct. Yes. And that speaks more to his offensive line. But at the same time, I mean, Josh Allen, obviously, his legs are more of a part of his game, so to speak. Right ahead of him at five. Lamar Jackson at number seven. Safe to say, Lamar Jackson, Josh Allen, they were in both Zeno and Smalls' rankums.
0: Oh, well, Josh Allen's number one for Zeno. Everybody knows that. That's how Zeno made a name for himself here on ESPN Radio. About 25 years ago, when Josh Allen was in kindergarten, he had him as the best quarterback in the NFL. Coming up next, is Caitlin Clark finally turning into the star we expected? That's next on ESPN Radio and the ESPN app.
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15: Marty Hausberger, tennis. Linda Noskova has beaten Karolina Muchova in three sets at the Wimbledon final to claim her first Grand Slam title. Noskova looked to have that title wrapped up in the second set, but Muchova fought off five championship points and forced that final set. Baseball, the Brewers lead the Pirates 5-3 in the sixth. That's the first of a double bill. Game two of their doubleheader coming up later on ESPN Radio. The Yankees are in D.C. today to play the Nationals. New York has won two in a row after a big skid. ESPN MLB analyst Tim Kirkchin believes the Yankees will get it together in the second half of the season.
16: They've had their bad stretch, I think. They lost 15 out of 20 recently and scored a total of 56 runs. But I think their starting pitching is good enough to get them into the playoffs. They have a great rotation.
15: Kirkchin also says the eventual return of Aaron Judge and Giancarlo Stanton will obviously help. The White Sox today took UCLA shortstop Rochelowski, number one in the MLB draft. WNBA action at the half. Minnesota up 10 on New York, 42-32. Haydon Yu shot an 11-under-60 at the Evian Championship's third round today to break the LPGA's majors record. She has a three-shot lead overall. World Cup quarterfinals continue today. Norway battles England in Miami, while tonight pits Argentina, the defending champs, against Switzerland. That match is in Kansas City.
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0: It's another busy weekend around the world of sports, and this is Game Day. Game Day.
1: A lot of action here on a Saturday between the World Cup. You got the NBA Summer League tonight. Conor McGregor makes his return. UFC. This is Game Day on ESPN Radio. 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She's Mia O'Brien. I'm Jonathan Zaslow. And, of course, you also have the WNBA, which is never short on storylines. So, Mia, as someone like yourself, now, you know, I keep track of what's going on with the WNBA, like on a periphery level. You know, like I know what's going on, but I don't cover the WNBA. You're actually involved. Like you're in the thick of it. You're covering the WNBA. And so you had the All-Star Game starters were announced last week, and you had the big names, right? Paige Beckers and Asia Wilson, Breonna Stewart, and Caitlin Clark also announced as a starter, but that didn't come without controversy, right?
2: Of course not, because it's an all-star vote. And I think that you see that in some regards, in some spaces, as with the MLB all-star vote, the NBA all-star vote. I think a big part of why you see discourse surrounding what is ultimately a showcase game is because of the percentage of the fan vote that actually impacts the actual results. And so in the WNBA, the fan vote counts for 50% of the value of those votes. 25% is dictated by the media poll, or the media that actually have a casting vote for players to start in the All-Star game. And the other 25% is a player ballot. And that is where the plot really thickens for me, independent of the Caitlin Clark discourse. How is it, Zaslow, that in the year 2026, there are 185 active players in the WNBA? Only 85 cast their ballot for the All-Star game. And better yet, the Los Angeles Sparks, who their captain is the president of the WNBPA, in Ineka Ogumike, came out and said that they never received their ballots after the fact. How does that happen in 2026?
1: Yeah, so I want to ask, when you say only 80-some-odd players voted, it's because they did not have the opportunity to, or the league randomly chooses that many players to vote and represent the whole league?
2: Nope. Every player in the WNBA was supposed to have their ballot emailed to them.
1: Got it.
2: Maybe that's part of the issue, although I've seen in working in NFL locker rooms for the past 8 years, I've seen, whether it's an all-star showcase or if it's any other sort of straw poll, I've seen paper ballots get thrown away and cast aside like nothing. And so I don't know if that's the solution either. But that's my issue. This is more far-reaching than just, oh, you know, they voted Caitlin the 11th best. First of all, you're ranking four guards. She received the 11th most votes, which is certainly, in my opinion, a problem when you consider she was the player of the month for the month of June, and she's gone how many straight games, with the exception of this past Wednesday night against the Los Angeles Sparks, of 20-8, and also is on track to break her own WNBA record that she set her rookie campaign with 19 points per contest and 8-plus assists per game, and average more than 20 per contest. But again, that's neither here nor there. My issue is with the WNBA and the fact that we have this discourse, and the reality is not everyone was even represented in the final tally.
1: Well, it's another example, and there seem to be examples that pop up all the time with the WNBA that reflects this league not continuing to not be ready for primetime. It's just another example where if the entire player body is supposed to be represented in voting for the All-Star game, how is an entire team, and maybe there had to be other teams, okay, because less than half of the league voted on the All-Stars, but if you have one team that's coming out and saying they never even received their ballots, that's amateur hour. And there continue to be episodes that pop up with this league where they want to be viewed as big time, and Mia, they're not big time.
2: Zaz, the floor is yours. I know you've been itching itching to discuss the Dan Patrick, Kathy Engelbert scheduled interview that wasn't, and we need to dive headfirst into it. Get on your pulpit. Take us to church.
1: Yeah, so I don't want to make it sound like I'm on a high horse, which is why I'm glad that, you know, I'm with someone here who is involved with covering the leagues. I don't cover the league, all right? Like I said, I know what's going on with this league. I follow it on the periphery. I know enough to be able to talk about it intelligently, all right? And a big story over the last couple of days, you know, the Dan Patrick Show has been live this week out in Tahoe, all right? And you get all the big athletes, even some celebrities. They're out there playing in Tahoe. It's a really good time. And some of these big shows, like the Dan Patrick Show, well, it's a great opportunity to broadcast from there because you can get great guests to come and sit down with you. And so the Dan Patrick Show ran into Kathy Engelbert, of course, because you're running into all kinds of people. And they asked her if she would be willing to come on the show and sit down on the couch with them. And look, Dan Patrick is as respected a sports talk show host as it gets. We're not talking about a hot take artist here, all right? We're not talking about someone who's trying to make headlines. This is Dan Patrick we're talking about here. He's going to ask you difficult questions, but he's going to be completely fair. And Kathy Engelbert, the commissioner of the WNBA, she agreed to sit down with them. And when it came time for her to sit down, the time came, and it went, and it went, and it went, and it went, and they're all waiting there for her. 2 hours. 2 hours. This is not some rinky-dink sports talk show. It's Dan Patrick. And 2 hours go by, and they finally get a text message from the WNBA PR department saying that they have advised Kathy Engelbert that this is not a good idea to do this interview. And Dan Patrick, you know, responded with, you know, responded with a lot, but, quote, if you want to be treated as a serious league, this is what happens. These are tough questions, but this is a fair outlet for you, a fair platform. I will treat you with respect, end quote. But this, again, another example. And look, it's not just people outside of the WNBA, like me, or like Dan Patrick, who are being critical of the commissioner here when Nafisa Collier, like you remember her when they're going through the CBA negotiations months ago, and Nafisa Collier comes out, you know, she's one of the faces of the league, and she says that they have the worst leadership in the world. Now, I think that's probably a little bit of a stretch. I think there's probably other people in the world who are worse leaders than Kathy Engelbert. But nonetheless, the point is taken. She believes the commissioner of the WNBA is the worst leader in the world. And as someone who has been in sports, who has been covering sports like myself for over two decades, I can tell you firsthand, this is amateur. Like, this is not the way, this is not professional behavior. If you agree to do the interview, and you're the commissioner, you represent the league, but if you agree to do the interview, do the interview. And if you agree to do the interview, and then, okay, your PR says, listen, Kathy, I know you said yes, but this is not a good idea. Let me take care of it. Okay, I don't love that, but fine. You don't make the show sit around and wait for 2 hours before you then say, hey, we're not going to be doing this. It's amateur hour, Mia.
2: Well, better yet, the PR person works for you. You're the commissioner, so you could even overrule said PR person. And even if you said, all right, I agree, maybe now's not the best time. All-Star Week's coming up in 2-3 weeks. I'm going to address the media there. Let's opt for that route instead. How about you, Kathy, yourself, instead of hanging out on the driving range and hanging out in the practice bunker, which is where the Dan Patrick Show documented her live as Dan is delivering this monologue, they cut to the bunker, and there's Kathy getting in some chipping shots ahead of her round at Tahoe. It was incredible theater, truly. But if you are the commissioner and you represent this league that is trying to ascend and be regarded as the fifth professional sports league in America, then you, Kathy, should have walked up to Dan Patrick and said, hey, off the record, my PR people advise me no. I'm really sorry, but I'd love to make it happen at some point. That's what an adult does. That is, for all the boos that they receive, what Rob Manfred, what Gary Bettman do. Dan even said it. Roger Goodell doesn't want to go on the Dan Patrick Show. And you know what? Dan Patrick is cool with that because Roger Goodell has communicated that. He didn't change his mind halfway through committing to something only to say, actually, just kidding. Could someone else just let him know? I'm not going to show up to that. No, that's just some like little rinky-dink podcast, isn't it?
1: It's amateur hour. You know, you want to be a big-time league, you got to behave like a big-time league. And sometimes being a big-time league, you go out and you face the music and you answer difficult questions. And, you know, you don't, when you're having a press conference a few months ago, Kathy Engelbert, and you get a tough question, you don't respond with, I doubt you would have been asking a man this question. Get out of here with that. Get out of here with that. Come on. This is professional sports. You're supposed to be a big-time league. You can't continue to play that card, all right? Everyone gets tough questions in professional sports. 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This was SportsCenter, is presented by Gusto. All right, everybody calm down. She's Mia O'Brien. I'm Jonathan Zaslow. Coming up next, did the Boston Celtics get better by trading away Jaylen Brown? Who has the better roster for next season, Celtics or Sixers? 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

0: alongside me, O'Brien. So I feel like we do this every summer, Mia, with the NBA, where you go into the offseason, it's like, ooh, there's going to be so many trades, and players are going to move around. It's going to be crazy. Everyone's going to love it, this league. And then, like, not a lot happens. It's like, oh, I thought things were going to happen. And finally, this is like the offseason where it's a little bit too much. There's too many things are happening. This has been the offseason where, okay, this is what we're talking about. There was going to be movement. There could be trades. There's going to be free agency. And we were not let down at all. Or at least, and by the way, there's like the biggest domino potentially is still out there to come. And that being LeBron James. I feel like finally the actual action has met the hype, you know?
1: Well, and also you've got interdivision and you've got longtime rivals that are actually trading with each other, and that's the part where you do have to, and I know we're trying to, you know, focus on the actual basketball of it all, Zaz, and not the financial front office side of things, but ultimately I think because of many of the front offices fearing this idea of dedicating 70% to two players, we are moving further and further away from the days of a big three, of a big two in the NBA, and more towards this idea of depth, if only in Boston, because I don't think every locale is agreeing with that sentiment. But I think that a lot of those decisions philosophically are going to shape how we do view, quote unquote, hot stove season, if you may, to take a Major League Baseball term, in the NBA in the summers ahead.
0: So this has only happened three times in league history that you had a finals MVP who was traded within three seasons of winning the finals MVP. The other two previous times in 2019, Kevin Durant from the Warriors to the Brooklyn Nets. That was a trade. I don't remember it being a trade. Like, was it a sign-in trade and we're doing, like, on a technicality?
1: Must have been.
0: Yeah, okay. And in 2004, you had Shaquille O'Neal, who was traded from the Lakers to the Heat, where essentially the Lakers chose Kobe Bryant over Shaq, which probably ended up being the right move. Shaq went on and won one more championship in his career with Miami, and Kobe wound up appearing in three more finals and winning two of them. So that ended up being the right move. Will this wind up being the right move? Well, the odds to win the NBA title, according to DraftKings Sports, the Celtics are plus 1,300, which is the fourth shortest odds, while the Sixers are fifth. They're right behind the Celtics, but it's at plus 2,000. So DraftKings Sports is telling you the Celtics still have a much better chance of winning the NBA title than the 76ers do. Let's hear from Bobby Marks, ESPN NBA front office insider. He joined us earlier in the show, but he was on Sportsman like earlier this week. And of course, with Jaylen Brown going from Boston to Philadelphia, Bobby mentions here that he doesn't believe the perception when it comes to Jaylen Brown is going to match the accomplishments.
2: We're in a little bit of a different time right now as far as how front offices are built and how front offices view players and how players are scouted, and it's less the scouting report, and there is a faction of analytics that take into account with how teams view him. I think some of it too, I think the contract, you know, like trading Jaylen Brown for Paul George is easy, right? You're trading one max player for another max player. And I think nowadays the ability to, you know, having to trade for, you know, four players for a guy making, you know, $58-60 million is a lot difficult under these current rules.
0: It is going to be Jaylen Brown's in an interesting situation, Mia, because yes, Jaylen Brown has portrayed himself as a top player. All right. And so not only is it going to be interesting as to what the Sixers do in the regular season, because, I mean, however you want to look at it, Jaylen Brown over Paul George is a massive upgrade. But at the same time, Jaylen Brown is not the number one option on Philadelphia. It's Tyrese Maxey. And then we could also make the case, is Jaylen Brown even the number two option when Joel Embiid is on the floor?
1: Jaylen Brown, BJ Edgecombe continues to ascend as well,
0: yeah,
1: by the way.
0: Yeah. So your expectation for this Sixer team next season is what?
1: I'm still hung up on those odds, according to DraftKings. I cannot believe the Boston Celtics.
0: Oh, you think it should be flipped?
1: Yes, undoubtedly. And that's because, to take a line from Brad Stevens, if it's all about the depth, listen, I have been an AP voter in college basketball on the men's side since 2021. I love Baylor Shireman, go Creighton Blue Jays. I love Peyton Pritchard out there in Autzen Stadium in Oregon more than the next guy. But if you're trying to suggest to me that with those two, plus shout out to my Iowa friends, Luca Garza, that you have more depth on that roster than a 76ers team that just drafted a microwave, granted he's a rookie, in LeBaron Filon, that also has Anthony Simmons, who I understand, again, you know, it's kind of a little bit of a reclamation project with Simmons, but at the same time has a starting four that features Maxi, Edgecombe, Jaylen Brown, and Embiid. I know that that four spot's still a question mark comparatively to the Celtics, who, yes, you've got Jason Tatum and Derek White. Mitchell Robinson doesn't give you anything on offense, and certainly producer Nick Carty back in Bristol can sound off on that as our resident Knicks fan. PG on the back nine, and then Baylor Shireman, who I alluded to, is a depth piece. He's not a starter, and so I am honestly surprised, and again, I love those guys who are college basketball legends, Zaz. And I agree, I think they are good depth, but I don't think that they are the type of depth that comparatively to the four out of five starters in Philadelphia who either were previously all pros or have the potential to be all pros, I just don't see there really being plus 700 of a gap according to the sports books.
0: I'm surprised by it also. I'm
1: really surprised by that number.
0: I'm surprised by it also. And I will tell you, I think Boston will have a better record in the regular season than Philadelphia. I do. Boston strikes me as a little bit of a tryhard. And yes. I could see them.
1: It's also the head coach, you know, like teams are a reflection of their head coach without all due respect to Joe Mazzulla, but it's just it's the air that he carries.
0: Yeah, like Tatum, I understand he missed most of the season because of the injury, but when he's not returning from injury, he plays. He doesn't miss a lot of games. Jaylen Brown, he also plays. He doesn't miss a lot of games. And the point being there is, but Boston doesn't really participate in this load management stuff. All right, the guys get out there, they play. They play hard every single night. That's why I say they're a little bit of a tryhard. And I think, just like you saw this year, a team that really wasn't that good won 56 games. So I think that Boston will win a lot of regular season games. I think Boston will finish with more wins in the regular season than Philadelphia. But when you get to the postseason, I don't think Boston's a contender. And I think Philadelphia probably is a contender, which is why, you know, we're not talking about what the odds are to have a better regular season win total. We're talking about the odds here to win the NBA championship. And that's why I am a little bit surprised that Philadelphia is that far behind Boston, too. Yeah.
1: And of course, a lot of this also comes down to your assessment of who Jason Tatum is.
0: Yeah.
1: So let's hear from the former head coach, now the president of basketball operations in Boston. Who is Jason Tatum? Does he still have a ceiling that is yet to be reached?
3: I think Jason and Jaylen have had a remarkable partnership where they complemented each other great and have played with other great teammates, both that are here and not here. And it'll just be on Jason to continue to grow individually and accentuate the people that are around him now. But yeah, I mean, what they did together was awfully impressive.
0: Tatum's got pressure on him. You know, we could talk about the pressure that Jaylen Brown has on him now, and a lot of it is because of the expectation he has put on himself. But, all right, now, like, we're going to learn now. We've been talking about who should be the man and, you know, split these guys up. Well, go learn, Jason Tatum. He's the guy now. He's the guy by far. And, you know, the Jays are no more. And now Jason Tatum is going into a situation where, all right, like, we believe in you. We chose you. What are you going to do?
1: I mean, that's where you can relate it back to the Shaq and Kobe trade. This is as close to that as you are going to get. And while, yes, Shaq, Jaylen Brown, different positions on the basketball court, Zaz, ultimately, this is the Lakers and Phil Jackson saying Kobe is the future. Jason Tatum is the future of the Boston Celtics, according to Brad Stevens. Let's see. They hedge that bet now if it pays off for them in the long term.
0: So it's going to be I think that Jaylen Brown, Jason Tatum, I think it's going to be the top rivalry in the NBA. Like, individual. I mean, look, Celtics-Sixers are already an historic
1: rivalry. There already was a rivalry between the Sixers and the Celtics.
0: Yeah.
1: That's the best part about this.
0: Yeah, that's an historic rivalry. 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
1: I'm Marty Hausberger. Tennis. Linda Noskova is the latest in a long line of Czech women to win Wimbledon. The 21-year-old recovered from a second set meltdown in which she wasted five match points to overcome Karolina Mahova, 6-2, 5-7, 6-3 in an all-Czech final. It's her first Grand Slam trophy. Noskova became the third Czech woman in 4 years to win the grass court major. Baseball: Brewers lead the Pirates 6-3 in the seventh. Game two of their doubleheader will come up in about an hour with pregame coverage on ESPN Radio. The White Sox today selected UCLA junior shortstop Rock Chalowski with the first pick in the MLB draft. Quarterfinals of the World Cup resume later this afternoon with Norway taking on England. ESPN soccer analyst Steve McManaman says all the pressure is on the Brits.
2: I think England will be favourites. There's a lot of pressure on England because of the expectation. They've won it before. It's a bigger country, etc. Norway, the fact that they've got this far with Erling Haaland, they're just enjoying the ride at the minute. No pressure on them at all. They're only a small nation with a small population. So if anything, the pressure is really ramped up on England.
3: Yeah.
2: And England are favourites for the game. And I'm really looking forward to it. Slightly nervous, but looking forward to it.
1: Second match tonight pits Argentina against Switzerland. South Africa midfielder Jaden Adams has died at age 25. He started two of South Africa's three group games, came off the bench in a win over South Korea that sealed their place in the knockout round. But he was an unused substitute when South Africa were eliminated by Canada. WNBA, this Lynx lead the Liberty 58-57.
4: Hey, it's Evan Cohen coming up Monday with Major League Baseball's first half winding down. We'll tell you all of the storylines you need to pay attention to after the All-Star break. 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
7: The guy is still the master of orchestra of that team. What a game. 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

0: 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I'm Jonathan Zaslow. She's Mia O'Brien. This is Game Day on ESPN Radio. Let's bring on Kendra Day St. Aubin joining us here as we got World Cup action to get to. Kendra, thanks for joining us here. Let's talk a little bit about yesterday's action first. Spain and Belgium. Spain allows their first goal of the entire World Cup. How did we feel about Spain's performance yesterday? And does Spain have a shot here next round against France?
1: Well, first of all, thanks for having me. And I'm with you. I feel like Spain allowing their first goal not until that stage of the tournament was incredibly impressive. But at the same time, they had faltered a little bit in that opening game of the tournament against Cape Verde. So I feel like I'm not sure which Spain team is going to show up. And I know, like, you know, Lamine Yamal is saying all the right things. We're not afraid of France, and we've got this, and we know what we're confident in what we're doing. But I don't know. I think that next one is going to be a real tough task, and Spain's 2-1 win over Belgium wasn't exactly dominant. So it's going to be a great game. Every game to this point has been phenomenal, maybe minus the Belgium-USA game. And otherwise, it's been a great tournament.
2: Spain able to get past Belgium 2-1 after a goal in the 88th minute Friday afternoon. And, of course, that now sets up a number one versus number two semifinal between France and Spain next Tuesday at Jerry World in Dallas, Texas. She is Kendra Day St. Aubin of MLS on Apple TV, kind enough to give us a few minutes here on Game Day on ESPN Radio. We will get to the semifinals, a preview, if you may, Kendra, here in just a second. But let's look ahead to those two games coming up this afternoon. I don't think in terms of if you are a mainstream soccer fan, if you are in the weeds, or even if you are a casual, there is something for everyone in this quarterfinal matchup between Norway and England. For you, which storyline, though, is the one that captivates the minds and should captivate the minds of everyone involved?
1: I think when I look at this quarterfinal, the first one that's coming up today, which you just stated, the Norway-England game, for me, it's the pressure that's on England to find a way to get the result and continue to move on. I mean, beating Mexico in Mexico was unbelievable, and I'm not sure a lot of people saw that coming, even though they're England. Mexico was on a run like nobody had seen. They've been playing on home soil, altitude, all the things. And Harry Kane just stepping up in a massive moment for England. But there's so much pressure on England with the quality of the soccer in that country and the pressure. And so for Norway, I love the spirit of Norway. And, of course, we talk about the fans and, you know, the rowing and the Vikings and everything. But Erling Haaland and that whole team, they just look like they are having so much fun. Like, there's zero pressure on them. I know it's a World Cup. It's a huge stage. But all these different videos that keep coming out of that team and how much they're just enjoying the ride, and they kind of are on borrowed time. I don't think anybody expected them to make it this far. So for me, that's kind of the storyline, that Norway has sort of this carefree, laissez-faire, no pressure attitude, just enjoying it. It's like watching little kids play sports again. And then England, just with the amount of pressure after beating Mexico to get the job done in this next round, I think it's going to be a lot of, I believe it was Steve in your last promo that was talking about, oh, I'm a little bit nervous. You cannot tell me there's not an England fan in this world that is not a lot nervous for this upcoming quarterfinal matchup.
0: Kendra, would it be a shock, like the six remaining teams right now in the World Cup, the six remaining countries, would it be a shock if any of them won? Like, I understand, you know, England, Spain, France, Argentina are probably better than Switzerland and Norway, but would it actually be a shock if any one of these teams were to come out the winner?
1: I think if Switzerland were to win the whole thing, that would be a major shock. I think that that is not a team that anybody expected, even in the quarterfinals. I think Norway with Erling Haaland, you just have a, you know, you have a weapon up top that is so good that anything can go your way when you have a forward like that with that quality. So between those two teams, I would absolutely say Switzerland would be the surprise. I thought that Colombia was going to have a really good chance to, you know, get to the semifinals, if not the final, with the quality in their team. So the fact that Switzerland pulled it off in penalty kicks, if they were to go on and win it all, I think that would be the most surprising. But at the same time, I don't think it's a clear cut that Argentina is going to win. They've struggled to get here. Every game they've played in has been close. And even with Messi and the way he's playing, and he's the best player in the world, hands down. He's always been my favorite player before this even came about. But

0: he's fun to watch. He's motivated. You see the emotion, the passion in his eyes, the tears. But yeah, I think no game is an easy game, but Switzerland would be shocking to me if they went all the way and found a way to win the tournament.
1: Let's take a look at that all-important golden boot race. Yes, it's a team sport, soccer, that is. But at the same time, we are paying attention to the stars. And the stars have shown out so far over the last three-plus weeks in North America. Kylian Mbappe and Lionel Messi both sitting at 8 goals apiece. Erling Haaland at 7. Harry Kane at 6. Again, not that we are rooting for individuals, Kendra. But at the same time, I believe that if Lionel Messi and Argentina are to continue in this tournament, there is bragging rights on the line. Truly for the GOAT debate if he is to win the Golden Boot and a second straight World Cup. Would you agree?
0: I totally agree. And of course, and when you're looking at a Golden Boot, it does depend, right, on how far each team makes it in the tournament because you just have more opportunities to score those goals. But you look at that list and the pressure and the quality in those players. I've always thought Lionel Messi was the GOAT. He's always been my favorite player. Even before, and I'm, you know, Cristiano Ronaldo, who obviously isn't still in the World Cup and isn't even close on this list. But Erling Haaland making a name for himself. And sometimes you have to look at the cast around them. You know, Kylian Mbappe has an incredible team around him, and he's still sitting at the top at 7. But I think he draws, he can have more open plays and opportunities because more players around him draw attention. Erling Haaland is kind of doing this, you know, not, again, team sport. But if you didn't have Erling Haaland on that Norway team, where would your team be? And even Harry Kane with the quality on England, but he, if they don't have Harry Kane or he gets injured or something happens, God forbid, they're going to be in trouble. So yeah, Lionel Messi, Golden Boot. I would not be surprised if they continue to make it to the final. He will still find a way to find his moments, and he buries them every time, almost every time, although he's struggling from the penalty spot a little bit, which is shocking.
2: Kendra Day St. Aubin joining us here at MLS on Apple TV Analyst. This is Game Day on ESPN Radio. Jonathan Zaslow, Mia O'Brien here. Kendra, are we sure that this is Lionel Messi's last World Cup?
0: That's actually a great question. I don't know. I don't know if I would put it past him. He takes such incredible care of his body, as we have seen with all these professional athletes, you know, even a LeBron James, and which is a very physical, you know, different kind of sport. But we've seen players continue to play at incredibly high level. He could probably make the Argentina squad next time around if he wanted to. But now that he's done it all, I'm not sure that he'll want to do that. I don't know. I'm not sure. To answer your initial question, only he can decide that. And if he continues to play at this level and at this effort and this, and with all these tracking devices and all these things that nobody had before, I wouldn't be surprised to see him in the next one, but I don't know. That'd be a treat for all of us if he decided to play in the next one.
1: Well, Cristiano Ronaldo has hung it up, and he is just 2 years Lionel Messi senior, or at the very least, that is what he's telling us, that this was the final World Cup for the all-time leader in international goals scored in competition. Before we let you go, Kendra, while we have you on the line, let's look ahead to Tuesday's semifinal. Number one, France. Number two, Spain. Who you got at AT&T Stadium?
0: I have France. Honestly, it doesn't, I don't hesitate in one bit. I'm going with France. They're just too good, too many weapons. They've been on fire. I'm going with France in that one.
2: All right, Mia, let you off the hook here. Who wins the whole World Cup? Go ahead. This is very important now. Very controversial, Kendra.
0: Yeah, very, very important. I'm going to go France. Same thing. I think this is their time to continue on and let it shine. I don't think it's going to be a messy Argentina repeat. Crazier things have happened, but I think it's going to be France. I think they're going to end up winning the whole thing.
2: Great job, Kendra. Thanks for joining us here. Enjoy the action today.
0: Thank you. Thanks for having me. Have a good day.
2: That was Kendra Day St. Aubin, MLS on Apple TV. So, you know, Mia, the England-Norway game, it's about 10 minutes from my house at Hard Rock Stadium. Oh, I call it Miami Stadium. If you call Hard Rock Stadium, you know, it's FIFA's going to knock on my door.
1: No, sponsorships. Right. No, no, no. It's New York. It's Seattle Stadium. Come on, Zaz. Get it right.
2: It's funny because I pass by Miami Stadium every morning on the way to work, and all the signage is covered up, including Hard Rock, except Verizon. Verizon is still in big, bold letters on the side of the stadium. I mean, how much money is Verizon giving FIFA that they're allowed to keep their name up there? Because everything else is covered up. But I wish I can go, because we're taking you up until 4 p.m. Eastern here on game day. The game is at 5 p.m. Eastern, and I did look it up just to see. I looked it up like 20 minutes ago what the last minute prices are to just maybe pick up a ticket last minute. I go on over there and I go to the game. $1,800 get-in price, which, I mean, look, if I would have looked a week ago, it'd have been closer to $4,000. But because it's funny, you would think the price goes up the further you get in the tournament, but that's actually not the case.
1: No.
2: The price goes down because we know who the teams are going to be. There's less demand. You know, there's less countries that are involved. So the price actually goes down. $1,800. It's like, I can't swing it. My wife would be so mad if she saw that come up on the bill.
1: I mean, but also don't forget, when England went to the Azteca for the round of 16 matchup, that was, on record, the most expensive ticket to a sporting event in North America. So maybe not a surprise. If anything, it probably is a surprise that it's only $1,800. But real ones know who are listening right now on ESPN Radio that the closer you get to game time, you just wait until 20 minutes before kick, and then you just check those prices, and then you try to buy. I did it with first time I ever did it, because I don't like to risk it, but I did it with Caitlin Clark tickets the day that she set the single game assist record out in Dallas when I was out there for SEC Media Days, and originally priced at $500, got in for $170. I'm just
2: saying. Wow, that's a good deal then. You played that right. Excellent job. Coming up next here, what happens when you crash a Stanley Cup Final after party? That's next on ESPN Radio and the ESPN app.
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0: Radio board here on Game Day on ESPN Radio, the ESPN app, and SiriusXM Channel 80. 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We are Jonathan Zaslow and Mia O'Brien. We got World Cup action. The first of the final two quarterfinal games will kick off in Miami Gardens in a little more than 2 hours from now. And then in Kansas City tonight is Argentina and Switzerland. Let's bring aboard Nick Cardi. He's producing the show Behind the Glass up there in Bristol. And let's get to some Saturday headlines.
1: All right, this one's a little outdated, but it's coming to light, so bear with me on this one. It's a bit of a long one. So, obviously, the Hurricanes, Carolina, won the Stanley Cup a couple weeks ago, a month ago about. And there's an interesting story that came out of it. So, Rob and Andrew are two Islanders fans. They, the last 4 years, obviously down in Florida, your neck of the woods, Zaslow, they've been chasing the Stanley Cup. They've been at the last four Stanley Cup final series. They've witnessed, obviously, the winning and the lifting and all that goes into it. This year was a little bit extreme for them. So Rob, one of the Islander fans, to his credit, noticed that the wristband that the players' families wore to get onto the ice to take photos with the team was just like a yellow band. So he had a fake yellow band on, got onto the ice, and you got to go look up the full story because it's insane. But anyway, he's on the
2: ice. Did he have Islanders gear on the ice?
1: I think he took off the jersey. He had a hat on, but he must have taken it off. But anyway, he parlays getting onto the ice into hanging out, taking photos, and then he went to the, obviously it was in Vegas, so they went to the after party with the Hurricanes. He ends up drinking out of the Stanley Cup. The absolute dream. So it's like Wedding Crashers came to life, and he said he couldn't believe it, and you know, one thing led to another, and it was, he said, the best night. He said he felt like he won the Stanley Cup.
2: Zaz, how close have you gotten to the Stanley Cup? I'm curious before I give you my story.
0: I have a picture with the Stanley Cup in my hall here, Hall of Champions here in the Zaslow Mansion. I have a picture with me and my boys a long time ago. Like, not when the Panthers won it. It's, I don't know, it was probably like 10 years ago where the three of us are with the Stanley Cup. It's a pretty cool picture.
2: So forgive me, St. Louis Blues fans listening out there in Game Day Listening Nation, but there is an assistant coach or previously was on the St. Louis Blues coaching staff back in 2019 when they won the cup, and he brought the cup to St. Augustine, Florida, right down the road from me here in Jacksonville, where he and his family call home, and they paraded the cup through downtown St. Augustine, which anyone who's been here knows. You got shops, you got restaurants, you got bars for miles, and it was 110 degrees on an August Friday afternoon, and I was working in local news at the time, Zaz, and so my job was to follow the cup around the entire day and see all the crazy things that happened to it. So, hey, listen, I applaud these Islander fans because it is one of, not, well, it is the, perhaps, you know, crown jewel in terms of where a championship trophy travels to, but hey, it's a great story.
0: I mean, once
2: you win, it doesn't matter, right? You can touch it as long as you are not a hockey player aspiring to one day win the cup, right? I think that's how it goes.
0: Yeah, like, I if I had the opportunity, I would touch it. I'm not in the Panthers organization, so I would touch it if I could. Nick, what else you got?
1: It was up in Bristol a couple years ago when the Rangers were actually good.
0: Yeah,
1: I didn't touch it because I was like, but turns out they
0: you haven't seen it in your lifetime. The Rangers.
1: No, I haven't, and they need all the help they can get. So, but
0: I respect that.
1: Whatever, maybe next year. All right, the Red Sox got to the ballpark a little later than usual yesterday in Citi Field. They left Chicago finally, after nearly 24 hours due to mechanical issues on their team plating. They didn't get to Citi Field until 5:05 for a scheduled 7 o'clock first pitch. The game was pushed back by 30 minutes to 7:50.
0: Oh, a whole 30 minutes they gave them.
1: Well, you know. Turns out it didn't matter. The Mets are so bad that the Red Sox just rolled the gloves out there and beat them 6-2. Sonny Gray was the pitcher. He had a pretty good outing, 6 innings. And he said it was a wild for sure, but didn't stop him. And so they will get to the ballpark a little bit later this afternoon, as the interim manager, Chad Tracy, said that they will get some more time to rest up, Mia.
2: I just don't understand, Zaz. Don't they have another plane out there? It's Chicago. It's not like you were playing, you know, to give an NFL example, Jacksonville or Green Bay, where maybe there aren't as many charter planes laying around. You were literally playing the Cubs, brother man, on Thursday afternoon. Like, there's got to be an extra United or Delta plane hanging around there somewhere, isn't there?
0: I mean, I remember the stories, you know, the NBA, you didn't have your own plane. Like, you were flying commercial, And, of course, that meant you weren't flying out after your game that evening. You were flying out the first flight the next morning, even if you had a back-to-back. And you would arrive, and if your plane was delayed, all right, well, you're arriving when you arrive. That's the way it used to be. It probably shouldn't happen like that anymore. You got one more for us, Nick?
1: I do. Speaking of Chicago, they their first-round pick turned out to be a historic debut in the Summer League. Caleb Wilson, the former Tar Heel, put up 35 points on Friday night, the second most in a Las Vegas debut since the event began nearly 22 years ago. In 2004, it was Wilson's first competitive game since February 10th. You remember he was injured in his final year and only year in North Carolina with a broken wrist. And it was 5 months the last time he played. And they did lose to the Grizzlies, but he was very emotional after and didn't even realize that he set a record, Zaslo.
0: I mean, look, it's exciting if you're a Bulls fan, for sure. You know, it's better to have your first-round pick score 35 than not score 35. But... I can't take it too serious. There's been many players who were high draft picks who had great, not just summer league debuts, but great summer leagues, and they amounted to absolutely nothing. So I can't take it that serious, Mia. But again, better to see him play well than to not see him play well.
2: Don't let Emmett Golden hear that, Zaz. He's still flying the banner from the 2023 Cleveland Cavaliers Summer League Championship. And so I say to you, listen, banners fly forever. If Caleb Wilson and the Chicago Bulls want to go out and bring a championship to the Thomas and Mack Center and bring it back to Chi-Town, more power to them. More so, I'm just curious, would you cry after you dropped 35 points in your first game in an NBA uniform?
0: Okay, so NBA uniform, that counts for Summer League. No,
2: yeah, technically, it's an NBA-issued uniform, right? Even if it's not the official uniform.
0: So if you ask Caleb Williams, say, hey, have you ever played in an NBA game? You think he's saying yes?
2: Yes, I do. Caleb Williams is crying, just
0: Caleb
2: like Caleb Wilson.
0: Excuse me.
2: Yes,
0: Caleb Wilson,
2: I do.
0: Excuse me.
2: Yes, Caleb Williams is crying. I had to play off that.
0: I don't think it counts for an NBA game. Would I cry? After, I mean, look, he's coming off of a major injury, so you like the emotion. I'm not gonna get on players when they don't care, and you have a player who does care and say he cares too much. Like, I'm not gonna do that. So I like the caring. All right, I do like the emotion. So there you go. She's Mia O'Brien. I'm Jonathan Zaslow. A lot happening here today on a Saturday. Coming up next, what would happen if Major League Baseball players used metal bats? Yeah, that's right. Metal bats ping all over the place. Ping, ping, ping. That's next on ESPN Radio and the ESPN app.
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13: 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Take it from me, Chris, it's gotta be Gavin's.
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15: I'm Marty Hausberger. The Wimbledon women's final pitted two Czechs, Linda Noskova and Karolina Mahova. The two went at it for 2.5 hours, with Mahova extending the match by fighting off 5 championship points in the second set. But Noskova regrouped, took control early in the third, and won it 6-2, 5-7, 6-3 for her first Grand Slam title. World Cup quarterfinals continue today, England and Norway. Then tonight, it's defending champion Argentina against Switzerland. ESPN soccer analyst Steve McManaman is going with the champs in the nightcap.
16: Whether they can win again today, I think it'll be a bit more cagey today. It'll be a low-scoring game, but I still expect Argentina, with their massive fan base, to go and win the game. They've just got a little bit more savvy. I think mentally they'll be a little bit more stronger because they won it in the 4 years ago. So I expect them to go through, but I think it'll be a lot closer than people expect.
15: McManaman says all the pressure will be on England in the first match. Ace Marilyn Valdez hit a grand slam in the 7th to lift Pittsburgh to a 7-6 win over the Brewers. Game 1 of a doubleheader, the second game coming up in about a half an hour on ESPN Radio. The Chicago White Sox had the first pick in the MLB draft today, took UCLA shortstop Rock Chalowski. Meanwhile, athletic slugger Nick Kurtz, who was set to start at first for the American League at next week's All-Star game, went on the 10-day injured list today with a right thumb sprain. He's being replaced by the White Sox Tristan Peters, who hit for the cycle last night. Minnesota leads the Liberty 81-79 in the 4th.
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0: Monday on ESPN Radio. A power surge is detected in Philadelphia. 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
0: 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It's another busy weekend around the world of sports. And this is game day.

0: action gets going in a couple of hours from now. We are all on LeBron watch and NBA free agency. And we are also headed towards Major League Baseball's All-Star break. 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I'm Jonathan Zaslow alongside Mia O'Brien. 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On the call, you'll hear Carl Ravitch, Tim Kirkchin, and Doug Glanville. He'll be on the call as well, joining us now on Game Day on ESPN Radio. Doug, thanks for giving us some of your time here. So, Home Run Derby on Monday, they've changed a little bit of the format now. We're not doing the clock anymore. There's going to be a maximum number of swings you get. I know if you hit a home run on your last swing, you get to keep going. I like that they're doing this. I always felt like the clock, it made everything rushed. I want to be able to sit and marinate on each ball that goes over the wall. You know what I'm saying?
1: Yeah, and I think, you know, the good news about the Derby is they take in a lot of feedback, and they just want it to be entertaining for the fans, and they hear from the fans a lot, even the players as well, and they try to adjust. I mean, part of it with the clock, too, is like, you know, you can get you're exhausted, right? Okay, it's like you're swinging, you're trying to keep up, and, it starts to work against you the later rounds you go into. So you're trying to, like, make the exhaustion a little bit more neutral, and, you know, you have to pace yourself or at least choose your spot and take your best swing, so to speak. So it's a lot of fun. They keep adding things, and that's just them adjusting to the feedback they get.
2: Doug, that Home Run Derby field for Monday night is set. Bryce Harper, Kyle Schwarber, Junior Caminero, Jack Caglione, Wilson Contreras, Munenaka Murakami of the Chicago White Sox, Ben Rice, and Jordan Walker. But let's hang on Harper just a hot second longer, because apparently he wants aluminum bats for the Home Run Derby. Number one, give us a primer of the kind of cap for us where you see the Derby ultimately panning out on Monday night. But also aluminum bats, your thoughts?
1: Oh, wow. I mean, it's a great field because, you know, when you think of a guy who's kind of hot going, like a Caminero, who's just absolutely turned himself into just a slugger. Like, anytime he takes a swing, you're thinking, this guy could hit the ball out. That's a real exciting player to watch. And we'll just get another look at him. It's just, you know, what he's been able to do in his young career. You can't count out Kyle Schwarber. I mean, come on, this guy, first of all, he's home. So, you know that's a big deal. And then he's going to be pushed by his teammate, Bryce Harper, in so many ways. That's the type of thing that just creates the Kyle Schwarber magic. So I'm definitely putting an asterisk next to his name. But that's what I love. Murakami, for example, came over from Japan. There was a lot of questions about how much he swings and misses. Will it translate? Yes, it's translated. He's a bona fide power hitter. He's right there neck and neck with leading his team for home runs, and he's been out for a few months. So this guy is fun to watch. So I love the field. I love it's representative of our international game, and I see a lot of fun with the new rules as well.
0: And, Doug, the request for an aluminum bat, I mean, the kid's shagging balls in the outfield. One of them's going to get killed. You can't do that, right?
1: Can't do it. No, I mean, I know they can deaden the bats, but you know, I joked on Twitter, like I said, exit velocity will be 212 miles per hour. I mean, it's just going to, I don't know where he might hit it, but Bryce Harper will probably put another crack in the Liberty Bell at that point. It's just absolutely too fast. Oh. So fun to think about. But, I wouldn't allow anybody to be in the field.
2: Come on, Doug. Jonathan Zaslow can't wait to just say ping, ping, ping if they have the aluminum bats at the Home Run Derby. Exactly. Yeah. Like we need the sound effect, if nothing else, here on ESPN Radio. Not only will Doug Glanville be on the call for Monday's Home Run Derby in Philadelphia, he is also on the call for the Pirates and the Brewers coming up at 4:05 p.m. Eastern Standard Time here on ESPN Radio. Doug, this is game two of a doubleheader after game one last night was a scratch due to rain. Give us a primer in terms of this matchup in the NL Central this afternoon.
1: I mean, you know, the Brewers are just continually year in year out showing how dominant a team this is. I mean, whether it's winning the division, but now even taking a step further, they're on the doorstep of winning their 60th game before the All-Star break. I mean, that is just ridiculous how well this team is playing. Now the manager missed a couple of days, and you know he's banged up, so he's back in the saddle with Pat Murphy. They have a team that is really fun offense. They don't hit home runs, but they just, you know, slice you and dice you and move and shake and create defense and run aggressively. So that is kind of their style. And they get that when they combine it with their really excellent pitching. So there's a reason they're in first place. And the Pirates are the team that's kind of like a little step forward, a little step back. They can't get into that, oh, here's our 8-game winning streak. But they still have a lot of talent with schemes. And one thing that really has become evident is this is a team that scores a lot of runs. I mean, they're top five in baseball in scoring runs. And they can chain together singles. They can hit the ball in the ballpark. And that's why it's a fun matchup today, because these teams are explosive. And they have very different ways to approach it, but they do it in small bunches, and they seem to be able to do a good job at it.
0: Doug, what's your favorite story in baseball right now?
1: Well, I mean, I'm really enjoying the All-Star game and the draft and everything back in Philadelphia, just on a personal level, because I went to college there. I was drafted in the first round in 1991. And so I'm just sort of watching, you know, how that collides with so much of baseball history and truly American history when you think about Philadelphia. So that's going back to the roots in a lot of levels, not just personally, but just, you know, our game and our country. So it's fun in the 250th anniversary. I read a great story by Tyler Kepner about how David Montgomery, a longtime president of the Phillies who passed away years ago, he was a mentor and a wonderful man. And just to think about Rob Manfred sort of gave his, like, it was almost like a dying wish. He granted the All-Star game to Philadelphia years before they typically would do it, because they wanted to give him that last wish. And that is so fitting for someone who is such a great citizen of Philadelphia. This is an owner, a president of a team that came to my wedding, went to my dad's funeral, just hands-on, personal. So that story shines through some of the best of what baseball is. So I'm looking forward to seeing it come together in Philly.
0: Doug Glanville, you can hear him on the call this afternoon, Pirates and Brewers, coming up 4:05 p.m. Eastern time. One more for you here, Doug. Is there a big name that you think we need to make sure we keep an eye on that could be moved before the deadline?
1: Well, 100%, Tarik Skubal. That is the name. I mean, he is the frontline ace pitcher, two-time Cy Young Award winner, back-to-back. He's back, he's healthy, and the Tigers are now playing well. So are they playing well enough to keep him? I think that's a big question mark, because is it enough to keep him and then get knocked out in the first round or barely make it? And I think everybody is watching that story, because the Braves could use him. The Yankees could use him. These frontline teams, the Dodgers probably will put a hand in there. So that's the name that's going to change the playoffs, and Tarik Skubal is at the front end of that.
0: Great job, Doug. Have a good broadcast today and enjoy all the All-Star festivities. Thanks for hanging out with us.
1: All right. Appreciate it. Thank you.
0: The Home Run Derby on ESPN Radio Monday, 8 p.m. Eastern, and then Tuesday, the MLB All-Star Game on ESPN Radio. That is at 7 p.m., and you'll be able to hear that night. It's Carl Ravitch alongside Doug Glanville, Tim Kurkjian, and Buster Olney. Mia, how do you feel about adults at a Major League Baseball game who bring their glove, and then how does that contrast with... Do you have a contrasting opinion for an adult who brings their glove to the Home Run Derby?
2: Oh, interesting. I was going to try to bring the Disney adults into this conversation, Zaz, just because this show does have a bit of a Florida flair to it. Since we want to hang on the All-Star game, that kind of is its own entity. I don't judge anyone who brings their glove to the Home Run Derby, because ultimately, that's part of why you're there. You're there because you know it's coming. It's not a matter of you being a tryhard and trying to muscle your way to somehow catch the 2 to 3 balls that actually make it out into the past the outfield into the stands like you would in a normal baseball game. So no, I do not judge. I tried to go to the Home Run Derby a couple years ago. Wasn't in the cards back when the same week that I got the Caitlin Clark tickets for $170 when the Indiana Fever played the Dallas Wings during SEC Media Days out there in Dallas. And if I had gone, I would have brought my baseball glove. And I did bring it with me on the plane just in case. So let the record show.
0: How about just for a regular ball game? Should an adult bring a glove?
2: No. No. Okay. Let the kids have their fun. And if you want to make a play on the ball, use your hat, use your bare hands. Like, that's going to be more of a highlight anyways on SportsCenter later tonight compared to an adult bringing their glove.
0: I feel the same way. I would never bring a glove to a regular Major League Baseball game. The ball comes near you, get your hand out, catch the baseball. But for Home Run Derby, I went to the Home Run Derby. I think it was 2017 when it was here in Miami. I went with my son, and it was really fun, by the way. Home Run Derby is really fun. And we went, and I bought tickets in the first row in the upper deck in right field. So, like, primo home runs. Now, granted, it had to be a lefty, but primo home run catching seats. The whole purpose of buying those tickets was to try and catch a home run. So I brought my glove. That's okay.
2: Yeah. Because the intent was for that.
0: Listen to Nick Cardi. I'll let you say it. Go ahead, Nick.
3: I think that was Aaron Judge.
0: Yes, it was Aaron Judge. The big showdown going into it was we were hoping, because that was the year that Stanton, I believe, won MVP. The whole hope was that we were going to get a showdown between Judge and Stanton in the final round. But instead, it was Judge and Justin Bour, the first baseman for the Marlins at that point. He was the one who had the great performance, not Stanton. And if I could tell you, Mia, so I brought my glove. It's great. Like, I had people sending me screen grabs. You were able to see me and my son on TV. You know, we were right there in the front row. Both of us have our gloves. The very first lefty, there were only two lefties who participated that year. The very first lefty who came up to bat, he homered. And the guy, swear to God, the guy immediately next to me caught the ball.
2: Right. Did you fight him for it? Did you at least try to make a play? Did you stretch out in front of him?
0: Great question. So what happened is the ball's coming right at us. I mean, more clearly, it's coming immediately to him. But, like, I could easily reach my glove. I'm a righty, so I got the glove on my left hand. He's to my left. I could have easily reached over and tried to make a legitimate play on it. But I'm also considering, all right, if I do that and the ball gets bobbled as a result because we're both trying to get it and it falls over the front into the lower level, I got to sit next to this guy the rest of the night. That's a very uncomfortable situation. So I allowed it to go directly to him without me interfering. And he caught it.
2: That's chivalry. Say it's not dead, folks. It's not dead.
0: That was my opportunity. Coming up next, is the NBA current CBA ruining the sport? That's next on ESPN Radio and the ESPN app.
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0: Jaylen Brown taking his talents to Philly.
1: Somebody give me an Excedrin, man, because damn, I can't hardly believe it.
2: 3 years left on Jaylen Brown's contract, and I'm told Jaylen Brown never requested a trade, and yet over the last couple weeks, they shopped him relentlessly.
3: If you're going to trade a guy that's a top 10 player, you at least got to get back a guy that's a top 15, top 20 player, and Paul George is not dead. Paul George hasn't been consistently good since I was skinny.

0: good to have you aboard here. So how about some positive news coming out of the NBA? Very negative. Bam Adebayo punching Tyler Herro in the face. But how about some positive news? And that is Victor Wembanyama, who signs a new deal with the San Antonio Spurs. 5-year, $252 million. That's maximum rookie scale contract extension. Sources told ESPN's Shams Charania on Friday. Now, here's what gets interesting, right, Mia? The deal includes a player option in the fifth year. Wembanyama decided on the 25% max instead of the 30% super max escalator, which escalates to $303 million. And that's after he and the Spurs went through, you know, multiple frameworks. And the deal could potentially save the Spurs roughly $50 million over the next 5 years. Now, I want to focus on that part for a moment here, Mia, because no one should be cheering or applauding a player when you're saving the owner money. Who cares about saving the owner money? That's not what we're talking about. Like why would anyone like that billionaires don't have to spend more money? That's stupid.
1: Well, I think you should, just not to interject, but I think if that is your belief, I think you should have a word with Tom Brady, who, of course, a billionaire owner in New England throughout his two decades playing for the Patriots with Robert Kraft, and ultimately he consistently took less money, we are told, so that that money could be allocated elsewhere, and that's where you
0: that's
1: see Victor Wembanyama's,
0: point.
1: Right, you see his tweet,
0: that's
1: whatever it takes is what Wembanyama tweeted out yesterday.
0: That's the point. No one cares about saving a billionaire money, all right? That's not the part that you like, what, like you said, Tom Brady has done, and what Victor Wembanyama is doing there. You're not saving the team, the owner, money. You are allowing them to allocate that money to different places, okay? The owner's not taking that money and putting it in his pocket. No, no, no. Because you're taking less money, they're now spreading that money somewhere else. If you're just that's where it gets confusing, that he's saving the team money. No, no, no one's saving money. If they were saving money, that's a problem. No, no, no. You're now allowed to take this money and spend it on other players. That's the part that gets applauded. That's the part that you like. And that's also a part where, if we can go back for a moment here, Mia, to Jaylen Brown, right? And we talk about loyalty. Because Jaylen Brown spoke about this a couple days ago when he popped in on iShow Speed's YouTube stream talking about how there's no loyalty and he was traded. Well, hold on a second. You know, it's not just about the team being loyal to the player. This, to me, is Victor Wembanyama also being loyal to the Spurs, because loyalty can look like several different things. Loyalty can look like the team rewarding the player with money. Loyalty can also look like the player doing what's best for the team. And here, Victor Wembanyama taking less money so the team can do other things with that remaining salary. Like, it looks like it's on average maybe saving the team about $10 million of his salary over those 5 years. You can now use that money in several different places. To me, that's loyalty. That's Victor Wembanyama being loyal to the team. Jaylen Brown, he signed a maximum contract, $300 million a few years ago. That can be viewed upon as not as loyal as maybe the Celtics would have wanted. Because if we're talking about, you know, Brad Stevens and, you know, saying, hey, Tatum and Brown, we're going to take up 70% of the cap and that doesn't work for us. You know, if Jaylen Brown was not making as much money as he did, as he is, you know, if he was making less, more along the lines of where the Celtics do value him, that would have allowed the Celtics to keep him. But as a result of Jaylen Brown wanting the max contract, the Celtics are now perceived as not being loyal to Jaylen Brown. So that's what this screams to me the most, Mia, is this is a move by Victor Wembanyama where everyone is happy. He's happy with the amount of money, and the Spurs are happy with being able to now save a little bit of money to use somewhere else to help the team. And that, to me, is the definition of loyalty.
1: Now, there is one party in all of this who's not happy, Zaz, and that is the NBA Players Association, because their belief is that the apron system applies pressures to the star players to accept these discounted contracts to ensure the organization retains their teammates, and that puts this unnecessary pressure on them. And now part of that, we already had our conversation today about LeBron James, Rich Paul, the idea of agents not allowing their clients to accept less money because how that impacts the price of the buck across the market. And so I do think that that is where you saw it in the NFL with Tom Brady. You are seeing it now because we know Victor Wembanyama, he does not want to be load managed. He wants to compete every single time he's on a floor, all-star game, NBA finals, whatever it is, roll it out. He's going to give 110%. He encourages his counterparts and colleagues around the league to approach the game with that same old school mentality. But if he is that throwback, and now this is the expectation amongst the players, that affects the agents, the association, the players' association, and the bottom line. And that's where I'm curious how long this renaissance of sorts can go on of a throwback type player who is so focused on making sure his friends get paid too.
0: Players shouldn't have to take less money in order for their team to be good. And I wonder if we'll ever get to a place where, you know, to solve this current issue, you know, maybe you draft so well, you develop players so well, but now because you're so good at that, you can't keep these players and still field a good team. Like, I wonder if when you draft a player, you get to a point where after so much service time, only this percentage of what you pay him counts against your salary cap. The best of both worlds. The player gets to make as much money as possible while you still get to be good at what you do, which is developing and drafting players, and you don't get penalized for it where you have to then let these players leave because the salary cap doesn't allow it. I wonder if there's ever something that could be done in that realm. Coming up next, is Caitlin Clark becoming a top guard in the WNBA, ESPN Radio, and the ESPN app?
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15: Athletes Unlimited softball is back for season two. 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
18: The pitch, swing, and a ground ball base hit up the middle. Richie Palacios gets the wave home. Throw to the plate by Kwan is cut off. And Ryan Vallade strikes again.
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19: One ball, two strikes. Righty on righty. The pitch. Swing and a miss. He got him. And Kevin Kelly fans Stanton, and the Yankees leave him loaded.
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18: From Tropicana Field in downtown St. Petersburg, Florida, this is the Rays Radio pregame show. And hello again, everyone. My name is Chris Adams-Wall. Derek DeBose is back at our network studios, and your Tampa Bay Rays are still at home getting ready for game two of their three-game series against the Seattle Mariners, a team that they had very little trouble with last night, a 7-2 victory. The Rays popped four home runs and got another strong outing from All-Star Nick Martinez. And so the Rays would go on to the 7-2 win. They're now 55-37, getting ready to take on the Seattle Mariners in game two of this three-game series. Seattle now 47-48, and they will throw Logan Gilbert today, a righty who is 7-5 with a 3.19 ERA. He'll go up against the right-hander Griffin Jacks for Tampa Bay, who is 4-6 with an ERA of 3.60. And we are, of course, about to induct Evan Longoria into the Rays Hall of Fame. Those festivities are about to get going, but why don't we bring on the voices of the Rays, Andy Freed and Neil Solons. And Andy, yes, there is a game later today, but somehow that seems to take a back seat to the other thing going on today.
20: You know, I remember last year when we were up at Steinbrenner Field, and it was a gorgeous, I think it was Saturday afternoon, was it not? It was a day game, and Evan was there, and the crowd just went nuts. It was one of the biggest roars of the year we had last season, and I expect something like that today. And to be able to reminisce about what Evan Longoria did for this franchise and help take them to the next level, there was no coincidence, Neil, and you know it. When he got here, the Rays started winning, and there was just an element to him that was different. I remember in his early years, we used to call him an old soul, and right now, there's a lot of similarity between the 08 team and the 26 Rays team in terms of surpassing expectations, and there's a lot of guys right now that I think look at Evan and say, he was one of the first.
21: No doubt. I mean, he flipped the culture. He helped flip the culture with so many others, and he was the centerpiece of all that, and I don't think that's easy to do, especially when you consider he was in

0: this year. You'll face Logan Gilbert today, another very good top of the rotation. Neil, it's incredible just how much starting pitching the Mariners have. Every day, you're seeing somebody good.
1: You are, but the Rays saw somebody good yesterday, and they had four different individuals hit home runs in that ball game, and they scored runs off of Luis Castillo, who had been pretty tough recently up until that point. So the hope is that with some tweaks in the lineup today, including Ben Williamson playing against his former team at shortstop, the Rays can find a way to get some early runs against Seattle.
2: Yeah, hopefully they can do that, and hopefully they can come out of this one with a win. But the Rays Radio pregame show is sponsored by Progressive Insurance. 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As we thank Andy Freed and Neil Solons once again for joining us on the program. We'll go to our first break, though, here on the show, and when we come back, we'll have Andy's daily conversation with Rays manager Kevin Cash, and then I'll get together with Rays beat reporter.
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2: And welcome back to the Rays Radio pregame show, everybody. Rays and Mariners almost ready to go at 4:10. It'll be Griffin Jacks against Logan Gilbert. But right now, why don't we send it over to Andy Freed, who is standing by with Rays manager Kevin Cash.
0: Okay, Chris, it's a special day here at Tropicana Field with all the Eva Longoria ceremonies, but we also have a baseball game to play and a manager to manage it, and that is Kevin Cash, and we got a couple of minutes here, as always, with him in the pregame show. And, Kevin, why don't we start Nick Martinez, a celebratory day for him, named American League All-Star, and went out and pitched like it.
15: Yeah, he certainly did. I mean, look, that was awesome to be able to give him that news, the team that news, and, you know, I'm sure Nick was overly amped going into that game, knowing that he's going to be flying to Philadelphia rather than going back home to Miami. With his family, so pumped for him. And look, he pitched like an all-star again against the Mariner lineup. Was super efficient, got the changeup going. I mean, the one solo homer that he gave up went down, that Young went down and got a pretty good pitch, but I thought navigated that lineup very, very well, used the fastball, threw some big cutters, but a lot of the success came because of the changeup.
0: And with pitching, there's always defense. And something about the first pitch of the series ends up being a great play by Richie Palacios, and it just seems to inject energy into the whole thing.
15: It does inject energy. That's a good way to look at it. The dugout, the guys on the field, our fans, I mean, ready to go. Richie made a heck of a play reaction, pop up and throw. J.P. Crawford's a guy that can get down the line pretty quick, so he didn't have a ton of time but got rid of it. Huge play. And you see Nick Martinez's actions and the way how pumped he is when that happens, when it was him, when it was Taylor Walls. And then later in the game, Cammy makes a heck of a play. So a lot of good defense all over the field.
0: He got a lot of early in the count swinging. There was a couple of

0: innings where he really only threw a couple of pitches out there. Is that, do you think, because the league doesn't want to fall behind because of the changeup?
1: Yeah, they're trying to eliminate the changeup, and they know Nick's going to fill up the strike zone, and if they can get something firm as a cutter or sinker, whatever it is, they're going to offer it that quickly. But if he's executing like he did last night, there's not a ton of you can do with it. Not going to get a ton of strikeouts, and that's okay. Just trust the defense, and Nick Martinez trusts his defense as well as any pitcher that we have.
0: I love seeing him pump up too when he's pointing at guys and running off the field and everybody's all fired up. The offense certainly got him enough runs, started with Chandler's single to center field, driving in Caminero, and then the home run ball showed up for the Rays yesterday. A bunch of home runs. Palacios, Mullins, Jr., and overall the Rays hit four home runs yesterday, and Victor Mesa Jr., can't leave him out also. Just a great day overall for the offense.
1: Yeah, it was. A lot of big home runs against a very good pitcher in Luis Castillo, and you know, he sits at 95, throws that upshoot fastball. He's got the changeup and the slider. We thought coming in he was going to go to a few more sliders than what we've seen in the past. A lot of times it's fastball changeup, and I do think he threw the slider. I think Mullins might have got him on a slider down and in, but big day. And look, I'm glad you pointed out Chandler. Chandler's starting to catch fire here. He's really swung the bat well as of late, picked up a big RBI to get us on the board, and then like you said, the home runs came off a bunch of people's bats.
0: Since you're talking about Chandler, what about what he did on the bases late in the game? He's at second base, and there's no way in the world the pitcher isn't distracted, at least to a small degree, and as it turned out, maybe to a large degree, and then he scores on Walsey's sac fly. That's a Chandler-created run.
1: That's exactly when I high-fived him coming in. He created everybody. That's the havoc that he creates. And he does it as well as anybody in baseball. And that time, he didn't even steal. He was just, the thought of stealing put a little panic in the pitcher, knowing how important it was to keep him at second, not let him get to third. He throws that third pickoff move, no play, and we get to advance two base runners. And Walsey does a good job of getting the ball in the outfield. And all you got to do is get it on the grass or in the turf or at our ballpark, and Chandler's going
0: to
1: score.
0: It was a great thing to watch. And what about Victor Mesa? You said to me in this office a few days ago, there's more offense in there than what he has shown to this point. And it seems like ever since you said that, he's been doing it, whether it be home runs, some really good opposite field connections also behind in the count.
1: He's a talented player, and I think with consistency, we're going to start to see that a little bit more. Need Victor to go up there and have the confidence in the at-bat that he's capable of. He's worked hard on getting on top of the ball. There was a stretch here where there were a lot of fly balls, a lot of not chase, but expanding on balls at the top of the zone that are really tough to hit. Set your sights a little bit lower. Get on top of the baseball. He's got plenty of power, plenty of bat speed to really impact our lineup.
0: We're really seeing he can do a lot of things out there on the diamond. And, it's funny. When you're not a starting pitcher and you're not a closer, I think middle relievers tend to get overlooked sometimes. Cole Sulcer, that game was a very tight game when he came in that spot, and he got two of their very big hitters and limited almost all the damage.
1: He certainly did. That was the biggest point of the game for us on the mound, was when Sulcer came in there first and third, one out. At the time, 4-1 ball game. You can probably assume that the guy third is going to score, do everything you can to prevent the other guy from scoring. He did it perfectly.
0: Rays played almost a perfect game yesterday, 7-2 over the Mariners. We'll come back, talk about the matchup today, and we'll get thoughts from Kevin Cash on the man of the day, Evan Longoria. All about it right after this on the Rays Radio Network.
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0: Back here in the manager's office at Tropicana Field, it is Rays and Mariners for Game 2. Griffin Jacks, Kevin, goes today. He had that one little blip against the Yankees, but he also got a ton of strikeout. What's he been doing lately?
1: He's got nasty stuff, and he's filling up the strike zone. I thought he threw the ball incredibly well against the Yankees. It just happened that the walks came and then the homer, and that sometimes that's baseball. But Jacks, he's got to be really pleased with his performance to date, and we're thrilled with how he's turned himself into a bona fide starting pitcher.
0: It's really something with the Seattle Mariners. They have a, speaking of the word bona fide six starters. And every day you see one good one after the other. Castillo yesterday, Logan Gilbert today. We've seen him many times. What's your strategy against him?
1: He's tough, man. He's going to throw the fastball and the cutter at the top of the zone. The fastball kind of takes off, has some cut action. A little bit like Cam Schlittler in the fact that he relies on a lot of fastballs at the top of the zone. So everything we need to do is try to get the ball down on him.
0: All right, today, Kevin, a man that you said was so important to you when you became manager of the Rays and really important to all of us, Evan Longoria, goes into the Rays Hall of Fame. Why was he so important to you when you took over as skipper?
1: Just a veteran player, veteran superstar player, and made it much easier for me, understanding that there was some transition going on between Joe and Andrew leaving. I saw Evan Longoria's true leadership and how he helped me, put his arm around me, not knowing what I was doing at the time for sure, and I got to see, I've, as far as I'm concerned, the greatest Ray play for three seasons.
0: And what did you think of him? You were still playing, of course, when he was just coming up. In fact, even in the ALCS in 2008, you're on the Red Sox, he's on the Rays, and goes off of the home runs. What did you think of him as a player from the other side when you first saw him?
1: He was a rookie that carried himself like a 10-year big leaguer because he belonged, and he played like a 10-year all-star.
0: Kevin, thank you, as always.
1: Thank you.
0: Rays manager Kevin Cash, and now back to Chris.
2: All right. Thanks very much, Andy, and thank you to the Rays manager, Kevin Cash, for sharing all of that. We look forward to Evan Longoria going into the Rays Hall of Fame here shortly, but we'll go to another break here on the program, and when we come back, we'll have my conversation with Adam Berry, the Rays beat reporter for MLB.com, as we get you ready for the Rays and M's. That's right after this on the Rays Baseball Network.
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1: Okay, we continue on the Rays Radio pregame show on a very calm day here at Tropicana Field. Chris Adams Wall joined now by Adam Berry of MLB.com. And Adam, thanks so much for joining us. I know you're not feeling the stress at all.
2: No, well rested, at ease, zero stress. Live and let live, Chris. That's me today.
1: It is a huge weekend here, but we're going to begin with what happened last night. Another win for the Tampa Bay Rays. Seems like everybody forgot about that 12-4 loss to the Yankees really quickly, and the Rays hit four home runs, so they're really starting to tap into the power.
2: I think it helps when Junior Caminero is hitting a home run every day, or if not every other day, but, I mean, you look at the numbers this month, I think they're leading the majors in home runs in July, which is not something that you would have expected given their output to that point. But, yeah, you kind of saw it last night, what they can do when they're getting pitches that they can hit, and they're pretty disciplined in their approach. I mean, Junior goes deep, Mullins goes deep, Victor Mesa Jr. goes deep, and Richie Palacios puts everything he has into that home run, which is, I think, what led to kind of the backpedal follow-through there before he started rounding the bases. But a good offensive showing. Jonathan Aranda had three hits. Chandler Simpson's kind of starting to play his game again. And then I think it all started with Nick Martinez on the mound, which, when you want to talk about moving on from that ugly loss to the Yankees in the series finale, they kind of did it right after the fact when Kevin Cash told them Martinez had made the All-Star game as a replacement. Definitely an emotional favorite for the Rays, someone that they thought was deserving to be an All-Star in the first place. So I think that was kind of a good vibe as they left the park on Thursday, and they just carried that right on through into Friday night.
1: The Rays are going to try to win the series against the Seattle Mariners today. Somehow, though, this game is secondary or perhaps even tertiary to the other festivities. Let's start with Longo's Legacy Weekend. The Rays are going to induct Evan Longoria into the Rays Hall of Fame today, and then tomorrow they will retire his iconic number 3 jersey.
2: Quite a weekend around here. As if there wasn't a lot going on beforehand, you have the greatest player in franchise history coming in to receive overdue honors. This is definitely the right time for it. Obviously, he officially retired as a Ray last year, but the Rays were at Steinbrenner Field, as we all remember, and that wasn't necessarily the right time to induct him into the Team Hall of Fame or, you know, hang his rafters in a stadium that wasn't theirs. So getting the full Longo experience this weekend, it's really cool. He's back. We got to speak to him a little bit before the game, before his speech for the Hall of Fame ceremony, and he's going to have a number of guests in here. You're going to see kind of a who's who to a certain extent of, you know, Rays history. And I think you'll hear a lot about what Longoria means to this franchise, you know, the fact that he is the greatest Ray that's ever worn this uniform, and the fact that, you know, it's no coincidence that his arrival coincided with the franchise's turnaround into the kind of perennial powerhouse that they are today. So really cool. Going to be a lot of energy in the ballpark, I think, for that. Going to be a lot of events and festivities before these next two games, and I think it'll be really cool to reflect on Longoria, what he meant to this franchise, and then, you know, just kind of appreciating his place as a Ray forever, basically.
1: I also think there's not a coincidence that he burst onto the scene the same year that the Devil Rays became the Rays. And I know that you're from this area, Adam. You grew up a Rays fan. What does Evan Longoria mean to you?
2: He's kind of my last link to fandom, which is pretty funny. You know, once you get into this job and you're doing it professionally, it's harder to be a fan of a team or even players necessarily. But, you know, I was a kid, obviously, when the Devil Rays started playing here in 1998. And I was in college when Longoria came up and turned the Rays around, and watching as a fan, you know, up at the University of Florida, and remember driving down from Gainesville to be here for game 1 of the World Series, and just, you know, being in the stands, I think wearing my friend Nathan's Evan Longoria jersey at the time. That was an extra one that he had. He was going cashmere, which is definitely a choice on his part. It means a lot. I mean, he is the face of the franchise, and I think to a lot of people, he still is the face of the franchise. Junior Caminero certainly has an argument for that among current fans, but, like, when you think of the Tampa Bay Rays, I think you think of Evan Longoria, and that makes this weekend all the more fitting, I think, for a lot of people. And I said this before, and I think I may have even said it last year when we talked about that game, that to me the coolest crowd of last season at Steinbrenner Field, other than maybe opening day, was the Longoria day. I mean, that felt like such an organic moment when he walked out and started signing baseballs. Like, he always just has such a presence, such a command, such respect and admiration from the fans, and I think you'll see a lot of that over these next 2 days.
1: Also, it's draft day, starring Kevin Costner. No, just kidding. It's the MLB draft, and of course the Rays had the number 2 overall pick earlier today, and they went with Grady Emerson, a high school shortstop. Not really a surprise, but it kind of all hinged on what the White Sox did with the number one overall pick.
2: I'm curious to talk to Chuck Ritchie, the scouting director, and hear from some other people in the Rays if that actually was the case or if he was the top guy on their board. I know for my colleagues at MLB Pipeline, Emerson became our top-ranked draft prospect sort of near the end of this process. It had been Rock for more than a year now, I think, and then Emerson kind of overtook him. I think you might be talking about the player with the highest ceiling in this draft class, a high school shortstop with, essentially, as I understand it, no weaknesses. There are still some questions, as there are for every prospect, especially every high school prospect, about how much he might tap into his power, you know, what his overall ceiling might be. But there's a lot of talent here. There's a lot of polish for a high school player. I think we were talking about it the other day, the fact that he was a finalist for the Golden Spikes Award as a high schooler, which I didn't even realize was possible, which makes sense because only two high school players have been that since 1948, him and Bobby Witt Jr., who he considers a role model. He trained with Rusty Greer, who was also a mentor to Bobby Witt Jr. So some comps there, some comparables there. I think there's going to be a lot of excitement about Emerson as he gets into the system, assuming he signs and everything goes according to plan there. It's a premium hit tool, great pedigree, tremendous work ethic and makeup and all the kind of things that you want to see out of a high school player. Kind of interesting how the top three broke out. We were not necessarily certain heading into it whether the Rays were going to wind up with Rock Chalowski or Grady Emerson or Von Lackey, the Georgia Tech catcher. Turns out they went in order, 1, 2, 3. But I think the Rays are really thrilled about where they wound up with Emerson to start a very busy draft day and very busy 2 days of the draft.
1: Yeah, seriously, what a day, what a weekend. The draft is still going on, and we're getting ready to celebrate Evan Longoria and his induction into the Rays Hall of Fame. Speaking of no weaknesses, Adam Berry of MLB.com, thanks so much for joining us on the Rays Radio pregame show.
2: Right now I feel weak of body and mind, Chris. Thank you.
1: Let's go get some food. We'll be back right after this on the Rays Baseball Network.
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14: Extreme heat is here, and it is not letting up. When heat turns dangerous, turn to Wink News. The Wink Weather Authority tells you where the heat will be most dangerous, who is most at risk, and what you need to know to protect your family. 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Wink News. 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
19: Killian comes plate word and a swing and a little looper. Back of second. It's going to drop base hit. Simpson rounding third. He's going to come home. There will be no throw. Jonathan Aranda does it again. His second walk-off this year. And the Rays with a clean sweep of the Giants. They come back to take it 2-1 and 10.
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20: As the 0-2 is cut on and missed for strike three. And a five-pitch fourth for Drew Rasmussen, who picks up strikeout number three.
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13: Caminero sends one way up into the air in a deep center field. Martin turns and admires, and over the batter's eye. Home run, Caminero. What a shot. It's 1-0 Rays.
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21: Hi, everybody. Welcome to Tropicana Field for a special day. It's the induction of Evan Longoria into the Hall of Fame. We've got a video playing on the board. Let's hear that right now.
22: I knew I wanted to come back here and, you know, end my career somehow as a Ray. You guys have been nothing but gracious to me over the years. This will be the most nervous that I've ever been for one, for sure. We did a lot of great things off the field, and it's just been a very special community to be a part of. So I'm happy to come back here and be able to conclude it here. I hope that, you know, everybody that's in here will be able to come back and celebrate it, and we'll do it in the right place over at the Trop with the brand new roof. I don't even really know if I'll be able to put it into words now, you know, the emotions that I'll have that day. The people that are in the Hall of Fame now are people that I play with or knew, so it's special to go and find them for sure.
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13: Good afternoon, everybody, and welcome to Tropicana Field. What a day, because today we welcome Evan Longoria into the Tampa Bay Rays Hall of Fame. First, we have the privilege of introducing other members of the Rays Hall of Fame, and we're so happy that all of you could be here today. The family of Don Zimmer, Soot, and Tom Zimmer. National Baseball Hall of Famer, Way Boggs. And the family of Dave Wills, Liz, Michelle, and Maurice. From the moment he arrived in Tampa Bay, Evan Longoria, he made an impact that was felt throughout this entire organization. He was the American League Rookie of the Year, a three-time All-Star, a multiple-time Gold Glove winner, a Silver Slugger Award recipient, the franchise leader in so many offensive categories. But more than any of those honors, Evan helped establish a winning culture that continues to define Rays baseball today. When Evan arrived in 2008, this franchise, it was the early years. They were still writing its story. And what followed, as we all remember, was one of the most remarkable transformations
0: in Major League Baseball history. With his bat, his glove, his leadership, his competitive fire, Evan helped change expectations, change the culture, and change the history of the Rays organization. He was there for the club's unforgettable 2008 postseason run and first American League pennant. He gave us game 162 walk-off home run. And throughout it all, he became the face of the franchise for an entire generation of Rays fans. The numbers, well, of course, they're extraordinary. The awards speak for themselves. But what made Evan special was the way he played the game. Every night, he showed up ready to compete. His teammates believed in him. His coaches counted on him. And Rays fans always felt like they had a chance when number three was in the lineup. But today is about more than just statistics. It's about celebrating a player whose legacy will forever be woven into the fabric of Tampa Bay Rays baseball. And to help us begin that celebration, I'd like to officially welcome the very special members of Evan's family, along with many of his former teammates who are here to share this unforgettable day with him. Welcome to all of you. And before we honor our newest inductee, let's celebrate those who paved the way. Please turn your attention to the video board for a look back at the distinguished members of the Tampa Bay Rays Hall of Fame.
2: Don Zimmer's career spanned an incredible 66 years in baseball. His affiliation with the Rays was longer than any connection with any other organization.
3: Here's Bonds hitting it deep to right field. It's gone!
5: 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Number 3,000 is a home run! Simply unbelievable!
24: Crawford going back and the run leaps. Hey, man!
2: It is now my honor to welcome the newest member of the Tampa Bay Rays Hall of Fame. Ladies and gentlemen, welcome home your third baseman, number 3, Evan Longoria.

0: He looks like he could go play third base right now. Evan established, and he helped establish, a winning culture that set a standard of excellence. But building a legacy like this takes more than just great players. It takes people who understand the importance of honoring the past while continuing to build for the future. Our next speaker represents the next chapter of Rays baseball and a commitment to carrying forward the foundation that players like Evan helped create. Please welcome the Chief Executive Officer of the Tampa Bay Rays, Ken Babby.
1: Thank you, Andy. Good afternoon, everyone. And boy, that upper deck looks marvelous. It's an honor to be here today celebrating one of the greatest players in the history of the Tampa Bay Rays and one of the most important figures this franchise has ever known. When Evan Longoria arrived in Tampa Bay, the Rays were still a young organization and one that was still defining who we wanted to become. Evan helped change that. Through his talent, his leadership, his competitive spirit, he helped transform this club into something much greater. He helped build a winning culture, established an identity, and set a standard of excellence that continues to define Rays baseball today. Evan embraced Tampa Bay, and Tampa Bay embraced Evan. He helped show the baseball world that this franchise could become, and he gave great generations of Rays baseball fans unforgettable memories. As we begin this next chapter of Rays history, we do so with tremendous appreciation for those who built the foundation that we are so fortunate to carry forward. We are especially grateful to Stu Sternberg, Matt Silverman, whose leadership commitment to this franchise helped usher in an era of success that players like Evan Longoria helped define. Evan's legacy is part of the culture of this organization, and we will continue to inspire together the future of Rays baseball. Evan, thank you for everything you've already given this team, our community, and our fans. Congratulations on this well-deserved honor. Welcome home, and welcome to the Tampa Bay Rays Hall of Fame. Now, it's my pleasure to introduce someone who's had the best seat in the house for so many of Evan's great memories. Please welcome the legendary voice of your Tampa Bay Rays, Mr. Duane Stass.
2: Thank you very much, Ken. I'm honored to be here as we celebrate Evan Longoria and his remarkable career. Over the years, I've had the privilege of calling thousands of Rays games, and I can honestly say Evan Longoria is one of the greatest athletes I've ever had the opportunity to watch. From the day he arrived, even as a young player, there was something different about him. He was incredibly focused. He carried himself like a veteran, took professional at-bats, played outstanding defense, and never sought the spotlight. He simply wanted to win. What made Evan's story even more remarkable is that he was overlooked as an amateur. Yet once he reached the professional level of baseball, it became pretty obvious that he was a player who could impact the game on both sides of the baseball. He also stepped into a clubhouse that had never experienced sustained success, and despite his age, he embraced a leadership role and was fortunate to be surrounded by quality teammates, coaches, and people throughout the organization who shared that same belief. Then came 2008. I don't think any of us truly saw coming what was about to happen. It remains one of the greatest turnaround stories in the history of baseball. That club was talented, it was hungry, and ready. And Evan proved to be the missing link that helped bring it all together. And from that magical postseason run to the unforgettable moments that followed, including game 162 in 2011, Evan gave fans memories, and broadcasters for that matter, memories to treasure forever. And now to help tell the story of a career that earned its place among the greatest in franchise history, I ask you to please turn your attention to the video board as former teammates and coaches reflect on the player, the leader, and the person they knew best, Evan Longoria.
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7: 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Congratulations on being inducted into the Tampa Bay Rays Hall of Fame.
8: Number three, playing third, batting third. That's going to be etched in stone in history for Rays baseball.
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12: Everything that you're getting right now, you deserve. 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From day one, I always have, I always will, buddy.
13: 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You saved me a lot of runs. I love you, buddy. Can't wait to see what life brings next.
8: The best Ray of all time is not even close. No one will ever wear number three in the Rays organization ever again, and that's the way it should be.
5: The amount of memories that we were able to create together will be something that I cherish forever. 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Can't wait to see you again. Enjoy everything that they have in store for you.

Ladies and gentlemen, it is now my honor to welcome to the podium the newest member of the Tampa Bay Rays Hall of Fame, Evan Longoria.

Thank you, thank you. You know, just over a month ago marks the 20th anniversary of the day that I was drafted by the Rays. It's amazing how fast time goes. It's amazing how some memories stay so vivid in your mind after all these years too. We had a draft party at my buddy Adam's house. It was really early in the morning. And everyone was sitting around and watching TV and just waiting for my name to be called. I knew it'd be the Rays, and I was excited to start my journey in professional baseball. And as I learned more, excited to be coming to an organization that was in need of a spark. When I was called up in 2008, the Rays had never won more than 70 games. We never sniffed the postseason. We were never mentioned in the same conversation as the Yankees and the Red Sox. And as the season went on, that's what fueled us. We had good proven big leaguers with names like Carl Crawford, James Shields, BJ Upton, Scott Kazmir, and Carlos Pena. And we brought in veterans like Cliff Floyd and Eric Hinsky, who I have given much credit to for teaching me how to prepare for the daily grind, but also how to be a good teammate. 2008 ended up being a pretty good year for the franchise. From 2008 to 2025, the Rays have won 4 division titles, 2 trips to the World Series, and 9 seasons of 90 wins or more, 10 if you include 2020. During that span, the Rays ranked top 5 in all of Major League Baseball in wins. There's no denying the powerhouse we've become. It's a true testament to Stu Sternberg, Matt Silverman, Brian Alb, Andrew Friedman, Eric Neander, RJ Harrison, Mitch Lukovics, and everyone in the organization's tireless pursuit of scouting, innovating, and always striving to win. The Rays organization has been such a special place for me and my family, and I wanted to say thank you to everyone from top to bottom that made every day here so fun. From the security guards in the lot to the staff in the family room and everyone in between, you're all amazing. And the fans, I'll never be able to put into words the love I felt from you putting on the Rays number 3. From cueing the violins for 10 years to tossing in front of the dugout before every game and finding a fan to toss that ball to. You inspired me every day to bring the best version of myself to the ballpark. It all felt right, and it was one of the greatest joys of my life. Thank you. And now, as we move forward into a new era of Rays baseball with Patrick, Bill, Ken, and the entire new ownership group, it's evident that they are equally as committed to maintaining and improving upon what has become an expectation of greatness here in Tampa Bay. I had the privilege of being part of some of the biggest moments on this field, like our first playoff berth, our first AL pennant, and our first World Series appearance in 2008. And of course, hitting a walk-off home run in a wild game 162. But I'd like to tell a quick story of what has likely become the most famous part of my career. After I was drafted, I quickly flew to St. Pete, and the following day I signed my first contract. Later that night, I got to put on the uniform and take batting practice for the first time. Those who were here to witness that, till this day, believed I would never make it out of rookie ball. It was a steady diet of rollover ground balls and soft line drives to right, and it was pretty embarrassing. I'm not even sure that a ball rolled and touched the fence. Over the years, many have recounted that story to me, and in fact, anyone who watched batting practice after that would have seen the same performance night in and night out, every level my whole career. Thankfully, I was a better hitter at 7 than I was at 4:30. I know I won't be able to mention everyone here who has helped me, but there are a few I would like to mention, starting with Soot Zimmer. Soot is the beloved wife of our Don Zimmer. She graciously loaned Don to a life of baseball for 66 years. And I was lucky to have Zim as one of my earliest mentors. He frequently pulled me aside during spring training to give me advice as a first-year player, and that continued throughout my career. We spent many hours talking the game in the mornings over coffee or in the afternoons over a cribbage board and a few Coney dogs, of which I was told never to tell Sid about. Don was a legend of the game, and I was lucky to have him around. And speaking of luck, having Joe Maddon as a first manager was just that.
He created a culture here that has defined the run this franchise is on. I'm sad Joe couldn't be here today as he's celebrating the 10-year anniversary of the Cubs World Series, but want him to know that his impact stretched far beyond the field. And right behind him, Kevin Cash. The Rays have never been afraid to make a bold move, and he was definitely that. I'd say it's worked out pretty good, though. I couldn't be more happy for the success he and the teams have had. He's a great leader, and I'm happy to call him a friend. Behind those managers were dozens of coaches, athletic trainers, support staff, who worked tirelessly and without much credit to make all of us players better. Thank you. Mom and Dad, my earliest memories of the field and of the game were of you both. One memory I'm sure you recall was Mom and I sitting in the living room and me crying about some stirrup socks that my five-year-old team had us wear. I hated those socks. And I'll never forget Mom rolling me ground balls in the front yard. I can't remember if she called them hot peppers or what we call them, but she was my first private instructor, and my dad was my first coach. From my earliest t-ball days up until high school, he taught me how to work hard, but also how to have fun and love the game. You both worked so hard and never missed a moment. I love you both so much, and I'm forever grateful for the support you've given me through all these years, and to have you here to celebrate this special day with me. And my brothers and sisters are here tonight too. Although we haven't lived close in some time, we've remained close, and they've supported my career the whole way. Thank you, and I love you all. My teammates, I played hard for you guys every day. To be a part of a team is something special, and I never took that for granted. I lived for the day game win, followed by a flight to a great road city, and dinner and a night out with the boys. There was nothing better. I get asked almost daily if I miss the game. My answer is always the same. I miss my teammates. I miss sitting around before and after games, grinding in the cage or taking ground balls and hearing stories about life and the game. Those connections are what make teams great, and luckily we had a lot of that while I was here. And finally, my wife, Jamie, and my three beautiful kids. Jamie, we were somehow lucky enough to find each other in Port Charlotte, of all places, in 2011. And after nearly 11 years of marriage and your 13 years of tenured big league service time, you've been my rock. Not only my rock, but the kids as well. Being away for the better part of 7 months during a baseball season is hard, and it's only made easier by a partner who I know wanted me to be as successful as I could be. Someday I know you'll win that championship you're chasing. It's your turn to follow your dream so the kids and I can do our part to root you on. And L, Nash, and Lou, I'm so proud of the little humans you guys have become. Soon, you'll find a passion and set out to accomplish big things. I hope that being here today helps you see that with belief, hard work, and perseverance, you can do anything you set out to do. I love you all. We're so excited and we're so grateful to be back here today with all of you at the Trop, especially knowing all the hard work that it took to rebuild after this hurricane, the last two hurricanes, for this special, special weekend. And being inducted into the Rays Hall of Fame today and seeing my number three join those other retired numbers, to think it's been 20 years since that first batting practice. I'm just honored and I'm proud. 2026 World Champs has a nice ring to it, doesn't it? It's a special group, this is a special day, and I'm so grateful for all of you guys. Thank you so much and raise up.

0: Thank you, Evan. I hope you know all of Tampa Bay loves you. And for everything you've meant to this organization, the community, the generations of Rays fans, congratulations once again on your well-deserved induction into the Tampa Bay Rays Hall of Fame. Thank you all for joining us here today. And we hope you'll join us again tomorrow as we continue honoring Evan with his number 3 retirement ceremony. Enjoy the rest of your afternoon. Thanks for coming. Go Rays!
1: Beautiful ceremony, emceed by Andy Freed down in the field. Evan Longoria got a full standing ovation from everybody in the ballpark, and many of the fans got here extremely early to see the festivities. There's different types of 3 jerseys really across the board as you look around the ballpark from different generations of Rays fans, and everybody's got their 3 snapback hats on as you look through the stands. And Evan got a standing ovation not once but 2 times as he talked about the making of a powerhouse, one of the most successful franchises in all sports over the last 20 years since they became the Rays, and it coincided with Evan coming to the big leagues in 2008. And as he mentioned, this year, 20 years since the time he was drafted. How time does fly, but what an impact Evan has had. We're getting set, meanwhile, for the Rays and the Mariners. A lot to touch on regarding that ceremony. When we come back, we'll start to get you ready for first pitch. Rays trying to win a series against Seattle, and they've got Griffin Jacks getting ready in the bullpen as we speak. We'll return in just a moment. You are listening to the Rays Baseball Network.
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1: 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He's going to start his rehab assignment on Monday. Griffin Jacks, as well as Steven Matz, Jake Fraley have been rehabbing at AAA Durham. Steven Wilson had a rehab assignment in the Florida Complex League earlier this week. He's to continue there before joining Durham as well. And that's a look at our injury update. 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Now time for our out-of-town scoreboard. 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Vacation like a champ. 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Rays start today with a 4-game lead over the New York Yankees in the American League East, and that's also for the best mark in the American League. Tampa Bay today can move back to a season-high tying 19 games above 500 with a win. The Yankees came from behind yesterday, beat the Nationals in the ninth inning 5-3. Jazz Chisholm Jr. had a big homer. Today, the Nats have a 2-0 lead. That game in the top of the second, still very early. Curtis Meade, the former A, is a homer off Cam Schlittler in that ballgame. Meanwhile, Boston, which has won 7 in a row and finds itself only a game and a half out of a wild card spot, despite still being under 500, is visiting the Mets and trying to rally scoreless they are in the second inning. The Toronto Blue Jays and Baltimore Orioles are also gotten hot. Toronto will visit San Diego later on. They're also four up below 500, just like the Red Sox. And Baltimore, which did win yesterday, has the Kansas City Royals once again, and that game to be played later tonight. One final in Major League Baseball, actually two now. The White Sox maintain their lead in the Central by winning 1-0 over the slumping Athletics. And Pittsburgh won the first of two after a rainout yesterday against red-hot Milwaukee. 7-6 was the final. Again, that's our out-of-town scoreboard. It is from Visit Tampa Bay. Vacation like a champ. Make your game plan at visittampabay.com. I do also want to mention that not only is today the day that Evan Longoria was inducted into the Hall of Fame for the Rays, but this is also the start of the Major League Baseball draft. Grady Emerson was taken second overall by the Rays. He's a talented shortstop from the state of Texas, a high school draftee. And the Rays also have made one of their other picks for today. Taj Marchand was taken 33rd overall. He's a high school kid out of South Carolina, also a talented shortstop. Most kids who are talented at the top of the draft play shortstop early on. Whether he stays in that spot, we're still not yet sure. But again, beginning to the career of both, and we hope it's quite a successful one for both Grady and Taj. Let's get to our starting lineups for today's ball game as they're about to be exchanged at home plate. And our starting lineups for today's ball game are presented by Republic Bank. Time to thrive. Seattle currently has the last playoff spot. If the season ended today, they are 47-48 under Dan Wilson. So they're under 500 by a game. But right now, that's the number six record in the American League. Leading things off and playing third base today is going to be J.P. Crawford. Crawford is the third baseman today. Played shortstop yesterday. The former Ray is in left field, that being Randy Arozarena. Hitting third is the designated hitter, Dom Canzone. Dominic Canzone DH's bats third. Cal Raleigh catches, hits fourth, with Josh Naylor batting fifth at first base. Hitting sixth in right field today is Luke Raley, another former Ray. Cole Young bats seventh, he's at second base. Hitting eighth, he pinch hit in yesterday's game. That's Victor Robles, the center fielder. And rounding out the order is Colt Emerson, a recently signed a long-term deal with the Mariners. Rookie shortstop will round out the lineup for Seattle today with Logan Gilbert on the hill. So Crawford, Arozarena, Canzone, Raleigh, Naylor, Raley, Young, Robles, and Emerson, the lineup for Seattle. For the Rays, 55-37 under Kevin Cash. Yandy Diaz will lead it off. He's the DH today. Batting second at first, Jonathan Aranda. Hitting third, shortstop, or third baseman, Junior Caminero. Junior Caminero batting third at third base, with Cedric Mullins hitting cleanup in center field. Johnny DeLuca bats fifth. He'll get the start in right field the day after his birthday. Batting sixth in left field is Chandler Simpson. Hitting seventh will be Ben Williamson, giving Taylor Walls a day off at shortstop. The eighth place hitter, one of four homers for the Rays last night,

0: Uniforms on the tops worn by the Mariners today, and the gray pants on the Rays take the field with their standard whites, tops and bottoms. Normally on Saturdays, they would wear the City Connects, but obviously on Hall of Fame Day, a special day, and the Rays going with their standard look. With that, we've got Griffin Jacks taking his warm-up tosses. Our pitching preview is from Kane's Furniture. Quality selection value, that's the conference of Kane's. And we are set on Hall of Fame Day with Evan Longoria just inducted. The guy who helped induct him has come up to the booth. Cummerbund, tuxedo and all. He's ready to go. Master of ceremonies on the field, master of ceremonies here. My broadcast partner, Andy Freed.
1: Thank you very much, Neil. And let me tell you, folks, I think Evan Longoria really enjoyed himself down there. And, you know, he knew what to do all the time with a bat in his hand, with a glove in his hand, but he also knew what to do with a speech in front of him. Just wonderfully done by Evan. And so glad that all of you could be a part of this today as the Rays welcome Evan into their Hall of Fame. And see if the Rays can bank another win. And the first pitch of the game from Griffin Jacks is taken outside, and we are right on time. 4:35, which is what was intended. So tip of the cap to everybody at Rays Vision and everyone that timed things out. First pitch exactly when it was supposed to be. The 1-0 delivery to Crawford is low and inside. Two balls, no strikes. The Rays, who begin the day four games up on the Yankees, and the Yankees, who won in their last at bat yesterday, so the two teams held pace. And the Yankees are trailing early today in D.C. Swing, line drive to the gap in right center field. A good jump, though, by Johnny DeLuca to run it down into the alley. And there's one out here in the top of the first inning.
0: Johnny is in right field. In center field for the Rays, Cedric Mullins. In left, Chandler Simpson. Third to first on the infield, Junior Caminero, Ben Williamson, Richie Palacios, Jonathan Aranda, Nick Fortes behind the plate.
1: You know, it's really funny how things turn out as Randy Arozarena, who always gets a good ovation here, comes up to the plate. If you had told me at the end of last season that Griffin Jacks would be in the Rosa rotation, I probably would have said, okay, we had heard whispers of that. And Randy takes fastball strike 0-1. But if he had told me in April this year that he would be, I would have said, huh? He's the highest leverage reliever. And it's been quite a transformation. I think by all accounts, it's gone very, very well. He throws low and in to the right-hand batting of Arozarena, one ball, one strike. He had an 8 ERA as a reliever. He's got a 2.89 as a starter. One ball, one strike. He works on the first base out of the rubber and pitches inside with a slider. Two balls and one strike.
2: Pitch is called a ball. The pitcher's challenging.
1: Pitcher is challenging. Griffin Jacks is going to challenge this pitch. And he missed.
2: Pitches the ball. Tampa's got one challenge left.
1: So six pitches into the game, the Rays only have one challenge remaining. Griffin was sure it was a strike. But honestly, it seems like around the league, when the pitchers are the ones that do the ABS, quite often it's not correct. The 2-1 is a strike over the inside. Two balls, two strikes. Fastball at 97. He might have thrown that with a little anger. 2-2 the count to Arozarena, who had a base hit in four trips, but his return to Tropicana Field. Here's Jacks throwing now on 2-2. Randy takes high, full count, three balls, two strikes. One out, nobody on, just the beginning of things at Tropicana Field on this Saturday afternoon. At a full count, Jacks throws to Arozarena. Inside ball four. Now Fortes went up with his hand. I think he thought about challenging, but maybe thought, okay, we've already used one. We can't potentially lose him early. And that's borderline. That might have lost it early. So I think it was the right decision not to, and it is a walk to Arozarena. And Randy, who was always a threat to run, but we've learned that he has a sore left hamstring, which he said helped explain why he pulled up on a fly ball to left field yesterday. Dom Canzone takes slider strike. And it's 0-1. Randy has 19 steals and caught only five times, but a hamstring strain, or a hamstring even uncomfortableness, makes things difficult. 0-1 taken outside. One ball, one strike. Canzone, a left-handed batter and the designated hitter. He's having a fine year for the Mariners, leading them with 15 home runs. He also has 40 runs batted in. Rays playing to pull on the infield. Jacks to the belt. Here he comes. Swing chopper to Aranda. Jumps up. Can't get it. Back to

0: chase it down, and shallow right is Palacios, and quickly gets it back into the infield. And I thought Aranda was about to jump up, but he never actually did. There was no chance for him to get it. The old Baltimore chop, chop it into the dirt, and went up and over Aranda. Fine job by Palacios to back it up.
1: A great job, because otherwise you're talking about first and third there. So now you can get out of this inning by just putting a ball on the ground, and you got a couple of bases you can go to.
0: Very, very good play. And now here comes Cal Raleigh, who has been the enormous mystery, maybe not just for the Seattle Mariners this year and himself, but all the baseball, from what he did a year ago to now. And I know he's been injured. He did spend some time on the injured list this year. Switch hitter batting left, and a fastball is outside, ball one. But we've mentioned it bears repeating. Last year at the break, had 38 home runs and 82 runs batted in. And this year, 9 homers and 29 batted in. Leads the team in strikeouts. He's a fly ball hitter. He doesn't hit it on the ground much. And the pitch, swing and a miss. And it's one ball, one strike. Fastball towards the top, and he couldn't get it. One ball, one strike to count. Guy that many people thought should have been American League MVP last year. Judge got it in a close vote. But Raleigh really is the heart and soul from behind the plate of the Seattle Mariners. And the 1-1. Popped up off the hands towards third. Sprinting after it as Caminero goes into a slab but can't make the play. Couldn't quite get there. And it's foul ball. One ball, two strikes to Cal Raleigh. I think Junior got a good jump on it. Remember, though, as a left-handed batter, he's usually several more steps off the foul line. Although, he's not where he often will go with a left-hand batter up near short because he's got to guard third base. Playing deep behind the bag over there. Griffin Jacks didn't like that baseball. He tosses it away. 1-2 to Raleigh. The shortstop Williamson is right up the center of the diamond, just to the shortstop side. Jacks delivers on 1-2. Way high. 2 balls, 2 strikes. Griffin Jacks was sharp from the outset in his last game against the New York Yankees. But he's trying to find himself here in the early going today. 2-1 and 1 out. The pitch bounced back of the plate, foul. 2-2. I know Raleigh had that incredible breakout year last season, but he was always a very good power hitter. So it's a little scary, the fact that he's gotten to this point without the numbers being put up, because you know it's in there, whether it's some sort of mechanical or swing adjustment that needs to be made. He would hit home runs in gaggles last year. 2-2 the count. And Jacks throws, low and inside, 3-2. In fact, Raleigh, I think you could make a pretty good case that he had the best offensive season by any switch hitter in the history of the game, with the 60-plus homers and all the RBIs. Well, now it's 3-2, and Jacks needs to get good right here. Josh Naylor on deck. A look back to second. A Rosarena runs back, and the pitch to the plate is high, and Jacks has walked his second of the inning, and the Mariners have loaded the bases with only one out. And Jacks just does not look comfortable yet out there on the hill, and Kyle Snyder, recognizing that and probably more, heads out.
1: He's been scattered in terms of his command, but even when he's thrown strikes, he threw a 2-2 changeup that Raleigh rolled to the screen that was right in the middle of the plate. Normally, when we see him throw a really good changeup, it starts as a strike and ends up just off the plate. So unusual for Jacks here in the first inning.
0: Austin Platt gives us something, Neil, that I didn't know of. Jacks is just the second raised pitcher to challenge a pitch this year. The first one, Mason Engler did it the other day against Houston. Now, Mason was correct on his 6 days ago, but Jacks tried it and it didn't go the way he wanted. So now here comes the very dangerous Josh Naylor, with a Rosarena at third base, Canzone at second, Raleigh at first. And here comes Naylor. For the first base out of the rubber, Jacks pitches, swung on and missed. First pitch changeup, and Naylor all set up for something hard. The count is 0-1. Naylor 251 with 11 doubles and 8 home runs, and 36 runs batted in. Now Big barrel chested, left-hand batter awaits. Caminero in a couple of steps at third. The pitch taken high. And one ball, one strike. Williamson at short up the middle, outfield rather deep here. Well, the Simpson does look to be about normal depth and left. Here's Jacks throwing low and inside, backhanded out of the dirt and saving a run, Nick Fortes. And Jacks is in trouble. Two balls, one strike.
1: He's missing with everything, really.
0: 22 pitches for Jacks, only 9 for strikes. 2 walks and a chop infield single. 2-1. He sets and throws. Line drive, foul down the first baseline. Nice job by the ball boy down there to protect the bullpen. Josh Naylor all over that fastball out in front of it, but hooked it foul. 2-2 to Naylor. Luke Raley is on deck. Naylor right up on top of home plate. Wields the bat back. Jacks does not want to go to 3-2, and now time called by Naylor. 2-2. Rosarena from third, Canzone from second, and Raleigh from first. Jacks needs to make a big pitch. 2-2 to Naylor. The stretch and the pitch. Swing and a miss. He struck him out. He went with a changeup, and there's two men retired in the Mariner first.
1: Not only was it changeup, it was his best one of the entire inning, too.
0: Well, he threw a change on the first pitch to Naylor and got a swing and miss. And he threw another one that really had the heart of the plate. And the miles per hour that he took off of it is what had Naylor out in front. So there's two down for a power hitter in Luke Raley. And he takes slider strike in its own one. Get Caminero in a couple of steps, knowing that Luke Raley, we used to see him do it, lay down a bunt every now and then, even with two outs. But he's a big, strong guy. No balls and a strike. Here's Jacks home. Swing and a miss at a changeup, strike two. And now can Jacks get to the finish line of this first inning? It's been a troublesome inning for him. And maybe he's found himself here right when he got to the point where there was no more wiggle room. He's ahead 0-2. Here it is. Swing and a miss. He struck it out. And a slider down in the dirt, blocked by Fortes. Jacks gets out of the inning, and the Mariners struggles with runners in scoring position, totally magnified there in the top of the first. They come up empty, and now the Rays come up against Logan Gilbert. Bottom of the first coming up, no score on the Rays Radio Network.
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1: 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That's the confidence of Canes after Griffin Jacks able to get himself off the hook with a couple of strikeouts to end the first with the bases full. It's Logan Gilbert, a guy with really good command and control, starting for Seattle.
0: Well, Logan Gilbert is just another one in a line of six pitchers that are all terrific in the starting rotation for the Seattle Mariners. And Gilbert is just flat out hard to get on base against. I mean, the league hits 205, and he doesn't walk many, so he's a challenge. Big, tall right-hander from Florida, and Yandy Diaz will lead it off against him, but the first pitch goes to the backstop, down and away from Kyle Raleigh to count one ball, no strikes. Diaz, Aranda, and Caminero. And if you noticed, for the Rays lately, there were times they were splitting those guys up a little bit. It seems like every day now, Kevin Cashman just said, look, let's just put those our best three hitters at the front of the order. Yandy swings and lifts one in the air to straightaway center field. Robles is drifting back on it. Now to the edge of the warning track, but he's got the catch. That thing really took off, and he caught it in front of the 404 sign. One away.
1: It's got a little bit underneath it as we set the defense for Seattle. You mentioned Robles in center field. Luke Raley's in right. Randy Arozarena flanks him in left. J.P. Crawford at third. Colt Emerson at short. Cole Young at second. Josh Naylor at first, and Cal Raleigh, as usual, behind the plate.
0: You know, Logan Gilbert, if you're going to say there's one, I don't even want to say blemish, because it's hardly that. He does lead the staff with 14 home runs. The strange part is half of them came in just two different starts. So he really doesn't even tend to give up a whole lot of home runs. Jonathan Aranda, three-hit game yesterday, and he takes outside ball one. And isn't that kind of crazy? He gave up four home runs in a game in Seattle against the Braves, and he gave up three home runs in a game against San Diego out in Seattle. The rest of his games, all the other starts, he's allowed a grand total of seven home runs. He blows one by, a swinging Aranda. It's one ball, one strike. And he is ninth best in Major League Baseball, fifth best in the American League at generating swings and misses. He gets a lot of it. The right-hander ready. Here he comes. Taken high and away. 2-1. Brady Williams coaching third. Corey Dickerson at first. Williams right near the number three, painted onto the turf here down the third baseline at Tropicana Field. Two balls, one strike. And the pitch swung on the miss, 2-2. One other thing about the Evans ceremony, the fans did a great job today of showing up early. This place was filled up before the ceremony even began, and you could sense the energy down there and the love for Evan Longoria all around the ballpark. You know, when you're down there, you hear individuals yell something out, and they're all basically, we love you, Evan. Here's the 2-2 to Aranda. Spoiled foul. He reached out across the plate and took a 98-mile-an-hour fastball and stayed alive. Two balls, two strikes.
1: I thought he also, like he did on the field, he was remarkably composed for a guy who said he was so nervous.
0: You'd never know it. Two balls, two strikes. Gilbert out of the line. The tall right-hander comes home. The pitch has popped up out of play down the left field line. And 2-2. And I'll tell you what, it was kind of exciting to look up and see fans all through the upper deck today. And it'll be open again tomorrow for the finale before the All-Star break. 2-2 to Aranda. Caminero on deck. Gilbert, right-hand side of the rubber, comes to the plate, swung on a miss, strike three. Just fastball at 98. At some point, you're going to swing and miss through one of those, and he kept firing and finally got one by Aranda. Two out, nobody on, no score, and leaves it for Junior Caminero.
1: It should be a fun matchup because you have power against power. You know Junior loves to hit the fastball and show he can get to it, and Logan Gilbert uses his fastball as much as any Seattle starter.
0: He sure does. 40% of his pitchers are just under it. Are the old number one. Here's Junior Caminero, the Rays home run leader, and did it again yesterday. And first pitch, line drive down the left field line, base hit. I'd say he caught up with a heater all the way up against the wall. Arozarena there hands it and throws it back in, but Junior Caminero gets himself halfway around. It's a double, and I'd say he can hit that high heater from Logan Gilbert.
1: Now, the first hit reminds us that every hit's a win with Suncoast. For each Rays hit, Suncoast donates $79 in honor of their 79 Florida branches, with up to $10,000 going toward two local nonprofits each month. And I'll tell you, Logan Gilbert is fortunate that that ball was on a low line, because that might have went through a wall if it was hit high enough.
0: He doubled yesterday. He's doubled again today. He just hit it 115 off the bat, and now we'll see if Mullins can get him all the way around. Cedric Mullins, 1-for-4 yesterday. And the first pitch to the veteran left-hand batter has popped up on the first pitch. Up into the rings. It misses all the rings. And coming in is second baseman Cole Young to make the catch. He almost ran too far forward.
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0: 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A lot went on in the first, but nobody scored. We start the second, Rays and Mariners.
1: Here comes Cole Young to begin the second inning. And then Victor Robles and Colt Emerson against Griffin Jacks. And the first pitch to the left-hand batting Young is outside ball one. What if I told you that the leading RBI man on the Seattle Mariners would be Cole Young? And that's the case. 43 batted in. Here in the middle of July. The next one, line towards left center. Base hit towards the alley. Mullins running to his right to cut it off. Young's going to try for second. Here comes Mullins' throw, and it's too late. It's a ground ball double for Cole Young, his 14th of the year.
0: Rays Baseball also brought to you in part by the electrical workers of IBEW Local 915, lighting the way to a better Tampa Bay.
1: A leadoff man at second base for Seattle, and up comes Victor Robles, who appeared as a pinch hitter yesterday and grounded out to third base. Caminero and Aranda at the corners are in, even with the bags. The veteran Robles stands in, and Jack's first pitch taken all the way low, ball one. Robles squared to bunt and then pulled back. One ball, no strikes. Jacks with a deep knee bend and then set at the belt to look back to second base. Here he pitches, and there's a bunt. Back towards the mound, Caminero calls for it and throws on to Palacios covering first for the out, and the Mariners get Young to third. A sacrifice bunt going 5-4.
0: You mentioned the troubles for Seattle trying to get runners home with runners in scoring position, so they actually elect a bunt. They only have 8 sacrifices now for the entire year, so this is something rare. I think it's because they have trouble at times moving the baseball.
1: That, and they also have a really good pitcher on the mound for the Mariners even to just play for one. And the Rays are going to bring the infield in here. Sometimes that's all their pitchers need. Here is Emerson, left-hand batter, slices it foul down the left field line and down into the Seattle bullpen. No balls, one strike. Emerson, just 20 years of age. Again, the infield all playing at the edge of the turf. And Jacks throws. High drive straightaway center, pushing back Mullins a couple of steps. It'll give the Mariners the lead as he catches it just in front of the track. And coming in to score is Young. So a double, a sack bunt, and a sack fly. Seattle scores first today, 1-0. So they played for one, and they got the one, scoring with outs. And now the Rays will have to come from behind, which they've done as well as any team this year. Here's J.P. Crawford, fly to right in the first. Yeah, the first pitch to him from Jacks is taken bottom of the zone strike. It's 0-1. Crawford 2-for-4 yesterday, a single and a double, and one of their couple of runs scored. No balls and a strike, and the delivery is bounced in. 1-1. The Mariners base runners all throughout the first time through the lineup here against Griffin Jacks. As we mentioned, a very low ERA during his time as a starter, and has been seemingly getting better and better. His stuff has been getting sharper and sharper. Crawford grounds one by the mound up the middle, but backhanding his second base from Palacios, and over-the-top throw is in time to retire J.P. Crawford and retire the Mariners at the same time. They play for one, and they get one, and take a 1-0 lead as we go to the bottom of the second on the Rays Radio Network.
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0: When the Rays are on the road, the party is still on. Head to Hooters Wednesday, July 22nd for an official Rays watch party as Tampa Bay takes on Toronto. 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Rays down a run as they bat against Logan Gilbert in the second.
1: Here is Johnny DeLuca, yesterday's birthday boy. Simpson and Williamson to follow against Gilbert. Now Gilbert's up 1-0 in the first pitch of the inning. Is swung on and missed. Boy, you can see why he gets so much swing and miss, too. As tall as he is, his long stride to the plate, he has got to be up there amongst league leaders in extension, which means he delivers it closer to the plate than most other pitchers. Swinging a foul back. So even though the fastball, while it is way up there at 98, it's even harder than that, ostensibly to the batter, because it gets on you that much quicker. Being released so much closer. Nothing and two to DeLuca. Gilbert to the line of deals. Outside and low. One ball, two strikes. Like Neil said, he throws a lot of fastballs. 40% heaters. But he does have his slider. He splits it. Curveballs, even some changeups. Got a deep bag of tricks, but overall, fastball slider is main two. He steps back and throws on 1-2. Swing and a miss, and he threw one of those sliders there, and DeLuca got all tied up. Second strikeout for Gilbert. One out in the second inning.
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1: One out, nobody on for Chandler Simpson, who had a three-hit day yesterday. And the first pitch to him, it's grounded over the mound and into center, and Chandler Simpson is getting locked in again. One of the Rays' hottest hitters of late. And he's got a single to begin the second inning, a one-out single, and now here comes Ben Williamson.
0: I also think he's one of the best fastball hitters on the Rays, too. He really, I think he manages the bat and is able to almost finagle where to place the baseball when he sees more heaters.
1: Sure looks like it. And now can he steal against Gilbert? Riley, we know, has a very good arm behind the plate. And here's Ben Williamson, open stance on the right side. He takes right down the middle, fastball strike, and nothing in one. Simpson at first base with 22 steals. He just extended his lead a little farther than the last time. He's rocking back and forth as Gilbert freezes on the pitch. Swung on and fouled straight back 0-2. And that means, you know, Gilbert can adjust his times to the plate. And then the runner sometimes starts to sink back into his heels. And I think that's why we saw Simpson trying to get going a little bit there. 0-2 the count. And the pitch is taken low. One ball, two strikes. 1-0 Seattle. We're in the second inning. One out, Simpson at first. Center fielder Robles shaded towards right center. Against Ben Williamson. Gilbert at the letters. A long hold and a throw over, and Simpson back in. Yesterday's trip around the bases for Chandler Simpson, once he was at second base, was just... It was just as entertaining as baseball can be. I mean, it got the crowd all whipped up, leading at second, taking these giant secondary leads, and getting the pitcher to throw back to second when he didn't have any remaining. There's a ball in the dirt and blocked by the wall that is Cal Raleigh. Simpson has to hold. Two balls, two strikes. It reminded me of those old films you see, like Jackie Robinson or players from years gone by, where they would just dare the pitcher and get in his eye line and irritate them. And it finally worked. The 2-2 now to Williamson. Simpson leaning and running. Swing and a pop-up foul out of play to the right side. And it's even up. Two balls, two strikes.
0: I almost feel like the last 10 days, Chandler has refound his swagger in his game. I thought it was missing for that tough stretch.
1: Well, you go through a 4 for 48, and that'll take away anybody's swagger for a time. And to see Chandler get it back, I think, shows his perseverance, which every young player needs, because they're going to struggle at some point. He runs again. Williamson swings and fouls another one off. And Chandler went diving into second base. The helmet went out near shortstop. Kind of second base umpire Manny Gonzalez to go pick it up for him. 2-2.
0: Who needs a chin strap more, him or Randy Arozarena?
1: Randy definitely needed one. But Randy would lose it between home and first, and he'd lose it just in the batter circle swing. Two balls, two strikes. Simpson getting a workout at first. Gilbert, first base side of the rubber. Richie Palacios is on deck, and the 2-2 now. With Simpson holding, swinging a ground ball. Inside third, down the left field line. Long run for Arozarena. Remember, he's got a bad hamstring, taking him a while. Simpson is around third on his way to the plate, and the Mariners botch the relay. It's an RBI double for Ben Williamson, and the Rays have tied the game at 1-1.
0: Oh, does that have to feel good for Ben Williamson against the team that he was traded from to the team that he's now with? That's the first run, and Mosaic donates $500 to Fighting Hunger in Tampa Bay.
1: That's a great point, Neil, because Williamson was getting a lot of time at third base last year for Seattle. And then they traded for Eugenio Suarez and basically took Williamson's job. And I'm not saying, you know, I've never heard Ben say anything bad about the Mariners at all, but I'm sure that felt pretty darn good right there. And now Richie Palacios takes backdoor breaking ball strike, and it's 0-1. No balls and a strike to Palacios, who homered yesterday, his third of the season. 0-1. Williamson healthy lead at second. Gilbert sets, comes to the plate. Richie swings and lifts one in the air to straightaway center field. In his tracks is Victor Robles. Still waiting for it, and he's got it. And Williamson back to second. So two out, man aboard. And rounding out the top, the first time through the race order, here's Nick Fortes. Nick hitting 257 with 11 doubles, a couple of homers, and 19 runs batted in. A 20th here would give the Rays a lead. Seattle scored in the second. Rays have answered. And here comes Fortes. And the right-hander comes to him. Chopped towards third. Right there to get it. There was J.P. Crawford. Looks at Williamson for some reason and throws one of the first for the out.
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0: 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Both teams with a run in the second. We're tied as we start the third, Rays in Seattle.
1: Randy Arozarena, as he so often did as a member of the Rays, before he'd come to the plate, would turn and throw a baseball into the stands, and he just did it. And probably already had a Rays fan, but if not, he's already got another one. And Randy takes low and outside from Griffin Jack's, ball one. Randy drew a walk his first time, then Canzone, and then Raleigh, 2-3-4 for Seattle. In a tie game, 1-1. Jack's from the belt. Here he comes. inside. It's two balls, no strikes. Jax has been a rather good control pitcher, especially as a starter here. But today, it's just nothing coming real easy. He's had to work from behind in the count. He throws 2-0. Randy takes way outside, 3-0. And Griffin, usually rather stoic out there on the mound. You can usually know his emotion, but you know right now he's got to feel some frustration. Three balls, no strikes. And a fastball is inside. A four-pitch walk to a Rosarena. And that starts the Mariner third.
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1: One thing when you're out there as a pitcher and everything just seems to be flowing easy, as they like to say, the ball coming out of their hand well. Well, those are the buzzwords that you often hear, but when it's not coming easy, those are the days that you dig down. And Dom Canzone batting lefty takes low, ball one. Dominic had a chop infield single right over the head of Jonathan Aranda. No chance at all for him to get it in the first inning. Throw to first and a Rosarena back. One ball and no strikes to Canzone. Just like we were saying, Cole Young, a surprise RBI leader for that team. Canzone is a surprise home run leader for the Mariners this year. Just hit his 15th 2 days ago in Miami. And a strike is called. It's 1-1. He's got big-time power and hit his last one to straightaway center over at Marlins Park. One ball, one strike to Canzone. Rosarena, medium-sized lead, and the pitch, he bunts it towards third, foul. One ball, two strikes, the count. Didn't see that one coming. Caminero was a couple of steps back at third. But it's foul, and it is 1-2. I mean, what a day for Rays baseball. I mean, the Longoria ceremonies and the draft, which happened a couple of hours ago. At least the Rays top pick happened a couple of hours ago. Canzone takes a low one in, 2-2. Ray selecting Grady Emerson, the shortstop, the high school kid. Hopefully now the Rays can get him signed and get him going as fast as possible and get the development underway. And see him in a Rays uniform within a couple of years. Two balls, two strikes. And the pitch low, and it's 3-2. Boy, Jax is really struggling with his control. In a move that had been anticipated, the White Sox took Rock Chalowski, the college kid from UCLA, number one. And the Rays took Emerson, two. And then Vaughn Lackey, catcher from Georgia Tech, went third to the Minnesota Twins. A full count, 3-2. Canzone takes, called strike three. On the inside, a fastball. Jax needed that one. And there's one out here in the third.
0: I'm surprised to see a guy take a 3-2 fastball. Now it's bottom of the zone, but it's close to the middle of the plate. I mean, left-hand batter down and in. We'd love that.
1: You'd think especially the lefties would like that. But he took it, and there's one out. Here's Cal Raleigh now. Walked his first time up. And the first pitch. Fly ball deep and foul down the right field line, and I mean touched off. Hit the Dream Finders home sign in the right field corner. Now, well fouled, but that is a tape measure shot by Cal Raleigh. Oh, yeah, he won Home Run Derby last year, too, as if he needed any more confirmation of what a season he had last year. Raleigh swings and slices a base hit into left field. Simpson to his right to cut it off, and a Rosarena goes to second. So Cal Raleigh not only has not been hitting for power, he hasn't been hitting for average either, just 165 coming in. That was a fine job for him. Did they pick to take that pitch away and out of the zone, in fact, and take it to the opposite field?
0: Might have been only a foot off the ground when he hit it. Like it was cricket.
1: And now it's 2-1 and one out. Here's Josh Naylor. Rosarena, the runner at second, and Raleigh behind him at first. And here's Naylor. And first pitch, line, caught it first by Aranda. Throw to second, they got him. A double play. Rays are heading off the field. Let's see if the Mariners want a challenge. We're looking at the Mariners' dugout And no challenge. Dan Wilson waves it off. It's a line drive double play. The Rays, with some good fortune and great execution. Through 2 1/2, Seattle 1, Rays 1 on the Rays Radio Network.
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0: Rangers turn to double play to end the top of the third, with that TD Cynics donates $250 to Big Brothers Big Sisters of Tampa Bay. The next match starts with you, and the top of the order for the Rays starts the bottom of the third.
1: Yandy just missed one, applied to center field his first time up. And then Aranda and Caminero against Logan Gilbert. And first pitch of the inning, Yandy takes. Outside corner, called strike 0-1. Gilbert, who's from Florida, and went to Stetson for college. One of a long line of really, really good pitchers from Stetson. And the pitch, fly ball, left center field. He's backspun it, heading back at Rosarena. Still going back. This one lands in front of the St. Pete Clearwater sign. It goes out towards center. Yandy is around first, and he's on his way to second on a double deep to the gap in left center field.
0: Well, with the runner at second, none out, it's important to remind you that Culver's brings curds in the third to Tropicana Field. If the Rays score in this third inning, you score free Wisconsin cheese curds from Culver's. Rays up.
1: So Aranda, or I should say Yandy Diaz, with the double to begin the inning. And here come the RBI men, Jonathan Aranda and Junior Caminero behind him. And Aranda struck out on a fastball of 98 his first time. Now see what he does on his second look at Logan Gilbert. Swings and slices a foul down the left field line. Logan went to Akiva High School in Apopka. And then Stetson, as we mentioned. And as you might expect, one of the top pitchers in the Atlantic Sun Conference. Pitcher of the Year. That's for 2017. Aranda swings and lines one to the gap in right center. That's going to get into the alley, a base hit, and should give the Rays the lead. Robles dives to cut it off before it gets to the warning track, and Yandy Diaz around third, easily scoring. And to second goes Aranda. It is 2-1 Rays.
0: And that is a Rays run, so you score free Wisconsin cheese curds from Culver's. 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
1: Aranda's 16th double and team-leading 62nd run batted in. Back-to-back doubles. In fact, now Caminero comes up, and he has already doubled today. You know, I was just getting ready to say, Gilbert has pitched especially well in his home state as a big league pitcher, whether it be here or over in Miami. A career 1.49 ERA in the Florida big league ballparks. Caminero takes a breaking ball down towards the bottom of the zone. Roll a ball. One ball, no strikes. In fact, in 24 and a third innings coming in, it only given up four runs back in his home state. Aranda leads at second. The tall right-hander throws. Swing and a miss. And boy, he got Junior reaching out on the change, or on the slider, and it's one ball, one strike. Gilbert was a 14th overall pick by the Mariners back in 2018. Flew through their organization and really one of the top right-handers in the game. Probably doesn't get enough attention playing all those home games out there on the West Coast, but he's some pitcher. One ball, one strike to Caminero. Here it comes. Swinging a foul, and Junior thought he had something to really crush there. It was a sweeper that came towards the inside portion of the plate. In fact, it might have done Gilbert some good that it was out of the strike zone. If that thing hooks back in, Junior might have just crushed it, but it stayed down and out. It was like a bad slider became a good slider. 1-2 to Caminero. And the pitch, slider taken again too low. 2-2. I think they're at bats, and I don't know if this is one or not. Who really knows? But they're at bats when they're like, you know, if Junior's going to hit him, make him hit your pitch. If not, and he walks, it's not the worst thing in the world. And especially considering how hard he hit Gilbert's fastball his first time up. See what he gets here on 2-2. They'll try to get him to chase. And the pitch, swinging a foul tip that took a chunk out of Cal Raleigh. And it's all off-speed stuff here against Junior Caminero. Those are the top two home run derby guys from a year ago, right? Raleigh and Junior right next to each other.
0: Little playful tap from Junior, just checking on Raleigh right after that.
1: Well, he might need an extra moment or two after that foul tip. He's back ready to go. 2-2 to Junior. Aranda leading at second base. Gilbert on top, a look back to Aranda. And now pitches in the dirt with a slider. I just can't imagine him seeing a fastball here. It's full 3-2. And I'm just looking at a pitch by pitch. It's been only sliders in this sequence from Gilbert to Caminero. The count runs full 3-2. 2-1 Rays, nobody out. Aranda at second here in the third on an inside move. And Aranda goes back to second. No real intent to throw there by Gilbert. And probably just a waste of time because Aranda's not going to be heading towards third. Second baseman Young came in to take what never became a throw. The 3-2 pitch in the dirt, ball four. And you just got to hand it for Junior. If you're not going to get a pitch to hit, there's really nothing you can do about it. And that comes with becoming a maturing slugger, is that sometimes the league just turns it back and says, we're just not going to challenge you here.
0: And that would lead, hopefully, to Cedric Mullins maybe laying down a bunt here. Step up to the plate with the official debit card of the Rays, only at Amarant Bank. 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
1: 51 walks now for Junior Caminero. That ties him with Aranda for the team lead. Two on, nobody out, one in. Rays up a run. Here's Cedric Mullins. Popped out on the first pitch he saw, first time up. He goes to bunt and pulls back, and a slider low. And one ball, no strikes. And like we always say, sometimes with the Rays, it has to be some of the other guys. Can't just be the top three, and the Rays are winning. It comes from other guys. Mullen shows bunt, takes again inside. It's 2-0. Third baseman Crawford is playing near the base over there at third base. So any sort of a decent bunt will easily advance the runners, one would think. 2-0. The left-hand batting Mullins awaiting. And here comes, showing bunt again and taking inside again, 3-0. There's an old saying in baseball that if a guy is trying to give himself up, let him. And he's trying to square to sacrifice a bunt, and Gilbert has not yet thrown him a strike. It's 3-0. And he has shown him three straight sliders. And the pitch, fastball driven right in for 3-1. 95-mile-an-hour fastball, three balls, one strike to Mullins. Outfield straight away against him. Got a lot of room on the left side with shortstop Emerson towards second and Crawford, the third baseman, near the bag at third. The 3-1, he shows bunt, takes, strike two, full count 3-2. One would think likely the bunt is off now. Full count, three balls, two strikes, Aranda at second, Caminero at first, and nobody out. Logan Gilbert ready, and another fake move to second. Just kind of half-hearted move there.
0: I almost think he wanted to see if Mullins would square on 3-2 before the turn towards second.
1: Could be. Can't imagine the runners are moving here. Let's see, on 3-2 to Mullins. Not bunting, and he lifts one way up into the dome, but shallow right field. Long run for Luke Raley. Gets to it near the foul line and catches it. Aranda tags. He's going to try for third, and Raley's throw is cut off. We know Luke Raley has a pretty good arm, but no chance, apparently, to get Jonathan Aranda. Grady Williams goes over and pats him on the chest. A good job by Aranda, and the runners at first and third with one out.
0: Nice job to get a productive out by Cedric. When Raley caught this ball, he was not going with his momentum forward. He almost had to reach back a little bit for that baseball, and that cost him the chance to get much momentum behind the throw.
1: So Mullins, who was trying to bunt to get Aranda to third, was able to get him over with a fly ball. Now Caminero still at first. A double play is still in order. And time called. Cal Raleigh and the entire infield are going to go up and down to talk to Logan Gilbert. Rays lead the game 2-1. We're in the third inning. Meantime, with a visit Tampa Bay out-of-town scoreboard, a couple of solo homers for the Washington Nationals against Cam Schlittler have the Nats up 2-0 against the Yankees. They're in the top of the fifth inning. In the nation's capital, the Nationals blowing a lead in the ninth yesterday, which after the Rays win, held the AL East lead at 4. The Yankees won at 5-3. Today, though, 2-0 Washington, top of the fifth inning. I believe that's Miles Michaelis on the mound today for Washington also. It's a heck of a job. halfway through for the Nationals. There's a long way to go. All right, meeting breaks up. Aranda at third base. Caminero at first, one out. Here's Johnny DeLuca. See these squares. The stretch by Gilbert. He shows bunt and takes two high, 1-0. You have to think that meeting, in part, was about how do we want to defend this. Would not be a surprise for the Rays to lay a bunt down. You don't have a particularly fast runner at third. Naylor holding Caminero at first. Gilbert pitches. He shows bunt and takes low and away again. 2-0. It's 2-0 to DeLuca. Struck out his first time up. Emerson at short. Young at second. Played towards the middle a little bit. Now on 2-0. Let's see what DeLuca does. He's not bunting. And he takes strike at the top of the zone. Another slider. Two balls, one strike. Gilbert's like gone away from his fastball this inning. Two balls, one strike to Johnny DeLuca. A double by Diaz, a follow-up double by Aranda, and a walk by Caminero as the Rays first and third with only one out. Now DeLuca waits. The pitch to him swung on and fouled back, and now it's even at 2-2. So two balls, two strikes to Johnny DeLuca. Gilbert, tall right-hander, gets sent at the chest. He holds. Caminero runs. Swing and a miss. Strike three. No throw to second. Caminero steals the bag and holding at third, Aranda. Two men retired here in the third inning, and it'll leave it for Chandler Simpson.
0: Pretty good play by Cal Raleigh here. He had no chance to get Junior, and it was design play, I think, to see if Raleigh would throw through. Aranda started a break for the plate, then had to stop because he realized Raleigh was paying attention to him.
1: Chandler with a base hit up the middle and a run scored last inning. Now that the Rays have the lead, a base hit might play two more. And the first one to Simpson. Taken. Strike on the outside, 0-1. Chandler, as he always does, takes a look at his bat, takes a big deep breath, closes his eyes, and exhales. Fully focused on an 0-1 pitch from Gilbert to the waiting Simpson. Swing and a foul tip out of the mid of Raleigh, and now Gilbert has jumped ahead at 0-2. Twice this year, Gilbert has gotten to 100 pitches. So the Rays have gotten him almost halfway there. In fact, they have gotten him halfway there, and we're only in the third inning. They've made him work. It's a slim lead, but a chance for more. And the way the Mariners are going, man, you want to pile on and get them starting to think about tomorrow. 0-2 the count. And the pitch. Swinging a ground ball towards the middle. Backhanding his second baseman, Young. He throws the first in time for the out. So Gilbert ends up.
2: In Southwest Florida, weather turns fast. A sunny afternoon can quickly become dangerous lightning, flooding rain, or a tropical system worth watching. Southwest Florida turns to Wink News. With Wink Doppler 3X and the Wink meteorologists, Wink tracks storms closer to home. Before the storm reaches your street, turn to Wink. Wink News, the weather authority.
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0: 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We go to the fourth here now. Neil Solons.
1: Thanks, Andy. First pitch from Griffin Jacks is lined toward short and caught by a sliding Williamson to his left. And Luke Raley on one pitch is retired. Ben got off to a really good jump on this baseball. He was just to the left of second, and he caught it to the right of the bag. And Jacks could use that out. He's had to really battle for his outs today.

0: Hits is the third base umpire, and yesterday's plate man, Tom Hanahan. It's nothing in two. Great to see Sut Zimmer on the field today, the widow of Don before the game, and the fact that he also was acknowledged, as was Sut during Evan's speech, the pitch. Low for a ball, 1-2. Andy has often referred to, and I think we all have, as Evan being somewhat of an old soul, and that connection to Don Zimmer was so apropos. They really connected on a special level over the years. 1-2. Swing and a ball lifted in the air toward foul, fairly shallow left. Easy play for Chandler Simpson. Reaches up, makes the catch, and on just a handful of pitches, two gone here in the fourth, 2-1 Tampa Bay. Here's Victor Robles with two out and the bases empty. It also was wonderful to see Evan acknowledge Joe Maddon and the impact he had on him as a young player, as his first major league manager, and that of the current manager for the Rays, Kevin Cash, for that matter. As Robles swings, drives it toward right center, but right at DeLuca. A couple steps back, makes the catch, and in just a half dozen pitches, it's a 1-2-3 inning for Griffin Jacks, his easiest frame. So through three and a half on Longoria Legacy Weekend, it's Rays 2, Mariners 1 in the Rays Baseball Network.
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0: Bottom third of the order for the Rays against Logan Gilbert. Ben Williams, and former Mariner, takes a called strike from his former mate, and it's nothing in one. Ben doubled down the left field line in his first at bat against Seattle. And that drove home the Rays' first run, tied the game up in the second. Righty on righty. Here's Gilbert pitching. Swinging a little jam shot, looped in a right center, falling quickly. It's going to drop in front of Raley, base hit. So Ben Williamson, against his original team, is now 2-for-2. And the Rays have their sixth hit of the day, and that brings up Richie Palacios, the second baseman. Ben grew up a big fan of Ryan Zimmerman, even though he ended up with the team in Washington State. He grew up in the Washington, D.C. area, so that's how he ended up rooting for that third baseman. Instead of the Rays, Evan Longoria again in the Hall of Fame today. The pitch, swing and a miss, off speed, and it's nothing in one. The beauty of having a Hall of Fame celebration like this is that you bring together different generations. It's almost like the past, the present, and the future are all coming together on this same weekend. A set by Gilbert. Here's an 0-1. Runner goes. Pitches low. A ball throw to second is in time. Tagged by Emerson. We'll see if the Rays want to review. Williamson thought he might have got the hand in there. He's still holding at second base.

0: And the Rays do want a review. This replay from Spectrum, do it for big moments here for Tampa Bay.
1: Tampa's challenging the out call at second base.
0: That's Ron Culpa, the crew chief, who obviously doesn't know where we are. We're in St. Petersburg. It's Tampa Bay, Ron. Tampa Bay is the team. Tampa is the city on the other side of the bay. And we just got a look at the replay, and I think he's in there. Unless he came off with the mitt. That's the only question, is whether the mitt pops off. The burden of proof is on the Rays. And this capacity crowd certainly thinks this will be overturned. Pitch was a ball. It's 1-1 on Palacios either way. Now, is it runner at second, nobody out? Or one out, bases empty? It's kind of a big swing here for the Rays. They have a chance to score a third straight inning if it's overturned. And we await word from New York. Mentioned this is kind of the collision of past, present, and future. Evan Longoria, of course, going into the Hall of Fame. 20 years ago this year, he was drafted by the Rays, third overall. His number three will be retired tomorrow.
1: After review, the corner field is overturned. The runner is safe. Tampa retains the challenge.
0: So Ben Williamson gets credit for stolen base number 8, and he's in scoring position as he has now 2 hits and a steal against his former team. Nobody out, and a 1-1 count on Palacios in the 4th, 2-1 Tampa Bay. So number 3 gets retired, a guy with a number of 3 in his number, Junior Caminero. He's the present for the Rays. Number 1-3, and going to his second straight All-Star game to start, and in home run derby. And the Rays drafting their future on this, the first day of the draft. The pitch, square to bunt, it's bunted foul off the plate. And it's 1-2 on Palacios. He's trying to make sure he can move that runner up any way he can. So it's kind of a neat collision of all. Grady Emerson taken second overall by the Rays today. The hope is that he will turn into a cornerstone piece for Tampa Bay. You never know about your drafts, but that's the goal. When you pick that high, and the Rays have over time, you want to have someone like an Evan Longoria, a David Price, a B.J. Upton. Even when Delman Young didn't work out, it led to Matt Garza, Jason Bartlett, who helped them get to their first World Series. 1-2. Swing and a line drive over first, hooked foul right by the Rays bullpen area, and it's still 1-2 on the Rays second baseman. Infield to pull, outfield fairly straight away on Richie Palacios, who homered yesterday for the third time this year. He's been swinging up much better as of late. Sits deep in the box, wheel to second, no throw. Logan Gilbert's thrown a ton of strikes, but for whatever reason, when guys have been on base, he has not really looked all that comfortable on the mound. One, two again. Curveball rolled in the ground toward first. A productive out fielded by Naylor behind the bag. He'll go touch up. Retire Palacios, but Williamson to third with one down as the Rays lead 2-1 in the fourth. Well, earlier in the at-bat, Richie had squared to sacrifice, and that was as good as a sacrifice. He gave himself up to pull the ball to the right side. And now the infield comes in for Seattle against Dick Fortes, the catcher and number 9 hitter. He grounded to third on a one-hopper his first time. Right on right, here's the pitch. Square to bunt, it's pushed, foul, or actually bunted and missed by Fortes, and it's nothing and one. Rays are playing for one, trying to get to a bloop and a blast lead on Seattle. The Mariners have had a really tough time during their current road swing through Florida scoring runs. And I think the Rays know every run matters as Williamson edges off third, Crawford in, the entire infield in, and the pitch is a slider low and on appeal, ball one upheld. Down at first, that's Derek Thomas, tomorrow's plate umpire there. Rays will start Ian Seymour tomorrow in the final game before the All-Star break. Emerson Hancock will go for Seattle. 1-1 on Nick Fortes. Open stance, waiting on Gilbert. Here's the pitch. Swing and a miss. Took something off. Good slider. It's 1-2. It's been the best pitch today for Logan Gilbert. Tomorrow, of course, get here early for the number retirement of Evan Longoria. 140 scheduled first pitch is a swing and a roller foul toward third. And somehow on a curveball in the dirt, Fortes stays alive. He's really battling against Gilbert here as he looks to add to this advantage. Outfield fairly shallow against Fortes as well. Gilbert throws, swing and a miss. He got him. Ball below the knees. Terrific slider, and now the infield will move back to normal depth as the lineup turns over to Yandy Diaz.
2: Here's number two, Yandy Diaz.
0: Now, you give Gilbert credit because the Rays have just one hit with runners in scoring position, and they've had a lot of chances so far today. Jonathan Aranda delivered. Can Yandy do so with two out, a runner at third? A double and a deep flyout. He's had good swings against Gilbert. First pitch from the big righty. Slider strike called, nothing and one. Rays are certainly making Gilbert earn it, up over 60 pitches in the fourth inning. He had two fairly breezy innings, the first and second in terms of pitch count. He's been battling the last two. Now deals 0-1. Swinging a ball, popped up foul, first base side, coming over Naylor to the stands, and he reaches over the Rays dugout and made the catch on the back end. Nice play by Naylor.
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0: Colton Emerson will lead it off, number 9 hitter. First pitch coming. Is swung on and driven high in the air and fairly deep to center, but playable. Mullins just to the front of the warning track under it. He makes the catch. A lot of first pitch outs lately for Seattle against Griffin Jacks. One out here in the fifth. 2-1 Tampa Bay. You know, I think of the Mariners roster here on draft day, since Evan Longoria was a number 3 overall pick and the Rays took second overall. You look at the way the Mariners are structured. Now, I looked this up right before the game. How many of their guys have been top picks that have come through? That's a big reason why Seattle got to the ALCS last year and is in good position to get back to the postseason this year. As J.P. Crawford takes a strike, righty to lefty, nothing and one. 2018, they took today's starter, Logan Gilbert. Then, 2019, first-round pick was George Kirby. 0-1. Breaking ball, strike, nothing at two. 2020 was Emerson Hancock, who's tomorrow's starter. So that's back-to-back-to-back years where they had starting pitchers that made it. Oh, 2 from Jax. Taken inside, almost hit him. It's 1 and 2. In 21, they took Harry Ford, who they just flipped to get Jose Ferrer in their bullpen. And then in 22, they had two first-round picks. One was Cole Young. The other was Cole Emerson. And that's now the middle of their diamond. So that's an awful productive set of first-round draft choices. 1-2. Swinging a foul toward the screen. It's still 1-2. And then they've got this kid, Cade Anderson, who's going to start the Futures game tomorrow, who's the latest. And he was a first-round pick just last year.
12: His numbers at AA are pretty nuts. I mean, about as dominating as you can be. Now, that you can say, okay, it's only AA ball, but wow, pretty impressive.
0: Eye-popping stuff is the pitch. Swung on line the other way toward left. On the run, Simpson, though. He's in his tracks now. Makes the catch. Crawford slices it the other way, and two gone here in the fifth.
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0: And the Rays have done so well with so many trades in recent years, but you want to also continue to have that pipeline of guys that you draft and develop. Randy Arozarena, one of the guys they traded for a first-round pick as a slider strike, and it's nothing and one on Randy, who has not had an official at-bat. He has walked twice today. Two out, bases empty, 2-1 Rays, fifth inning. 0-1 coming. Swing at a broken bat looper into shallow center. That's going to fall for a base hit. Mullins will play it in on two hops, and Arozarena, who's been bothered by that tight hamstring, on at first with a two-out single, hit number 4 off Griffin Jacks today.
8: Designated hit number 8, Dominic Canzone.
0: And now it's Dominic Canzone, the designated hitter, striding plateward, leading his team in home runs, and he is the go-ahead run in this spot. As the Rays trying to maintain their 2-1 advantage. Coming up in a moment, we'll check in with Chris Adams-Wall. He'll have trivia for us. As the pitch from Jacks. Down and in for a ball, 1-0. I wonder if Chris has been able to identify all the former Ray teammates of Evan Longoria that are here today, because there are a lot of them. It's great to see that wonderful turnout. The pitch, outside for a ball, 2-0. And I think there would have been even more baseball staff were it not the fact that the MLB draft is today. I thought that Andrew Friedman would have been able to come from the Dodgers, and Eric Neander's, I'm sure, tied up with the draft as well. There's a beautiful message from him on the video board. 2-0 from Jacks. Canzone swings and misses at what would have been ball 3. A changeup away, it's 2-1.
12: Joe Maddon would have been here today, but this happens to be the same weekend as the Cubs celebrating their 10-year anniversary of the World Series team, of which Joe was the manager, so it's tough for him to miss that. But you know he would have loved to have been here today.
0: No doubt, it's the pitch. Breaking ball, strike 2 called. It's 2-2, and Evan mentioned that in his speech as well, so it was great to see him pay homage to Joe and the impact that he had on Evan. Arozarena, with that bad hamstring, has really not tried to run here. Two out, held by Aranda. 2-2 to Canzone, left-hand batter. Bounced in, and it's full, and this means that Arozarena will get a running start. And I know he's slumping, but I don't think that Griffin Jacks wants any part of Cal Raleigh with two aboard here in the fifth inning in a one-run game. Especially after the ball he hit basically off the ground last time for a base hit to left. Short lead for Arozarena. He does go. The 3-2 is swung on and chopped toward first. Coming up to field at Aranda, he'll just go over toward Canzone, and he will run away from the tag and be called out. And that will do it here in the inning, as Aranda can just walk off the field since Canzone left the baseline. So in the inning, just a hit and that's it. We're midway through this game. Rays 2, Mariners 1. Let's check in with Chris Adams-Wall.
13: Not I could identify some of Evan Longoria's former teammates today, including James Shields, who had the nice big beard going today. Nice to see him. So here we go. Obviously, it's going to be a trivia question about Evan Longoria and the first ever Major League Baseball game that he played in came all the way back on April the 12th, 2008, right here at Tropicana Field against the Baltimore Orioles. And the Rays did lose that game 3-2 to fall to 5-6 on the young season. We know how that season progressed, though. They got out of it, and Evan Longoria did go 1-for-3 with a single and an RBI in his Major League debut, playing third base and hitting sixth in the lineup for the Rays that day. But what did the rest of Tampa Bay's lineup look like back on April the 12th, 2008? I know this one's going to be a challenging one, but Andy Freed did call this game, so we'll see if he can remember all of it. Again, we're looking for the Rays lineup. We know that Longo hit sixth and played third base, but what does the rest of the lineup look like during Evan Longoria's Major League debut back on April the 12th, 2008? And as always, best of luck to both of you.
12: That's a great question, Chris, and one that Neil and I can go over. We'd also like to know if anybody else remembers out there and wants to chime in and help us at Rays Radio, at Neil Solons, or at Andy B. Freed. At Rays Radio, at Neil Solons, or at Andy B. Freed. The rest of the lineup, the day that Evan Longoria made his Major League debut, April the 12th, 2008. And as Chris said, he won 1-for-3 with an RBI single, hit sixth in the order that day. And now Neil and I are going to try to figure out the rest of that lineup today. We know who the regulars were, but who knows if they were the regulars or not that day. Time for Neil and I to remember. Now, Neil, you were not here at that point, but you had seen Evan in the minors and probably many of the guys in that lineup before, but how about we go after it here in inning number 5?
0: That sounds good to me. I guess the only question I have to the question, do we need the batting order or just the positions in the field? Is a pitch a strike to Jonathan Aranda, nothing and one? If he wants both, we'll do our best. I probably would want to start by let's figure out the positions and then see how many of those we can get right and then make a batting order out of it. As a count, nothing and one on Jonathan Aranda. He drove in the last run in this game. And he swings and misses at a fastball down at 97, nothing and two. Two strikes to count on Jonathan. I mean, if you go with the standard infield that the Rays had during their 2008 season, you would guess that Aki was at second and Carlos Peña was at first and Bartlett was at short and Evan was at third. 0-2. Swinging a ball driven down the left field line but fading foul out of play. It's still nothing and two.
12: All right, well, if memory serves, Deanna Navarro early that year got tangled up in the fencing. He went after a foul ball at Yankee Stadium and got his finger caught in like the webbing of the, you know, the fence near the dugout. And I think he was only injured there, then called it disabled list.
0: As a pitch in the dirt for a ball, it's 1-2. I think you're right, because I thought I remember him rehabbing with Durham at some point early in the season.
12: Yeah. It also would matter on who they were facing that day, a righty or a lefty. And that's a good question. I don't think I'm going to remember all of them. Like, I don't remember who pitched that day. We should have studied up.
0: It's a 1-2 from Gilbert to Aranda. And he swings and grounds it off the leg of Gilbert. Diving stop it short by Emerson. Wheels throws. Dug out by Naylor, but they say not in time. Oh, that is a pretty play, though, by Emerson on the run. Scrolling to his left. And to see if the Mariners want to review here. That was a pretty good pick by Naylor as well.
12: No challenge. Just see, no challenge here by the Mariners. So it is an infield single for Aranda.
0: So Aranda now has 9 hits in his last 4 games. He is exceptional coming down the stretch here. Even though he's not going to the All-Star game with the 5 other Rays who have made it, including Junior Caminero, who had a signed jersey that he gave to Evan before the game today. I thought that was pretty cool. Evan spoke glowingly about Junior yesterday as a pitch outside and low for a ball 1-0. He said the amazing thing about him, he said he is that guy. I mean, he really feels, he said, I may have some records right now, but this guy might be breaking them pretty soon. And it was nice to see him pay homage to a very talented youngster. 1-0. Swinging a little cue shot foul off the plate area. It's 1-1.
12: The other thing to remember about those two is that, you know, Junior is at the age now where Evan was, what, a year younger than him when he had his big league debut. So, you know, Evan was drafted and signed. He was a college guy, and he had gotten all through the system. And you know, Junior's been in the big league since he was, what, 20 years old. So Evan was more of a finished product But here, Junior is rounding into that kind of form, certainly offensively. Evan, though, was so good defensively, and Junior's working hard to get there.
0: No doubt. 1-1 coming from Gilbert to Junior. It's taken for a called strike. Sinker, and it's 1-2. So, the other thing he said about Junior was, I'm amazed at how good his English has improved. And he said that just shows the Wonsu to be the face of a franchise. And Evan would know because he was one for many a year. 1-2. Breaking ball low, and it's 2-2.
12: Just put up a really cool graphic on Rays TV about where the two are compared at the first, 296 games of their careers. I guess that's how many for Junior today. Evan's got him in the RBIs. Junior's got him in the home runs. And Evan hit about 12 points higher in average.
0: Pretty close, though, overall.
12: Yeah.
0: Man on, none out, 2-2. Swing and a miss. He got him off speed. Great pitch by Gilbert. And on the splitter, first time he's used that, he finally gets Junior, who had doubled and walked.
12: Well, I counted him up. We have four Friday nights remaining at Tropicana Field this regular season. And Friday nights just got better here. 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
0: All right, here's the pitch to Cedric Mullins. Grounded hard over a second, handled by Emerson. Steps on the bag, throws to first. And Mullins, who hit it right on the button up the middle.
14: 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When heat turns dangerous, turn to Wink News. 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Stay ahead of the heat. 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
0: Alongside Andy Freed and Chris Adams, well, I'm Emil Solons. We got Frank Lover with us. We got Casey Freed with us. Austin Platt as well. And Derek DuBose at our network studios. We will call to the bullpen Cam Boozer to face Cal Raleigh, who will turn around and bat right-handed as Griffin Jacks goes five and leaves with a 2-1 lead. Four hits, three walks, three Ks allowed by Jacks in his last start before the break. First pitch coming from Boozer. Taken. Slider just outside, 1-0. Cam grew up in the Washington State area, so pitching against what was his hometown team. Facing Raleigh, who had singled and walked against Jacks, 1-0. Swing and a pop-up foul straight back, 1-1. We're trying to answer the trivia with your help. Who were the starters in the lineup the day that Evan Longoria debuted in 2008? And Chris has done us the favor of giving the positions in terms of batting order, not the players, as the 1-1. High, and it's a ball. It's 2-1. Now, he said the second baseman led off that day. That's got to be Aki,
12: yes,
0: right? And then the left fielder was second. I would assume that's Carl Crawford.
12: Right.
0: 2-1 from Boozer now. Starting off the sixth. Swing at a foul back. It's 2-2. So first base would be Carlos Pena.
12: Center field would have to be B.J. Upton.
0: Now it gets a little tricky. Evan hit sixth. He was the third baseman. The D.H. batted fifth. So could that be Cliff Floyd? Could it be Eric Kinski? Those are among the options there. 2-2. In there, called strike three. And Raleigh, who's had a miserable stretch before the All-Star break, fans again, this time from the right side, and that's the fourth strikeout for Rays pitching, and one out in the sixth.
12: The Rays Up Foundation is proud to support World Central Kitchen's earthquake relief efforts in Venezuela. The Rays encourage you to join the effort during its home stand by making a donation. 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
0: There's Josh Naylor, who's grounded or lined into a double play and struck out today. So DH is a tough one for us.
12: But we'd have to say it's one of those two, right?
0: Oh, and
12: Floyd.
0: No doubt in my mind. I would lean toward Floyd because if he was hitting fifth in the lineup, I would think he was had a greater pedigree than Hinsky at that point.
12: They both played a lot, though.
0: He did. 1-0 from Boozer. In there for a strike, 1-1. The right fielder, I'm thinking Gabe Gross,
12: yeah,
0: hitting seventh. And then it's catcher and shortstop. Now, did Bartlett usually hit at the
12: yes,
0: bottom of the lineup? So he would have been the number nine guy. And now the catcher. If Navarro was hurt, and I think you're right on that, 1-1 is swung and a miss. Good slider, and it's 1-2. Then what are we at? Sean Riggins and Mike DeFelice probably?
12: That's the two we're thinking of.
0: What do you think about going with Riggo there, Sean Riggins?
12: Sounds good to me.
0: See if those are correct. We'll see what Chris says on how we're doing. We'll go with DH being Floyd. It's a swing and a miss at a sweepy breaking ball from Boozer, and he has struck out the first two batters here in the sixth, maintaining a 2-1 lead.
12: 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Go and you'll know. I don't know if he's asking for it or not, but it'll be fun to try to think of who might have been the starting pitcher that day with the rotation of Shields, Kazmir, Garza, Sonnenstein, and Sonnenstein.
0: That's a pitch foul up to the left out of play, nothing in one. I didn't catch.
12: Oh, and Edwin Jackson.
0: Yeah, that would be a, that's a tough one to remember that.
12: Well.
0: You were there.
12: I was there.
0: You have no recollection.
12: It's a couple of kids ago.
0: 0-1 coming to Luke Raley with two out. Line drive towards second, caught by Palacios to his left. The step for two onto the outfield turf, and it's a 1-2-3 for Cam Boozer against the team he grew up watching. Rays maintain their 2-1 lead. We go bottom six. We're right on trivia. We'll find out in a moment on this Longoria Legacy Weekend on the Rays Baseball Network.
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0: All right, we move to the Bottom of the sixth, Logan Gilbert to Johnny DeLuca, who he and Taylor Walls had a birthday yesterday. And the pitch is low to DeLuca, nothing and one, or 1-0. DeLuca, Simpson, Williamson for the Rays. Third time through, leading 2-1. It's been that way since the third. We'll give you the trivia answer in a moment. 1-0. Swing and a miss, and it's 1-1. Chris was looking for the lineup the day that Evan Longoria broke into the big leagues in 2008. We did pretty well for the most part. We got Aki at second and Carl Crawford in left and Carlos Pena at first. As a ground ball hit toward third, foul, it's a 1-2 count now on DeLuca. We were right on B.J. Upton in center field, and we were right on Sean Reagan's catching. But it was Eric Hinsky who DH'd. I think we had said Cliff Floyd. We would never have gotten the right fielder. Well, unless we had clues.
12: Oh, I got it.
0: As it pop up on the infield towards second. Under it is Young, and he two-hands it, and there's one gone here in the Rays' sixth inning.
12: Can I take a guess, then, if it was an unlikely figure? It's Nathan Haynes.
0: It was, and I was like, and the shortstop we also missed.
12: It was not Bartlett?
0: No, it was a guy who helped start the Rays' way, so to speak, with his collision in spring training with a particular Yankee catcher.
12: Elliot Johnson?
0: Elliot Johnson played shortstop. I would have never gotten that either. I'm a big fan of Elliot, but absolutely. I didn't recall that as the pitch to Chandler. Simpson is grounded up the middle, but right there is the shortstop, Emerson, and he throws to first, and that's a couple of groundouts the last two at-bats for Simpson, and two gone in the sixth as Gilbert has found his footing. 2-1 Rays, though.
12: 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Did he give starting pitcher?
0: Jason Hamill, that's another one we would have not gotten.
12: Oh, what a great question, though.
0: It was. Took us back through the old memory bank as Ben Williamson waits on Gilbert. And he takes a breaking ball low for ball one. Gilbert's still fairly efficient. He's just over 80 pitches, and Andy had said that he's gone to 100 several times. Helped saving that Mariner bullpen. 1-0 from the line. Swinging a ground ball foul toward third. It's 1-1. For a moment, the Rays had Casey Legamino warming up in their bullpen, but he's not throwing anymore. So I think that Cam Boozer is going to begin the seventh. Now, can the Rays add to their 2-1 lead on this Longoria Legacy Weekend and the day he goes into the Hall of Fame? 1-1. Swinging a little jam shot looper. It'll fall in the center. A base hit. And against his original team, Ben Williamson in his first game against them is 3-for-3. I'm sure that has to feel tremendously important to Ben. Great to see him have this kind of game. Filling in for Walls at short.
12: Doing it against a heck of a good pitcher, too.
0: It's got to be a big confidence boost as Richie Palacios steps in, a homer yesterday. 0-for-2 today. Fly out, a ground out. First pitch to the lefty is swung on and missed. Breaking ball, got it below the hands, and it's nothing and one. You know, the neat thing about Evan is you ask 10 different people, and they will tell you 10 different things about what made him special. That's how good he was. One strike to count. The pitch. Swung on, driven the other way toward left. To Rosarena back, bothered by that hamstring. He goes out and makes the catch over his shoulder. Right at the front of the warning track, and I thought that might sneak over his head. But
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0: 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Back in, Andy Freed.
12: Thank you very much, Neil. Here's Cole Young, who swings at the first one by Cam Boozer and does not get it. It's 0-1. Boozer beginning his second inning. Just tore through the Mariners in the top of the sixth. But not much margin of error. It's a one-run Rays lead. 2-1, we begin the seventh. And an 0-1, the left-hander returns. Taken just inside. And it's 1-1. Looks like Legamina is back up now in the Rays pen as the inning begins. A former Mariner himself. 1-1. Here's Boozer throwing. Swing and he popped him up. Out of play off third. And it's now 1-2. Young with a double and has scored the lone run of the day. You know, the Mariners played for one run. They had the leadoff double there by Young in the second. Robles bunted into third. Emerson drove him home with a sack fly, and then Crawford grounded out. So the old line that when you play for one, you might get one, but you'll probably only get only one. And that's what the Mariners did, and it's been only one for the whole game. And the 1-2 pitch, sweeper outside, 2-2. The Tarps off crew doing their thing down the left field line at section 139. Greeting Rays players who doff their cap back to them. The 2-2 to Young, swung on and foul tipped into the glove of Fortes. There's one out here in the seventh inning. Four batters face for Boozer and he struck out three of them. One out in the seventh. Going to bring up Victor Robles. Tell you what, that was just rearing back and giving him 96. One gone in the seventh inning. Up steps Victor Robles. A sack bunt and a fly to right in two turns. And Boozer's first one to him. Swung on and fouled back. And no balls, 1-1. The count to Robles. Looks like every day Edward Bizardo warming up for the Mariners in their bullpen. He really is. Everyday guy. Him and Jose Ferrer. They use him most days. And he's loosening up in the Mariner pen. You know, the Rays have done a pretty darn good job against Logan Gilbert, but they only have the two runs to show for it. And now an 0-1. Robles slaps it out of play to the right, and it's 0-2. The Mariners must be ruining their early opportunities in a game when they had a bunch of base runners against Griffin Jacks. Stranded bases loaded in the first. They'd had him there with one out. Stranded a man after a double play, lined into in the third, and then didn't get much else about Jack's rest of the day. Pitch is popped up. Foul first base side. Here comes Aranda, but the ball will go into the Rays dugout. No balls, 2-2 to Victor Robles. Those are first base side of the rubber. Big muscular left-hander. A quiet-looking set. He throws on 0-2. Taken too low. 1-2, and Seattle will get another right-hander up along with Pizzardo down the left field line. 1-2. The Ray left-hander Boozer with a leg kick drops the arm and pitches. Fly ball deep to left, but hooking foul next to the tarps off territory. But very much out of play. It is still 1-2 to Robles. 1-2 to Cal. With one out, nobody on. Seventh inning, 2-1 Rays. Now Boozer on top. He's all set. Here he comes. Swing line drive to third past Caminero. Fair ball down the left field line. Parham played cleanly by Simpson. Fires towards second. Here comes Robles. And the throw a little too late. Robles creamed one down the left field line. No real chance for Caminero. And it's a double all the way by Victor Robles. And that's the tying run into scoring position.
0: I think something is wrong with Robles the way he was running there. He's going to have a trainer come out and check him out.
12: Yeah, in fact, looked like it happened between home and first. And somehow he kind of willed his way into second base. Palacios even went over and just kind of touched him as if to say, I feel you. He's holding the bottom of his right knee.
0: And remember, they're already missing Julio Rodriguez and Brendan Donovan among their regulars, and they don't have a very deep bench.
12: And their DH today is an outfielder, Dom Canzone. If Robles can't continue, they've got a bit of a situation.
0: Yeah, probably Miles Mastroboni is the only other option.
12: Boozer, meantime, is staring down on the mound and now looking back to see what the situation is at second base. And he's touching his right knee. He doesn't look to be in a whole lot of pain. You know, the way he's talking, he's not grimacing. He's just kind of flexing his knee a little bit, but definitely is going light on it towards second. The trainer is asking him to move it side to side a little bit. They're showing it to us again. When he got to first base, he grimaced. He was about three steps short of first when he turned the corner, and you could see he was in pain. Managed to get to second base. And now we're just on a holding pattern. Meantime, with a visit, Tampa Bay out-of-town scoreboard. Washington continuing to lead the Yankees 2-0 as they go to the eighth. How about the job of Zach Littell and Miles Michaelis the last 2 days for Washington? Doing a great job against the Yankees. But Washington has a 2-0 lead into the eighth inning up in our nation's capital. Rays holding a four-game lead over New York in this final Saturday before the break. And looks like Robles will remain in the game. I don't know whether he had to talk his way into it or what, but again, it didn't look like he was in a lot of pain once he got to second and settled in and was talking to the trainer. Whatever the trainer asked him to do, he was able to pass the test. Kyle Torgerson, Taylor Bennett, and Kevin Orlowski, the athletic trainers for the Mariners. Well, here is Colt Emerson. Man at second, one out, seventh inning, 2-1 Rays. Tight spot now for Boozer. Lefty on lefty, here's Emerson. He's driven in their lone run today with a sack fly. Boozer holds the set and pitches, swung on and missed, and it's 0-1. Legamina continues to warm, a right-hander in the Rays bullpen. No balls, one strike. Emerson twice has flied to center field, and one time got Young home. Not an 0-1. Boozer delivers. Taken all the way, and it's a strike two. Now Young had asked for time. Stepped out of the box, but time was not granted by the home plate umpire this afternoon, Ron Culpa.
0: Andy, the pitch was a ball too, and he didn't use the ABS challenge.
12: Wow, look at that. So it's no balls, two strikes to Emerson. Boozer now to the stretch. He pitches. He's high with a fastball, 1-2. Emerson, just 20 years of age, the youngest Mariner to make his debut since King Felix did it as a 19-year-old in August of 2005. He's just a pup. And the 1-2 from Boozer. Swing and a miss. He struck him out. Cam Boozer went up with a fastball at 95. There are two. Mariners out here in the seventh inning.
0: It's also seven strikeouts. Three more, you get a free Busch Gardens ticket. 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
12: So there's two out here in the seventh. Still the tying run at second. Here comes J.P. Crawford. Two hits yesterday, but fly to right, grounded to second, line to left today. And Boozer's first one to him. Strike one called on the outside. It's 0-1. One strike to the number one man in the Mariner order. Boozer comes to the stretch. Robles leads at second, and the pitch taken outside. One ball, one strike. Boozer did go an inning and two thirds his last time out, but this trying to complete two full innings. It is 1-1. Crawford taking it, strike two. Sweeping slider over the outside corner, and it is one ball and two strikes. Boozer really hasn't been a two-inning guy so much, but trying to get six big outs here towards the later stages of the game and keep the Rays in front. The 1-2 to Crawford. Got him swinging to retire the side. He went slow with the sweeper there. An 81-mile-an-hour sweeping slider. Fans Crawford, and the Mariners continue to labor when it really counts, when they've got men in scoring position. We've reached the seventh inning stretch here at Tropicana Field. It's Rays 2, Seattle 1 on the Rays Radio Network.
5: 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I get to watch Rays baseball.
0: Swung on and grounded toward the middle. 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Steps on the back. Throws to first. 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
1: 2-1 Rays. Nick Fortes leads off the last of the seventh inning, still against the starter, Logan Gilbert. He drops the arms on the first pitch of the inning. Is lined into center field, jumping up, catching it, the second baseman, Cole Young. Terrific catch by Young. Ran out hard to his left, and I thought it was going to get over his head, but it did not. It just would not get over his leaping attempt. A fine play by Cole Young to take a leadoff hit away from Fortes to start the seventh. All right, now back to the top of the order where much of the damage is done today. It's Yandy Diaz, who is 1-for-3 this afternoon, a double, and he scored the go-ahead run back in the third. And first pitch outside badly, 1-ball, no strikes. In fact, Seattle scored first today, and the Rays tied it on the double by Williamson driving in Simpson, and then Diaz and Aranda, who's on deck again. They went back-to-back doubles with the Rays on top. Gilbert delivers on 1-0. Swing chopper foul up along third, and it's 1-ball, 1-strike. A ball and a strike to Yandy Diaz. He's also fouled to first and flying to center, the league's leading hitter. Yandy at the moment hitting .322. Logan pitches, and that came up and in, and it got the bat. It got the bat, the handle of the bat, like the knob of the bat, and caromed off to the right. So while Yandy was trying to get out of the way of it, it ends up being a foul ball. No, pardon me, it missed the knob, it hit the barrel. It missed the knob and hit the very end of the bat. Yandy couldn't quite pull it back in time. 1-2. And again, Gilbert follows through, bounced that one in. 2-balls, 2-strikes. Garrett Clevenger up for the Rays. Looks like he'll have the eighth. And it also gives you a little insight about which side of the plate the Rays would prefer Cal Raleigh to hit. Because you look at, you know, pods of players, a section of the lineup. Looks like they'd rather have him hit on the right side. The 2-2 delivery, low and away. Full count, 3-2 to Yandy Diaz.
0: Ryan McMahon with a homer for the Yankees in their game. They're on the board, 2-1 Washington in the eighth.
1: So the pressure tightens on the Nats, who gave one up late yesterday. Full count, 3-2 to Yandy Diaz. And again, Gilbert turns and throws. Swing and a foul tip. Now, can't say that another run for the Rays would seal it for sure. One more run would lessen the pressure. 2 more runs, you'd start to feel a lot more comfortable. We're in the bottom of the seventh inning. One out, base is empty, and the Rays have been holding on to a 2-1 lead since the third. Again, Gilbert ready and fires. Swing, line drive towards right field, pushing back Luke Raley, but he's got room. Squares off and catches it just in front of the warning track. 2 out here in the seventh and leaves it for Jonathan Aranda.
0: 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And that line out by Yandy Diaz will end the day for Logan Gilbert. So we have a Weevil call to the bullpen when we come back. Rays are currently in front 2-1. It's Gabe Spirer, I think, who's coming into the ballgame, left-hander for Seattle after this in the Rays Baseball Network.
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1: Back here at Tropicana Field, and Dan Wilson pulled a fast one on us, and Neil and I stepped right in it. They did not make the move. Logan Gilbert remains in to face Jonathan Aranda. Well, with 2 out and nobody on in the seventh, and there went the perfect broadcast. It's low and outside to Jonathan Aranda. 1-ball, no strikes. I'll stand by it, though. I was sure. Wilson went out. I thought I even saw him point, but it tells you that you can imagine things. Spire was ready to come in, but they left in Gilbert. Swinging a drive to the gap in right center field might be ruining his decision. Aranda, back of the wall, and it hits off the wall. The carom played by center fielder Robles, and into second Aranda with his third hit of the day. Now what's he going to do? Junior Caminero's coming up.
0: I think Dan Wilson was very lucky that ball didn't leave the yard.
1: And Gilbert will face Caminero, not Gabe Spire. They sat down Bizzardo. They're not going to bring in the lefty to face Junior. So the decision by Dan Wilson ends up being a decision to face a couple of hitters. And fourth time against the big boys for the Rays, which is an unorthodox decision. They're not going to pitch to him, are they? Yeah, they're going to walk him. And now here comes Wilson. So the intentional walk to Caminero, and that will spend the end of the day for Logan Gilbert. He ends up throwing two more pitches and will leave in a tight situation. Here comes Gabe Spire to pitch to Cedric Mullins. And we'll see if the Rays want to counter, if they're going to let him go left on left. Now we have a Weeble call to the bullpen. And now we can go to our break. It's 2-1 Rays. We will be back in a moment on the Rays Radio Network.
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0: Managerial wheels are spinning. You got Cedric Mullins pinch hit for by Ryan Vallade with the lefty Spire coming in here.
1: All right, Spire against Vallade. Aranda at second base, Caminero at first, two out, bottom of the seventh, 2-1 Rays lead Seattle, and Spire steps behind the rubber. It doesn't appear to be a pitch com issue, at least I didn't think so, and now Raleigh signals into the dugout, and then, I don't know, he takes off his hat, maybe it is a pitch com issue. Yep, looks like it is a pitch com issue. All right, and the new pitch com comes out.
0: He just threw 8 warm-up pitches. They don't test it?
1: Well, we should note, Yankees just went ahead of the Nationals 3-2 in the 8th, and the Nationals' late bullpen is just abysmal this year. They'd have a heck of a lot more wins if they could close out games, but it is 3-2 Yanks in the 8th. Now they go to the bottom of the 8th. No, they're still in the top of the 8th, pardon me. 3-2 New York. Home runs by McMahon, 2-run shot by Trent Grisham. So now the onus really on the Rays to win this game. Have they just got another one? Who? Goldschmidt homer? 4-2 New York. 4-2 New York. There are the A's. So now it's really up to the Rays. See, they can cash in here and get themselves a win against Seattle. And the pitch on the way to Vallade. Fly ball, well hit into left field. And Rosarena turns and looks. That one is gone. A 3-run pinch hit homer for Ryan Vallade. And the Rays have opened it up. It's 5-1. Who cares what any other team is doing? It's the Rays owning Tropicana Field once again. Ryan Vallade brings the house down with a 3-run home run off the bench, and the Rays have a slam lead 5-1.
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1: This place is going bonkers, and here's Johnny DeLuca. And the first pitch to him, waved at and missed, and it's 0-1. So, what an interesting turn of events. Gilbert, we thought was taken out. The manager went out, left him in to face Aranda. Two pitches later, he doubles. So then they intentionally walk Caminero to bring in Spire. The Rays counter with Vallade, and it all goes to the Rays. A 3-run shot. And this ball is rolled foul down the left field line by DeLuca in the count 0-2.
0: And had Spire come in for Aranda, they would not have pinch hit for Jonathan. They never pinch hit for Jonathan. So you could have had lefty on lefty, and the favorable matchup came to the Rays.
1: No balls, two strikes. The count to DeLuca. Spire throws high and away, 1-2. So Logan Gilbert ends up going 6-2/3, and the Rays put a 4 spot on him. Two of them were in inherited runs, one allowed by Spire on his record. Swinging a ground ball, top spun out to short, picking it up and throwing at Emerson. And the side is retired. But Ryan Vallade and Kevin Cash.
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5: We got a Weevil call to the bullpen. It's Garrett Clevenger. We've got changes in the field. Johnny DeLuca moves from right to center. Victor Mesa comes on in the spot where Ryan Vallade was hitting. He's in right. And again, Clevenger facing Randy Arozarena. Rays now up 5-1 as we start the eighth inning.
6: Garrett Clevenger ready to deal with Arozarena. Canzone and Riley to follow in what is now a 5-1 Rays lead. And Clevenger's first pitch to Randy down the middle for a strike, 0-1. You know, the obvious move would have been to keep Vallade in and right and have DeLuca going to center. And I don't think this is any sort of indictment on Vallade's defense. I think it's more of a compliment to the defensive acumen of Victor Mesa Jr. And the pitch is high, 1-1. Now you're all about defense, preventing runs, holding a 4-run lead heading in to the late innings. We're in the eighth. And if that spot of the order were to come up again, chances are it might very well be against a right-hander. So Seattle's only got one of the lefty in the pen. Here's a line drive right to Victor Mesa Jr. This one wasn't that hard, though. He comes in a couple of steps and makes the catch to begin the eighth.
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6: Well, now nobody on for Dom Canzone. Infield single, looking strikeout and ground to first so far today for the Mariner DH. And the first one to Canzone is taken for a strike. You know, something to note here. Mariners are one of the top pitching staffs in the game, and the Rays have pounded out 24 hits so far in this series against them. It's a very good job by the Rays offense, and not just the big three. Canzone fouls one straight back, a sweeping slider, and it is nothing in two. So while it is Rays always led by their pitching and defense, the offense has definitely done their job. No balls, two strikes, giving them runs with which to work. Now the 0-2 coming into Canzone from Clevenger is inside and low. One ball, two strikes. And now Michael Rucker up in the Seattle bullpen. Looks like we will see him in the last half of the eighth. One ball, two strikes to Canzone. Here it comes, swinging a foul back. And it stays 1-2. You know, you see a team in person. All we'd had to go on is what we've seen from Seattle in the past and going on the rosters and what we'd seen of them from afar this year. I still think that team is going to lock it in at some point. It might be when they get Donovan and Julio Rodriguez back. And the pitch is a cold strike three outside corner. But right now, they are limping. And there are two men retired in the eighth.
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6: Two out, no one on. It leaves it for Cal Raleigh. Probably the thing that has to happen for the Mariners is this guy's got to get going to get offensively. And he's got less than half a season to get it going. Cal Raleigh is just too good to stay this bad for this long. It checks a swing and fouls it back. And when you're in between like that on the very first pitch, I don't remember Raleigh doing that a whole lot last year. You know, you're not always going to have a 60 home run season, but he's a lot better. He just has to. I refuse to believe he's a 160-something hitter. But that's what it spells out in front of us. And the 0-1 inside, one ball, one strike. I could see them getting hot and taking over that division. Now, we really haven't seen the A's, and we haven't seen the Rangers. And the Rangers are an interesting team, too, with a very good rotation. An excellent closer right now, Jacob Latz. Now in 1-1, swinging a pulled grounder foul towards the Mariner dugout. One ball, two strikes.
5: I think the Rangers are a dangerous club, too, with the talent they have. We haven't seen them yet, I know, but I just see a rotation with Eovaldi and DeGrom at the top and go, yeah, if they get to the postseason, that's pretty tough.
6: Absolutely. And we'll see them well, later this month and then in September. Braves go to Seattle in August. You see a lot of AL West. Here's Clevenger throwing to Raleigh on 1-2. Check swing. They appeal. Nope. N-O, says Derek Thomas, the first base umpire. 2 balls, 2 strikes. They'll show it to us from the side. Could have gone either way. As most of them are. 2-2. Here's Clevenger pitching. Outside. Full count 3-2. Three and two the count to Cal Raleigh. He's walked, single to left, and struck out looking. Clevenger trying to get the Rays a lead to the ninth. And here now, the payoff pitch. Swing and a foul right off the end of the bat. At home plate, a slider runs it full to 3-2. Clevenger working back-to-back games. Rays also got 2 innings out of Kevin Kelly yesterday. The managing of the bullpen, really just one more day to manage it for a little while. With tomorrow being the last day before the break, you get 4 days off. And the pitch popped him up, fouling out of play. We always say it, very stressful part of the job for the manager and the pitching coach. But they'll be in pretty good shape for tomorrow. Again, and then everything resets. But you go right into a day-night doubleheader next Friday in Boston. So we'll be under the gun again. The 3-2 pitch. It's strike three called. Raleigh is challenging.
7: Pitch is called a strike. The hitter's challenging.
6: Ron Colpo letting us know of the ABS challenge, and the crowd will let you know.
7: Ball four. Seattle's got 2 challenges left.
6: Crowd let us know, and then Ron Colpo let us know. Raleigh was right. It's ball four.
5: Don't miss the celebration of Cuban heritage from Rums of Puerto Rico at Tropicana Field July 24th when the Rays take on the Cleveland Guardians. Share your pride with the Cuban Heritage ticket package that includes a seat to the game and a Cuban Heritage snapback. 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
6: All right, so man aboard with 2 out. The ABS just saved Cal Raleigh. And up steps Josh Naylor. And the first pitch taken way inside. Ball one. Naylor has struck out swinging twice and lined into a double play. A ball that off the bat with 2-1, one out, I thought it was about to be a base hit and a run, but I looked up, Aranda jumped up and made the play and doubled off a Rosarena off second. Clevenger throws a little bit low, and it's 2 balls, no strikes. 2-0 to Josh Naylor. Clevenger, third base side of the rubber. The left-hander throws. Swing and a chopper. Foul by first. First base coach Eric Young Jr. had to jump up out of the way. 2-1. Caminero, the third baseman, out near shortstop. Shortstop Williamson shaded towards the middle. Outfield straight away and deep against Naylor. The pitch taken low, and it's 3-1. Don't want to start fooling around by putting a couple of guys on base. You got Luke Raley on deck. Rays do have a 5-1 lead and still one very important out to get here in the eighth. And now Clev on 3-1. Ready and throws. Fly ball deep. Left center field giving chase to Luca on the run to his backhand side. Can't get it. One bouncing up against the wall. Raleigh to third. He will be held. It's a double for Josh Naylor, and now the Mariners have second and third, a 2-out Raleigh mounting.
5: Terrific job by DeLuca. I thought just to get to this baseball quickly and prevent a run from scoring. I know Raleigh's a catcher, but he played that perfectly off the wall.
6: Luke Raleigh is going to be called back, and the Mariners will go into their bench and bring out Mitch Garver. Legamina's been warming for the Rays, and we'll see if they bring him in. And here is not Kevin Catch, it's Kyle Snyder. So they're going to leave Clevenger in to face Garver. Good 2-out, 2-on here in the eighth.
5: A lot of pitches for Clevenger this inning. Once he gets over, he's over 20 pitches this inning. That's a lot for him.
6: Well, he's got one more batter to get. Mitch Garver, another guy that is normally much better than what his numbers are showing, only hitting 192. In 41 games, 4 homers, 14 batted in. 39 strikeout. He's been striking out about a third of the time, maybe even a little more than that. But he comes up here, and a single changes everything. A single would force you to have to use Brian Baker in a save-type situation next inning. And that's only if they get out of it this inning. So there were two out, nobody on, and a 3-2 pitch to Raleigh was rolled a strike and then overturned on ABS. And then Naylor doubled Raleigh to third. It'll bring up the pinch hitter, and that's Mitch Garver against Clevinger. Rays leaving Legomena in the bullpen. And the first pitch to the pinch hitter, Garver, is on its way. Taken. Slider strike. It's 0-1. Palacios towards the middle. The outfield is DeLuca, shaded a couple of steps towards right center field against Garver. Runners lead in scoring position, and Clevinger coming home. Swing and a miss, strike two, and it's 0-2. Clevinger has shown him two different kinds of sliders. The sweeper going down and in, and this slider going more away. Remember, he's also got mid to high 90s on the fastball if he wants it. So lots of choices here for Clevinger. How does he want to do it? He kicks and deals 0-2. Strike three called. Fastball right down the middle, and the side is retired for Seattle. Garrett Clevinger with a little bit of bending, but no break at all. And we go to the bottom of the eighth inning. It's Rays 5, Seattle 1 on the Rays Radio Network.
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0: And the pitch on the way to Valade. Fly ball well hit into left field. Rosarena turns and looks. That one is gone. A three-run pitch and homer for Ryan Valade. And the Rays have opened it up. It's 5-1.
1: And it is still 5-1. What a moment for the big rig. And we will have plenty to talk about, as always, on the Rays Radio postgame show. We hope that you will call in to the Spectrum fan line. The postgame fan line is presented by Spectrum, built for big moments. Here for game day, and guys, the Rays are just three outs away from a win on Welcome Back Longo Day.
2: 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Michael Rucker, the Weeble call to the pen, and Weston Wilson, now the right fielder after Luke Raley was pinch hit for by Mitch Garver.
0: All right, here is Rucker to deal with Chandler Simpson. And the first pitch to him is a slider first pitch strike, and it's 0-1. And then Williamson and Palacios do up against the burly-looking right-hander Rucker. Step and delivery, swing and a miss. Cutter down and towards his ankles. It's no balls, two strikes. Pitchers of record are the starters. And that's Jax on the leading side and Gilbert on the trailing side. Nothing in two, the count to Simpson. And the pitch lifted in the air towards left center field. That's easy for Rosarena. To his left, moving back a couple of steps, and he makes the catch. And there's the first out of the last half of the eighth inning. So the Rays are going to have Brian Baker pitch the ninth, even though it's a non-save situation. Here's Ben Williamson, who has had it. Really satisfying, we would have to think, very satisfying day against the team that let him go. 3-for-3, and the first pitch is outside, ball one. RBI double, tied the game, single to right, stolen base, and a base hit to center. One ball and no strikes. And the pitch, high chopper over the mound, up the middle, and Ben Williamson is 4-for-4. A base hit into center field. And a day where the Rays have had at least one hit every single inning.
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0: So Williamson has already stolen a base. So he wants to get another. And here's Richie Palacios. Who takes breaking ball strike, and it's 0-1. They are in the ninth inning in D.C. Yankees lead the Nationals 4-2. So we shall see. But right now, Rays in charge in this one. So at worst, they would keep a four-game lead over New York. Palacio swings and sets a slow grounder right to the bag at second. Emerson has only one play, though, charging in. He throws to first for the out. Williamson does get to second. By hitting it softly, it helped Williamson advance to second base. And here comes Nick Fortes. Grounded to third, struck out, and lined to second. And a really good-looking play by Cole Young. Really what looked like a base hit off the bat. And first pitch. There's a breaking ball outside to Fortes. Austin Platt lets us know that is officially the first four-hit game in the career of Ben Williamson, and it comes against his old team. One ball, no strikes. And the pitch swung on in, foul tip. I think Nick thought he had something to turn on. One ball, one strike. Rays have Baker, but they also have Casey Legamina warming in the pen. And the pitch, slow dribbler up the third baseline, coming down to get it as Rucker, throws on to first, and it gets away from Naylor, and down the right field line. Williamson scores the sixth run, and Fortes to second base. The Rays have a 6-1 lead here in the eighth.
2: I think that might have moved Legamina into the ninth inning.
0: It might have. Yeah, Baker now sits. It'll be Legamina in the ninth. More importantly, the Rays get their sixth run. It'll be an infield single for Fortes. No RBI. Williamson scores on an E1, and that's how Fortes gets to second base as well. And here is Yandy Diaz, who fouls the first pitch back from Rucker. It's 0-1. I tell you what, if you're the Seattle Mariners these days, you're not exactly enjoying your trip to the Sunshine State. Swept in Miami. Rays won by 5 runs yesterday. Same advantage today. And the 0-1, swinging a foul straight back.
2: Maybe they're just not getting enough vitamin D playing indoors.
0: You know what? That's true. Everything is inside for them. 0-2. Rays swept them at home last year, but the Rays got swept in Seattle. Something's different about playing in that place. The wonderful ballpark where the Mariners call home. Diaz swings and chops one to third. Scooped nicely at the bag at third by Crawford. And wings it over to first in time to retire.
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2: This copyrighted broadcast, presented by Authority of the Rays, may not be reproduced or retransmitted in any form. The account's descriptions may not be disseminated without the express written consent of the Rays.
0: Comes a former Mariner, Casey Legamina, and a Weevil call to the bullpen. Takes him to the mound here in the ninth inning, and a first pitch to Cole Young right there for strike one, and it's 0-1. Young, Robles, and Emerson for Seattle down to the last three outs. And the delivery, breaking ball low and inside, and it's even up at 1-1. It's kind of interesting that Kevin Cash had Baker warming up in a non-save situation. It's not, I mean, we never really know, but it's not like he was aching for work. Here's a swing and a line drive to the gap left center field. To his right is Johnny DeLuca to run it down. And there's one gone in the Seattle ninth inning.
2: Sometimes four runs is that, like, borderline. Do you use the closer because it's non-save? And fortunately, the Rays got it to five, and it didn't matter.
0: Miles Mastroboni will bat here for Victor Robles. He was in the lineup yesterday. And Miles went 0-for-2. And the first pitch fouled to the left side. It's 0-1. Well, following the game, we plan to go downstairs and hope to talk to one of the stars of the game for the Rays this afternoon, becoming evening. And then Chris Adams-Wall will join us, and we'll turn it over to him for the postgame show. Swinging a dribbler up the third baseline, foul. And it is 0-2. And then we get ready for tomorrow when it'll be Ian Seymour against Emerson Hancock. Today, a very busy day tomorrow. We've got not only this week in Rays baseball, we've got the Eva Longoria number retirement ceremony, and we hope you'll be in your seats prior to 1 o'clock tomorrow and enjoy the unveiling of the retired number. First ever Drafted, signed, developed player by the Rays, having their number retired. Swing, line drive, left center, same as the batter before. DeLuca's going to run it down to his right, and the Mariners are down to their final out. One out to go, and here's Cole Emerson, who at this point is driven in the only Mariners run today. They played for one in the second inning. And with Logan Gilbert on the mound, sometimes that can be enough. But the Rays answer with one in the second, another in the third, and then three more in the seventh on the pinch hit home run by Ryan Vallade. And got an unearned run in the eighth. Here's Emerson, last chance for Seattle in the first pitch. Slice foul left side out of play. And 0-1. No balls, one strike to Colt Emerson, the 20-year-old young infielder for the Mariners. And the pitch bounced in and goes to the backstop, but it is 1-1. A ball and a strike. Emerson twice has flied to center. Again, one of them driving in a run, and he struck out against Cam Boozer last time. One ball, one strike. Here's Legamina home. Swing and a miss of the fastball, and it is 1-2. Well, it's been a celebratory day here at Tropicana Field from the very beginning of the ceremonies to what brings us to just about the end of the game. And the 1-2 delivery. Swing and a foul tip in and out of the mid of Fortes. And one ball, two strikes. If so, the Rays would get their 56th win of the year. That'll be the second most amount of wins ever before the All-Star break in Rays history. Here's Legamina home, swinging another foul. It would also match their highest over 500 this year, 19 games over, with a chance to get to 20 if they were to sweep the Mariners tomorrow. Legamina, first base out of the rubber, comes to the plate, and a line drive foul down the right field line. Up against the screen, 1-2. Infield plays the left-hand batting Emerson to pull. Here comes Legamina throwing. It's bounced in. Final in from Washington. The Yankees come back to beat the Nationals 4-2. So the Rays lead, assuming they hold on here. Will still be four full games over the Yankees. Heading into tomorrow. The 2-2 pitch. Fly it again, foul down the left field line. And into, appropriately enough, 162 landing. Funny, it's like a push button with the fans. You mention the 08 year, you mention game 162, and it gets an instant applause. And the 2-2 delivery, fouled away again by Emerson. It remains 2-2. So much nostalgia here at the ballpark today, but in part a celebration of the 26 Rays. Now on 2-2, here it comes. Fly ball straight away center field. DeLuca's got it measured. Moving to his left, he is under it. He's got it. The Rays will win the series against the Mariners as they defeat them today 6-1 on the day at Tropicana Field, full of nostalgia and full of Evan Longoria memories. But the current Rays, the 2026 group, ends up stealing the show in some ways the rest of the afternoon as they pitch and hit and defend their way to 19 games above 500. They beat Seattle today 6-1. And I'm sure even Evan Longoria enjoyed this all day long. The final again, 6-1 for the Rays. Six runs, 12 hits, no errors. Seven left for the Rays. And for Seattle, one run, six hits, one error. Eight men left. The winning pitcher is Griffin Jackson. He is 5-6. The loss to Logan Gilbert, 7-6. Time of the game was 2 hours and 31 minutes in front of 22,500. And 97. We're going to go down and be joined by one of the stars today for the Rays. We believe Ryan Vallade is going to be coming to join us. And why not? He had a pinch hit, three-run home run. He was loose and he was ready to go. And there was some question about what the Mariners were going to do with their pitching situation. But when Gilbert was left in to face Aranda, he doubled. That led to an intentional walk of Caminero. And that led to Gabe Spire coming in, which led to Ryan Vallade coming up, which led to a three-run homer, soaring over Randy Arozarena and into the left field stands. And Vallade and the Rays ended up cruising from that point on. In fact, they only added on, winning it 6-1. We understand that we're going to have Ryan downstairs. Ryan, can you hear us?
7: Yes, what's going on, guys?
0: Thank you so much for joining us. 6-1, the Rays win, and you played a monster role in it today. At what point do you know you're going to pinch hit in that situation?
7: Yeah, I saw him getting hot in the bullpen and just took some swings, saw him off the traject, went to the dugout, and then when the situation came to it, I was ready to roll, and Cashy called on me to just go in and get the pinch hit.
2: Ryan, give us an idea as you continue to, you know, work your way through a full season at the big leagues, and you've done such a good job coming off the bench and playing in this role. What is your routine in terms of when you're not starting, how you make sure you stay sharp throughout?
7: Yeah, obviously you have like the pregame stuff that you do that y'all see, and then in the cage, I usually go in there about the third and stretch out a little bit, have a Red Bull, and then, you know, take some BP, see some traject. Just kind of map out, you know, situations that could potentially happen, and just kind of waiting for that moment to be called on.
0: How did you learn that routine? And I ask you this because there was a guy today at the ballpark for Evan's celebration named Eric Hinsky who could do a lot of the sort of things that you could do from the left side. Yeah, he could be an everyday guy like you have been before, but he could also be a pinch hitter. And like you, I'm sure he was a starting player mostly when he was coming up. And I imagine you were a starting pitcher growing up. So how do you end up learning how to do that when you get to the major league level?
7: Yeah, you know, I think it's just more experience, just, you know, doing it more often, honestly, and just kind of figuring out what works for you and just really getting your body ready to go in because, you know, you're going from no adrenaline to all the adrenaline. So just staying ready, getting moving around. And, you know, it's not a perfect routine. I'm still trying to figure things out and learn things that can help me, you know, on the field. But right now, that's kind of my routine, and, you know, just kind of keep it going.
2: And you went right after Spire, who had just come into the ballgame. What was your thought process coming into the at-bat, and what did you get?
7: Yeah, I was just looking for a fastball, trying to do some damage with it. He threw it in. I just reacted to it. I faced him on a traject, so I knew what he had. And, just put a good swing on it, and, you know, had a good result.
0: Ryan, I know it's your first year with the Rays, but I'm curious how you might feel about watching a guy like Evan Longoria be celebrated today in this organization. I noticed all the Rays, including yourself, towards the top step of the dugout, giving him an ovation. And I'm curious, can you get swept up in that moment, even though you're new to the Rays?
7: Yeah, I mean, I even though, I haven't been with the Rays my whole career, everyone knows who he is. I grew up watching him. I got to see him in Arizona and San Fran coming up with Colorado. Obviously, he's one of the best to ever do it. I was honored, you know, to be here to watch that and just see everyone celebrate him. I mean, really, we're celebrating just a wonderful career, and he deserves to have his number retired, and he's done a lot for this, this team and this city, and it's very cool to see everyone that came out to support him as well.
0: Ryan, I know you're a great baseball player, and you're a fan of the game, too. I appreciate the comments there on Evan. It was a wonderful day, and you had the biggest hit. Thank you so much.
7: Yep, thanks, guys.
0: Ryan Vallade ended up having the pinch hit 3-run home run to put the game out of reach for Seattle. A pinch hit 3-run shot to give the Rays a 6-1 win. Time now to welcome in our postgame show host, Chris Adams-Wall, and we'll start with Keys to the Game, brought to you by Crown Automotive, the better way to buy for over 50 years, an official car and truck dealer of the Tampa Bay Rays since the beginning. Hi, Chris. Your first key to the game today.
1: Hi, Andy. Hi, Neil. Nice job by both of you in the pregame ceremonies today. Look, there's a lot of keys in today's win, but I'm going to go with Cam Boozer. I thought he was awesome today, taking over for Griffin Jacks, who did a marvelous job wiggling out of a couple of early jams in the first and in the third there. But 5 strikeouts and 2 innings for Boozer, and what was a tight game. At that point, it was just 2-1 before the Vallade pinch hit 3-run homer. So Cam Boozer continues to pitch really well, a 1.59 ERA since he's gotten up here from AAA Durham, and he just keeps on getting better. Neil?
2: First innings can change the complexion of the game, and Griffin Jacks was teetering. Bases loaded on 2 walks and an infield hit, and he came up with big strikeouts of Naylor and Raley back-to-back. That changed the complexion for me. That's my key.
0: Well, there's a lot of guys to choose from today, and I want to choose Evan Longoria because we haven't got a chance to choose him since he was traded after the 2017 season. But I guess we can't choose Evan for key to the game today, although it did help set the tone. Ben Williamson, 4-for-4 against his former team, the Seattle Mariners. That's got to be a feel-good moment for him. Ben with a big part of the game today, even driving in the tying run back in the second when the Rays needed an answer after Seattle had played for one run and gotten it. Ben Williamson, 4-for-4. That's Mikey. Chris, how about play it again?
1: Yeah, don't forget about Casey Legomena also going up against his old team, a 1-2-3 ninth there to close it out. But tonight's Dream Fighters Homes play of the game goes to Ryan Vallade for the pinch hit three-run homer on the first pitch that he saw. Discover the Dream Fighters difference at DreamFindersHomes.com. Certainly plenty to talk about on the postgame show.
0: What a day, Chris and Neil, and it's just getting started. We got the number retirement ceremony for Evan tomorrow. Truly a celebratory weekend for the Rays. They beat the Mariners 6-1 and have a chance to sweep tomorrow. Now for Neil Solans, Frank Lover, Chris Miller, Becca Carney, Austin Platt, Tim Rapone, and Derek DeBose. I'm Andy Freed at Tropicana Field. The postgame show with Chris Adams-Wall is coming up next. If you want to call him, 1-888-388-0957. 1-888-388-0957. Rays win 6-1 over Seattle. The postgame show with Chris is coming up on the Rays Radio Network.
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2: Next pitch is chopped toward first. Easy play for Jonathan Arada. He'll take it to the bag, touch up. And that is four hitless innings for Shane McClanahan.
20: The Rays postgame show starts right now.
1: Well, that's a Hall of Fame W in my book. Welcome into the Rays Radio postgame show, everybody. I'm Chris Adams-Wall with Derek DeBose back at our network studios. And yes, the Rays, after celebrating Evan Longoria and his induction into the Rays Hall of Fame, took care of business against the Seattle Mariners and won not only the game 6-1, but the series. And they now have a chance to sweep tomorrow. But welcome in once again. And we did talk a little bit about our keys to the game. There are so many things you can point to today. It was a good one, and on paper, certainly an intriguing pitching matchup between Griffin Jacks of the Rays and Logan Gilbert of the Mariners. And hey, Jacks almost let this one get away in the first inning. J.P. Crawford led it off and lined out to right, but then Jacks walked Randy Rosarena. Dominic Canzone then singled, and then Cal Raleigh walked, so the bases were loaded with one out in the top of the first, and then Griffin Jacks got nasty. He struck out Josh Naylor, and then he struck out Luke Raley and was out of the first inning unscathed. The Rays could do nothing with a Junior Caminero double that flew off his bat at 115 miles an hour in the first inning. That was their lone hit as Caminero was left stranded on second. And then in the top of the second, it was Cole Young, the youngster for the Seattle Mariners, with a leadoff double. Then the Mariners played a little Rays ball with a sack bunt to move him to third, and Colt Emerson, the number nine hitter, delivered a sack fly, and Seattle had an early 1-0 lead. Then in the bottom of the second, Johnny DeLuca struck out to begin it. Chandler Simpson singled, and then Ben Williamson doubled, and Ben Williamson had maybe his best offensive day of his Rays career, maybe of his big league career, the first four-hit game of Ben Williamson's major league career, in fact, and that RBI double made it a 1-1 ball game. Then in the third, Griffin Jacks had his third walk of the afternoon, and that led off the third inning. He threw it again to Randy Rosarena, and after Dominic Canzone struck out, Cal Raleigh singled. So you had runners at first and second, but then Josh Naylor lined out to Jonathan Aranda, who made an exceptional throw to the shortstop Ben Williamson, who was all over the box score today. And that double play quelled any chance of a Mariners rally there. And then in the bottom of the third, it was back-to-back leadoff doubles from Yandy Diaz and Jonathan Aranda that got the Rays back in front and got them in front for good. But it was a 2-1 ball game until the seventh. Griffin Jacks actually retired almost every single batter he saw from the third to the fifth. He just allowed a two-out single to Randy Rosarena in the fifth inning, but retired everybody else after the double play in the third. And then Cam Boozer came on, and Cam Boozer was one of my keys to the game when we were breaking it down with Andy and Neil. Boozer went two innings today, which is unusual for him, not something he's necessarily used to doing. And he was awesome. He allowed just one hit. It was a double to Victor Robles. And that was it. He struck out five batters over two innings. And Cam Boozer just continues to live up to the moment. So he was out of there. Then Garrett Clevenger came on in the eighth. But before that, we had the bottom of the seventh. And it actually started with a couple of quick outs. Nick Fortes popped out to second, and Yandy Diaz flied out to right. But then Jonathan Aranda doubled again, one of two doubles on the day for Aranda, a three-hit game for him also. He and Ben Williamson combined for seven of the Rays' 12 hits this afternoon. And then it looked like Logan Gilbert's day was done, but he ends up staying on. They issue an intentional walk to Junior Caminero. Then they go out and get Logan Gilbert. Dan Wilson brings on Gabe Spire, and instead of going with Cedric Mullins in what would have been a left-on-left matchup, the Rays decide, no matter if they're making this pitching move or not, we're going to go with Ryan Vallade. And it was a left-on-right battle, and on the first pitch, Ryan Vallade hit an absolute rocket that got over the left field wall for a three-run homer, the first pinch-hit home run of Ryan Vallade's career, and that really brought the house down. That made it a 5-1 ball game, and then the Rays got another run thanks to a throwing error by Michael Rucker, the pitcher, on a Nick Fortes infield single that was in the bottom of the eighth. And I'll tell you what, today is about as good as it's going to get at Tropicana Field on a day like today. Evan Longoria goes into the Rays Hall of Fame, and the Rays win 6-1 over the Mariners. They're now 56-37, 19 games above 500. And, you know, Evan Longoria's original number in the minors, and the one that he wanted in the majors, was 6. And, of course, that's how many runs the Rays ended up with today. And we'll retire Evan Longoria's number 3, of course, tomorrow. It's all part of Longo's Legacy Weekend, and it's all part of the 2026 Rays season, which continues to amaze. Again, 56-37, a 6-1 win over the M's today, who are now 2 games under 500 at 47-49. But we do want to hear from you on the Spectrum fan line. 1-888-388-0957 is the number. That's 1-888-388-0957. We hope that you will dial in and give us a call. The postgame fan line is presented by Spectrum, built for big moments. Here for game day, we'll step aside and go to our first break here on the show, but when we return, we'll get to your calls. We'll hear from Rays manager Kevin Cash. We'll hear from Griffin Jacks and others. So stick around. The Rays Radio postgame show will roll on right after this on the Rays Baseball Network.
3: In Southwest Florida, weather turns fast. A sunny afternoon can quickly become dangerous lightning, flooding rain, or a tropical system worth watching. Southwest Florida turns to Wink News. With Wink Doppler 3X and the Wink meteorologists, Wink tracks storms closer to home. Before the storm reaches your street, turn to Wink. Wink News, the Weather Authority.
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23: 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Gavin's now has 3 locations on San Carlos Boulevard in Fort Myers, on Nicholas Parkway in Northwest Cape Coral, and in Santini Plaza on Fort Myers Beach. Take it from me, Chris, it's gotta be Gavin's.
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1: Here at Tropicana Field, and Derek DeBoe's back at Command Center, and your Tampa Bay Rays very much so back in the win column. A 6-1 victory over the Seattle Mariners, a game that they trailed 1-0, so there's another comeback win for the Rays. I believe that's their 25th of the season now. They scored 6 unanswered runs, and they got a big pinch hit 3-run home run from Ryan Vallade in the 7th to turn a 2-1 advantage into a 5-1 edge. They added one more run in the 8th thanks to an error. And so the Rays now 56-37 after their 6-1 win on the same day that Evan Longoria was inducted into the Rays Hall of Fame. But before we get to your calls on the Spectrum fan line at 1-888-388-0957, why don't we hear from Rays skipper Kevin Cash, who is standing by down inside the Rays clubhouse. Let's go there now. Here is the Tampa Bay manager, Kevin Cash.
4: Just to start, Ryan Blade, pinch hit home run, one pitch, and opens this ballgame for you guys.
5: Yeah, it's called being ready to hit. He was ready to go. I know that, you know, he had some at-bats in Houston and didn't like the outcomes of him, but has been working really hard in the cage behind the scenes. Happy for him. That really separated the game there for us. That was a tight ball game with no margin of error. A
4: couple other guys to highlight offensively, Jonathan Aranda, but of course Ben Williamson, first career four-hit game for him.
5: Yeah, Johnny had a big day and happy for Ben. I mean, four hits going against your former team, there's probably some added motivation. He's got a lot of respect for that group over there, but I'm happy that he had a big day at the plate.
4: Griffin Jack seemed to get stronger as the outing went on for him.
5: Yeah, I would agree. Early on, the pitch strike throwing just wasn't, you know, as crisp as normally as it is for him. Fell behind some guys, but reset himself probably after the second inning and did a really nice job.
6: For you guys to get a win on Longo's special day, too. I mean, and he shouted you out pregame during his speech. Just how special was that?
5: Yeah, it was a special day for sure. One of the most special days that I've been a part of in a Rays uniform for sure. I felt like we did it right, and he's going to go down as the greatest Ray. And, yeah, you want to win a game like this. Good crowd behind him, and glad that the people came out to support him because he did a lot for this fan base, this organization, for many, many seasons.
6: For you guys to have a chance tomorrow to go 20 games over 500 in the first half, how impressive is it what you guys have put together here on this first half?
5: I mean, I'm impressed by the way the guys go about it every day, and hopefully we can find a way to win and head into the All-Star break feeling that much better about ourselves.
9: Good, thank you guys. Williamson, stolen base, slotting no shortstop before hits. Does it feel like that just kind of exemplifies what he brings to your team?
5: I mean, yeah, he's incredibly versatile, and he's played good defense wherever we've asked him. He can pick up stolen bases here and there, give you solid at-bats with a lot of contact, and he's tough to defend because he can hit the ball to all fields.
9: And with Junior being intentionally walked, how important was it for Belay to hit behind him?
5: Well, it worked out to be really important, so he's ready to hit.
9: With Aranda, it seems like he's kind of been on a pretty good roll lately.
5: Yeah, I mean,
9: he talked about that one adjustment he made with the high fastball. Is anything else?
5: No, I don't think so. I mean, I think most teams are, you know, got carry fastballs. They're going to try to go to the top of the zone with him. It's a matter of laying off of them, the ones above, and then the ones that he can handle, make sure he's on time, and he's been on time a lot here lately. Yeah, not trying to do too much.
1: And that was Rays manager Kevin Cash. Boy, he said it at the beginning and then towards the end there, but Ryan Vallade was just ready to hit. I think Cash said he's just ready to hit. That's something that I heard a lot in the minors with some of these players. And if they got up there and their at-bats really weren't all that good, especially near the beginning of the season, you'd hear that sometimes. That guy's just not ready to hit. Ryan Vallade, he's been putting in the work behind the scenes, as you just heard. And he talked about it a bit with Andy and Neil post-game. Ryan Vallade has been one heck of an addition to this Rays squad. And honestly, I'm not sure many Rays fans knew what to expect out of a guy like Ryan Vallade, a guy who had very limited time at the big league level. But man, has he found a nice home with the Tampa Bay Rays. And speaking of Ryan Vallade, why don't we hear from him once again? Let's send it back down inside the Rays clubhouse and hear from the guy who saw just one pitch today and made it count, belting that three-run home run, the first pinch-hit homer of his career. It's Rays infielder slash outfielder, Ryan Vallade.
4: Well, on that, take me through kind of the mentality. They walk Junior, you step up ready to hit.
24: Yeah, just staying aggressive, trying to get something out to the pool side, and he threw the pitch where I could handle it and got it there.
4: The excitement. Did you know it was out off the bat, or were you kind of looking at it as you were running around first pretty quickly?
24: Yeah, I didn't know if I got it high enough, but once I saw it go over, I kind of blacked out, started screaming. So, just cool moment, especially to get us some insurance run there and get the series win.
4: Four of your seven home runs have come on the first pitch this year. Is that something you're looking to do damage right away?
24: Yeah, I think I'm always looking to do damage early. I didn't know that stat, so maybe I should swing first pitch more often. I didn't know that. Just looking to stay aggressive, really. I feel like sometimes when I get passive, that's when I kind of get myself out. But just trying to stay hungry early and just get a pitch I can drive.
4: I'm a much did you enjoy Evan Longoria Day, the ceremony, and then to cap it all off with a big win for you guys?
24: Yeah, super cool to be here for that. Obviously, he was a big big part of this team and franchise and city, and to see everyone honor him and everyone coming back and celebrating him was super cool. I mean, I grew up watching him, so he's one of the best. I think a lot of guys grew up watching him play and see how he went about his business. You know, he was a professional. So to be here, see him and celebrate him was really cool.
7: Cash just told us that you were frustrated after some of your at-bats in Houston and that you've been really working in the cage.
24: Yeah.
7: How gratifying is it to, you know, put in that work and to see it pay off here in a big-time moment?
24: Yeah, I think that's where some of the emotion came. Just like even this morning, working hard in the cage with Motor and Oz and the hitting guys, and just, you know, sticking to our plan and just coming up with a plan to just stick with, you know, and to see it pay off, it was really cool.
4: A little love, not just the Jacks, but what Boozer did out there. I mean, distracted five of the seven hitters, pretty nasty stuff.
24: Yeah, he's nasty. He's nasty. You know, come in, shut the door, and a big part of the game was awesome. That's who he is. He's a dog, and I'm glad I don't have to face him.
7: For you guys to have a chance to maybe go 20 games over 500 through the first half if you win tomorrow, how impressive is it what you guys have put together here through this first half?
24: Yeah, I think it just kind of shows what type of team we are. We got a great group of guys here. We love playing ball, love showing up to the yard every day, playing for each other, and we love playing at home. So to do that, I didn't even know that was what we're, you know, at. I think that just shows, you know, what type of team we are. We're just going to come here and play one game at a time. And it's been fun. And just finish first half strong.
1: And that was Ryan Vallade, who again hit a pinch-hit three-run home run on the first and last pitch that he saw today. He was up there ready to hit, and he certainly delivered there. The Rays, by the way, 35-14 now at home. 35-14. 56-37 overall. And yes, with a win tomorrow, they would not only sweep the Mariners, but they would go to 20 games over 500 going in to the All-Star break. Who had that on their bingo card at the beginning of the season? We'll go to another break, though, here on the show. And when we return, we'll hear from Griffin Jacks. I think we're also going to hear from Ben Williamson after his first career four-hit game. And then we will take your calls on the Spectrum fan line at 1-888-388-0.

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6: The Fan, Southwest Florida's sports authority.
7: Bill Burden, Griffin Jacks was able to navigate some rough waters there in the first and third innings. Jacks ended up getting the win, though. All in all, a pretty strong start. I think he'll probably want those 3 walks back, but he allowed just 1 run over 5 innings, 4 hits, and the 3 walks, of course, 3 strikeouts, but he lowered his ERA to 3.47. That's overall. Remember, his ERA as a reliever was 8 flat. As a starting pitcher, he has been terrific. He gets his 5th win. He's now 5-6. And he's also standing by down inside the Rays clubhouse as we send it down there once again and hear from Tampa Bay starter Griffin Jacks.
8: It's your buttons. You call the key. Start off early on to be able to get out of those jams and kind of set the tone. What allowed you to kind of escape that and keep zeros up on the board there?
9: Yeah, some early traffic. It's never fun coming out of the gate, but just wanted to get back to attack mode and know my stuff's going to play well in the zone and force them to hit it, and just wanted to set the tone right there and get out of that first inning and let the momentum ride over to the offensive side.
8: It seemed like you got a little bit more in sync as the outing went on. Did you kind of feel that way too?
9: For sure. I think like early on I was nibbling a little bit, maybe not necessarily staying in attack mode, and then, you know, Snides gave me some words of confidence, and same with 40 back there, so just to keep attacking the zone, and a lot of first pitch outs, we'll take those.
8: Between Ben, Ryan Blake coming up with a big hit, how much were good to see kind of the guys offensively get going? Johnny too had a pretty good game.
9: Yeah, it's awesome. I mean, when you're getting production from the lineup 1-9, it just, so many guys are going up to the plate just ready to swing the next at bat, and then you see the emotion comes out of the lead right there. Just coming off the bench is huge.
10: How happy were you guys to get a win on Longo's special day too?
9: Yeah, it's always nice when baseball gods treat you right on days that is so important to the franchise.
8: I know you were warming up during your speech. Were you able to peek over a little bit, or at least kind of take in some of the festivities while you were getting ready to start this game?
9: Yeah, when I was out there throwing in the outfield, I was listening to him talk, and it's just so cool. I mean, the guys had such a stronghold on this community and franchise for a really long time, and just to see the support from everybody to come out and listen to him was really special.
7: And that was Rays starting pitcher Griffin Jacks. I told you he had an ERA of 8 as a reliever. That was in 11 appearances out of the bullpen to start the season. Now, at this point, he's made 14 starts. He's 4-4 with a 2.80 ERA. That's as a starter. I mean, that's kind of Nick Martinez land. Nick Martinez's ERA just a little bit better than that. Griffin Jacks, another successful project of reliever-turned-starter. Boy, the Rays know how to do it, don't they? Let's open up the

0: Spectrum fan line, though, for the first time tonight, 1-888-388-0957. That's 1-888-388-0957. And we'll go to our guy Brian in Cape Coral. What's up, Brian?
1: Nothing much, Chris. I'm kind of annoyed I couldn't go to Longa Weekend because I had to work. Longa Weekend City Weekend because I unfortunately had to work this weekend because it sounds pretty fun. But besides that, I mean, overall, really great game today. I mean, like you said, yeah, Griffin Jacks pitched phenomenal. Yeah, the three walks are kind of a bit of an eyesore on what was otherwise actually a pretty solid stat line. And the bullpen, it seemed like they got into like their little trouble today with Cam Boozer and Clevinger, but yet both of them managed to work their way out of it. And Boozer striking out five guys was actually really nice to see. Like, I mean, it's solid to close it out, but I want to talk about Williams a bit. Like, we know he has his struggles. He hasn't been the most consistent, at least second baseman for us, or shortstop, depending on where on who's playing and who's not. But to come in against his old team and get four hits and, well, one run batted in, that was pretty nice to see, especially for a guy that has had his struggles, fair share of struggles this season. And seeing that his first, essentially, 4-4 game in his career, that's really nice to see. And he's becoming a nice little development that we got besides Ryan Boyd as well, which I didn't expect the 3-run homer on the first pitch, essentially, which was really nice to listen to after Seattle kind of screwed the pooch on that one, to say the least. But overall, really great game, great series win. Now, let's finish off this Legacy Weekend with a 3-game sweep, because to me, honestly, you retired number 3, you win on his retirement, or at least you win on the day for a celebration, you need a 3-game sweep to kind of top it all off. But, Benconi, I'm good one, man.
0: You got it, Brian. I like that. The 3-game sweep as we retire number 3 also. That would be pretty cool tomorrow when the Rays will go for the sweep of the Seattle Mariners. And, yeah, incredible that Ben Williamson's first 4-hit game in the majors came against his old team. We're going to hear from Ben Williamson here in a little bit. We'll see if he was playing with a little bit of a chip on his shoulder. Remember, that was the team that traded him to the Rays just before the start of spring training. But that was really nice to see from Ben Williamson, who had an RBI double that tied the game at 1 in the second, singled and stole a base in the fourth, singled again in the sixth, and singled again and scored the sixth and final run in the eighth. And he did a nice job at shortstop today, filling in for Taylor Walls. So congrats to Ben Williamson. We will hear from him on the other side of this break. And also a reminder that during the next segment, we will announce tonight's play of the game. That's tonight's Dreamfinders Homes play of the game. So stay tuned as you'll have a chance to win a signed Drew Rasmussen baseball. And we'll tell you how to enter right after this on the Rays Baseball Network.
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0: 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Chris Adams-Wall and Derek DeBose back at our network studios. Rays beat the Mariners 6-1 and take yet another series. They're now 56-37 on the year, and they'll have a chance to sweep the Mariners tomorrow and go to 20 games over 500 going into the All-Star break. Unfortunately, the New York Yankees, They won again today. They came back and they beat the Washington Nationals. Nothing you can do about that, but hey, the Rays still have a four-game cushion against them, and they are guaranteed to be in first place by at least three games going into the All-Star break here in 2026. But why don't we hear from Ben Williamson, who did have his first career four-hit game today against his old team, the Seattle Mariners. He broke into the big leagues with Seattle last year, and then, of course, right before spring training, was dealt to the Rays. So we'll send it back down inside the Rays clubhouse one final time. Here is Rays infielder Ben Williamson.
6: First of all, just how happy are you guys to get a win on Evan Longoria's special day?
7: I mean, it means everything. You know, he meant a lot to this organization, so to do it on a day where we're honoring him is cool.
6: Yeah, I mean, what did you think of the whole pregame, you know, ceremony and all the emotions that were in the building?
7: Yeah, I mean, like I said before, it's pretty cool. Like, he meant a lot to this organization, and to be able to honor him like that and be a part of it, it's really, really neat.
8: For you personally, what does it feel like to have such a good game, specifically against your former team?
7: I mean, any team we come up against, I'm trying to help the team win and compete wherever, whichever way I can. I have a lot of respect for those guys over there, so it didn't really mean anything more other than another opportunity to compete.
6: For you guys to have a chance to be 20 games over 500 through the first half of the year, if you win tomorrow, how impressive is it what you guys have put together here?
7: I mean, it's really impressive. We got a special group here, kind of like Nick Martinez touches on a lot in his interviews. We just like to be around each other and kind of feed off of each other's energy. It's really fun to be a part of.
9: I will.
6: Thanks, man.
7: Yeah, thank you, guys.
6: Hey, bye.
0: And that was Rays infielder Ben Williamson, and congrats once again to him on his first four-hit game of his Major League career. Boy, everybody came up big today, huh? Jonathan Aranda, three-hit game. Ryan Vallade, the big pinch-hit homer. Cam Boozer stepping up. Griffin Jacks gets another win. And Casey Legomena had a 1-2-3 inning also. Garrett Clevenger, he too had a scoreless frame today in the Rays 6-1 win over the Mariners. But it is time once again for tonight's Dreamfinders Homes play of the game, and it does go to, you guessed it, Ryan Vallade for that pinch hit three-run home run in the bottom of the seventh. Discover the Dreamfinders difference at dreamfindershomes.com, and you can email RaysRadio@RaysBaseball.com with the play we just selected as our play of the game to enter for a chance to win a Drew Rasmussen autographed baseball. 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And before we go to our final segment, let's go to Casey in Bradenton, who has called into the Spectrum fan line. Hello, Casey.
10: Chris, this game was fantastic. I was at it. Oh, hey, Chris, this game was fantastic. I will be at the game tomorrow as well. Now, I keep thinking about, will Ed from Sarasota call in? Because he hasn't called in for a while, and I keep thinking about what he would have to say on this game, because he always gives a great analysis of the game. Now, this game was fantastic. I thought Jacks was really good after that really rough first inning, and that Vallade homer was so exciting with all the crowds and the lights going, and it was so exciting, and the Longoria ceremony was awesome. Andy did a great job, and Dwayne did a great job. Everyone did a great job, and that's all I have to say, and I'll be at the game tomorrow. Anyway, yeah, thank you for taking my call. Have a great night.
0: All right, you too, Casey. Thanks very much. I don't know. Sounds like you're kind of a general guy, but I appreciate everything that you just brought up. We'll see if we hear from Ed in Sarasota. Hope you can come to tomorrow's game as well. Today was very exciting, starting with Evan Longoria going into the Rays Hall of Fame. And, of course, we're going to retire his number three tomorrow. I'll tell you what, if the Rays can get a sweep also, what a weekend it'll be going in to the All-Star break. But we will preview tomorrow's Game 3 of the series finale between the Rays and the Mariners and get you ready for our latest episode of This Week in Rays Baseball right after these messages on the Rays Baseball Network.
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0: Afternoon, Ian Seymour will start again for Tampa Bay. Boy, has he been good as of late. The lefty is 6-1 with a 4.11 ERA. Emerson Hancock will go on the other side for Seattle. The righty is 6-4 with a 3.23 ERA. First pitch will be at 1:40 p.m., but our day will start at high noon with our latest episode of This Week in Rays Baseball. Featured guest will include Evan Longoria at the top, and then we will hear from the Rays All-Star Quintet. So that should be a lot of fun. Junior Caminero, Yandy Diaz, Drew Rasmussen, Brian Baker, and now Nick Martinez. And then we'll hear from local artist Juan Ganantone about the relief efforts going on after those two devastating earthquakes down in Venezuela. Should be a really fun episode. Evan Longoria, the All-Stars, Juan Ganantone. It all starts at noon tomorrow, and then the pregame show at 1 o'clock, and then Rays and Mariners at 1:40 with Andy Freed and Neil Solons, and we hope that you will join us for that. But that is going to do it for all of us here on the Rays Radio postgame show. Special thanks, as always, to Derek DeBose back at our network studios. Plus additional thank yous in store for Andy Freed, Neil Solons, Chris Miller, Becca Carney, Austin Platt, and Tim Rapone. My name, though, is Chris Adams-Wall saying good night. We hope you enjoyed the broadcast, everyone, and we will see you again tomorrow.
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16: 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A two-run homer! 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
17: Yeah, I think you picked that is an excellent point.
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17: 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It's like the college football national playoff championship being decided between two SEC teams, right?
18: Yep.
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18: Yep.
17: 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In this case, you want it to be global. And I think that's an excellent point where we talk about getting different continents involved.
18: 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I remember doing Around the Horn the day after,
13: And it is one of the few moments in my life where I walked away from watching a sporting event and said, that is probably the greatest thing that I ever saw. And that was one of those matches. The Mbappe hat trick and Messi coming away with his first World Cup victory as well. Hopefully we get something just as exciting this year.
17: 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It's going to be interesting tonight. Again, Argentina, Switzerland kicking off at 9 o'clock. Up next, we told you someone's wasting a golden opportunity. We'll tell you who that is next. 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
28: I'm John Ryder. England is through to the World Cup semifinals after a 2-1 victory over Norway in extra time in Miami. Jude Bellingham with both English goals in this quarterfinal match. The game winner 3 minutes into extra time. England will play their fourth ever World Cup semifinal against the winner of tonight's Argentina-Switzerland match on Wednesday in Atlanta. To the NFL, and the Seattle Seahawks have been sold to Vinod Khosla for a record price. $9.6 billion has been part owner of the 49ers. Major League Baseball draft today. With the top overall pick, the White Sox chose UCLA shortstop Brock Schalowski. With the second pick, Tampa Bay goes to Texas high school shortstop Brady Emerson. On the scoreboard, the Astros ripping the Rangers 6-0 in the third. Yordan Alvarez, a two-run shot, his 31st. And Lamont Wade with a grand slam. Phillies in front of the Tigers, 4-1 in the seventh. Final scores, the Yankees rally in D.C.
1: Peters 1-1. Swung on, hit deep to right, way back, there it goes, into the second deck, Trent Grisham, adios amigo! Oh, Grish got